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3: Stocks rose to more records on Wall Street Thursday. The S&P 500 rose 0.8% to set an all-time high for the second straight day. The NASDAQ Composite rose 0.9% to also set an all-time high. The Dow rose 0.7% and closed above 50,000 points for the first time since the war with Iran began. Encouraging financial updates from Cisco Systems and other companies helped drive the market's gains. Oil prices held relatively steady, but they still remain above $100 per barrel. Rising oil prices have been pushing the price of gasoline higher, along with fueling inflation. Damian Troisi, New York.
0: Shoppers tempered their spending in April as higher gas prices fueled by the Iran war meant less money left over for some non-essentials like clothing and furniture. News and analysis at townhall.com. From Washington, I'm Keith Peters. Several U.S. cities, particularly in Texas, experienced the fastest growth last year. We hear more on this census story from correspondent Marcela Sanchez reporting.
4: Data released by the U.S. Census Bureau shows small cities in big Texas metro areas were the fastest growing in the U.S. last year. Salina, Princeton, Melissa, and Anna were ranked 1, 3, 4, and 5. All are in the Dallas-Fort Worth area. Fulshear near Houston ranked second. These cities saw growth rates from nearly 15 to 25%. Texas cities like Fort Worth and Austin also saw significant population gains. Meanwhile, 29 Palms, California, and Key West, Florida experienced the highest rates of population losses. I'm Marcela Sanchez.
0: More on these stories at townhall.com. From Washington, I'm Keith Peters.
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9: 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The Answer.
10: Yeah, today's Thursday Hugh Hewitt Show. As promised last hour, Haviv Reddy-Gur is back. Haviv, I'm going to reintroduce you because some stations in the United States leave off after hour two and some pick up with hour three. Haviv is the Middle East editor for the Free Press. He is the proprietor of the Ask Haviv Anything podcast. You have a new Substack, HavivGur.substack.com. There's a Patreon community. And he's been a frequent guest on the Hugh Hewitt Show, and I don't miss any of his podcasts. And the one that came out last Thursday, and the timing matters, because it came out before Nick Kristof did his abominable thing. And in that Thursday podcast, As I said last hour, if you were listening, and I'll repeat this hour in case you were, Haviv was talking with Hussein Mansour of the Institute for the Study of Global Anti-Semitism and Policy, and Hussein posited that the Democratic left in America has demanded that all Democrats bend the knee at the idol of anti-Zionism, and that they embrace the violence that goes along with that, and that every Democrat who wants to be in the elite has to concede that ground, and that they have. And then they went into the history of that occurring elsewhere over and over again. So now I want to go to Algeria in our longest segment, and I want to give you the floor to explain what happened in Algeria and how Frantz Fanon took the Algerian experience and turned it into a theory. When I studied political theory, I didn't get past Machiavelli. We stopped in the 15th century. And so I read the ancients. I didn't care about guys who were writing in the 50s. I never cared about Herman Marcuse or any of these people. But I guess I have to care about Fanon. Tell us about his belief, how it played out in Algeria, what he took away from the Algerian Civil War.
7: The Algeria story is a story of a classic anti-colonial struggle, the archetypal anti-colonial struggle. The French had begun settling Algeria roughly around 1830. By 1954, 124 years, there were well over a million French citizens, white French Europeans, in Algeria, entire cities. Algeria was actually a département of the French Republic. It had representation at the parliament in Paris. But the French never gave citizenship to the Muslims of Algeria, who probably outnumbered the French in Algeria 4-1, 5-1. And in 1954, several of the political factions of the social organizations of Algerian Muslims gathered together and formed the National Liberation Front, the FLN, which is the acronym in French, so the letters are out of order. And they launch an 8-year independence war, is how they thought of it. And it was brutal terrorism. It was you know, the shootings in cities, blowing up cafes, murdering families who went to the beach. It was this intense campaign of terrorism. The French responded with a massive military crackdown. It's 8 years, sometimes more intense, sometimes less. It's big, it's complicated. They hit out in Morocco occasionally. The FLN would go to different areas. They rolled up some terror networks in Paris. But the long story short of it is that the mass terror war for 8 years succeeded. And the French, even though the French military won every battle, every engagement, every, you know, meeting in the desert with FLN commandos, the French soldiers successfully defeated them. But France lost. France in 1962, almost overnight, very, very quickly, over a million people got on a boat and literally just left the country. People who had nowhere to go. You couldn't, you know, house a million people suddenly in Paris. And Algérie Française, this 130-year colonization project that was literally a voting district of the French Republic, disappeared, evaporated. And the FLN became heroes, became a kind of model for what we call anti-colonial struggle or anti-imperial struggle. Frantz Fanon was a Martinique psychiatrist from Martinique who came to Algeria, volunteered with the FLN as a doctor, and wrote a book called The Wretched of the Earth. This book, more than any other single text probably, is the foundation stone, the crucible of the modern academic humanities sort of radical left. In other words, when you looked at the universities and you say, why are they this radical? What happened to them? What do they think they see? Where's the oppressor-oppressed kind of construct come from that has taken over so much of democratic politics and so much of the Democratic Socialists of America, of how Zoran Mamdani sees the world? Start with The Wretched of the Earth by Frantz Fanon. And among the things that he claims there, for example, he claims that the colonialism creates a two-tier system, and that two-tier system is inherently violent. And so violence is mandatory by the colonized against the colonizer in order to restore the human dignity, to rehumanize the dehumanized colonized. In other words, this violence turns the colonizer is the subject of history, is the driver of history, makes all the decisions of history. The colonized, usually the brown person, the Algerian Muslim, for the purposes of this discussion, is the object that the colonizer does whatever they want with. Well, to reclaim yourself, your role, your humanity, and being the subject of history, to have agency and decide where history goes for you, you have to resort to massive violence. And so Fanon is an ideology that in the Algerian context is, it's a real moral argument. The French attempt to suppress the revolt, the independence war, probably killed 500,000 Algerian Muslims. It was brutal and it was long. And Fanon's interpretation of it maybe was fair. But the construct of it became a kind of model for every single other conflict in every single other place. And so when they talk about Israel as being a colonizer, that comes into action with PLO language in 1964. The PLO, Palestine Liberation Organization, is founded in Cairo. It's part of an Arab League thing. It's a Soviet thing a little bit. It's different Palestinian factions competing with each other. There's a lot happening there all at once. But the basic idea is the Palestine Liberation Organization, through massive sustained terror, will do to the colonizer Jews what the FLN did 2 years earlier, 18 months earlier, so massively successfully, so miraculously successfully, to the colonizing French. And so that's the model, and that's what the people are talking about when they're talking about, decolonizing the humanities, decolonizing Palestine. They're talking about the Algeria War.
10: So when they take that construct, when Fanon articulates that, does it, in his mind and the minds of his adherents, justify 10-7? Is that okay? Because the people in Gaza have been called, even though you left Gaza, Israel left Gaza, they were nevertheless occupied since 1967, before you left, and so they're still colonized people suffering. Does that justify the rampage and the violence of 10-7?
7: For Fanon, violence was cleansing, violence was unifying, violence was rehumanizing. There is no way to deal with the colonizer except through violence. And violence was redemptive in that sense. And he was a psychiatrist. He had a very psychological view of this. The colonized, in order to gain the ability to believe that they deserve to be masters of their own nation, of their own domain, have to do a violence that humanizes them and equalizes them with the colonizer. And so, I don't know what Franz Fanon himself would have said. By the way, his goal was that the final result nation that would come after decolonization would be a kind of, egalitarian democracy. That's not anything like what any of these decolonizing societies became. Algeria became a mess and tyrannical and a disaster. And he also warned that this violence could also bode ill for that future Algeria. What would he have made of 10-7? I don't know. But I can tell you that the theory absolutely celebrates violence and brutality. And the brutality is the cleansing force, is what makes you human again, because it makes you equal to the other side. That is a deeply entrenched idea buried deeply in the psyche of Hamas and of Arab thinkers and specifically Palestinian thinkers since the 60s. This sort of sanctifying, sacralizing. It, by the way, it doesn't hurt that it meshes very, very easily with Islamic ideas of holy violence and holy war under the framework of jihad and under other frameworks. For example, Hamas argues that Palestine is something called waqf, which is, this is literally in its 1988 charter after its founding in 1987, which is a trust. It is Muslim trust land. In other words, the entirety of everything that is Israel and the entirety of, West Bank, Gaza, everything that they claim is an Islamic trust that it is forbidden in Islamic law. It is not Spain, which you conquered and left, and maybe you'll conquer again someday. It is Islamic trust that you are forbidden to compromise on. And so all of these beliefs come together to turn violence into the heart and soul of the project.
10: I will come back with part two, because that brings us up to 10-7. But now we also have January 2026 to deal with in Iran. And then we have what's going on in America, the Democratic elite, the Christoph column. We'll get to it all in the next three segments right here on The Hugh Hewitt Show with Aviv Radigour. Stay tuned.
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10: Welcome back, America. You have, if you've listened to me for a long time, you know who Lawrence Wright is. You know what the Looming Tower is. You know who Saeed Qutb is and the Muslim Brotherhood and Under the Shade of the Quran. and Milestones. You know all about that, but maybe you don't know about Franz Fanon. The red side of the Green Alliance. You'll know about the Green Alliance. The genius of Khomeini, the evil genius of the first Ayatollah of the two Ayatollahs who have ruled Iran as dictator since 1979, is he took the red and he merged the green, and he took over Iran, and Iran has supported every revolutionary violent movement in the Middle East since then, including the terror that was on Israel's northern border, on Israel's southern border, and now the Houthis. So how does a Fanonist or a Green-Red Alliance person explain what Iran did to their own people in January? Haviv Redigor.
7: Yeah, gee, not only can they not explain it, they deliberately have needed, and you see this in all kinds of journalists, you know, Guardian columnists and people from on the deep left in the West, who had to argue that there's no proof that anybody was killed, that Iranians were killed by the regime, that it's all propaganda and it's all this and it's all that. They not only can't explain it in the context of Khomeini and in the context of the Shia. The whole argument, which is the merger of Shia theology and communist ideas, Lenin's, you know, 1919 argument that imperialism is the natural evolution of capitalism. He wrote this little pamphlet about that that's very accessible. People can read it. So this merger of, like, this Leninist-Maoist idea that Fanon carries forward into a specific Algerian example and the Shia concept that the Shia believe in this foundational battle that happened in 680 at Karbala in Iraq, in which the proper heir to Muhammad, Imam Hussein, was killed by the powerful but evil usurper to the leadership of the Muslims, the Caliph Yazid. That is how the Shia believe it. And the powerful defeated the weak but true, the honest, the authentic believers. And that sounds like a terrible loss, but in fact, that is the beginning of the redemption arc of the world, because the fall of Hussein, the death of Hussein, produced the entire Shia tradition, which we carry forward today, they say. And in that, they model how martyrdom, how our death, our willingness to die, even if we lose this battle and we are killed, we will spawn new generations who will carry the fight until our ultimate victory. What Khomeini did was two things. He took, you know, communism posits class war, right? So there's a powerful elite, and then there is the proletariat underneath, and there's a necessary revolution, and it's built into history. And what Khomeini did with one of his, a deep thinker and people he read and inspired him, named Ali Shariati, what Khomeini did was argue that that communist model of the proletariat and the elite, that's exactly the Shia model. And the Shia model actually says, we are, I don't know how to put it, Islam is weak. Islam is backward today. Islam is financially poor, just economically poor and backward. And that looks like failure. That looks like something we should be worried about, because Islam should be on top, right? It's the religion of God. It's the true revelation. How come the West, the Christian West, is so powerful and we're so weak? And Khomeini's answer was, the weak inherit the earth. That is a verse in the Quran, which comes from Jesus, which comes from Psalms. I believe it's Psalms originally. The weak shall inherit the earth. We are weak. That is our strength. The West is arrogant and powerful. The West is Yazid, the Caliph. And we are the heirs of Hussein. And when this regime, over 47 years, chooses the path of never-ending revolution, never-ending violence, never-ending exporting of the war in Syria that killed 600,000 Sunnis, the horrific war in Yemen, none of which would have been possible without Iran, when this regime becomes this massive, powerful entity that controls its own population, dominates it, and exports war everywhere in the region, it has a hard time explaining how they're the weak guys. And when they're willing to massacre 30,000, 40,000 of their own people, they're not Hussein, they're Yazid. In fact, you have young people in Iran today on social media, and there's a whole graffiti war happening in Iran that's really fascinating for people who want to follow it, where people are literally sketching this out. You are the Yazids. You are not the Husseins. You are the top of that communist, you know, the evil, corrupt elite. You are not the proletarian fighters for the good of the people. And so It's not just that they can't explain it. This is their weakness. This is their weakest point. This is where I wish that the West, that America, that Israel would have really good propaganda capabilities, the likes of which the enemies of these countries have, the Chinese, the Russians, the Iranians, and they could hammer home again and again and again. Their whole ideology is based on who is powerful and who is weak. The weak are holy, the powerful are corrupt. Well, they have become the powerful corrupt, the arrogant, as they call it. And so we could be hammering that home, and we don't. We sort of let their sort of religious discourse happen separately. But I think that kind of propaganda information war would be really, really powerful in this kind of a war, because nobody in Iran thinks that this regime represents the revolution for the weak that Khomeini cast it as in that merger of Shiism and communism.
10: Well, this conversation is my little attempt to inject a little bit of seriousness into the innocence of America, because we are pragmatic. We like to make money. We don't pay a lot of attention to Hollywood, to politics and ideology. We love Hollywood, and we love to watch game shows. And like Survivor, again, we don't really want to be in a Survivor situation like Israel. We like to watch it. We've got a military. It's 1% of the country. They do all the heavy lifting. They're in the Gulf. They're the ones who fight the forever wars. 99% of us stay home and watch. So now we're going to bring both of those strains, what's going on in Iran, what's going on in Fanon land, into the United States. And it gets rooted in the academic world, and your guest explained this, and then it begins to infiltrate the Democratic Party through the academic left, where I think he said the paradigm used to be the Jewish professor, Harold Bloom, and now it's become the anti-Israel absolutist who insists on decolonizing Israel, meaning destroying Israel from the river to the sea, and it is entering in American politics. Does anyone else see this, or are you two guys talking to each other alone in a bar over a couple of beers and nobody pays attention? Or is this widely understood outside of the comfortable confines of America?
7: I think, I mean, more and more people are seeing it. The way Coleman Hughes put it, was that there's this takeover of the universities by Hussein Mansour said that by people like me, right? Meaning, yeah, literally intellectuals in the Middle East. He himself is Egyptian, born and raised. By the way, he's an American. He's the most patriotic American you'll ever meet, of the type of, I hope I'm representing him well, I apologize to him if I'm not, of the type that you only get with an immigrant who really knows how precious it is to be an American. He says that these intellectuals came from the Middle East, and they entered the universities, and they displaced the old school, not just Jewish, but many Jewish intellectuals in the universities, and they brought in those ideas of, sort of the Arab way of looking at things. To some significant extent, Arab intellectual life and Arab universities and Arab is excuses.
10: Stand by, Aviv. I got to go to break. I'll be right back with Aviv Reddy-Gore, because all of a sudden, all this became very relevant this week with Nick Kristof, and I want to explain why.
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17: Remember when you were in your teens and you thought you were invincible, right? Well, the same rationale applies to adults, too. When we're healthy, we think we don't need a power of attorney or a healthcare proxy. We think we can worry about that when we're older or become sick. Nothing can be further than the truth. The fact is, if something happens, God forbid, you might not be able to designate a power of attorney or a healthcare proxy. What happens then? The state or the courts may have to make those choices for you. Is that what you really want? It's essential to create a power of attorney and healthcare proxy.

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7: 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Of course, he's the Middle East correspondent for the Free Press, and I encourage you to subscribe to that. When you and Hussein Mansour got around to it, you talked about how the radical left got into the universities. I don't think anyone argues that anymore. But it moved out. It moved out in the Democratic Party and the Democratic Socialists of America. And now we have Mamdani and we have AOC in the squad, which rightly was kind of a cartoon at the beginning. But now it's not a cartoon anymore. We've got Graham Plantner running in Maine and El Sayed running in Michigan. We got a lot of these hard left radicals. They're not lunatics. They're hard left radicals. And your 15 minutes yesterday about Nick Kristof, I remind you, we're FCC regulated, so we can't be as colorful as you were. That was his price of admission. He wants to do the radical chic and Mau Mauing, the Tom Wolfe thing of the 1960s. He wants in on that game. He's tired of the old moderate left, old school liberal, help the poor game. He wants to be into the violence game because he went all in that column. Does that follow like night follows day from your conversation the week before with Mansour?
8: You know, I am sure he won't say that. He won't say it that way. I'm sure he doesn't think he supports violence in any way. But the standards that the New York Times employs for fact-checking in an op-ed, remember the Senator Tom Cotton column?
7: Oh, yeah.
8: That got people fired at the New York Times? And one of the reasons they said it got them fired is it didn't meet their editorial standards for checking his facts or whatever it was. Well, this is that. I mean, dogs raping. I mean, there was no attempt to seriously explore what's going on. I'm somebody who has written about abuse in Israeli prisons. I'm somebody who thinks, by the way, there are 2,000 claims outstanding at this moment, as far as I could tell from looking it up on Google, against the New York prison system. The argument that there's a prison system without abuse is fatuous. It's impossible. And here we're talking about a prison system that absorbed thousands of people. Many of them had invaded the country and massacred people and taken hundreds of people prisoner and hostage. And also hundreds of prison guards drafted as reservists because there weren't enough guards to suddenly guard these thousands of invaders. And that's a prison system cobbled together real quick after October 7. And if you come to me and say there's abuse happening there, not only do I believe you, I know prosecutors. I know there are dozens and dozens. Last time I checked was a year ago or a year and a half ago. There were 70 indictments against Israeli soldiers on these questions. It's a real problem, and it's a problem we have to deal with. And I have criticized our government for not dealing with it enough and not thinking about it enough. And still, the stuff that comes out in Nick Kristof's column, just as totally believable, is insane. It's not only insane, when you actually get down to the sources, there are a few people there who are ordinary people. When they come forward with complaints, they're worth exploring, they're worth thinking.

0: about very seriously. But there are people there who are known Hamas propagandists. They have lied in the past. The stories they told Nick Kristof are different from the very stories and the very same incidents that they told in the past. They are paid card-carrying Hamas propagandists. And that's the column. And I have to tell you that when you come out swinging for Hamas that strongly, and one final point that really is just, you know, you said you're FCC regulated, so not to curse. I cursed in that column. I don't often curse. That whole column and the dust up that it caused came out a day before the biggest, most serious 1,800 hours of video, 10,000 interviews. I hope I didn't reverse those statistics. Maybe it was 10,000 hours of unbelievable amount of evidence and data and serious putting together of a report, not even by the Israeli government, by a civil commission made up of survivors, made up of people who are very serious, and going person by person into the sexual assault by Hamas of hostages on October 7, the whole entirety of that issue. That came out the day after. The New York Times knew when that was going to come out because the New York Times was offered the story and declined it. So it ran in the Daily Mail in London and it ran on CNN in America. And Kristof's column comes out 16 hours before it and alleges massive things, mostly from Hamas propaganda, to cover for it. In other words, this was an attempt, okay, instead of revealing sexual violence, this was an attempt to cover for sexual violence. And I say that as someone who knows there was abuse in the Israeli prisons. And still, he went to bat not for Palestinians, but for Hamas.
1: And the reason he did, and we'll cover it in the last segment coming up, is because the left has captured elites in America. An iron curtain is descending among elites in America, and you're on one side of it or the other side of it. One side of it is anti-Israel, anti-Zionist, anti-Semitic by definition. You cannot be with the good group, the good guys, the self-proclaimed elite, unless you adopt that, and it's working, and it's also making people stupid. One more segment with Habib coming up. Stay tuned.
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1: Welcome back, America. This is my last segment with Aviv. I want you to go back, though. Ask Aviv anything. Go back a week. Listen to that longer conversation with Mansoor. Aviv, now we're going to look forward. Krzysztof is just one example of capture of elites by radical left ideology that requires anti-Zionism, anti-Israel absolutism, and then it descends into anti-Semitism here. And it's like the Dreyfus affair. That's what I've been telling people. It's our moment to come to a reckoning with this. And people have to pick sides. And I knew Nick. Nick's been on this show a number of times. He won't be again because he hasn't repudiated the idiocy of dog rape and falling for it. I mean, it's like taking the Nigerian email offering you riches if you'll just send him your bank account. No, it was that bad. But the good news is it doesn't work. I think I understood your conversation with Hussein Mansoor to say, in the end, it ends up with Hassan Piker representing you. He's a dummy. He doesn't know anything. And I think part of America's problem is it is growing ignorance, not just of the world, but generally of books, our entertainment culture, our fixation with the passing. But the revolution can't survive on that, can it? And the Democratic Party is going to seal itself off from 70 to 80% of the country that wants no part with massacres, no part of 10-7, no part of the January murder spree by the Khomeiniists and the Khomeini shock troops in the IRG. I think it ends well. Do you share my optimism?
0: The core ideas of Fanon, of Shariati, of Khomeini, of these deep ideas that really have taken over the Middle East studies departments of American universities. You know, in every big university, you now have an Israel Studies Center. That's in part because nobody could trust the Middle East Studies departments to teach Israel. You'll teach the Middle East, but you won't actually teach the actual historical experience. There is literally knowledge that is forbidden in a modern American university, especially at the elite, because it's not politically correct. And it is literal historical knowledge of millions of people and what it is they went through and what they think is happening to them. So it is anti-truth. It is also profoundly anti-Western, anti-American. It really is. It just is. You can't not actually talk to Hassan Piker. Listen to Hassan Piker talk about China, Russia, and then listen to him talk about 9/11 and talk about America. And you will discover just how profoundly anti-American the whole thing is. And so, yes, if the Democrats go down this path, they're not good. You know, the New York Times has gone down this path. They've laundered him in six different forums that they managed to put together. But where does this end? He actively talks about violence. A lot of DSA people talk about violence. And the candidate you mentioned, I forget his name, in Michigan.
1: Graham Platner, El Sayed in Michigan. There are a bunch of them.
0: So the Democrats have decided to hand the Israel issue over to the far left, to give in on that completely, and they hope that that will allow them to be moderate and serious on all the other stuff, on the economic stuff, on the AI reforms that have to come, on, you know, healthcare, on everything else. It's not going to moderate anybody. It's going to be wind in the sails of these people, and it's going to be people who will never stop producing texts and videos about how America is terrible. The Democrats are not going to win elections like this. I know they want to unify because they want to have a chance in 2028, and this is the only way they think they can unify. But somebody's doing it to them. Somebody's forcing them into that position. By the way, the young people on right and left, they're more radical than the adults. And why are they more radical? Because they're living on TikTok, where they have been actively radicalized. Never mind Israel, Jews, Gaza war. They've been actively radicalized on everything. America doesn't want to do anything about that issue. So you are facing a future of massive radicalization, huge vulnerability to being radicalized against with anti-American ideologies by your actual enemies, by the Chinese Communist Party, by the Russians, by the Iranians. You're entering a future you have no, and nobody's even talking properly, as far as I can see, about what this all means for that future. The Democrats are giving ground, and they will regret giving that ground, because by the time they gain it back, they will be in shambles. I don't know how you take on these ideologies that don't fall.
1: So my last comment on this, and I'd love your reaction. It won't work in America because we are a pragmatic money-making people. And we all, deep in our genes, how do you make a buck? Where do you go to get the free land? How do I sell someone snake oil? The circus is coming to down. The parade is here. We are not going to get stuck in that crazy loop of killing, because nobody wants, you can't make money that way. You really can't. And Haviv, I don't know what your comment is on that, but I don't think it has appeal beyond the undershowered, overweight left in the Antifa demonstrations in Seattle. I don't think it has legs, because they can't have all tenure. They all can't have tenure. It just doesn't, it doesn't work.
0: That was Hussein's belief. America is different. This is how, this is how in Eastern Europe they fell to communism, and this is how in Western Europe they fell to fascism. And this is, these kinds of radical, self-abnegating kinds of ideologies, the center that couldn't hold because everybody radicalized to the edges with these dynamics. Hussein says America is different. It's bigger. It's enormous. It has many, many voices, and there's not enough grievance. And there's a culture that doesn't respect grievance. There's a culture that really does believe in going out and building things. And this stuff is 100% grievance, and somebody else is going to come in. You know, very, very rich people are advocating socialism for America. They're catching on with the young people because there's a lot of real economic dislocation that's only going to get worse with AI. Ultimately, America will come through this. Hussein said that. He is smarter than I and certainly a better observer of American politics. And if you and him agree, I am not going to challenge that thought. Right. America has always been the.
1: I just think we are a get over it culture. Get off the couch and go to work. Get a job. I want to again tell people, head over to Ask Haviv Anything, because our five segments don't do justice to that conversation, which presumed a lot. Hussein talks faster than anybody I've ever heard before, and I talk pretty fast. Ben Shapiro talks pretty fast. But then your transition and repudiation of Nick Kristof was complete, so listen to the next Haviv as well. Ask Haviv Anything is the podcast. Follow Haviv at his Patreon. His Substack is Haviv Gur, HavivGur.substack.com. And, of course, subscribe to the Free Press, where he writes a fabulous column every so often. Thank you, Haviv, for the time. I look forward to talking to you again, hopefully about the collapse of the Iranian regime over the next 2 months. We will see. Stay tuned, America, and I'll finish up today's show next on The Hugh Hewitt Show.
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4: 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I'll be back tomorrow on the next Hugh Hewitt Show.
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7: News this hour from Town Hall. I'm Keith Peters in Washington. The top U.S. commander in the Middle East, Admiral Brad Cooper, tells Senate committee members that while Iran's ability to control commerce has been diminished, the Gulf nation is still a threat.
8: First and foremost, the United States controls via our blockade, which I'd be happy to talk about, the overall flow of commerce going into and out of Iran. The Iranian capability to stop commerce has been dramatically degraded through the straits, but their voice is very loud. And those threats are clearly heard by the merchant industry and the insurance industry.
7: A ship anchored off the United Arab Emirates was seized and taken toward Iran, and another was attacked and sunk near the coast of Oman. The incidents reported on Thursday came as a senior Iranian official reiterated his country's claim to the waterway. Here are the latest numbers on retail sales.
9: The Commerce Department says retail sales rose 0.5% in April. That's a slowdown from March's revised growth level of 1.6%, which was the largest one-month increase in retail spending in more than 3 years. Shoppers are pulling back from spending as higher gas prices are cutting into their budgets. The Iran war has led to the shutdown of the Strait of Hormuz, through which one-fifth of the world's daily oil supply travels. The average price for a gallon of regular gasoline rose overnight to $4.53. Compared to a year ago, that's $1.35 more. I'm Donna Warder.
7: Cuban and U.S. officials say that CIA Director John Ratcliffe has met with Cuban officials, including Raul Castro's grandson, during a high-level visit to the island. On Wall Street, the Dow up by 370 points, the S&P 500 advanced 56. More at townhall.com.
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7: Good news for the only American who tested positive for the hantavirus.
11: A doctor on the ship who helped care for passengers with hantavirus has left a medical isolation unit. The oncologist, Dr. Stephen Kornfeld from Oregon, was traveling on the cruise ship at the center of a hantavirus outbreak and has been cleared to leave a special biocontainment unit in Nebraska. Dr. Kornfeld was the only American placed in isolation after he helped care for fellow passengers who became sick on board. He was among more than 120 passengers and crew evacuated from the ship and flown to different countries to enter quarantine. I'm Karen Shamas.
7: All four people aboard a small medical plane that crashed outside of Ruidoso, New Mexico, have died. New Mexico officials say the cause of the crash Thursday morning remains unknown, according to Lincoln County. News and analysis at townhall.com. From Washington, I'm Keith Peters. A leading Japanese automaker is seeing red, something it is definitely not accustomed to.
12: Honda says it racked up a full-year loss for the first time ever, losing $2.7 billion in the last fiscal year due to a costly electric vehicle strategy. The Japanese automaker abandoned many of its plans for EV models, including those in the works in a joint venture with Sony. Analysts say the company might have been too ambitious, too fast. Honda's bottom line did get a boost from its motorcycle business. The company forecast a return to profit for the current fiscal year. Rich Thomason reporting.
7: Pope Leo XIV has denounced investments in AI and high-tech weaponry, warning they lead to a spiral of annihilation. He called for peace in the Middle East and Ukraine during a visit to Rome's La Sapienza University on Thursday. More on these stories at townhall.com.
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14: The czar of common sense, the great Eldersky, Don Lorenzo. Welcome to the program. 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
18: 888-971-SAGE, 888-971-7243. I am Larry Elder. We are Salem News Channel. President Barack Obama claims his Iran deal stopped Iran's nuclear program. Are you serious? A Democrat House member calls Trump, quote, seriously ill, and he needs an intervention from his family or from his cabinet, end of quote. Bernie Sanders says America should cooperate with China over the development of AI. Jasmine Crockett says people don't like Republicans because they're breaking everything on behalf of the, quote, senile old man sitting in the White House, close quote. I presume she's referring to 45-47. I don't know. Dr. Oz announces a moratorium on new hospice and home health care licenses. It's about time. L.A. mayoral candidate Spencer Pratt is accused by TMZ of not really living in the trailer as his ad suggested. Pratt fires back. Senator Rand Paul's son went on a drunken anti-Semitic rant against a Republican congressman whom he called a Jew. The congressman was not a Jew, but that's kind of not the point. L.A. Mayor Bass says meth addicts need health care so they can get teeth. She actually said, quote, "You can't succeed without teeth," close quote. I suppose my show would be a different show if I didn't have teeth. Maybe she has a point. Mayor Bass also blames the fires on climate change. And an angel mom testifies that her daughter was murdered by an illegal alien in Virginia who never should have been on the street. Gavin Newsom has a Kamala Harris problem if the former VP decides to run for president. All of this and more, 888-971, S-A-G-E, 888-971-7243. You might have noticed, if you're watching on Salem News Channel, that I have a sort of a Miami Vice kind of look today. When I came in, my producer Chris went, "Oh my God, look at you." I said, "Yeah, it's like something from One Flew Over the Cuckoo's Nest." He said, "Oh, I love that band." So it's kind of a little age difference here. I would like to start with the former president's assertion that his Iran deal was such a wonderful deal. And that, you know, we had stopped Iran. And we didn't have to fire any missiles, no drones. We just sat at the table and negotiated with them, and they just said they're going to stop doing their plans. They're going to stop pursuing a nuke. We had that done. And then in comes Donald Trump. Sigh. Here is what the former president said, number 45.
19: "We pulled it off. Without firing a missile, we got 97% of their enriched uranium out. They were able to maintain a modest civilian nuclear program for energy. And
20: so you think it was working?
19: Well, it's not only did I think it was working, even Israeli intelligence thought it was working. Even our intelligence services thought it was working. So there's no dispute that it worked. And we didn't have to kill a whole bunch of people or shut down the Strait of Hormuz. Now,
20: well, there was some dispute that it didn't work.
19: Well,
20: our present president believed that it didn't work, which is why he pulled out of it.
19: It's not clear that he didn't believe that it didn't work. He just said it didn't work.
20: Worst deal of all time.
19: Yeah, because I did it, which is fine. That seems to be a pattern. But there was no serious independent folks who would say that it didn't work with respect to the nuclear program. Now, if your agenda was to bring about regime change in Iran, well, that wasn't the goal of the agreement. If your goal was to dismantle the Iranian military so that it couldn't cause any other problems in the region, then it didn't do that, but that wasn't the goal.
18: Even the Israelis, according to the former president, said it was working. Really? This is Bibi Netanyahu in 2015, number 26.
21: "The world is a much more dangerous place today than it was yesterday. The leading international powers have bet our collective future on a deal with the foremost sponsor of international terrorism. They've gambled that in 10 years' time, Iran's terrorist regime will change while removing any incentive for it to do so. In fact, the deal gives Iran every incentive not to change. This bad deal does not require Iran to cease its aggressive behavior in any way. And just last Friday, that aggression was on display for all to see. While the negotiators were closing the deal in Vienna, Iran's supposedly moderate president chose to go to a rally in Tehran. And at this rally, a frenzied mob burned American and Israeli flags and chanted, 'Death to America, death to Israel.' By not dismantling Iran's nuclear program, in a decade, this deal will give an unreformed, unrepentant, and far richer terrorist regime the capacity to produce many nuclear bombs. In fact, an entire nuclear arsenal with the means to deliver it. What a stunning, historic mistake. And Israel is not bound by this deal with Iran, because Iran continues to seek our destruction. We will always defend ourselves. Thank you.
18: Now, do you know Barack Obama's first Secretary of Defense, as the department was called at the time? Robert Gates. He was George W. Bush's Secretary of Defense, and Obama retained him. That's how much Obama respected this man. Here is what he said about this Iran deal. Number 43.
0: I think that the pursuit of the agreement is based on the president's hope that over a 10-year period, with the sanctions being lifted, that the Iranians will become a constructive stakeholder in the international community, that as their economy begins to grow again, that they will abandon their ideology, their theology, their revolutionary principles, their meddling in various parts of the region. And frankly, I believe that's very unrealistic.
18: The deal gave Iran 24 days to permit inspections from the time a request is made. About this time period, the liberal pro-deal Brookings Institution said this, and I'm quoting, "The critics are right. The removal and cleanup efforts could be successfully completed within 24 days in the case of small-scale illicit activities, especially if no nuclear materials are involved. Moreover, although intelligence assets have in the past detected efforts to sanitize sites, notably at Iran's Parshin facility, detection of such efforts cannot be counted on in all instances." End of quote. This is from a group that supports the deal. Guess who opposed the deal, at least in the beginning? Chuck Schumer. Schumer said this, "I believe Iran will not change. And under this agreement, it will be able to achieve its dual goals of eliminating sanctions while ultimately retaining its nuclear and non-nuclear power." End of quote. Schumer said that when the deal was done. He, of course, now has done 180. The person that negotiated this deal was the Deputy National Security Advisor, a man named Ben Rhodes. You know what his background is? He has a degree in fine arts. He's a fiction writer. No national security experience, no military experience. I forget how they met, how he ended up in the Obama administration, but his background is that of a fiction writer. And when this deal was done, for reasons that escaped me, he was interviewed by the New York Times. And he bragged that he sold this deal based upon a narrative that he said was bogus. The narrative is you have, on the one hand, hardliner Ayatollahs. On the other hand, you have moderate Ayatollahs. And the moderate Ayatollahs need this deal to give them more strength. So that's why we're doing this deal. He admitted that the narrative was phony. He admitted it was false. And literally bragged about how he was able to sell that narrative. He said the reason we were able to sell that narrative is because newspapers have fired their veteran reporters. And the average reporter covering national security and foreign policy is 27 years old, quote, and they literally know nothing, close quote. That's what he said. Not too surprisingly, when the article came out, Republicans were angry and demanded that he come before Congress and testify. Obama refused to make him available, and he never did. This is a deal that Obama now kicks back and talks about how wonderful it was. And finally, one more point. Please stop saying Donald Trump tore up the deal. The deal was still there. All the other European countries that signed onto it had signed onto it, and Iran stayed in the deal for several more years. What Trump did is pull out of it because he knew they were cheating. He knew the deal did not cover their missile program. He knew the deal did not cover their proxies. He thought it was a stupid deal, and I agree with him. He did the right thing. I'm Larry Elder. every spam call, every scam text, every sketchy email with your name, Larry Elder here, each one starts the same way. 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
1: 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I am Larry Elder. We are Salem News Channel. This is what, day four for my summer Angel Tree Camp program. And all this week, I've been inviting you to join. This is my annual appeal. I've been doing this over 10 years to help our friends at Prison Fellowship. They send children of prisoners for a week of fresh air and Christian fellowship at Angel Tree Camp. I've gone to a couple of the camps myself. I've seen what they've done. These are kids with a mom or dad or sometimes even both behind bars. This gives them a chance to leave the streets, leave areas where they're surrounded by gangs and drugs for a week of fun, wholesome, around other kids in the same situation in a Christ-like atmosphere. In just a couple of days, so many of you have stepped up. At my website, LarryElder.com, we're sending over 50 deserving boys and girls to an Angel Tree Camp this year. And we've just been doing this now three days and one hour. It's the math that's challenging. But many of you are going to be asking, why should I dig into my budget to help a boy or girl I will very likely never, ever meet? Well, we put that question to Diana, the director of an Angel Tree Camp in the state of Iowa.
2: 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You're investing in kids, breaking the chain, breaking that cycle of reincarceration, of kids growing up and being like their parents.
1: 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I'm going to talk about Gavin Newsom's Kamala Harris problem if she decides to run for office in a minute. But first, let me get back to the Iran deal. Here's what I find disturbing. We talked about how biased the news are. The ABC, NBC, CBS Media Research Center report finds that the coverage, 92, 94, 96% negative. Same thing on CNN, same thing on BS Now. And here are some of the narratives I hear when I watch CNN and BS Now, so you don't have to. Well, Donald Trump tore up the Iran deal. Again, he didn't tear up anything. He withdrew it. He wasn't like Nancy Pelosi sitting behind the president ripping up his State of the Union speech. He said, we're not going to be part of this anymore. It's not working. You're being bamboozled. You're being misled. They're cheating. And it doesn't cover their missile program, which we now have found was much more extensive than we thought, and doesn't cover the proxy that are murdering Americans at military bases all around the country, all around the world. So it's ridiculous. And how can you trust these SOBs? There's a provision that gives them notice before you inspect, and even an organization like the Brookings Institution that supports the deal says, yeah, if you give them 24 days, they have plenty of time to dismantle stuff and move it around, so it's a problem. That's one line. The other line is, Iran was not on the verge of getting a nuke. So then when they pulled out of the deal, Iran did, they were, what, still complying with the deal? Then why are you so upset? Well, Iran wasn't close to getting a nuke. Did you watch the 60 Minutes piece three Sundays ago? They said they were very close. 60 Minutes. Not exactly a pro-Trump. The negotiators, Jared Kushner, Steve Witkoff, said that Iran admitted they had enough enriched uranium to make 11 nuclear bombs. Why would they admit something like that? You tell me. The other line now is, well, we are losing the war against Iran. Are you kidding me? Not going to go over their navy at the bottom of the ocean. Not going to go over their air force is gone. Two or three levels of leadership dead. Economy is straggling. Inflation, high unemployment. The internet is shut off. Imagine if our internet was shut off. What that would do to commerce. That's what's going on right now. Well, the Strait of Hormuz is all plugged up, and 20% of the oil goes through there. A number of things are happening. More and more European allies are getting involved. What? By the way, Iran is threatening European allies to stay out. And more people are realizing, you know, this is probably not a good idea to send our oil through the Strait of Hormuz. Let's send it to America. Let's go through the Gulf of America. It may take a little longer, but at least it'll be safe. Now, I told you earlier about how the New York Times wrote a big article about Ben Rhodes and how he negotiated this Iran deal and said that it was based upon a phony narrative that he made up and sold to the American public. If you think I am exaggerating what the New York Times said, let me quote the New York Times. This is a 2016 piece. Quote, this is the New York Times now, not the great L. Dursky. The story of Iran deal was largely manufactured for the purpose of selling the deal. What? Aren't you bothered by this? And Obama kicks back, well, we'd have to fire a single missile. Yeah, because you lied to the American people. Quote, the story of the Iran deal was largely manufactured for the purpose of selling the deal. Even where the particulars of that story are true, the implications that readers and viewers are encouraged to take away from those particulars are often misleading or false. This was the narrative that Rhodes shaped, end of quote. So here you have the New York Times admitting that Ben Rhodes said, you know, you got these good guys over here, you got the bad guys over here. Or the goodish guys and the bad guys over here. If you want the goodish guys to have an upper hand, we need to do this deal to give them the strength and so they can somehow, I don't know, make Iran like Denmark. Big fat lie. Nobody was outraged. I was. I spent several days talking about it on the air. Tree fell in the forest, didn't make a sound. And now this guy's kicking back Obama. Well, we had a deal and didn't have to fire a missile. Yeah, because they were cheating. They were laughing at you. The moment you left the door, they doubled over. I said, can you believe they bought that? Your own Secretary of Defense, at least your first one, said the deal was based upon an unrealistic hope. Chuck Schumer opposed the deal, at least at first. Even the Israelis said it was working. No, they didn't. They said the opposite. They said they were cheating. Now the other line is, we're running out of munitions. Let's talk about that when we come back. It's also a big fat lie. 888-971-SAGE, 888-971-7243. I am Larry Elder. We are Salem News Channel.
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1: Hi, it's Joe Piscopo. Have you heard what is being said about gold and silver? Jamie Dimon just said gold can easily go to $5,000 to $10,000. Bank of America's strategist Michael Harnett said $6,000 gold in the spring. And now multiple reports are noting a historic squeeze in the physical silver market, which is why silver has been outperforming gold this year. Yet both are significantly outperforming the U.S. stock indexes. This is why many people are calling my friends at

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3: 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He ran for United States president, and now he's running wild in Victocrat minds. 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
4: 888-971-SAGE, 888-971-7243. 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
5: Hello, sagacious El Dorado. 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urged him and his listeners to watch your brilliant Uncle Tom and Uncle Tom 2 documentaries to learn the truth of how the Democratic Party is America's true party of slavery, Jim Crow, the KKK, and every systemically racist institution and organization today. But before I could respond to his disgusting insult, he immediately had to go to another caller. And I want to call him back and ask him to precisely define an Uncle Tom and ask him how a person can become a traitor to their pigments, colors, shades, and hues and is not a melanated man who abandons his children, his wife, becomes a felon, and votes for the democratic genocide of over 20 million healthy black babies at Planned Parenthood, not the true Uncle Tom.
4: Brent, thank you very much for that. I appreciate it. You know, where do you start with all of this Uncle Tom stuff? What they mean by Uncle Tom, of course, is that I am harming my own people. Uncle Tom, if you know the novel, the Harriet Beecher Stowe novel, was actually the hero of the novel. The villain was a guy named Sambo. But somehow it's been corrupted so that Uncle Tom has now been the villain for reasons I don't quite understand. But, you know, I get this a lot. Remember that letter I read the other day where someone said, sooner or later, you're going to get yours. These white people that you have been supporting are going to turn on you at some point, blah, blah, blah, blah, blah. And I had been called an Uncle Tom a million times more than I've been called the N-word. I mean, it's not even close. The viciousness that I get comes from the left. Again, I can handle it. I'm not complaining, not whining. I know what I've involved in. I know what kind of business I'm in. I'm just saying it's interesting when people talk about how much racism there is in America. Who's giving me the grief? I come out, I give my opinion. I was at a high school reunion once. I think my 20th year reunion. I think it was 20th year. And one of the guys comes up to me and says, I listened to your show, and he said, you don't really believe the stuff that you're saying, right? You're just saying it because you want to get ratings. And I said, give me an example of something you think I said that I don't believe. And of course, he had nothing. And I said, you must have something. He goes, well, you know, your overall opinion that, you know, racism is not a big thing. I said, I don't believe that racism is a big thing. So, therefore, I'm saying stuff I don't really believe. And the conversation kind of went south from there. When I was running for governor, you know, this is during COVID, so I had a big Zoom call with, I think, 6 or 8 black pastors. And things were going reasonably well for the first maybe 10, 15 minutes. Until I brought up the issue that I thought was by far the most important issue facing the black community in particular and the country in general, and you know what it is. The large number of kids who enter the world without a father in the home married to the mother. And then they went nuts. Are you suggesting racism doesn't exist? I said, when did I say that? I'm suggesting that in a list of problems facing the black community, racism doesn't even make the first page. That's what I'm suggesting. Well, I was going to vote for you, but not now. And I said, you're a pastor. You give sermons every Sunday. And what your sermons really are telling black people that they're victims. That they're not in control. Meaning white people have all this power. But I'm the

0: out? I'm the one who's doing damage to the black community. What are you doing? What are you doing to discourage people from bringing in kids into the world that they cannot feed, clothe, house, and educate, so that women have to marry the government and men then abandon their financial and moral responsibility? What are you doing to address that? What are you doing to address the lousy education kids are getting K-12 in urban America? What are you doing to address that? And virtually every problem you complain about, whether it's crime, higher unemployment in the black community, stems from the what I just now said. The large number of kids enter the world without a father in the home married to the mother. You know the unemployment rate for married black men is the same as the unemployment rate for whites? You know that a poor black child raised by a married mother and father will have a better outcome in life than a middle-class white kid raised by a single mom? Are you aware of that? 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
1: 888-971-SAGE. 888-971-7243. Larry Elder, Salem, Lieutenant. We're going to get back to the notion that we are running out of munitions because of the Iran war and the Kamala Harris problem that Gavin Newsom will encounter should the former vice president decide to run for president again. But first, we're going to talk to the director of policy at NetChoice. He's an expert in antitrust, content moderation, and AI. And we're going to talk about Bernie Sanders' assertion that we should be cooperating with China in the development of AI. Please welcome to the program Mr. Patrick Hedger. Patrick, thanks for coming on.
2: Hey, thank you for having me.
1: Patrick, Bernie Sanders, I think he had his honeymoon in Russia when it was the Soviet Union, talked about how wonderful their chandeliers were. And shortly thereafter, of course, the whole thing collapsed. He now is suggesting that China's not really an enemy. They're just people that are misunderstood. We need to cooperate with them in the development of AI. What is your reaction to that?
2: I mean, it's surprising that at his length of his career, how immature and he can be on these issues. It's really naive for him to believe this. I mean, this is the major technological revolution of our lifetimes. And he's sort of suggesting that we ought to cooperate with our greatest geopolitical rival. We already know what China's position on this is. They're trying to do everything possible to slow down America's development of AI. They're funding campaigns here in the United States against the necessary infrastructure to build out American AI. And they understand the national security ramifications for having the best AI systems. So, you know, this idea that we're going to do some sort of cooperation with the Chinese or unilaterally disarm ourselves is just, I mean, foolish, doesn't even do it justice.
1: Talk to us about the stakes of this race we have against China over AI.
2: Yeah, so, I mean, look at the previous technological revolution, the Internet age. The United States absolutely won the race to build out the Internet. American companies dominate the global Internet, and there are no real European or foreign equivalents of Google or Amazon. The only companies that you see that sort of rival those companies on the international stage are Chinese companies. But the Internet revolution has driven trillions of dollars in new wealth into the United States. It's been a tremendous cultural influence, soft power projector for the United States, and it's created millions and millions of jobs here in the United States. AI could be that maybe times 10, because it's really a true general purpose technology. All software in the future, we will anticipate being AI, and AI will be in every single industry you can imagine. So why would we risk ceding that potential power to Chinese firms? Because there really aren't any other foreign companies that are capable of building what American AI companies are.
1: Patrick, where are we in this race for AI compared to China? Who's ahead? Who's winning? Who's catching up?
2: You know, we're in a good position. We have the best models. That's the main technology that's underlying AI systems. But we are maybe months ahead of the Chinese, not years. So
1: that didn't sound like very much. Just months?
2: Just months, yeah. So there's been suggestions floated around that we'll just pause AI for a couple months, or we'll stop building data centers for a couple years before we just, you know, decide what we're going to do and how to regulate this technology. Taking our foot off the gas risks China leapfrogging us. And China is already ahead of us in terms of some of the most important applications of AI, like robotics. So the Chinese are much further ahead of us in terms of manufacturing and robotics. Those are huge areas where we're going to see AI adoption.
1: If China wins this race, what happens?
2: Yeah, so with AI essentially being a true general purpose technology, I mean, imagine if the Soviet Union electrified, but the United States didn't. But it would be that, but several orders of magnitude more catastrophic. The Chinese would be able to develop far more sophisticated weaponry on all the levels of the battlefield, from space to the cyber domain to conventional weaponry. But they would also become the true economic epicenter of the world. The rest of the world's AI developers and software developers would be turning to Chinese systems, not American systems. And an AI controlled by China is an AI that where China can control the global flows of information to its advantage. We really don't want that.
1: Patrick, I'm involved as a member of a board of directors of a company called APIC, A-P-I-C. And we have technology, it's called photonics, that will reduce the cost of the energy for AI, for robotics, by probably a factor of maybe 15 to 20. And when you get a chance, I want you to take a look at the website and then contact me and let me know what you think. President Trump, as you know, is in China right now. What kind of discussions should he be having about AI?
2: Yeah, you know, I think what would be really important is, making sure that Americans are able to, export our AI systems. We want even Chinese developers reliant on American systems. I think that would be the most important thing that you could broach with the Chinese, and any sort of way that we could sort of begin to crack into the digital firewall that China has put up around itself would go a long way. But I think those issues are major long shots. We ought to just be also addressing China's continued sustained attacks, cyber attacks on American companies.
1: Is Europe a player in AI? Is Russia a player, Patrick, in AI?
2: Not really. The Europeans have essentially regulated themselves out of this race, which is why what Bernie Sanders talks about is so concerning. I would imagine that Bernie Sanders is in, strong agreement with the types of regulatory action and the regulatory state that we see in the European Union, which is very burdensome. And the Europeans were applying these regulations again to the previous technological revolution, the internet revolution. And now the Europeans, they don't have an equivalent of Google. They don't have an equivalent of Meta or Amazon or any of the major American technology companies. At the turn of the century, the European economy was slightly larger than that of the United States. But because they regulated themselves into irrelevance, the U.S. economy is now double the size of the European Union just in 26 years. Patrick, we can't do that to ourselves.
1: We're going to have to leave it there. Just a few seconds left. Are you involved in the administration? Are you advising the administration? Is anybody calling you and asking you for advice?
2: You know, we're always out there available to offer our insights, and you can go to our website, netchoice.org, to see what we have to say on this issue.
1: Patrick, I appreciate your time. Thank you very much.
2: Thank you.
1: Now, every spam call, every scam text, every sketchy email with your name, each one starts the same way. 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
6: 888-971-SAGE, 888-971-7243. I am Larry Elder. We are still on the news channel. So much to get to. A CIA agent testified that they concluded that COVID was a product of a lab leak, Wuhan lab, that Dr. Fauci was helping to fund. Lied about it, and he said Dr. Fauci intervened and forced essentially us to change our conclusion from it came from a lab to we're not really sure where it came from. He testified. We'll have that for you. An angel mom testified about how her daughter was murdered by an illegal alien who never should have been out on the streets. And if Kamala Harris decides to run for president, and she appears to be thinking about doing it, that will give Gavin Newsom a huge Kamala Harris problem. I will explain. 888-971-SAGE. Mike is in Clearwater, Florida. Mike, always nice to hear from you.
7: Oh, Larry, what a hypocrisy, right? I mean, all of these people in Congress. Now, mind you, keep in mind, Congress is the only group that can engage in insider trading without getting into any kind of trouble. So AOC, Ilhan Omar, all these people that didn't have a pot to pee in or a window to throw it out of are all of a sudden multimillionaires, but yet America's an awful racist place. And how about this, Larry, before I go, we're in the wrong business, right? So instead of Sage Wireless, you need to set up Sage Home Healthcare and Sage Hospice Care, because we have state-of-the-art proprietary technology where we can take care of people even if they're not physically there. So there, Larry, what do you think?
6: Yeah, I went to the wrong field, Mike. Mike, thank you very much for the call. About AOC, I don't know about AOC's net worth. You made an assertion that her net worth, or you implied her net worth, had increased. I don't know that to be the case. We do know about Ilhan Omar, by her own admission, until she revised the her financial statement. Now, this business about we're running out of munitions in Iran, it's the other line that you're hearing. Very interesting article about this. Only a handful of people really know exactly our level of munitions. CNN said, quote, three people familiar with recent internal Defense Department stockpile assessment tells us blah, blah, blah. We're expending roughly 30% of our Tomahawk missile stockpile. And they gave a bunch of other numbers. Here's the problem. Just a handful of people really know that. The Secretary of War, the Undersecretary of Acquisition and Sustainment, and a few other people. CENTCOM. It is a violation of the Espionage Act. Makes it a felony to communicate national defense information to any person not entitled to receive it. So if anybody is giving this information to a reporter, he or she is committing a felony. And just a handful of people actually really know what the stockpile number is. And if you look at the handful of people that know it, what we know, it's not nearly like 30%, more like 7 or 8%. I'm not saying we ought not be concerned about diminishing stockpiles, but the idea that we're running out based on three unnamed sources who won't say anything because they're breaking the law, it's called fake news. I'm Larry Elder.
8: 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New York? 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It's Patriots Pasta and Piscopo, live in Times Square. 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
10: News this hour from Town Hall. I'm Keith Peters in Washington. The Supreme Court is leaving access to an abortion pill unchanged for now.
11: The Supreme Court preserved women's access to a drug used in the most common method of abortion. The order allows women to continue obtaining the drug mifepristone at pharmacies or through the mail without an in-person visit to a doctor. The justices granted emergency requests from makers of mifepristone who are appealing a federal appeals court ruling that would require women to see a doctor in person and halt delivery of the drug through the mail. The Federal Food and Drug Administration, which first approved mifepristone for use in abortion in 2000, stopped requiring in-person visits 5 years ago. I'm Lisa Dwyer.
10: The capital of Ukraine is reeling after a wave of attacks by Russia.
12: With Kyiv being the target in the most latest attack, it caused part of a residential building to completely collapse. Emergency workers are still trying to uncover bodies from underneath the rubble. Ukrainian President Zelensky said that in the last 36 hours alone, Russia has launched over 1,500 drones across Ukraine. This particular attack comes as U.S. President Donald Trump visits Chinese leader Xi Jinping, and Ukrainian officials are interpreting this attack as a response to that visit.
10: Correspondent Samia Kulov reporting. Lawmakers are working to raise the retirement age for U.S. Capitol Police officers. It's a move that comes as lawmakers face rising threats and as the Capitol Police Department struggles to recruit and retain enough officers. On Wall Street, the Dow up by 370 points. The Nasdaq rose 232. The S&P advanced 56. More at townhall.com.
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10: The United States Postal Service has released special edition bald eagle stamps for the country's upcoming birthday.
14: The U.S. Postal Service has released special edition stamps featuring the bald eagle for America's 250th birthday. The stamps depict the eagle across five life stages, from hatchling to adult. They're available for immediate purchase. The eagle has long symbolized American values like strength, freedom, and independence, but it's also considered a major conservation success story. In the mid-1900s, eagles nearly vanished due to pesticide poisoning. A 1972 ban on the chemical helped their recovery. I'm Mike Hempen.
10: The artist behind the collection spent nearly a year on the illustrations and hopes the stamps inspire appreciation for the natural world. News and analysis at townhall.com. From Washington, I'm Keith Peters. A NASA spacecraft in hot pursuit of a rare metal asteroid is about to get a gravity boost courtesy of the red planet. Rich Thomason reports.
15: The Psyche spacecraft will slingshot past Mars at more than 12,000 miles per hour Friday, passing within 2,800 miles. Then it's on to the asteroid belt between Mars and Jupiter that's home to its enticing target. All of the spacecraft's instruments will be on for the flyby, with cameras snapping thousands of pictures. The spacecraft should reach the metal-rich asteroid in 2029. Rich Thomason reporting.
10: Small cities in big Texas metro areas are the fastest growing in the U.S. The Census Bureau reported Thursday that Salina, Princeton, Melissa, and Anna were at the top of the list from mid-2024 to mid-2025. More at townhall.com.
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17: The czar of common sense, the great Eldersky, Don Lorenzo. Welcome to the program. No Victor Crafts allowed because we've got a country to save. 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
17: 888-971-SAGE, 888-971-7243. I am Larry Elder. We are Salem News Channel. The Democrats, of course, are still melting down over the Supreme Court case 6-3 that said, you know, you cannot use race as a predominant factor in designing these districts. So now a whole bunch of districts that have been designed based on race are being redrawn, and the Republicans may, I repeat, may pick up anywhere from 7 to 10 seats before the midterms as a result of that. And so they, of course, are in a vast, vast panic. Now, I've been saying over and over again, the anger is premised on a couple of things. That if you're a black person, you need to have a black person represent you, otherwise your interests won't be advanced. And if you are a black politician, non-blacks won't vote for you. So therefore, you need to have a black district so you can be elected. Otherwise, you wouldn't get elected. Of course, if that premise were true, Barack Obama never could have gotten elected, let alone reelected. If that premise were true, Kamala Harris would never have become the AG of California. Only about 5% of the state is black. There are a lot of black people in California because it's a big state, but only about 5% of the population is black. Kamala Harris not only became AG, and got reelected, but she also became senator and got reelected. And of course, in Maryland, one of the original slave states, you have a black governor. Virginia was the headquarters of the Confederacy. You had a black governor, Doug Wilder, several years ago. There are the three biggest cities in America, New York, L.A., Chicago, all have black mayors. None of these cities has a majority black population. I can go on and on and on and on and on. The four Republican members of the House, Burgess Owens in Utah, majority white district. Byron Donald, Florida, majority white district. John James, Michigan, majority white district. Wesley Hunt, Texas, majority white district. So apparently the Republican politicians are confident they can run in districts that, quote, don't look like them and get elected, but Democrats aren't. Which suggests something about the mentality of Democrats, doesn't it? And the mentality of Republicans. Republicans believe that they're individuals. They don't define themselves by race. It appears Democrats do. That's pretty pathetic, isn't it? Makes a statement about how they think of the country. The mayor of Charlotte had to resign over a scandal. And the council is now considering their new mayor. Here's what the head of the Charlotte NAACP branch said about the prospect that this black mayor may be replaced by a white person. Number 51.
21: Why would we replace the black outgoing mayor with a white person? That simple.
0: NAACP Charlotte-Mecklenburg Chapter President Corinne Mack refusing to walk back her comments in this Facebook post from Monday. Mack wrote that it is, quote, seriously disturbing for white folks to be lobbying to be Charlotte's interim mayor. City Council is currently searching for someone to serve out the remainder of Vi Lyles' term, who is set to resign at the end of June. In an interview with Queen City News on Wednesday, Mack argued recent rulings on voting rights and redistricting efforts are evidence of black representation being undermined and stripped, and that voters in Charlotte have been intentional about having black representation.
21: And my question to the white folks who are up in arms and outrage, are they outraged about the fact that black representation is under attack? Are they outraged about the gerrymandering that's happening all over this country?
22: Martin Luther King is rolling over in his grave thinking about, you know, hearing something like what was said today in that post.
0: Abdul Ali, the vice chair for the 12th Congressional Republican Party, rejected Mack's argument, saying it's antithetical to the original mission of the NAACP.
22: I think it's ridiculous because we're not talking about black people not being able to vote. We're not talking about black people not being able to run for office. If that were the case in any law that came out, whether it was done by the Trump administration or Republicans in any state, I'd stand with her against that. But that's not what we're talking about.
0: The search for interim mayor, meanwhile, is still in its early stages, but council has said they want Lyles' replacement ready in time for her June 30th resignation. Former Mayor Jennifer Roberts has already expressed an interest in the position.
17: My parents moved to South Central Los Angeles when I was 7 years old, 1959. We were the second black family in the neighborhood. Within a matter of less than 4 or 5 years, virtually every other white family moved out. Just a handful of whites remained. There was a congressman, an assemblyman, I think supervisor, take it back, supervisor named Kenneth Hahn, H-A-H-N. He was the supervisor when we moved there. And unlike many of the other politicians, as the neighborhood district became blacker and blacker and blacker, he kept running and kept getting reelected and kept getting reelected. He had often run against a black person and would beat that black person. Black people loved Supervisor Hahn. In fact, his son went to my middle school. His son, by the way, later on ran for mayor and got elected. So what's the point, Larry? The point is, why does this woman, NAACP chair, believe that if a interim mayor is white, having succeeded a black mayor who resigned in scandal, that this white mayor somehow, some way, is going to be doing damage to black people? I'm assuming that he's going to be a Democrat, a liberal, and pursue the same policies that all Democrats do. Higher taxes, more spending, more regulation, and not, of course, addressing what's really going on in the black community any more than the previous mayor did. So please explain to me, who exactly is a bigot? This is Hakeem Jeffries, number 40.
23: Well, this unprecedented assault on black political representation, the likes of which we have not seen since the Jim Crow era, the ghost of the Confederacy, has afflicted the United States Supreme Court majority and is invading and haunting the nation right now, and we take that seriously.
17: Assault on black representation. What if a white person called it an assault on white representation because of the election of Barack Obama? How would that go down? Boy. Who are the bigots here? Some years ago, this is in the 90s, there was a lawsuit against these districts, some of these districts that were created in order to make sure that a black person got elected. And they won the lawsuit. Districts were now redrawn, and about 4 or 5 black congresspersons now had to run in districts that were majority white. One of them decided not to run because he thought that he wouldn't get elected, reelected. The other 3 or 4 did. All of them got elected. Did any of the naysayers apologize? Before this happened, the general counsel of the NAACP said, after this ruling goes down, the black congressional caucus will be so small, meeting could be held in the back of a taxi cab. Well, the bloodbath that she predicted did not happen. Did she apologize? Of course not. Did Jesse Jackson apologize? Of course not. This is Speaker Johnson, number 32.
1: Now, of course, we have to mention the redistricting news. That's the big headline, of course, over the last couple weeks. And it's been there's some seismic developments, let's put it that way. In the Calais case at the U.S. Supreme Court, the court restored a simple but profound truth. Yes, the Constitution protects every American equally. And that's a very important concept for us to maintain. This is another fact. Democrats spent decades trying to engineer electoral maps that divided Americans. And this decision from the Supreme Court hopefully ends that terrible practice once and for all. We find it amusing that Democrats are suddenly concerned about fair congressional representation, they say. And I challenge those Democrats to raise those concerns with the Republican congressman from Massachusetts, Connecticut, or Rhode Island. They'll have a hard time doing that, of course, because Democrats have gerrymandered Republicans completely out of those states. And in Virginia last week, the Virginia Supreme Court, of course, affirmed what Republicans believed from the very beginning. We fought hard to win that ballot initiative, and we invested there. But ultimately, we knew that it was a hastily drawn gerrymander that was unconstitutional. It was a power grab. And thankfully, the courts, restoring and upholding the rule of law, did the right thing there. Democrats, by the way, put all their chips in the middle on that one. You saw it. And they burned through countless goodwill with the people of the state of Virginia and elsewhere, Democrats nationwide. They spent more than $65 million, and they even had Barack Obama cutting ads and robocalls, and it wasn't enough because it was such a crazy overreach. And it was all in pursuit of an unconstitutional scheme to dilute the power of Republicans of Virginia. Unfortunately, the plan failed spectacularly.
17: He made reference to New England. I went to college in Rhode Island. There are six states that comprise New England. New England roughly has about a population collectively of 15 million. Maybe 3 or 4 million of them are Republicans. Guess how many Republican House members there are in these six states of New England with their 3 or 4 million Republican population? None. Zero. And as Speaker Johnson pointed out, they've been spending decades redesigning districts. Trump said get in the game. The Republicans finally did.
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1: 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I am Larry Elder. We are Salem News Channel. Now, this is now day number 4 for my summer campaign for Angel Tree. We do this every summer. Angel Tree is a nonprofit that arranges for boys and girls with a mom or dad in prison to have a nice week at a summer camp. Fresh air, fun, activities, all with other children with a mom or a dad behind bars. So they're around people who are going through what they're going through. In a couple of days, so many of you have stepped up by going to my website, LarryElder.com, and clicking on the Angel Tree banner. We've raised enough to send over 50 deserving boys or girls to an Angel Tree camp this year. But many of you are no doubt asking, why should I dig into my budget? Gas prices up, inflation up, to help a boy or girl I will likely never meet. So we put that question to Diana, the director of an Angel Tree camp in the state of Iowa.
2: Well, first of all, you may actually meet them in the future and you don't even realize it, because you're setting up kids for a successful future by investing in them, that they are breaking the cycle within those families and they have a hope. You're investing in kids, breaking the chain, breaking that cycle of reincarceration, of kids growing up and being like their parents.
1: 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That's 888-206-2855. Camille is in Charleston, South Carolina. Camille, you're on the Larry Elder Show. Thank you for calling.
3: Hi, Larry.
1: Hi, Camille.
3: Can you hear me?
1: Hear
3: Hi,
1: you
3: good evening. First of all, I really... Hello?
1: Yeah, I hear you fine.
3: I just really love you. And you, this is the second time I'm calling. And what I'd like to just comment on is that I'm 69. I was born and brought up in New York. And when I went to school, it was multicultural. It was a time when everyone was really just loving everyone. I mean, my favorite icon was Diana Ross and all of Motown. I mean, I had friends and, you know, family that just gravitated toward working with. My mom worked in a predominantly parochial school, but it was predominantly black, and I grew up with black children. It wasn't anything like racially tension.
1: Yeah.
3: And I just wanted to say that it would be so lovely if we could turn back the clock. I know we can, but it's reminiscent of what I grew up with.
1: Well, Camille, thank you so much for calling. Before you go, what was your reaction to the reversal of that murder conviction of that guy Murtaugh?
3: Oh, that. Well, yeah. You know, I'm not really sure about that. I thought he was innocent from the beginning.
1: Really?
3: But, you know, then it seemed so. Well, I thought so. Hmm. And, you know, but I don't know why. I'm not sure exactly what the reasoning is behind them changing the
1: verdict. Yeah. Well, what happened, Camille, is that the court, what was her title? Like court clerk or something. And she apparently kept telling the jurors that she thought he was guilty. Wasn't her job to say that, but she's an officer of the court and kept saying it. Apparently she's writing a book and thought a conviction would be able to help the sales of the book. Anyway, she got caught and had to pay a big fine. She wasn't prosecuted. And the Court of Appeals said that she unduly influenced the jury and throughout the judgment. Now, he's still behind bars. He's going to be there for another four decades because he pled guilty to other financial crimes. But he is no longer now guilty, technically, of murdering his wife and his son. His other surviving son apparently is furious about this verdict. He believes his father murdered his mother and murdered his sibling. But he'll be retried. I don't know that much about the case other than Nina loves watching all these TV shows about murders and powerful people being prosecuted. And this guy apparently was a big deal in South Carolina, very wealthy. And it seems to me, based on the specials, documentaries, and things that we watched, the evidence of guilt was overwhelming. But it's now going to be tried again. I saw the prosecutor being interviewed, and he said the evidence is still the evidence. He was unaware of the woman that was essentially tampering with the jury. He said if he had known something about it, he would have intervened earlier. What I don't understand is why somebody in the jury pool did not say something to a judge. Assuming this woman was making comments along the way when they were deliberating and during the trial, it seems to me somebody should have passed a note to the judge and said, hey, this person over here is trying to influence our deliberations or how we view the evidence. But apparently nobody did. I don't know. Anyway, it's a big deal in South Carolina, which is why I asked Camille. All right, 888-971-SAGE, 888-971-7243. Susan is in Woodstock, Vermont. Student, Susan, you're on the Larry Elder Show.
4: Hi, Larry. God bless you for all you do.
1: Thank you.
4: Camille, you sound like you're from New York.
1: Susan, she didn't lose her accent, did she?
4: No, she did not.
1: Yeah.
4: When I was first starting my career, I was a field engineer for Savin Corporation, and they told me the only way I would have been a better catch at the time is if I was black, female and black. Mm-hmm. And I'm like, what? I didn't even understand what they were saying to me. And he said, I don't even care if you do the job. You can stay in shop and drink coffee all day. We just want you for our quota.
1: Yeah.
4: And that's what I bring up is the reverse discrimination in the 90s towards fathers who could not get jobs because of quotas and equal opportunity. It did great for me, but men were humiliated because they could not support their children. And the other thing is that the insanity of this Democrat Party, I'm in Vermont, communist Bernie, I'll tell you what, every time he farts, the power goes out, the phones go down, and the frickin' electricity, the roads, you fall in potholes to China.
1: Susan, that's a visual I don't want to think about, but thank you very much for the call. Six New England states, population 15 million, maybe 3-4 million Republicans, not a single Republican congressman or congresswoman in any of those states. But they're gone crazy. The Republicans are trying to gerrymander things to their benefit. And Donald Trump got Republicans to start paying attention to this. 888-971-SAGE.
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1: 888-971-SAGE, 888-971-7243. I am Larry Elder. We are Salem News Channel. I want to talk later on about the Kamala Harris problem that Gavin Newsom has in the event that the former vice president decides to run for president. We were talking about the Voting Rights Act and the alleged suppression of the black representation. AOC complained that Republicans are trying to eliminate the one seat in Tennessee held by a black congressperson, except there is no seat in Tennessee held by a black congressperson. The seat that she's talking about is the majority black district in Memphis that used to be held by Harold Ford, who ran for senator. He now is a co-host on The Five on Fox. And when he decided to run for Senate, leaving his office open, the guy who succeeded him, who ran for the seat and won, is Stephen Cohen, who is not black. And when Cohen tried to join the Congressional Black Caucus as his predecessor Harold Ford had done, the Black Caucus denied him entry. They said it is, quote, an unwritten rule, close quote. The Congressional Black Caucus is for blacks. Didn't matter that Steve Cohen was representing a primarily black district, so you'd think that their interests would be the same, but apparently not. No lawsuit. He just quietly accepted it. By the way, Byron Donalds, who is a congressperson from Florida, majority white district, running for governor, tried to join the Congressional Black Caucus after he got elected. He was denied. He was told your values are not consistent with ours. Harold Ford, as I mentioned, is now a co-host of The Five. And guess who he's backing for L.A. mayor against the incumbent who happens to be a black female? Number 22.
2: What he's doing is what every politician should do. Whether you're a Democrat or Republican, offer real, practical, actionable solutions to actual problems that people are facing. The young lady you just showed in our opening, the city councilman, she's reading from a national playbook that just says attack Trump and hopefully Democrats. That's what will excite Democrats. I'm here to tell you that may be part of it, but at the end of the day, Angelenos understand that homelessness is a problem. They understand that public safety is a problem. They understand that housing is unaffordable for most Californians and most Angelenos. And whether you like this guy or not, whether you think he may be close to Trump or not close to Trump, I give him a lot of credit. He's tackling this in an unorthodox, unusual way for today's politics, which should be the norm. He's actually offering answers. I say that as a Democrat. So Democrats running in this race, if you don't start offering answers, this guy could very well surprise. Jesse and I agreed last week. He could actually win this thing, even though Los Angeles is such a heavily Democratic place, because people are fed up with the answers that are not being given.
1: So let me get this straight. A black man who was a congressperson for a black district, a district that is now represented by a white man, is supporting a white man over black mayor Karen Bass because this white man, Spencer Pratt, is offering real solutions to real concerns of Angelenos? Mr. McConnell, it's kind of hard to keep everything consistent now. I don't know what to say. The mayor has a plan to help homeless people. You want to hear it is? It's kind of a dental plan. Number 46.
3: How many people who are unhoused that you meet have no teeth at all? They don't have teeth. Why? Because meth rots your teeth. You can't succeed without teeth. So there needs to be comprehensive health care provided to people.
1: Now, how insensitive is that? They're not toothless. They're unteethed. You can't succeed without teeth. If you're a crack addict, if you're mentally ill, and if you don't have any teeth, you're done. The crack we can get over. The meth we can get over. But the teeth, I'm not hiring anybody without teeth. You're a crack addict, okay, got a job for you. You're a meth head, I got a job for you. But you're a meth head or a crack addict without teeth, that's where I draw the line. Really? Let's hear that again.
3: How many people?

0: unhoused that you meet have no teeth at all. They don't have teeth. Why? Because meth rots your teeth. You can't succeed without teeth. So there needs to be comprehensive health care provided to people.
1: I have a dream that someday all crack addicts, meth heads, will have teeth. Not just front teeth. Not just incisors. I'm talking about molars, too. 888-971-SAGE.
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3: Always together. Just you.
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1: Larry, please talk on your show about Karen Bass trying to fix the teeth of the meth users that are in the street, and that's going to solve the problem if they get their teeth fixed.
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2: 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It's like trying to put out a fire without water. Oops. Now, TMZ ran an expose on Spencer Pratt. You look at his commercials, he's sitting in a, what do you call it, an air van? What do you call it, Mr. McConnell, the van that he's in? Airstream, thank you. Now, why is it you knew that? Exactly. An Airstream. And TMZ says, well, he's not really living in it. He's living in a hotel. And they kind of had a discussion about that. It was very, very entertaining. Number 47.
4: The campaign ad certainly made it seem that you were living in that trailer. It was a high point of the commercial, but you're at the Hotel Bel Air. So kind of undo that for us.
5: No, to be clear, that is where, excuse me, that is where I live. That's where Karen Bass, Mayor Bass, burn down my house. That is where I will live until I have a new house. The Airstream is a temporary facility. A hotel is a temporary facility. Where my kids are in Santa Barbara right now is a temporary housing. This is where I live, as this is where they burned my house down. So this semantics or the nuance of this is the consequences of their failed leadership. And again, I don't live at the Hotel Bel Air. I don't live in the Airstream. I don't live in the Santa Barbara. I don't have a house. They burned it down. That is why I got into this race, because of these people that will burn your house down and act like it's no problem. So this idea that anyone's like, oh, he's at a hotel. I'm at a hotel because these psychopaths are messaging me every day. They're going to kill me because Nithya Raman is calling me a fascist because I don't want people to have their kids next to drug addicts at the park or stepping in human poop when you get your matcha. I have common sense. That's not fascism. So these psychos here, I'm a fascist. And then they literally, like, if you'd like to see the death threats, I can send them all offline where people are like, I'm going to hire people to kill you. So yes, unfortunately, now I have a security team and they will not, even if I wanted to stay in the Airstream, would let me, because there's 360 unobstructed views since there's no houses. So you can literally snipe me out from any part from 300 yards away easily.
4: Spencer,
5: Not to mention, the Airstream, it took over a month for LADWP to connect a wire for electricity to it, which was 3 days ago. It took weeks to get the water hooked up, which was yesterday. So for these people that want to focus on where I sleep at night, first off, I don't even sleep. I get 4 hours of sleep because I'm fighting these corrupt freaking politicians all day long. You want to see my phone hours? I'll screenshot it. It probably says 19 hours.
4: I hear what you're saying, and yeah, on the symbolism of your ad, that because of the fire, that you don't have a home, and I get that. But there's something to the point where you say in the ad, this is where I live, while you're standing in front of a trailer. I think the reason that ad was so effective with voters is because you did draw this visual comparison of where the mayor lives, where Nithya Raman lives, and where you live. So you're showing where they live, and then you're saying, this is where I live. Everyone saw that ad and thought, wow, Spencer Pratt has to live in that trailer because his house burned down.
5: I do. I do, sir.
4: But
5: that is my house.
4: But for the last month and a half, you've been at the Bel Air Hotel.
5: I haven't been at the Bel Air Hotel for more than 6 days in the last month. This is all public on my things.
4: But that's where you've been staying. I know you may not have actually been in it.
5: No, I've been in Santa Barbara where the LA Times reported where I lived and doxed me. That is where I live. Period. This is LA Times. This isn't breaking news. Even when the Airstream ad came out, the LA Times cover story is saying, no, Spencer Pratt lives in Santa Barbara. And I said, yes, thank you for doxing me. I tried to sue the LA Times for saying where I actually live.
4: But are you saying you live in that trailer?
5: I don't live anywhere is what I'm saying. I don't have a house. They burned it down, Harvey. I don't have a house.
4: But why not say that? But Spencer, that would be really effective. Why not say that in the ad? I don't have a home.
6: You texted me today. I have never told anyone I lived in it. And yet in the ad you say this is where I live.
5: This is my house. This is my property. There's nothing there, Harvey. It's dirt lot. I had to have it craned in to the lot. That's what people are. This is psycho. I only got on this live because I love you. But so last time I'm going to talk about this, because the reason I am running is because they burned down 7,000 houses. This is where everyone lives. They don't not consider that their home just because it's a dirt lot, because it's an Airstream, a teepee, a tent. When you're a fire victim, this is where you live. They burn it down. This is where I always will live. People are missing the messaging of the consequences.
4: But Spencer, I've known you for a long time.
5: Yes.
4: And you're a really smart guy. And you are all over these ads, which have been, honestly, they've been lauded by people who have said these are, you know, brilliant ads. Wasn't the point there, and I believe the trailer door was even open, wasn't the point to telegraph to people that your body went inside that trailer night after night. I mean, wasn't that the point of the ad?
5: No, the point of the ad is to show this is where they burned my house down. I have no house. This is their houses. They're fine. And this is where I live. This is where my town lives. This is our reality for the next 10 years, if we're lucky. That'll be there for the next 6 years. And I'll say, I live there. I live in the Palisades. I'm a registered voter to that address. I'm an Angeleno. Even if my family and kids have to now go to school in Santa Barbara, I am an Angeleno. This is my town.
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2: 888-971-SAGE, 888-971-7243. I am Larry Elder. We are Salem News Channel. And yes, I have my teeth. Coming up, we're going to talk about a CIA agent who says that Dr. Fauci made us change our conclusion that the COVID was a lab leak from Wuhan. Change it to, well, we don't really know. Rand Paul, not pleased. We're going to talk about the Angel Tree mom who testified that her daughter was murdered by an illegal alien who should not have been out on the street. And the governor of California, who is likely going to run for president, has a Kamala Harris problem if she decides to run for president. I will explain. Speaking of the L.A. mayor, here's the culprit behind the fires, number 37.
3: Well, you know, what I have felt about Spencer all along, because I've watched this very closely in the Palisades, is I understand, obviously, his personal tragedy and all of that, but I think that it is really, really sad to play on people's grief and to create an atmosphere of nothing is happening and hostility. There were absolutely mistakes. The city really was not prepared for a disaster of that magnitude with a weather event that we had never experienced before. And so hindsight is everything. But this also was not just the city of Los Angeles, the county as well. And when I talked to the fire department afterwards, their response was, we are very used to Santa Ana winds, but we have never had anything like this. And so I think that the lesson for me and for Angelinos is that now, given climate change, we have to expect things. I mean, I'm born and raised here, so this is the climate I know. And we now have to expect things that we would have never imagined.
2: Wasn't failure to pre-deploy, wasn't fire hydrants that ran out of water, wasn't dry reservoirs, wasn't the failure to clear away shrubbery because you wanted to reserve these plants that were supposed to be some sort of special plants. It was climate change. Or maybe most of the firefighters didn't have teeth. I don't know. I'm sure that if we can just pass out some teeth, we could probably solve the homeless problem. Maybe they'll become firefighters. You know, it's all connected. When we come back, did you hear about what happened with Rand Paul's son, Senator Rand Paul's son, in a bar drunk, and he saw New York Representative Mike Lawler and went on an anti-Semitic rant, accused Mike Lawler, who's not Jewish, of being a Jew. And today, Rand Paul's son has now apologized. What's that all about?
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1: News this hour from Town Hall. I'm Jason Walker. President Trump's trip to China yielding positive results. Here's Donna Warder.
0: At a banquet later in the day Thursday, President Xi said he and Trump had in-depth communication and said, "We both believe that the China-U.S. relationship is the most important bilateral relationship in the world. We must make it work and never mess it up." President Trump extended an invitation to Xi.
7: "It is my honor to extend an invitation to you and Madam Peng to visit us at the White House this September 24th. And we look forward to it."
0: Trump is hoping China will buy more U.S. agricultural products and passenger planes. He's expected to leave Beijing midday Friday following a final private meeting with Xi. I'm Donna Warder.
1: Well, tensions continue to escalate again near the Strait of Hormuz after a ship anchored off the United Arab Emirates was seized and it's been taken toward Iran. In the meantime, another vessel has been attacked. It was sank near the coast of Oman. Both of those incidents coming as a senior Iranian official reiterated his country's claim to that waterway. Well, the Senate has voted to withhold their pay during any government shutdown.
8: The bill's sponsor, Republican Senator John Kennedy, says the measure ensures lawmakers share the burden faced by unpaid federal workers.
9: "This is about putting our money where our mouth is."
8: The proposal applies to the Senate only and goes into effect the day after the November 3rd midterm election. Two shutdowns in the past year created significant financial hardship, particularly at the Department of Homeland Security. The department reopened last month after a 76-day partial shutdown, the longest agency funding lapse in history. I'm Lisa Dwyer.
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1: EPA hoping to relax limits that require coal-fired power plants to prevent the release of toxic heavy metals into streams and rivers. Bob Agnew reports.
12: The agency says a three-year-old rule was unduly costly for the energy industry at a time when energy demand is spiking, and that its new rule will lower the cost of power generation. It's the latest step the Trump administration has taken to pull back regulations on coal mining and coal-fired power, a major reversal from former Democrat administrations, including both Obama and Biden, who spoke openly about using regulations to shut down the coal industry. Bob Agnew reporting.
1: We are learning more about that incident on the border in Laredo, Texas. Six people found dead in a rail yard shipping container last weekend. Now authorities say the six were from Honduras and Mexico, and it did include one minor, a 14-year-old boy. Police say it was all part of a human smuggling ring. Breaking news and analysis, townhall.com. A NASA spacecraft in hot pursuit of a rare metal asteroid, and it's about to get a gravity boost courtesy of the Red Planet. Rich Thomason explains.
13: The Psyche spacecraft will slingshot past Mars at more than 12,000 miles per hour Friday, passing within 2,800 miles. Then it's on to the asteroid belt between Mars and Jupiter that's home to its enticing target. All of the spacecraft's instruments will be on for the flyby, with cameras snapping thousands of pictures. The spacecraft should reach the metal-rich asteroid in 2029. Rich Thomason reporting.
1: Vice President J.D. Vance highlighting the Trump administration's efforts to combat fraud in a visit to Maine ahead of that state's primary elections for several high-profile races. Vice President says misuse of government social programs is not a victimless crime. More on these stories, townhall.com.
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2: 888-971-SAGE, 888-971-7243. I'm Larry Elder. We are Salem News Channel. We're going to talk about the CIA agent who testified that Dr. Fauci intervened when they were concluding that the coronavirus came from a lab from Wuhan. And he pressured them into changing their assessment to, well, we don't really know, to make it neutral. We'll talk about the Angel Tree mom. Testified about her daughter murdered by an illegal alien who should not have been out on the street. And if Kamala Harris decides to run for president, as seems to be the case right now anyway, that means Gavin Newsom is going to have a Kamala Harris problem. I will explain. Brad is in Eureka, Montana. Brad, you're on the Larry Elder Show. Thank you so much for calling.
21: Hey, thank you, Larry. Hey, I just wanted to let you know, I lost my teeth and I was a fireman. And I was very successful. And I was born in Daniel Fremont Hospital in Los Angeles.
2: Wow.
21: And I left. And I succeeded by leaving California.
2: Brad, tell us how you lost your teeth.
21: Well, I was in the service. I was in the Army, you know, and we lived in the dirt and the trees.
2: Right.
21: And that was back, you know, when we were really serious about that stuff.
2: Mm-hmm.
21: And I had poor hygiene. And then I had braces that cracked my teeth and... you know, they just went all the, you know, and I got them replaced, and I was a fireman.
2: So somehow, some way, despite the fact that you lost your teeth, you managed to be successful in life. You can't succeed without teeth. hey, Brad, do you remember Leon Spinks?
21: Yes, I do. I love watching that guy.
2: Yeah, that guy didn't have any teeth. He became heavyweight champion. How did that happen?
21: I don't know.
2: Yeah, and these hockey players, and most of them don't have teeth. How are they successful?
21: Oh, they got some molars.
2: They got molars. All right, Brad, thank you very much for the call. I appreciate it. All right. To say that there is TDS on the set of The View is to state the obvious. Listen to this, number 21.
22: Read that you, but what gets you?
23: What gets me is this sort of this lie that they care about children. They seem to care about white children. But like when they say more Trump babies, what does that mean? Okay, I'm just asking the question.
24: Mm-hmm.
23: And I would like to just remind people that this administration dismantled USAID, which helps children around the world. They cut $13 billion in foreign aid, resulting in an estimated 500,000 children dying. And 4.5 million children under 5 could die by 2030 due to largely preventable diseases like pneumonia, diarrhea, HIV, malaria, and tuberculosis. So don't tell me you care about children.
2: You only care about these children. I can't take any more. By the way, I wonder if people like Joy Behar, who is a multimillionaire, has stepped up and given money to some of these children who she claims were denied money from USAID. Just asking. Representative McGovern is from Massachusetts, and, well, here's his opinion of you-know-who, number 30.
0: Is Donald Trump's ballroom a national emergency?
3: You got to be kidding me. I mean, it's a vanity project. It's going to cost the American taxpayers over $1 billion at a time when, you know, people can't afford their health care, they can't afford their groceries, they can't afford their fill up their gas tanks. I mean, you know, Donald Trump lives in lifestyles of the rich and famous. And I wish we had some Republicans that would actually stand with us and actually fight for working people.
0: And what do you make of him calling for Obama's arrest now, three presidencies later?
3: I think he's seriously ill. I think Trump needs medical attention, and there needs to be an intervention. I mean, his family or someone in his cabinet, you know, or I would say maybe some Republicans here, but they don't have to confront him on anything. So. He's not well.
0: How big of a factor is his cognitive decline now that he's in China?
3: Yeah, I mean, I'm worried for not only the country, but I'm worried about the world. I mean, don't forget, before he went, he was kind of talking about President Xi with awe and respect when he said that he rules China with an iron fist, as if somehow that was something he wanted for himself. So,
0: right.
3: Yeah, this is all very, very strange.
0: Got it. Thank you, Congressman. Appreciate it.
2: Where was Congressman McGovern on Joe Biden's decline? Speaking of the ballroom, this is Speaker Johnson, number 39.
5: The Secret Service put in an urgent request for additional security measures. It's not for the ballroom. It's for security measures. Now, we don't know what the final bill is going to be that we get. The ballroom is totally privately funded. The president has dedicated like $400 million for that project. And by the way, it's going to be a donation to the country. You're aware the ballroom will be there long after he leaves. And he'll only get a few months of its use. So he's doing it for the country.
2: The ballroom itself is estimated to cost $400 billion, all privately funded. The other security part is what people are complaining about. Now, this is an angel mom named Cheryl Minter, number 49.
7: Every parent, every child, every person who waits at a bus stop, walks home, or goes to work, trusting they will be safe. We cannot ignore this. We cannot look away. Compassion should never come at the cost of public safety. Care for one group should not mean danger for another. We can be a community that is both caring and responsible. We can have policies that protect people and also keep our streets safe. But that means we must act. We must listen when there are warnings. We must take threats seriously. We must make sure that people who are dangerous are not released back into our neighborhood.
2: Which brings us to the Virginia Commonwealth Attorney named Steve Descano. On his website, he talked about, well, if there's a legal alien charged with something and somebody else charges something that's not an illegal alien, I'm going to basically make sure that the illegal alien does not suffer deportation. Number 52.
24: Why did you change your website?
25: Well, do you not want me to talk to you about the actual case?
24: I want you to answer the first question I said.
25: Which was about the case.
24: Why did you change your website?
25: Well, sir, because the website is not my policy. My policy,
24: I think the voters might be interested in that. This is your campaign website where you said, our office will take immigration consequences into account when making charging and plea decisions. Immigration consequences were certainly part of the game here, part of the issue here with Mr. Morales-Ortiz.
25: No, they weren't.
24: You decided
25: they absolutely
24: not to
25: were not. You are assuming something that is in fact untrue, because you are misrepresenting my policies. My policies do not say that we do not prosecute people.
24: Well, if you're proud of your policies, why did you change your website?
25: Because that's not my policy. As I told you, sir, a campaign statement that I made before
24: Descano,
25: Commonwealth.
24: It had been up for 6 years. A week after we send you a letter saying we want you to come testify, shazam, you change it.
25: Because
24: I'm
25: is
24: that coincidental?
25: Because I could not believe that people were so obtuse that they could not realize what the difference between a campaign statement and an actual office policy is.
24: So when you make campaign statements, those aren't true? You're not being honest with your voters?
25: That's not what I'm saying at all, sir.
24: Sure sounded
25: what
24: like
25: I'm
24: it.
25: Saying,
24: sure sounded like it.
25: It's absolutely not. What I'm saying is that when
24: you still haven't told me why you took it down.
25: Because I was hoping to come here to talk about my office policies, not be distracted by a campaign statement that was made a year before I was actually Commonwealth's
24: Attorney General.
25: And had any cases that were mine.
24: This is almost laughable. This is your policy. You said it right here. You told the voters, if you elect me, I will take into account immigration consequences when making charging and plea
25: decisions.
24: This
25: is my policy, not what you have in your hand.
24: Oh, okay, so what you said to the voters is not real. Doesn't count.
25: No, sir, what I'm saying is that as an office holder,
24: I just
25: my
24: find
25: office
24: it interesting.
25: Is run by my policy.
24: Your sheriff said you wouldn't prosecute. This guy gets released, kills someone the next day. We start asking about it. You change your website and take down the statements that, say you're going to take into account immigration consequences when you decide what you are
25: public,
24: going to charge.
25: It has been public the entire time I've been in office, sir.
2: Javier Becerra was Health and Human Services under Biden. Lost track of, was it 100,000 children? And it came up, he's running for governor, it came up in an interview, he was not pleased, number 41.
8: In your time as HHS Secretary, a New York Times investigation found the health department couldn't find some 85,000 children it had released.
9: That's not accurate. What you just read is not accurate. First, that's what I'll say, because it was never the case that we could not find kids. You're essentially, I don't know if you got those talking points from Donald Trump.
8: It's from a New York Times article.
9: That's not what the New York Times article said. The New York Times said that individuals, the children and their sponsors, did not respond to calls. They didn't say we couldn't find kids.
8: Working overnight in slaughterhouses, replacing roofs, operating machineries and factories, children as young as 14 years old.
9: That part occurred after these children had left the care of Department of Health and Human Services.
8: Do you let these children go into those individual sponsors in their responsibility?
9: Some of these kids, probably because they needed to earn some money, started working in places that were very exploitive.
2: We come back. Dana in Santa Clarita has some advice for the mayor. And Nancy in Philadelphia wants to weigh in. Nancy, it's always nice to hear from you. 888-971-SAGE. Do not leave town.
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1: 888-971-SAGE, 888-971-7243. I am Larry Elder. We are Salem News Channel. Just got a letter from somebody saying, I hear that you're involved in a company called APIC, A-P-I-C. Isn't that some Palestinian-affiliated company listed on one of the exchanges? APIC is a privately held company, and its website, if you'd like to know more about it, it's A-P-I-C-H-I-P, A-P-I-C-H-I-P.com, and you check it out. It's incredible technology. It's called photonics, and it will reduce the cost of the energy for things like data centers and for like robotics and supercomputers by a substantial factor. And we're involved in defense, and we're also involved in the private sector, so check it out. Now, all this week, I've been inviting you to join my annual appeal. We're now in day four, hour two. Helps our friends at the Prison Fellowship send children of prisoners, mom or dad behind bars, sometimes both, for a week of fresh air and Christian fellowship at an angel tree camp. I've visited at least two of them. Extraordinary places where these kids can get fun and sun and be around other kids with a mom or dad in prison in a Christ-centered atmosphere. So go to my website, LarryElder.com. You'll see the banner at the very top. Or you can phone in your gift, 888-206-2855, 888-206-2855. Many of you are no doubt saying, look, things are tough. Gas is up. Groceries are up. Inflation's up. Why should I dig into my budget to help a boy or girl I will likely never meet? Well, we put that question to Diana, the director of an angel tree camp in the state of Iowa.
2: Well, first of all, you may actually meet them in the future and you don't even realize it because you're setting up kids for a successful future by investing in them, that they are breaking the cycle within those families and they have a hope. You're investing in kids, breaking the chain, breaking that cycle of reincarceration, of kids growing up and being like their parents.
1: 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Dana is in Santa Clarita. Dana, you're on the Larry Elder Show. Thank you for calling. Do we have Dana? I guess we don't have Dana. Dana's probably out getting some teeth. Nancy is in Philadelphia. Nancy, you're on the Larry Elder Show.
3: Hi, Larry.
1: Hi, Nancy.
3: I am a Philly lawyer. My first job out of law school as a new lawyer, I was the first female lawyer ever hired by First Pennsylvania Bank in Philadelphia, founded in 1740s by Benjamin Franklin. And then my last job, I may have mentioned before, lawyer for Brian Moynihan, CEO of Bank of America.
1: Mm-hmm.
3: Now, during the course of my career, I had many different jobs as in-house counsel, and I dealt occasionally with politicians. That was gross. And I often dealt with people in the marketing department, you know, who would hire consultants to come up with marketing schemes and slogans. Two quick comments with respect to each topic. Karen Bass, the politician, if she cared about meth addicts, they'd be in treatment.
1: Yeah.
3: What she's conveying by her message, which sounds so silly and stupid, is that the communists are coming after the last remaining group of medical professionals that they don't control. That would be dentists. Dentists have gotten away without being under the thumb of Medicare and mandatory insurance under Obamacare. They're a clever crowd. Then on the topic of marketing, you know, with all the individual topics that you've discussed over the last few days, and I could list them all, but I won't because of time, I like to look at the forest not just every topic of a tree and a leaf on a limb. And so my overarching perspective is that the slogan, you know, for the upcoming midterm on the part of any Democrat, or for the upcoming next presidential election, you know, because all the presidents, if you look at the list, Trump, Kamala, Joe, Hillary, Obama, they all have different slogans, you know, like MAGA, etc. Hillary just said Hillary, or stronger together. Joe had build back better, etc.
1: Right.
3: Obama, what did he have, hope and change? Well, my suggestion is like two words for the Democrat Party, and it should be this. Uh-oh.
1: I'm sorry, it should be what?
3: Uh-oh.
1: Oh, uh-oh. Oops. Uh-oh.
3: I like yikes also. Uh-oh. We're in trouble.
1: You know, Nancy, I just wrote a piece. It'll be published in the California Post about what we ought to do about all these Democrats that consistently vote Democrat despite these horrible results. And I suggested that we have term limits for voters. It's a funny article. I don't mean it seriously. I mean, it's sarcasm. But at the end of it, I said, okay, a lot of people are going to think this is too harsh. It's Republicans trying to suppress our vote. I said, so I have an alternative punishment. Mandatory bumper sticker. Blame me. I voted for these clowns. So we'll see what happens. I suspect I won't get a whole lot of support for that in the legislature. Now, the congressman from New York says he was confronted by a drunken son of Rand Paul who went on a anti-Semitic rant. Number 36.
4: Paul decided to interject into the conversation and start accosting me about, you know, if Thomas Massie loses, it's because of my people. And I asked him, well, who is my people? And he yelled out, Jews. And I asked him, you know, you think I'm Jewish? And he said, yes. I said, well, I'm Irish, Italian, Catholic. And he goes, oh, I'm sorry to accuse you of that. Which is just a remarkable statement in and of itself. But he then went on a you know, roughly 10-minute diatribe about Israel, about Jews, about Paul Singer, and, you know, accusing Jews of, you know, being responsible for so many things, playing right into the you know, typical anti-Semitic tropes that so many people rely on. And at one point, you know, said that he hates Jews and hates gays and doesn't care if they die. And I think that's disgusting.
1: Well, Rand Paul's son has since apologized and said that he was in my cups and I probably did not really realize what I was saying. When we come back, a CIA person testified and said, we are concluding that the COVID came from a lab in Wuhan. Dr. Fauci intervened and got us to alter our conclusion from it came from a lab, Wuhan lab, that Fauci, by the way, was involved with, to we don't know where it came from. It's hard to say. 888-971-SHGE. I'm Larry Elder.
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0: Behold the black face of white supremacy. Here's Larry Elder.

0: And when this, there was a 90-day study in 2021, and this study was done by NIC, led by NIC. Tell us what NIC is again.
1: It's the National Intelligence Council, and individuals responsible for writing various WMD and bio-related issues led
0: that. So when they had this study, they had CIA scientists telling them, look, the evidence, the scientific evidence, looks like it came from the lab. But then they brought in Anthony Fauci. And is it your opinion that Anthony Fauci was able to overrule the scientist or get NIC to conclude somehow that there wasn't a conclusion to be had here? We're going to be neutral, contradicting what the scientists were telling them?
1: So there's two questions there, and I want to break them up into two. One is, where were the injection points, Dr. Anthony Fauci? Where did Dr. Anthony Fauci, and when did he inject himself into the IC? And the other half of that question, if I'm, and I don't want to extrapolate too much here, is okay. What happened with why was there a change in analysis? So I'll start with if it's okay, Dr. Paul,
2: sure,
1: Senator, I'll start with Dr. Anthony Fauci. There were two instances on 3 February 2020 and 4 June 2021. Anthony Fauci had contact with the interagency, and how to sort of broadly generalize this is that that contact was happily pursued within the IC. They wanted that contact. And he provided a curated list of subject matter experts, which coincidentally wrote The Proximal Origin of SARS-CoV-2. So it's not like he came in and said, you have to do X, Y, and Z. He provided recommendations. It's when you look at what has already been publicly released about Dr. Fauci, and then what you're seeing under the curtain at the IC, where you realize, okay, there is a narrative that was being generated by his contact, not just with experts here in the United States, but experts in Australia and the UK. And that's the public-facing piece. And, you know, he had tried to sort of keep his hands clear of, hey, I didn't have anything to do with the proximal origin of SARS-CoV-2. But in the meantime, he's pushing those authors and individuals that have been in his orbit into the IC as experts. And I'll jump to June 2021. We as the IC at the NIC happily pursued those recommendations. And in one email, which I'll describe to you, the person in charge of leading the 90-day study, you know, he introduced himself to the community that on what they were supposed to be doing. And then the community said, he said, listen, we've got these people we should be talking to. And another very senior NIC officer sent a direct email to him saying, hey, considering that Dr. Fauci is a public health expert, are you sure we should be relying on this? Shouldn't we have a separate set? And in this instance, the individual responded, no, in this case, Dr. Anthony Fauci is a subject matter expert. However, that's directly contradicting his public testimony of being a subject matter expert.
0: Part of the job in intelligence when you interview someone is assessing their truthfulness, their potential biases or conflicts of interest. Did anyone ever bring up that Anthony Fauci approved the research that went on in Wuhan and that it might not be in his interest for the conclusion to be that it came from a lab that he had funded, that there might be a conflict? Did anybody ever bring up that he might not be an objective witness?
1: That was one example of an email. No one laid it out quite that clearly. You're piecing it together. We were piecing it together from multiple emails, from multiple agencies, multiple documents. It was more subtle than that. Nobody said this is happening, and unfortunately, I think they probably should have. It was all out there.
0: But your conclusion is that changing from the scientific consensus of it being from a lab to a neutral position by the CIA was significantly influenced by Anthony Fauci?
1: It was significantly influenced by Anthony Fauci's injecting himself into the IC. And to go to the second part of your question about what happened, particularly during the 90-day study, we have documentation that shows that as of August 12th, the CIA was considering calling this a lab leak, August 12th of 2021. And then
3: So Fauci intervened
2: altered the opinion because it would make him look awfully bad since he was involved in the funding of the Wuhan lab research.

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1: 888-971-SAGE, 888-971-7243. 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Jasmine Crockett said that this is why people hate the Republican Party, number 31.
2: You know, so it is clear that while they've talked about these partisan actors sitting on the court, the only ones that are partisan actors are the six Republican appointee justices in this moment. Unfortunately, it seems like we have only gone backwards as it relates to the amount of integrity that exists even within the judiciary. I'm sure Joyce would agree with me when we look at some of these rulings that have taken place on lower courts and even in the appellate courts. We're probably thinking, why in the heck did we ever pay for a law degree? Because right now, who cares about the Constitution? Who cares about any semblance of precedence? Right now, they're just doing whatever they want to do. And frankly, it is whatever Donald Trump tells them to do.
1: This is why she says people dislike the Republican Party. According to Pew Research, Americans view the two parties about the same. Republican Party, unfavorable 58%. Democratic Party, this is May, unfavorable 59%, about the same. And the favorable views of the Democratic Party have ticked up a little bit, but they're about the same. What about Jasmine Crockett's popularity? This is from the Texas Politics Project, February this year. Very unfavorable, Jasmine Crockett, 23%. Excuse me, very favorable, Jasmine Crockett, 23%. Very unfavorable, Jasmine Crockett, 26%. So there are more very unfavorable by percentage than very favorable for Jasmine Crockett. Maybe she ought to be worried about her approval rating. Meanwhile, what about Congress, where she sits? Gallup poll, April. Headline, disapproval of Congress ties record high at 86%. 86% of Americans disapprove of Congress, and she's talking about how bad off the Republican Party is. Now, we have a governor's race here, as you know, along with our mayor's race. And there was a video of Katie Porter, who at one time was the front runner on the Democratic side until the video leap of her berating a staffer. Guess who she blames for that video coming out? Number 17.
3: Well, given that Tom Steyer is the person who leaked the video with me and the staffer from 5 years ago, he pretty clearly didn't think that he pretty clearly wanted to be governor bad enough to knock me down to do it. And I've apologized for that video many times because I am confident that is the case. I've been told by many people it's a Department of Energy video. It was only held by the Department of Energy, and people can follow the trail to who his campaign staffers are and understand what happened there.
1: Wow. Stabbed in the back. Jasmine Crockett. People don't like Republicans because all they're doing is everything for you-know-who, number 28.
2: Well, you know where I stand on this. Obviously, when they came for Texas in those five seats, I was a huge advocate of fight fire with fire. And I think one of the reasons that when you look at polling for Democrats and Republicans, a lot of people say nobody likes either party right now, right? Like, people don't like the Republicans because all they're doing is breaking everything on behalf of this senile man that is sitting in the White House. But they don't like Democrats because they feel like they just don't fight. They just sit there and complain and yell, but they don't do anything, right? And so I think that's what's so powerful about what we see happening in Louisiana right now, where, you know, two black women who are not political just said, you know what, we need to recall the governor, right? I'm like, yeah, recall all of them, right? You know, and so.
1: Yep. New York Times race card number 19.
4: Here, just the swiftness with which these southern legislatures moved, these Republicans moved to eliminate black political power. It's clear that the Republicans see black political power as a democratizing force, which it is. They understand that. And this is a way to consolidate power. And it's also a way to express white supremacy. So it's both. And I don't think we should miss that. And yes, it's going to animate black people and many other Democrats who are angry about this. But I mean, you know, Joe, because you are from the South, that what the South experiences is not unique. It's just in some ways more American. So I think a lot of Americans who are outside the South should take this as a wake up call that their own rights are under threat.
1: Let's see, 6 states in New England, total population around 15 million. 3 or 4 million of them are Republicans. Most of those, I assume, are white Republicans. Yet there isn't a single Republican House member in any of these 6 states in New England. Somehow the white vote is being suppressed. This is a Louisiana Democrat named Troy Carter, number 23.
5: But right now, it's all we got. And we got to band together, and we got to fight together, and we've got to demonstrate that we're not going back. We're not going back. There will be no second coming of Jim Crow. There will be no second coming of Reconstruction. There will be no second coming of taking away the rights that we fought for, that we died for. But that only happens when we are informed, prepared, mobilized, and we vote.
1: Boy, Raphael Warnock, Senator from Georgia, here's what he said about black people voting for Donald Trump, number 15.
6: Everyday people know that the system is stacked against them. They know it in their bones, and they don't always have the words, you know, that we want to use.
7: They know it. Do they feel like they can change
6: it? They feel it. Yeah, I think that's that, you know, some, you know, that's the thing. Do people feel empowered to change it? And I do think that there are a lot of people who feel powerless, which is why they signed up for Donald Trump. You asked me that question earlier. Let me answer it more directly. I think that there are people, and I do think it's overstated. Donald Trump didn't have this whole huge slew of black men voting for them. I think part of that was a game they played during the election in 2024. I think they were trying to create a permission structure, a bandwagon, so people would jump on it. But
1: 888-971-SAGE, 888-971-7243. 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

0: they signed up for Donald Trump. You asked me that question earlier. Let me ask it, answer it more directly. I think that there are people, and I do think it's overstated. Donald Trump didn't have this whole huge slew of black men voting for them. Right. I think part of that was a game they played during the election in 24. I think they were trying to create a permission structure, a bandwagon, so people would jump on it. But there were no overwhelming. It was one is too many, but there weren't any overwhelming numbers of black men voting for Donald Trump.
1: 888-971-SAGE 888-971-7243. I am Larry Elder. We are Salem News Channel. One black man voting for Donald Trump is too many, says the senator from Georgia. How is it any different from this, number 16?
2: You have a problem figuring out whether you're for me or Trump, and you ain't black.
1: How is that any different? One black man voting for Donald Trump is too many? Let me give you a few reasons why people might want to vote for Donald Trump, even though they're black. Donald Trump is an adamant supporter of school choice. You know who supports school choice? Majority of black men and black women living in the inner city. They know they're sending their kids to schools where kids are not proficient in math or proficient in reading. The Democratic Party is adamantly opposed to school choice because they get so much money from the teachers' union. The teachers' union opposes school choice for obvious reasons. I'll give you another reason. Donald Trump, unlike Joe Biden, has done something about illegal immigration. Civil Rights Commission did a massive study on the impact of illegal immigration, and the cohort that is most negatively affected by illegal immigration are black men and brown men living in the inner city, and black people living in the inner city with high school or less education, because virtually all the illegal aliens coming from the South have very little, if any, education. So they have to compete against them for jobs, and the presence, as I said many times, of illegal alien labor puts downward pressure to the tune of nearly $2,000 on the wages of black men and black women living in the inner city with high school or less education. Donald Trump's done something about this. People living in the city are aware of this. And crime. Who's most affected by crime? People living in high crime areas. So this attack on the police, calling them Nazis and Gestapos and occupiers, the people that are most negatively affected by this kind of rhetoric are the very black and brown people living in the inner city that Democrats purport to care about. I got a very nasty letter from a gentleman. We'll talk about that tomorrow. I didn't get to my Gavin Newsom, Kamala Harris problem. We'll talk about that tomorrow as well. Now, everybody, drive carefully. I intend to. I will be here tomorrow. I hope you will be here as well. I will be checking attendance, so make sure you're on time. God bless.
3: 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Mamba out.
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5: News this hour from Town Hall. I'm Jason Walker. Very rare moment of total agreement in the United States Senate.
10: Senators have unanimously approved a resolution to withhold their own pay during government shutdowns. It's set to take effect the day after the November 3rd general election. Lawmakers say the measure will discourage future funding standoffs after a series of record-breaking shutdowns used by Democrats in an effort to extend Obamacare and to oppose funding for the Department of Homeland Security's enforcement of immigration laws. Bob Agner reporting.
5: President Trump insistent U.S.-Chinese relations are good and getting better, despite a few differences on some key issues. And Chinese President Xi Jinping says he hopes the two superpowers can be partners, not rivals. President Trump returns home later Friday. A potential change in the retirement age of U.S. Capitol police officers. Here's Lisa Dwyer with that story.
11: Lawmakers are working to raise the retirement age for U.S. Capitol police officers as lawmakers face rising threats and as the Capitol Police Department struggles to recruit and retain enough officers. Legislation passed unanimously by the Senate would allow Capitol Police officers to apply to extend their service until age 62, while a bill passed by the House earlier this year would allow them to serve until age 65. Nearly 60 sworn officers are already working on a retirement waiver, more than double the size of a typical recruitment class. I'm Lisa Dwyer.
5: Honda says it racked up a full-year loss for the first time ever, dumping $2.7 billion in the last fiscal year due to a costly electric vehicle strategy. Japanese automaker abandoned many of its plans for the EV model, something an official says they wish now they hadn't done. More on these stories, townhall.com.
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3: Thank you, Rob, and thank you, Noah. Thank you for listening today and every day on the radio. Every day is special. Why? Because every day I go see patients, and every day I talk to patients, and every day I take notes, and every day I come here, and I try to relay the information to you so you can learn about new cancer treatments and new ideas and new options, which are so commonly hidden from patients and their families and their loved ones in so many places. And why do I say it? Well, I say it because I see thousands of people. And people come to me from around the world and around New York and around New York City and around America. And I speak to them and they tell me what's going on. And I understand that it seems so often, sad to say, it seems like surgeons tend to push for surgery without even informing the person, and chemo doctors so often push for chemo. And that's not how I was raised. That's not how I was educated. I was educated that the doctor should inform the patient about all the options and tell the patient the plus and minuses of all the options, and then the patient decides for themselves which option they want, rather than being a brush salesman or a makeup saleswoman and pushing for something. No, because medicine is too important, and having cancer is too critical. And the possibility of cancer, and I see many, many people who come to me wondering if they have cancer, if they have a lump or bleeding or weight loss, or sometimes just imagine if you have a little nodule of cancer in your prostate or your breast or your lung or your pancreas, you wouldn't even feel it. And so often I see patients who say, oh, I don't have any symptoms. How can I have cancer? Well, the answer is simple. You could have a little nodule of cancer in the prostate or lung or breast that can't be felt. There's no bleeding, there's no weight loss, nothing. And how did he detect that? Well, that's what we talk about every day. We talk about it here, and we talk about it in person, and that's why so many people come to Dr. Lederman, 1384 Broadway, Broadway and 38th Street, in the heart of New York City, just steps from Times Square and Macy's, Herald Square, Penn Station, Grand Central. It's so easy to get to us. So we're going to talk about patients who come, and I'm going to talk about patients who I've seen in the last day or two. I've taken notes, and I'm going to talk about it, and we're going to have more of a chance for interchange in a few minutes, and I'm going to introduce myself because I know there's so many people talking in life and in person and on the radio and television. And sometimes you wonder, who the heck is this person and why are they saying, oh, Uncle Harry did this and this is what happened? No, what we like to know is what happens when you have 1,000 patients and how to have the best chance based upon years, decades of experience. And I've treated myself about 40,000 patients over decades. I've been a doctor for 45 years. I've been here in New York for decades. And most probably I've seen you or your friend or your neighbor or your neighbor's friend, and it happens so often. And so many people who come here say, hey, three people or four people, my preacher, my neighbor, and my brother told me about you, and that's why I'm here, because I heard good things. Well, for me, that's not enough. I have to prove myself with every patient, and every patient I do indeed try to prove myself that our ideas are better and more efficacious and less invasive than the neighboring. And that's what we do. And we talk about that. We talk about surgery and chemo and radiation and then specialty treatment like ours, radiosurgery, non-invasive treatment, pinpoint treatment to hit the cancer without the harm to general surrounding tissues of other strategies. So this is what we do, and I'm going to jump in and talk about a very special woman. This is a woman born in Siberia. So anyone born in Siberia is memorable because we see so few people from Siberia. This is a woman who's 79 years old. She's married. She has two children. She came with her daughter, who's a loving daughter. The patient was found to have a thyroid cancer in the past, and then several years ago she had a uterine cancer. And the cancer in the uterus. The uterus is, of course, where the baby grows, and the lining of the uterus comes out every month in menstruation, in women who are menstruating. And this was a cancer of the uterus, and it was moderately differentiated cancer. And, well, she had surgery at one of the biggest super-duper-pooper hospitals in New York, and she had chemo before that surgery. And then afterwards, she had radiation, and she had weeks and weeks of radiation. So they did everything, even though we know that chemo by itself is not very particularly useful for uterus cancer. She had an endometrial cancer. Endo is a Latin term meaning inside, so endometrium. Metrium is uterus. The uterus is mainly a muscle that pushes the baby out after usually 9 months. And the lining is that bloody part that comes out every month in menstruation, and that bloody part is where the fertilized egg lodges and is nourished. So the lining of the uterus is designed to nourish the fertilized egg, and then the baby grows in the uterus, and then at a certain point, usually 9 months, the uterus starts to contract and pushes out that viable, hopefully beautiful, healthy, wonderful little baby. So in this woman, at about age 75, she developed a cancer of the uterus. And you can say, hey, how would I know about a cancer of the uterus? Well, some women have pain. Some women start to have vaginal bleeding at 75. Bleeding isn't normal. Some women have, and I've seen that cancer in their young ages, 30s and 40s. So then the woman is stuck not knowing if their periods are irregular or if this is a cancer. And that's where we get involved to try to help define which is which. And so this woman at one of the super duper biggest, fanciest hospitals gave her all this stuff. They gave her months and months of chemo, and then they did radical surgery, and then they did weeks and weeks of standard radiation, which is very different than radiosurgery. Radiosurgery is focused treatment. And then, next thing you know, she started losing weight. She went from 120 to 113 pounds. She's only 4'11". And she thought her vision was diminished. She thought it was from the chemo, and there's something called chemo brain. So some people who have chemo have diminishment of their thinking capacity. This woman had colonoscopy. She had some bleeding. She was seen by a gastroenterologist. That was okay. And then she had a biopsy of her pelvic nodes, and she had lung metastasis. She had cancer that spread to the lungs. And she had new nodules, she had increasing nodules, and the biopsy showed cancer. So she had new metastasis in the lungs and the lymph nodes. And, well, she came to me pretty much when doctors at the Super Duper General gave up on her. Sad to say, this lovely lady, born in Siberia during World War II and brought here by a loving daughter, a caring daughter, really an incredible daughter, wanted to help her mother. She just didn't want her to go quietly in the night, dying. And so we staged her up. We staged her up because she was having this vision problem, and we have found cancer in the brain, brain metastasis. Brain metastasis means the cancer has traveled through the bloodstream to get to the brain, and that was causing her headaches and decreased vision. So we found brain metastasis, which of course means it's stage 4 cancer, and she had cancer in the abdominal lymph nodes and in the lungs. And at that other place, U.S. General, she was told just go home and die. And she did not want that. Even though she was in a wheelchair, even though she was 79, she wants to live, and her family wants her to live, and her husband wants her to live, and her daughter wants her to live. And interesting, her husband used to live in Chicago, I don't know, 80 years ago, and they knew my great uncle, who was also a Dr. Lederman, and the great uncle was a pediatrician who took care of her husband so many years ago, almost 80 years ago. So they kind of knew Dr. Lederman. in the family for many, many decades, and probably they never thought that their great nephew in New York City would help be taking care of his wife so many years later. So we talked about all the options. We talked about surgery on the brain and surgery on the lung and surgery on the lymph nodes. We talked about chemo. Remember, she already had surgery. She had surgery in her uterus, which didn't work. She had surgery followed by chemo and preceded by chemo and followed by standard radiation. She had all the usual treatments, and none of them worked. The cancer came back in the abdomen and pelvis, in the lung and the brain, and the doctors sent her home to die. And as I say, she didn't want to die, and her family wanted her to have a chance to live. And I met with her, and I met with her family. This was almost a year ago. And we talked about all the options. First of all, we diagnosed the cancer in the brain, which was totally missed elsewhere general. We diagnosed the cancer in the brain because of the symptoms and signs that an astute doctor, Dr. Lederman, found. And, of course, we knew about the cancer in the lung and the abdominal lymph nodes. So we started out treating the cancer in the brain non-invasively, with no cutting, no bleeding, no weeks and months of chemo, which already we know didn't work for her. And the doctors who treated her elsewhere general knew, they know that chemotherapy for endometrial cancer just doesn't work very well. And so many cancers, chemotherapy doesn't work very well. For most metastatic cancers, in fact, the cancer almost always comes back. And it seems like the chemo doctors don't tell the patient that chemo is such a generally, not always, but generally useless option as far as the durability of treatment. And also all the side effects. Pouring chemo in the body is a bit like pouring poison in the body, because it has to poison something. And they try to poison the cancer more than the body, but that's hard to do because it's all in the same container. So we started with her brain metastasis and treated her brain metastasis with no side effects. We sent in thousands of beams just to the cancer in the brain, not the healthy brain tissue. And she tolerated it well. She had no side effects, and she did so well. And then I asked her, I met with her and her family, and I said, well, heck, do you want to keep on going with radiosurgery? You're doing so well with radiosurgery in the brain. That's the most delicate, difficult part. We could go ahead and treat the cancer in the lung. And she says, yes, I want to do everything I can to live and to be in remission as best as I can and live as long as I can. So then again, we made a stereotactic frame. And remember, we're the first in the Western Hemisphere, and the first in America, and of course the first in New York with stereotactic body radiosurgery, which is non-invasive treatment, no cutting, no bleeding. And remember, this is a delicate 79-year-old woman, and she tolerated the treatment well. And so many people say, oh, what are my side effects and how miserable I'm going to be, because they're thinking about the chemo, which goes throughout the body. They're thinking about the surgery, like she had the surgery on her uterus and the ovaries. And she's thinking about the standard radiation, which radiated all the healthy tissue, which is totally the opposite of stereotactic body radiosurgery developed in the Western Hemisphere and brought to you by Dr. Lederman. And so we had treated the brain, no side effects. We treated the lung, no side effects. I said, well, the last area, if you want to be treated, is in the abdominal and pelvic area that were growing. And they were growing. They were getting bigger and bigger. And she said, yes, of course, I want you to treat my abdominal nodes. It's been such a good experience for me. And then we treated these abdominal lymph nodes with body radiosurgery, no cutting, no bleeding, no chemo. In fact, nothing touches the patient. We make a stereotactic frame. It's custom made for the patient. It's open. It's not claustrophobic. And we treated the abdominal lymph nodes, which are cancerous. And in fact, they had been biopsied by elsewhere general, and they confirmed that it was cancer, but they didn't do anything about it. Or the treatment they'd done, the chemo, standard chemo, standard radiation and surgery, didn't work. So we treated three separate sites, the brain, the lung, abdominal lymph nodes. And then she came in just yesterday, and I saw her yesterday with her daughter and her loved ones, and we got scans of her brain and her body. The cancer in the lung has gone away. There's no new cancer. The cancer we treated has gone away. The cancer in the abdomen, gone away. The lymph nodes, gone away, that had cancer in them. And brain, same thing. Brain is in remission. Brain's in remission, lungs in remission, body's in remission. When elsewhere general, some of the biggest hospitals said that we have nothing to offer this lady. Sorry, she go home. She's had all the usual treatment and spent hundreds of thousands of dollars elsewhere getting chemo and radiation and surgery, which doesn't work here. For pennies on the dollar, and it's most economical. You can look at ARP, and they say the most economical value for your money is in a private radiology center like Radio City New York. Why is it? That's sad to say. That's how it is. So people can save money, get innovative treatment, learn about all the options, like this woman who's now in remission. When she came a year ago, she had cancer growing in the brain, the lung, the body. She thought all was lost, all hope was lost. And she and her daughter left yesterday feeling good, feeling happy. And furthermore, I gave them the written reports. They had the reports in their hands confirming what I said. So documenting what I said. They have the reports. They have the documentation. And most importantly, they have the patient who's doing so well, having no side effects from treatment. And that's what Radio Surgery was designed. So when I brought this technology to the Western Hemisphere, everyone said, oh, he's a charlatan, he's a gangster, he's a mumser. No, they just didn't understand. They didn't want to change their ways. Even to this day, most places don't change their ways. Most places are doing chemo and radiation and surgery all in the standard way. And it's great for them. The average chemo is $100,000 or $200,000 a year. And you say, I don't pay, I have insurance. Well, everyone pays. You pay, and I pay, and your neighbor pays, and your children pay. Everyone pays. That's one reason our insurance is so expensive. So everyone pays. And furthermore, it doesn't work. It doesn't work very well. And this is the work that we do every day. And it's why our treatment is so different. It's why so many people come here. Why we see patients from around the world. People listen to this program in the United States and in Europe and Asia, and they hear things that they like to hear, and that's why people come, to get a fresh second opinion. And one of the worst things you can do is say, oh, I'm going to go speak to my doctor who gave me my chemo or standard radiation or surgery. I'm going to go speak to them and see what they say. Well, of course they're going to say, well, that's all baloney. Well, it's baloney because they want to justify what they're doing, and they can say, hey, this is what I was trying to do 40 years ago, and this is what I learned. I don't believe Dr. Lehman. They can say that, or they can say, hey, maybe you want to hear about a fresh idea about treating a cancer non-invasively, precisely with sending beams with no cutting and no bleeding, with beams directly to the cancer without the harm to the healthy tissues, without the cutting and bleeding of surgery, without anesthesia, without hospitals. And we have so much information to send you. My name is Dr. Lehman. We work at 1384 Broadway. It's a unique home of radio surgery in America. 1384 Broadway, Broadway and 38th Street, in the heart of New York City. We accept most insurances, Medicare, Medicaid. 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Most subway lines, 123 ACE, BDFM 5456-7S. All come within blocks of our office. 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And also, all the buses, and there's thousands of buses that come in New York City, all go to Port Authority. So it's easy to get to. We made our office in the heart of New York City, truly the heart. That makes it so easy to get to. We accept most insurances, Medicare, Medicaid, to make it accessible to you. We have information to send you if you want. You can call us even now for information at 212-CHOICES. That's 212-CHOICES. And it's 212-CHOICES because 212 stands for New York City. And CHOICES because it's like this woman. She had a choice between going home to die or coming to Dr. Lehman. And thank God she came more than a year ago and is doing well, is in remission, is happy. Her family's happy. And this is the work we do. I'm Dr. Lehman. We'll be right back.
4: 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I know prostate cancer can be devastating. 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
2: 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This is Rob Redstone here with Dr. Gil Lederman in the heart of New York City. We're just a few steps from the Radio Surgery New York Cancer Treatment Center on Broadway and 38th Street. Dr. Lederman, the leading cancer expert, treats prostate cancer non-invasively. He was the first in New York with fractionated brain radiosurgery, and he's the first in America and in the Western Hemisphere with body radiosurgery. You can also call Dr. Lederman at 212-CHOICES for a free informative booklet and DVD. 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
3: We are back. I want to talk about a 70-year-old man, and he's a black man. And I say that because in the black community, one in six black men get prostate cancer, and one in 23 die of prostate cancer. It's a different disease. We treat, of course, men and women and children of every race and religion and creed and color you could possibly imagine. We're just bringing some attention to a group that has lots of cancer, and that's black men having lots of prostate cancer. And he was born in Jamaica, where there's lots of cancer. It's said by the ambassador there's more prostate cancer per capita in Jamaica than anywhere else in the world. And she said that in my office when I met with her recently. So this is a 70-year-old man. He's married with one son. He's from Jamaica. His history of high blood pressure and heart failure and prostate issues and cholesterol. He was found to have prostate cancer. He had a Gleason 8 cancer. So what is Gleason 8? Well, in the old days when they do a biopsy, they would look at the tissues under the microscope and give it a yes or no, cancer or not, yes or no. And Gleason understood that there are some prostate cancers that are very rapidly growing and some prostate cancers that are very slowly growing. So he gave men and their doctors an idea, a better idea, about the rate of growth and the rate of progression and the rate of even disease or death. So he had a Gleason 8 cancer, and he went to one of the biggest hospitals in New York City. Remember, he's 70 years old with high blood pressure and heart failure and cholesterol, and they put him on the schedule for surgery for a Gleason 8 cancer, even though we know the success rate for surgery, radical prostatectomy or radical robotic surgery, is only about 20%. Why would the surgeons operate on a man with heart disease and multiple medical problems who could die during surgery and surgery for Gleason 8 cancer only with in the best hands in America, not the typical hands down the street, only has about a 20% success? Why would they do that? Can you guess why they would do that? So he had an operation scheduled at one of the biggest hospitals in New York. And then he heard about us and he heard about the differences. And with us, the majority of the men we treat with Gleason 8 cancer are cancer-free. With surgery, 80% the cancer comes back. With surgery, radical or robotic, 97% of the men lose their erections because the nerves are damaged. With surgery, radical or robotic surgery, 80% of men are leaking urine. And because with surgery, they remove the prostate, and inside the prostate's urethra. The urethra is a tube that carries the urine from the bladder out the penis to the outside world. Just like a plumber, if a plumber cuts out part of a pipe, they shorten the pipe. They have to bring the ends together. So they cut out part of a pipe, it shortens the pipe. The urologist cuts out the prostate, it shortens the urethra and shortens the penis. And I can tell you that most all men are not told that. Most are not men with Gleason 8 cancer are not told, hey, the 80% chance your cancer will come back, 98% chance you'll be impotent, you will be not having spontaneous erections anymore, 80% chance you'll be leaking urine, and most likely you'll be shortened penis. And with this man, he's on blood thinners for heart disease, he had severe heart disease and high blood pressure and other medical issues, he could die during that surgery. And radical surgery is potentially a fatal procedure. He wasn't told that. He was just put on the schedule. And sad to say, the doctors who do the biopsy are urologists. Urologist, it's a Latin word. Uro means system, urinary system, and ologist means someone who studies that. Urologists are surgeons. So there's a bit of a conflict because the person who biopsies the man is the same person who is then proposing surgery on the man, even if the failure rate of surgery is 80%, impotence 97%, leakage 80%, and shortening the penis. And some people die, and I've seen people die during surgery, sad to say. So he came to us with an elevated PSA of 6.16. He had a Gleason 8 cancer. 5 of 6 cores were positive, and he had surgery. And when he heard that, he didn't hear from the surgeon, sad to say. He heard it from Dr. Lederman. And, well, the surgeon should be telling him, hey, I can cut on you, but most likely the cancer will come back. I can cut on you, but most likely you'll be impotent. I can cut on you, but most likely you'll be leaking urine. I can cut on you, but your penis will be shortened. Or you can go see Dr. Lederman with no radical surgery and better success. So why doesn't the surgeon tell the patient that? Why? Can you guess why? Can you call me up and tell me why? Well, this man years ago was treated. It wasn't 2 months ago. Years ago he was treated. And guess what his PSA is now? Years later, his PSA is 0. And that's what the PSA should be after radical treatment, whether it's radiation or surgery. If you've had surgery and your PSA isn't 0, well, then something's wrong. Because with surgery, they should remove all the prostate and cancer, and the PSA should be 0. If your PSA after surgery is not 0, it's also time to call Dr. Lederman. And I suspect it's better to call Dr. Lederman if you have a prostate issue, if you want to check your PSA, if you want to do testing about your prostate. We've treated thousands. I've treated thousands myself of men with prostate cancer with superb results in comparison studies to most of the biggest hospitals and facilities in America. And this is the work that we do every day. And I can tell you, this man at age 70 is very happy. He's cancer-free. His PSA is 0. Even though he had a Gleason 8 cancer, his PSA is 0. Even though he was 70 with heart disease and other medical conditions, and he's fully active, he's intact, he's doing everything he wants to do. This is the work that we do every day. And we have lots of information to send you. You can call us even now. We'll send a prostate booklet and DVD. It's always best to meet in person, however. Meeting in person means we can talk to each other face to face. We can examine you if you wish, get blood tests and other testing if you wish. This is always best. So this is Dr. Lederman, and I want to talk about a woman who came to us. She's from Belarus. She's from the former Soviet Union, and she comes to us 60 years old, and she had recurrent ovarian cancer. She was treated at one of the big hospitals in New York City, and she had standard chemo and standard radiation at one of the biggest hospitals. So she was diagnosed at one hospital and went to another hospital for chemo and radiation, and it just didn't work. The cancer came back, and then she had 3 more years of chemo. So imagine, the average chemo is $100,000 to $200,000 a year. She had 3 years of chemo. That would be $300,000 to $600,000 of chemo. And it didn't work. The cancer kept on growing. The family told me, oh, they gave her the wrong chemo and she's had severe pain. The cancer has been growing for years. We reviewed her reports for years. And she's on methadone and she's on oxycodone and narcotics. With the cancer growing, and we examined her and we did testing on her, and we found a huge mass of cancer in her abdomen. This is the work that we do every day.

0: And I said I would introduce myself so you can better know who's on the other side of this radio or computer or telephone. My name's Dr. Lederman. I was born and raised in Waterloo, Iowa, thousands of miles from here. I went to public school, went to university, went to medical school, MD, real medical doctor, not an assistant doctor or something else, a real medical doctor. Just like my brother Ted, Dr. Ted Lederman, MD at 25, like myself, MD at 25. And like Dr. Ariel Lederman, MD at 25. Ariel Lederman works here at 1384 Broadway. He's a fantastic doctor, thoughtful doctor, caring doctor. This is the work we do every day, and he's loved by his patients and their families and the staff. He's thoughtful and compassionate and caring and goes the extra mile for his patients. He trained at the most famous places across America, and he's well-experienced and board-certified, Dr. Ariel Lederman. And you're very, very, very, very, very lucky if you get Dr. Ariel Lederman to be your doctor here at 1384 Broadway in the heart of New York City. He's board-certified. He accepts most insurances, Medicare, Medicaid. I'm also MD at 25, like Dr. Ted and Dr. Ariel Lederman, three Dr. Ledermans, all MDs at 25, real medical doctors. I then went on to University of Chicago, Michael Reese, trained in internal medicine for 3 years, treated thousands of people with medical conditions, then went on, after being board certified, to Harvard Medical School at the prestigious Dana-Farber Cancer Institute, where I trained for years and board certified, treated thousands of patients with cancer, and then went on at Harvard Medical School at the Joint Center for Radiation Therapy, prestigious Radiation Cancer Center, treated thousands of patients for years, and then board certified also. So New York's only Harvard-trained, triple board certified radiation cancer doctor here in New York for you. And I want to tell you one more thing. We're on every night at midnight on WOR, so stay tuned. A lot of people like to go to sleep with Dr. Lederman. Many people like to wake up with Dr. Lederman. Many people like to work with Dr. Lederman every night at midnight. So lots to talk about. We're going to take a short break. We'll be right back.
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2: We are back. And, well, I want to talk about a man.

0: who's 80 years old. He came to me years ago with prostate cancer. Sad to say, he had radical surgery and at one of the biggest, most prestigious places in New York City. Sad to say, he had radical surgery for prostate cancer. They said they were doing nerve-sparing surgery, which really does not work very well. He was left impotent. He was left leaking urine. He was left with a shortened penis. He had radical surgery. His PSA was 14. And he comes to me with retroperitoneal nodes. These are lymph nodes, cancerous nodes in the back of his abdomen. And, well, he also had a cancer on his lip, which we'll talk about in a minute. And at this big super-duper hospital, I said, oh, you're 80 years old. What do you care? Just go home and whatever happens, happens. And then he came to me years ago. And he came to me years ago with cancer growing in his abdomen, in the lymph nodes from prostate cancer after failed surgery. And surgery fails so often. And it fails in a bad way. It doesn't just fail, but it usually fails with the man impotent. It fails with the man leaking urine. It fails with the man shortened penis. And the cancer's growing with all those terrible side effects from surgery. Surgery that didn't work. And then, on top of all of that, the coup d'etat, they sent him to go home, just go home and die. We don't have anything to do to help you. And that's when he found me, and he found me years ago. He came with his wife, and we talked about all the options. And, well, he understood when he came to me that there's options to live, options to get in remission, and options to be treated if he wants at Super Duper General. Don't think there's only one Super Duper General. I know what most people think, but all the big hospitals think they're all Super Duper General, and this hospital thinks it's Super Duper General. And the doctor said, oh, just go home and blah, blah, blah, blah, blah, blah, blah, blah, blah. And he didn't like that, and he came to me, and we treated him and got him in remission, and it's now years later. And this is the work that we do every day. And he also was going to have surgery on his lip. They were going to cut off part of his lip for lip cancer. And we recommended focused treatment for his lip cancer. We see so many skin cancers, especially around the eyes and ears and nose and mouth. And, well, surgery on his lip would mean that when he ate, he'd have trouble eating and speaking. And how about how you look if they cut out part of your lip? I was a child they used to call hair lip. I don't know if that word still exists, but it was someone who had a deformity of the lip, sad to say. And a lot of it was probably due to surgery. And at this super-duper general hospital, not only did they send him home to die about the prostate, but then they were going to deform him with surgery on his lip. Wow, a double whammy. So he came to me, and we talked about treatment to get his cancer in remission. And this is the work that we do every day at 1384 Broadway, Broadway and 38th Street, in the heart of New York City. And we got him in remission, and now years later, and this is the work we do. And also with the recommended radiation, his lip is in remission, his cancer is in remission, and this is the work we do every day at 1384 Broadway. So just because someone tells you, oh, you got to have deforming surgery on your face, on your skin cancer, on your eye, nose, lip, ear, hands, feet, arms, leg, doesn't mean you have to do it. Because so often, and I can tell you, there's 3 million skin cancers a year in America, and 99.9% of the surgeons recommend surgery. Well, why do surgeons recommend surgery? Does anyone know the answer to that? Well, I think it's a conflict of interest. Dermatologists, sad to say, have a knowledge of surgery, let's say, but they should offer their patients all the options. And one of the options is a treatment with Dr. Lederman, 95% success, non-invasive, no cutting, no bleeding, high success without that deformity, that excavation that surgery would have done to his lip and his face and to so many other people. And we do have information. I have information about prostate cancer and DVD. We have booklets about skin cancer, and it's always best to meet in person. If you've been told, hey, you have a squamous cell or basal cell or Merkel cell, skin cancer, it's always best to meet in person. And you may learn things that you've not been told anywhere else. And that's why so many people come here. Like this man came to us when he was told, hey, there's no hope for your prostate cancer. Well, remission 3 years later, and the lip cancers in remission. This is the work we do every day at 1384 Broadway, Broadway and 38th Street in the heart of New York City. And we're talking about another man born in Jamaica, 70 years old, widowed with two sons, came by himself, history of high blood pressure and prostate issues. He was seen by a doctor, and the doctor, well, wasn't helping him. The patient was urinating six times a night. He had back pain. He lost 30 pounds. He was urinating every hour in the daytime and six times at night. Even when he was with me, he urinated several times within the hour consultation. He had no bleeding but had pain in the back and no testing done. And we worked him up and found he had a high PSA, and we did an MRI, and he has a nodule in the prostate, most likely cancerous. And this is the work we do every day. And we have the ability to put a needle right in the prostate, right in that nodule, and make a diagnosis. It's been seen by urologists. They did not do those tests. He was seen by his primary doctor. They did not do those tests. And this is the work that we do every day at 1384 Broadway, Broadway and 38th Street in the heart of New York City. Rem's Dr. Lederman. We'll take a short break. We'll be right back.
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2: Numbers mean much to me because of prostate cancer. I'm Johnny Braggs, the number two, for my stepfather who died of prostate cancer, and my uncle who suffered so much after prostate cancer surgery. 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
3: 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This is Rob Redstone here with Dr. Gil Lederman in the heart of New York City. We're just a few steps from the Radio Surgery New York Cancer Treatment Center on Broadway and 38th Street. 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He was the first in New York with fractionated brain radiosurgery, and he's the first in America and in the Western Hemisphere with body radiosurgery. You can also call Dr. Lederman at 212-CHOICES for a free informative booklet and DVD. 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
0: We are back. I want to talk about a 62-year-old man. He was born in Mexico. He was sent to me by one of the biggest urologists in town. And there's a few, very few urologists who are surgeons that operate on the urinary system who hate to do surgery on the prostate. Why do they hate to do it? Well, because surgery is so devastating to a man. And this urologist is a man, he's sexually active himself, and he just does not want to send his patients to have radical surgery that would have inferior results to Dr. Lederman, which most commonly takes away sexual life, urinary control, and shortens the penis. He just feels bad about doing that. And this man was sent to me 10 years ago. He's a 62-year-old Hispanic man. He's got six children. He works in the industry. He came with his daughter. His PSA was 9.9, so very high. Normal PSA. PSA is prostatic-specific antigen. It's a blood test. And if you don't know your, if you're a man, you don't know what your PSA is, you might want to come by and get checked out. I think it'd be in your advantage to do so. Anyway, he had a PSA 9.9. He had a biopsy showing a Gleason 6 cancer. He was urinating four times a night. He was on medicine for that. And well, his PSA rose to 9.9. He had a biopsy showing a Gleason 6 cancer. He had no pain. Okay, people say, oh, I don't have any pain, I can't have cancer, or I don't have a family history, I can't have cancer. Well, he had no pain, and he had no family history, and he had prostate cancer. And that was it. And he was on medicine for cholesterol. He'd never been in a hospital. His mother had endometrial cancer, unrelated. He was born in Mexico. He came with his daughter. And well, I examined him, and he had an enlarged prostate, T1C, Gleason 6, PSA 9.9, seen a decade ago. He was seen and treated a decade ago. He's referred by the urologist that hates to do surgery. He hates to do it because surgery is so devastating. And he was treated a decade ago. He had no other surgery or chemo or hormones or any other treatment. Treated here, innovative outpatient therapy with Dr. Lederman. And now his PSA is zero. PSA is zero is what the PSA should be of men treated with prostate cancer, whether it's surgery or radiation, assuming there's not hormones. Hormones can artificially lower PSA, and that's something you should think about. There's lots of side effects, too, and lots of men hate hormones. So this man was treated only with our treatment. He's cancer-free. He's doing great. He's doing everything he wants to do. And this is the work that we do every day at 1384 Broadway. Now, let's speak about a woman who's 91 years old, 91 with a left breast cancer. Her doctors gave her hormone treatments only. And, well, she's listening to the radio program, and she understands with hormones, there's no chance of being cured. And she just did not want to be sent home with no chance to be cured. She wanted her chance to be cured, and she was seen at one of the biggest hospitals in a neighboring state and one of the biggest hospitals here in New York, and they sent her home. They didn't do a CAT scan. They didn't do a PET scan. They didn't do an MRI. They didn't do anything to see if the cancer had traveled. And so she came here with her daughter. She weighs 152 pounds. She's 5'2". She never smoked. She never did anything to cause this cancer. Her mother had lung cancer. Her father had colon cancer, but there was no breast cancer in the family. And so she came to me, and I saw her. I examined her breast, and there was an incision at the 12 o'clock position where the biopsy was. And, well, her daughter was here, and her daughter said, oh, Mom, you don't need treatment. You don't need treatment. And the mother was sitting here saying, oh, I want to live. And the daughter said, well, why don't you just have a mastectomy? They could do a mastectomy in an hour. You can go home. And the woman, 90 years old, said, I don't want a mastectomy. I don't want someone deforming my body. And here you have a conflict of the younger daughter saying to Mom, I'll just have a mastectomy then. And the mother came, and I came to Dr. Lederman because I want treatment without a mastectomy, without cutting and bleeding and chemo, and this is the work I want. And she came here, and this is the work we do. And this woman came, even though she's 90, she wants to live, and we've treated patients up to almost 110. Why? Because People deserve a chance to have the treatment they want and to be cancer-free and to get into remission whenever possible. This is the work we do every day at 1384 Broadway. And we talk about all the options. We don't say, oh, you got to do this or you got to do that or you got to. No, there's no got to here's. Here you have all the options. And it's a very open environment. And we talk about all the options. And the patient, as the sign says on the wall, and if you come to our office at 1384 Broadway, you'll see the art of radio surgery. And part of the art says, hey, you are the president of the United States of your body. And I really mean that. You, the patient, are the president. And you, the radio listener, get to be the ambassador of information. And you get to help save lives. And you can help save lives by passing on this information to other people. If you hear people talking about it in the grocery store or restaurant or wherever, they're about cancer, you might want to just tap them on the shoulder and say, hey, you might want to see Dr. Lederman. You might learn about other options that you haven't heard about elsewhere. And this is the work that we do every day at 1384 Broadway, Broadway and 38th Street, in the heart of New York City. This is the work we do. And here's another patient with prostate cancer, 86 years old, in great shape. He's a teacher, an agricultural expert, and he was here years ago and then decided to go elsewhere. We had 45 treatments, and we know that treatment works less well than our treatment. Why? Because our treatment is more intensive and more aggressive and higher success. And you, when you come, we'll show it to you. And sad to say, he didn't choose our treatment 10 years ago, but he remembered what Dr. Lederman said 10 years ago. And when standard radiation, that's what he had, standard radiation at one of the super duper hospitals, failed, he came back here to get in remission when his cancer came back. And that's the work we do. We see many people who have no diagnosis of cancer. They want to get checked out. We see many people who are just diagnosed and they want to learn about all the options first. And we see other people like him who had treatment elsewhere and they're just not satisfied. Like the woman who had 3 years of chemo, cancer was growing. They were giving her chemo that wasn't working, that was costly and toxic. She came here for treatment that's innovative and well tolerated with high success where we attack the cancer. My name's Dr. Lederman. 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
2: News this hour from Town Hall. I'm Jason Walker. President Trump wrapping up his trip to China. He's announcing a couple of key developments. He says Chinese President Xi Jinping has pledged not to supply Iran with any military equipment of any kind. He also says China has ordered some 200 aircraft from Boeing. While the world was focused on the president's visit to China, Russia has been blasting Ukraine for a third straight day. Drone and missile strikes and the casualty numbers, a lot of civilians climbing. Sammy Kaldib reports.
3: With Kyiv being the target in the most latest attack, it caused part of a residential building to completely collapse. Emergency workers are still trying to uncover bodies from underneath the rubble. Ukrainian President Zelensky said that in the last 36 hours alone, Russia has launched over 1,500 drones across Ukraine. This particular attack comes as U.S. President Donald Trump visits Chinese leader Xi Jinping, and Ukrainian officials are interpreting this attack as a response to that visit.
2: Senators voting to go without pay during any future shutdowns in a bid to instill the same pain that others went through.
4: The upper chamber unanimously passed a resolution to prevent senators from being paid in the event of a shutdown, in a move that could thwart further closures by making the consequences real for lawmakers. Louisiana Republican John Kennedy, who pushed the measure, argued that preventing lawmakers from collecting a paycheck was a, quote, shared sacrifice after tens of thousands of federal employees went without any pay during the two shutdowns that have happened since last year. Kennedy's resolution, which applies only to senators, would direct the Secretary of the Senate to withhold lawmakers' pay until the shutdown is resolved. Bernie Bennett in Washington.
2: And more on these stories at townhall.com.
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3: Hi, it is Dr. Lederman. I want to thank Rob, who is so fantastic introducing us and is here every day, and Noah, who's running the program, and you, who's listening, and me, of course, on the other side of the radio, talking about patients that I see every day. Every day I see patients with possible cancer, real cancer, new cancer, or old cancer that treatment just hasn't worked. And those three categories are categories that we see every day. Patients are people who want to know if they have cancer, number one, or a man wants to know what his PSA is, or a woman wants to know what happened to her breast or lung or liver or pancreas or bladder or any other organ, gynecologic organs or gastrointestinal organs. And people come every day wanting to know that, and we sort out their issues and sort out their problems in what I think is the best possible way. And we try to find the easiest ways, the least invasive ways, the least expensive ways to give patients the most information. Sometimes, for example, you could do a biopsy with a tiny little needle, and it's done in a few minutes. In other places, it seems like a lot of hospitals like to do a big surgery with anesthesia and cutting tumors out. And one cost almost pennies, and one almost cost tens of thousands of dollars. And the answer is the same. If you're doing a biopsy, it's to determine if, for example, a nodule doesn't belong there, if it's cancer or not. And, for example, in the breast, 80% of lumpectomies or biopsies for lumps in the breast, are benign. They're not cancer. So sometimes you go, oh, I'm so worried. But in fact, only 20%, and 20% is a lot, of course. We wish it was 0%. But the most women who have biopsies of the breast, 80% of the time, there is no cancer, thank God. And we're working to make it less and less and less and less. And that's what we talk about every day. And also what happens to people who have cancers. And every program is different because every group of patients is different. And I take notes. And I report to you what's happened to those people, why they've come, how they got here, what happened to them along the route, and what happened to them here. So my name is Dr. Lederman, New York's only Harvard-trained, triple-board-certified radiation doctor, working at 1384 Broadway, Broadway and 38th Street in the heart of New York City, easy to get to, where we accept most insurances, Medicare, Medicaid, and we're available, accessible. You can contact us day or night at 212 Choices. And we'll talk about a woman who came to me from Mississippi. And I talk about it because it is so dramatic. It is so dramatic. This is a woman who is 71 years old. She's a black woman from Mississippi. She's married. She has five children. She came to me with two daughters and one grandson. She was fine until about 2 years ago. And at that time, she lost 50 pounds. She went from 230 pounds to 180 pounds. She's 5'5". She was worked up in Mississippi, and she had CAT scans and MRIs and showed a mass in the pancreas. So she has a pancreas cancer, and that was biopsied, and it was truly a cancer. And she was worked up at big hospitals in Mississippi, two big hospitals. And otherwise, she had no headaches. Her vision was fine. She never smoked. She never did anything to cause this cancer. And she had this pancreas mass on the MRI. She had a 2.2 centimeter mass in the pancreas. It was obstructing the hepatic duct. She was slightly anemic, and she'd had no treatment. So she'd come to us about 3 months after she was diagnosed. And when she came to us, what do we do? Well, we like to know a couple things. number one. And I should say, not only we want to know a couple of things, the patient should want to know a couple of things. And what does the main thing a patient with cancer want to know? In my view, the patient wants to know if they have cancer. We've already told you that she does have cancer. She had a biopsy, which was confirmed in the pancreas. And number two, you'd like to know, where is the cancer? And so we staged her up. We staged up her body and checked out her whole body. And why do we fear cancer so much? We fear cancer because it can travel and hurt us. It can hurt us, travel to other organs, become stage four, and be fatal. So that's why we fear cancer. We fear cancer by what it does locally, but also what it does distantly. And in fact, we worked her up, and we found that the cancer had traveled to the liver, which is a very common site for pancreas cancer cells to travel, is to the liver. And so we confirmed that. We confirmed that she had pancreas cancer. We confirmed that it went to the liver. We also got cancer markers, which were not done. I can tell you, so many places do not do cancer markers. What are cancer markers? Well, they're blood tests, simply drawn. They're blood tests to give you an idea of how active the cancer is, number one, and number two, how successful the treatment is. And we did all these things, even though she'd been at big hospitals in Mississippi, and she'd also been at big hospitals in New York, and came here because her family heard through someone like you, a radio listener, because we know radio listeners save lives, encouraged her to come here for evaluation. And I met with her. We got a PET scan. We got cancer markers. We found the cancer in the liver. We found that it was stage four. We know that for most people with stage four cancer, in most facilities, most doctors, most oncologists, usually recommend chemotherapy for the rest of the life of the patient. And it sounds like a pretty gruesome recommendation, but that's what's going on. And remember, chemotherapy is a kind of poison. Most chemotherapy, not all, but most chemotherapy goes from the head to the toes. So it's like putting your body in a bathtub of poison in a way. And it doesn't cure anybody in general with pancreas cancer. So it might slow down the cancer for a few weeks or months, or not at all. And then the cancer comes back. And I met with her, and we talk about all the options here. We're so different than most places. We're not selling anything. We talk about all the options. And if you see the art on the wall of Radio Surgery New York, you'll see options. You see the literature we send out or give to our patients. We talk about all the options. We're promoting other people's work, whether it's surgery or chemo or immunotherapy or hospice or no treatment. We're promoting everyone's work so that patients can feel comfortable in making their good decision. And that's what we do every day. And this woman decided that she did not want to have chemo for the rest of her life. She understood that if she had surgery for stage four cancer, it would probably not help her very much because the cancer cells are in the bloodstream. And she liked the idea of pinpoint treatment, radiosurgery, which truly works. 90% of the time when we treat the pancreas, the cancer shrivels up and never grows back where we aim the beam. And the same is true for the liver. So 2 years ago, she came to us with stage four pancreas cancer, upset and sad that she had stage four cancer, upset that other doctors wanted to give her chemo for the rest of her life, and she understood that may not be very long. And so she chose a treatment that she liked, that made sense to her, that allowed us to zero in and focus on the cancer in the pancreas, zero in and focus on the cancer in the liver, stage four. And that's what happened 2 years ago. And this past week, she came here from Mississippi, where she resides, to get tested again with blood tests and markers and PET scans and MRIs. This is what we do on patients. Often patients say, Dr. Lederman, how do you follow your patients? Some people think I just treat and we forget about the patient, but that's not the case at all. We want to see our patients back. We want to evaluate our patients. We want to share with the results. And she came from Mississippi, which is a big distance for someone who's 71, but it's a worthwhile distance if you think about it. 2 years later, She's in remission from only our treatment. No surgery, no chemo, no immunotherapy, no magic, no sleight of hands, only radio surgery with Dr. Lederman at 1384 Broadway in the heart of New York City. She has stage 4 cancer, had treatment 2 years ago, and 2 years ago had radio surgery, pinpoint treatment. She had no side effects from the treatment. She tolerated it. Treatments take 10, 15 minutes. We make a mold around the body. We computerize the body. I believe we're the only ones who use a true radiosurgery stereotactic frame for the patient, first in America, first in the Western Hemisphere, and, of course, first in New York. And now she, 2 years later, is cancer-free from her stage 4 pancreas cancer. And this is the work that we do every day at 1384 Broadway, Broadway and 38th Street. And why do we talk about it? Well, we talk about it to tell you the results. What happened to this woman, why she chose our treatment over other treatments, why she chose it over lifelong chemo or immunotherapy. She understood the other was very expensive and toxic and didn't work very well versus radiosurgery, which has a high success rate where we attack the cancer, 90% for her cancer in the pancreas or the liver. And she's living proof, and she's fully intact, no side effects. She's doing everything she wants, no restrictions. She has no lumps, bumps, fevers, bleeding. She's fully intact. She eats what she wants and does what she wants and enjoys her life. And that's what we want for every patient. For every patient, whether they come here or not, we want it for every patient. And many of our patients share those benefits. My name is Dr. Lederman, first doctor in the Western Hemisphere to perform body radio surgery. Thousands of patients, actually about 40,000 treated over decades. 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We're super conveniently located in the heart of New York City at 1384 Broadway, Broadway and 38th Street, in the heart of New York City, close to most subway lines, 123-456, ACE, NQ, BD, FM, 7, and S. Also, we're close to Grand Central and Metro North. We're close to Penn Station and Long Island Railroad and PATH trains and Jersey Transit, and also close to Port Authority, where thousands of buses come into New York City from all over the place. And, of course, there's other ways to get here, too. People drive and walk and do all kinds of things, and we're accessible. We have information to send you if you want. If you want a package of information, you can call us at 212-CHOICES, or you can check our website, which is rsny.org, rsny.org. And, of course, it's always best, if you have a cancer question, to meet in person. Meeting in person is the best way. Doctors and patients have known about that for hundreds of years. My name is Dr. Lederman. We'll be right back.
4: I'm Johnny Braggs, and I'm here with Dr. Lederman, my prostate cancer doctor. 10 years ago, I had prostate cancer. Today, I'm cancer-free. My PSA is zero. Thank you, Dr. Lederman. I know the power of prostate cancer. My uncle died of prostate cancer. My stepfather died of prostate cancer. I know prostate cancer can be devastating. That's why I went to Dr. Lederman. For 10 years, my cancer is gone. My sex life works. My urinary life works. I was able to avoid radical surgery and all its complications with Dr. Lederman's treatments. My prognosis is great. 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
3: We are back, and we're here for you. I want to talk about a woman, beautiful woman from Ireland. She's 75 years old. She was born in Ireland. She's widowed with two children. She came to the United States at age 3. She has high blood pressure. She's on medication. She has a lesion on her face. And in fact, she had a skin cancer on her face, and she was sent to Mohs, which is an excavation surgery for Mohs of her skin cancer on her face. She had a basal cell cancer, and she just doesn't want that. She doesn't want surgery to deform her face. And yet she came for even a more pressing problem than a skin cancer right on the front of her face, and that is she was found by her primary doctor to have abnormal blood tests. She had a scan of her abdomen. She was found to have an hepatocellular cancer, a cancer of the liver that started in the liver itself. It's not a cancer that traveled to liver. It's a primary liver cancer, hepatocellular cancer that's traveled to lymph nodes around the intestines, mesenteric nodes, and retroperitoneal nodes, nodes behind the abdominal cavity. She's widowed. She has two children. She was born in Ireland. She came here at age 3. And, yeah, she has a skin cancer, which she's concerned about. But she's more concerned now about her hepatocellular cancer. And we talked a few minutes ago about cancer markers. So cancer marker for hepatocellular cancer, one particular one is alpha-fetoprotein. Last month, it was 15,000. 15,000. Normal is just a few digits. Hers was 15,000. She had an MRI. She had a mass in her liver that was 7 by 6.5 centimeters. And she had a thrombosis with cancer. And she had enlarged lymph nodes consistent with cancer that traveled. So that's what she has. And I met with her. She just did not want to do a normal biopsy. She understands when you have a large mass in the liver and your alpha-fetoprotein is 23,000, that is most consistent with liver cancer. Elsewhere, they wanted to open her up and do biopsies, and she just did not want to do it. We talked a little bit about that before, that some places are looking to do procedures everywhere they can, and other places, mainly us, are looking to try to avoid unnecessary and costly procedures that don't add to anything. We already know that she's got this mass in the liver. We already know her alpha-fetoprotein is 23,000. And we already know that we have a high success in treating liver cancers where we attack the cancer, whether it's in the liver or the lymph nodes. And this is the work we do. And I met with her, beautiful, nice, lovely woman. She first came by herself, and the second day she brought her son and had treatment for this large mass with no side effects, and it's so beautiful. We make a stereotactic frame, we computerize the body, we find the cancer, and we send thousands of beams in to hit the liver cancer, a primary liver cancer. And she's very eager to finish the treatment for the liver, and she's very eager to treat the lymph nodes, and she's very eager to treat the cancer on the face with no surgery, no cutting, no bleeding, no anesthesia, no hospitals. And this is the work that we do every day for her and for anyone who needs, anyone who wants it. And we speak to every patient about our work, our special work that we do every day. I'm talking about a man who's 61 years old. He's divorced. He has two children. He had a perforated colon cancer in 2021, so years ago, and he never had colonoscopy. And I can tell you that it's a big boo-boo if you or your loved ones have not had a colonoscopy. Colonoscopy is putting a camera up through the anus into the intestines. I've had it myself. It's not a big deal. Actually, it's one of my happiest days of my life to have a colonoscopy, to know that everything in my intestines is fine. Because the intestines, you can't see it, you can't feel it, you don't know anything about it. Two of my best friends have died of colon cancer because they were too embarrassed to have a colonoscopy. One man, on the day of his daughter's wedding, collapsed on the beam or the pulpit during the wedding ceremony himself. He was bleeding out from his rectal cancer. He'd been embarrassed to have a colonoscopy, and eventually, sad to say, died from that colon cancer. Another woman, another doctor from Italy, beautiful woman, who had a colon cancer that traveled to the lymph nodes, and she eventually died too. So it is so important, if you've not had a colonoscopy, please don't be embarrassed. Please, if you need help to get a great colonoscopy doctor, we'll help you. You can call here, you get a checkup. There's also cancer markers for colon cancers, lots of things to talk about. So this man comes with stage 4 cancer, and he had had surgery at one of the super duper big hospitals, and he had cancer that traveled to lymph nodes and to liver, and he had chemotherapy. And as we talked about earlier, chemotherapy may work for a few weeks or months, but then the cancer grows back. And his doctors gave him chemo for 3 years. That was useless. And I met with him, and I met with his family, and we talked about it. And no one at this super-duper big hospital, and he'd been seen in New York and in Massachusetts, no one talked about all the options. He was just told, oh, you have to have chemo for the rest of your life. Like the woman I talked about a few minutes ago with pancreas cancer that traveled to the liver. She was told that too, and now 2 years later, after radio surgery, she is cancer-free. And this is the work we do. So this man had cancer that was growing. He had chemotherapy for 3 years. It kept on growing and growing and growing. And you know that chemo costs generally between $100,000 and $200,000 a year. Chemo is great in general for the drug companies and for the doctors and the hospitals. There's a few diseases, and I say that all knowingly. Some people say, Dr. Lederman, you hate chemo. I don't hate chemo. I hate treatment that doesn't work, and there's a difference. There are some diseases where chemo works. For example, Lance Armstrong had testicular cancer, and he had chemo, and that's one of the rare diseases where chemo works beautifully. He had stage 4 cancer 25 years ago, and he's cancer-free. So there are a few rare diseases where chemo works great, and chemotherapy helped Lance Armstrong survive and run a tour de France, and that's a whole other story. So I'm not anti-chemo. I'm anti-treatment that doesn't work. I'm anti-treatment that's unnecessary. I'm anti-treatment that's costly when there's other treatments that are more beneficial. So for this man, 61 years old, divorced with two children, came with his loving sister. He had a perforated colon cancer. He had never had colonoscopy. For you, please get a colonoscopy. For him, he's finally saw the light. He's decided to stop all the chemo that's been useless. He's come here, and this is the work we do every day at 1384 Broadway, Broadway and 38th Street, in the heart of New York City, the home of radio surgery, from the doctor, first doctor in the Western Hemisphere performing radio surgery, with, of course, the most experience. Now, I want to tell you one thing that's very special, and that is every night at midnight, and people love to sleep with Dr. Lederman, people love to wake up with Dr. Lederman, people love to work with Dr. Lederman on WOR 710 radio every night at midnight, and many people listen every night to Dr. Lederman. This is the work that we do every day. My name is Dr. Lederman. We're going to take a short break, and we'll be right back.
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1: 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This is Rob Redstone here with Dr. Gil Lederman in the heart of New York City. We're just a few steps from the Radio Surgery New York Cancer Treatment Center on Broadway and 38th Street. Dr. Lederman, the leading cancer expert, treats prostate cancer non-invasively. He was the first in New York with fractionated brain radiosurgery, and he's the first in America and in the Western Hemisphere with body radiosurgery. 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
2: We are back, and we're here for you. And I want one more thing, and that is to introduce myself, because so many people hear voices or give advice, and you never know where the advice comes from. Is it someone who's got an education and has been in medical field for 50 years, like me? I've been in the medical field for 50 years. Or is it someone who heard from Uncle Harry that he went to Dr. X and he had this and maybe this happened? Well, I obviously think that experience is important and education is important. And that's why I talk about it every day from the doctor first in America with body radiosurgery. Decades of experience. So who is Dr. Lederman? Well, let me tell you. I was born and raised in Waterloo, Iowa. Went to public school, went to university, MD at 25, real doctor, not pretend doctor, not something else, real doctor. Just like my brother Ted, Dr. Ted Lederman, my brother, my beloved brother, MD at 25, medical doctor, and Dr. Ariel Lederman, MD at 25. Three Dr. Ledermans, all MDs at 25. Dr. Ariel Lederman is a board certified radiation cancer doctor, trained at the most illustrious places in America, now at 1384 Broadway. His patients are lucky to have him. His patients love him. The families love him. The staff loves him. Everyone loves him because he's diligent and thoughtful and caring, always with the right word and advice. So you're very lucky to have Dr. Ariel Lederman care for you if you wish. MD at 25, went on to University of Chicago, Michael Reese, trained for years in internal medicine, treated thousands of people with medical conditions, then went on to Harvard Medical School, to the prestigious Dana-Farber Cancer Institute, trained there and stayed on the staff and am board certified in medical oncology. So I'm board certified in chemo treatment, the treatment that I talk about so much. And then after that, I went on at Harvard Medical School and went to the prestigious Joint Center for Radiation Therapy, trained for years and treated thousands of people with radiation. So the only Harvard-trained, triple board-certified radiation doctor in New York, one of the few in the world, here for you, accepting most insurances, Medicare, Medicaid, here for you at 1384 Broadway, seeing patients suspicious about cancer, seeing patients who have newly diagnosed cancer, seeing patients who've had treatment elsewhere, and the treatment just hasn't worked. So don't be embarrassed. It's like, don't be embarrassed to have a colonoscopy. Don't be embarrassed to have a mammogram. Don't be embarrassed to come for a second opinion. People do, smart people do every day. It's better to ask a question for a minute than to be ignorant about the options for the rest of your life. We do not want you to be ignorant for the rest of your life about radiosurgery. And so many other doctors say so many things that, in my view, aren't true, and they say things just to diminish

And we treated her, and we've treated her now. She wanted no surgery, no lumpectomy, no mastectomy, no chemotherapy, only our treatment. And she has breast cancer, or let's say she had breast cancer when she came here. Now, undetectable. She's in remission, doing great after radiosurgery for breast cancer. No cutting, no lumpectomy, no mastectomy, no chemo. She's in complete remission, number one. And number two, she's very, very, very, very happy about it. And so is her doctor. I can tell you that, and you can probably tell from my voice that we're very happy for her, and we're always happy for our patients, who are in general beautiful people. Another patient, another incredible story, 71-year-old man born in New Jersey. He came with a Gleason 8 cancer. So Gleason 8 is how the cancer looks under the microscope, a very aggressive cancer, and his PSA was 18. So everything about his cancer was aggressive. The Gleason score, which can go from 2 to 10, in him was 8. If he had had surgery, probably less than 20% chance he'd be cancer-free, and especially with 5 of 12 cores positive, and especially with a PSA of 18, and especially with his enlarged prostate. So he came to me years ago. He came more than 5 years ago with his very aggressive cancer, and the PSA was going up, up, up. It went from 1.9 to 3.1 to 4.9 to 7.9, all the way up to 12.9, and then we repeated it, it was 18. So it was a very aggressive cancer. That's called PSA velocity. He works. He's in a second marriage. He has no children. He is a very happy man. And he was treated 5 years ago, and he is cancer-free. His PSA is zero. He's doing everything he wants to do. He walks and works and carry on all his activities. This is the work that we do every day at 1384 Broadway. We've treated thousands of men with prostate cancer. Why do so many men come? Because of our success avoiding radical surgery. We know that radical or robotic surgery to do surgical removal of the prostate leads to impotence, no erections for up to 98% of men, 80% leak urine, and then there's shortening of the penis. And not everyone lives through radical surgery. I know men who have died choosing radical surgery, and sad to say, they died on the table. So there's lots of reasons to avoid radical surgery. I know the urologist does the biopsy, and often the patient turns to the urologist and say, hey, what would you recommend? Well, the urologist, sad to say, is also the one who does the radical surgery. So in my view, it's a little bit conflict of interest, because the one who does the biopsy does the surgery, and I believe a man should know about all the options, and I believe our facility is the only one that will provide you a booklet and information and comparison data between radical surgery and different forms of radiation and our treatment. And I can tell you that each treatment, each doctor has different results, very different results. He chose our center and our treatment because he was comfortable having seen the data and the comparison data, which was not available to him anywhere else. And that's why so many men with prostate cancer do come to Radio City New York every day for prostate cancer issues. And we'll talk about another man. He's 56 years old, born in New York City. He came, he was married, he had his wife on the video phone, he had a family history. His father and his grandfather both had prostate cancer. He came to me 2 years ago, but he was diagnosed 5 years ago with a biopsy, showed a Gleason 7 cancer, and his PSA has been rising, rising, rising. PSA went up from 6 to 12, it doubled, and he works at two of the biggest hospitals in New York City. He works at the big hospitals, doctors there want to do surgery. He knew with surgery for Gleason 7, success rate's only about 60%. With Dr. Lederman, about 90%. And with us, no radical surgery. He just did not want to have radical surgery. He wanted the best chance to keep his sexual life and his urinary life and not have shortening of his vital organ, if you know what I mean. And he came to me years ago, and now his PSA is zero, and he is happy, and he has no evidence of disease, having our treatment only, even while his PSA was doubling.
while I was working.

0: at two of the biggest hospitals in New York City. This is the work that we do every day at 1384 Broadway, Broadway and 38th Street in the heart of New York City. I want to talk about a 63-year-old woman born in Connecticut who came with an 8.5-centimeter kidney mass. She came with no biopsy. Her doctors wanted to just open her up and cut the kidney out. She did not want to lose her kidney. She did not want to go in the hospital. She did not want to have radical surgery. She did not want to have anesthesia. She knew that many people with one kidney cancer often have a second, and she just didn't want to lose the first kidney for a surgeon who just said, let's cut it out, even without a biopsy. She came here. She never smoked. She was never around smokers. She never did anything to cause this cancer. It was a solid mass. She lost weight. She went from 185 to 160. She lost 25 pounds, 5'1". I staged her up. We found that she had only cancer in the kidney. We got a biopsy with a tiny little needle. We got a biopsy to prove to her that indeed she had kidney cancer. And then she chose our treatment 6 years ago. 6 years ago, she was treated only with radiosurgery, no cutting, no chemo, no immunotherapy, no hospitals, no anesthesia. We had a stereotactic frame, which is open and comfortable. We sent in thousands of beams to hit the cancer from thousands of angles, taking just minutes. And she gets up and goes home or goes to lunch or goes to a restaurant or goes to work, what she wants. And now, 6 years later, she remains in remission, no evidence of cancer. And this is the work that we do every day at 1384 Broadway, Broadway and 38th Street in the heart of New York City. I'm talking about a woman who is 68 years old, born in New Jersey. She's a nurse. She's a nurse 2.5 years ago. She had a discharge in the breast. She had an MRI. She had a surgery on the breast. The surgeon helped for a few weeks, and then the discharge came back. Then she had another mammogram, which was positive, and she had a biopsy behind the nipple, and in fact was cancer, invasive cancer. And she was seen at big hospitals in the New York area. She was seen by a surgeon. She was very reluctant to lose part of her breast. The surgeon told her she could either lose a quarter of her breast or all of her breast. And she just did not want to do that. And she came to us 4 years ago. 4 years ago, she came with this invasive breast cancer causing discharge. She did not want lumpectomy. She did not want mastectomy. She wanted our treatment only. And now, 4 years later, she is cancer-free. And this is the work that we do every day at 1384 Broadway, Broadway and 38th Street in the heart of New York City. My name is Dr. Lederman. We're located at 1384 Broadway. 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So if your friend or neighbor, the person down the street, is suffering with cancer or cancer issues, you may want to tell them, hey, might be time to meet Dr. Lederman. 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We'll be right back.
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2: Numbers mean much to me because of prostate cancer. 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
0: We are back. I want to talk about a 79-year-old woman born in New York City. She's single, has no children. She came with her boyfriend. She has a boyfriend for 47 years. She came with pain in the breast, pain in the nipple. She had discharge. She was seen by a breast surgeon, one of the biggest hospitals in New York. She came with pain in the breast, nipple discharge, and there was blood at times in the discharge. She had imaging. It showed a breast lesion. It was biopsied. It was invasive cancer. And, well, she saw a surgeon. The surgeon wanted to do deforming surgery, and she just did not want to do deforming surgery, whether it be a big chunk of the breast to be lost or a whole breast. And she came here on her own, actually thanks to a listener like you. Radio listeners save lives. And I saw her. She had a mass in the breast. She had a mass at the 9 o'clock position of the right breast. We often use the breast like a clock, if you believe that the nipple is the center, and then kind of describe masses by their location thereon. And she had a 2.5-centimeter mass with a second mass. And, well, she had invasive cancer, biopsy positive. We asked her PET scan. We asked her cancer markers, as I told you a few minutes ago. We'd like to know what the cancer diagnosis is and where is it. And she came to us 4 years ago with this breast cancer, and she chose our treatment only. And she was treated with primary radiation to the breast, no cutting, no bleeding, no lumpectomy, no mastectomy, no chemo. And now, 4 years later, cancer-free. How do I know? Well, she just came to my office this week. I saw her imaging. I saw her blood test. This is the work that we do every day at 1384 Broadway. And I want to talk about a man who's 64 years old from Dominican Republic. He's a Hispanic man. He's married. He has two children. He came to evaluate his prostate cancer. Well, he had a T3 prostate cancer, Gleason 6 with two cores positive. PSA was 6.8, and he was sent by a urologist in New York City, and this is one urologist, about the only one, who hates to do surgery. He hates to do surgery on prostate cancer because he knows most men suffer so badly from destruction of sex life and urinary life and shortening of his vital organ. So he had a T3, Gleason 6, PSA 6.8, and he came to me 6 years ago. And his mother had breast cancer. His brother had prostate cancer with radiation elsewhere, which didn't work out so well. That's why he came here. And I examined him. He had a huge mass, sulcus to sulcus, huge mass in the prostate with this PSA 6.8, Gleason 6. And 6 years ago, he chose our treatment. And he just did not want to have radical surgery, did not want to have hormonal therapy or chemotherapy, and had our treatment only, and is now doing great. 6 years later, PSA is zero, doing great, cancer-free. This is the work that we do every day at 1384 Broadway, Broadway in the heart of New York City. And we're talking about a woman that we saw just before we left. She's a woman, 35 years old, beautiful woman, family's from Hong Kong. She lives in Boston area. She came with her loving husband. She's married, has no children. And at age 35, she has a very, very aggressive rectal cancer. A rectal cancer that's growing into the lymph nodes. Like we talked about earlier, rectal and colon cancers are affecting people younger and younger and younger. So don't think, oh, just because you're 30 or 40, you can't have rectal cancer. If you want to be prudent, you might think about that colonoscopy, which we spoke about earlier. She's probably pretty sad that no one gave her that advice. She now has a very advanced rectal cancer. She went to the biggest, most famous hospitals in Boston and New York City, and they want to give her months and months of chemo and extensive radiation, and then remove her rectum and anus and give her a colostomy bag. And, well, she knows she's fighting for her life. She came here. She already started chemo. She had her first shot at a super-pooper big hospital in Boston. And she wants to know what her other options. She's a bit disappointed that all the hospitals said the same thing. Months of chemo, months of radiation, and then radical deforming surgery. And we talked about our experience with aggressive, more aggressive treatment to try to give the best treatment first. She understands that chemotherapy is not that effective for rectal cancer. Why they do it for months and months early on while the cancer can still grow beats me. That's the same treatment that was done 40 years ago. Doesn't work very well. We asked for cancer markers. We asked for complete staging. We even encouraged treatment that would preserve her ovarian function, which no one else talked to her about. This is the work we do, and I can tell you that we treat many, many people with rectal cancers, many of whom never need that deforming surgery. So it's another reason why people come here when they've been at so many other places. I know that so many people are disappointed. They go for a second opinion, and in fact, the second opinion is the same as the first opinion. It's almost as if this doctor is the same doctor at Hospital 1 and Hospital 2 and Hospital 3. And that's true with a lot of diseases. People think, oh, I went to three hospitals, and they all said the same thing. And, well, there are other options available that are being hidden. And, yeah, all the hospitals seem to work alike. They seem to want the most expensive, lengthy treatments that even are recommended if they don't work very well. And this is the work we do. So we gave her some ideas about how to try to give more effective treatment earlier on. We believe it's best to give the most effective treatment early on and not wait. We also believe it's better to give the most effective treatment in higher doses to make success more likely. and to try to avoid that deforming surgery. She just does not want to have her anus and her rectum removed in a colostomy bag. She wants to have the best chance to live. She's 35 years old, beautiful woman, beautiful husband, wants to live, have a life, have a family. And this is the work that we do every day at 1384 Broadway, Broadway and 38th Street in the heart of New York City. What about a man who came to us for prostate cancer? He had external radiation at a big hospital in New York City, and he had 45 treatments, which doesn't work very well. And yeah, 45 treatments is great for the doctor because doctors get paid for the treatment. But the question is, what is the best treatment? And you can see from our data that prolonged courses of radiation do not work very well. He had a PSA that was up to 20, so it was very high risk. And that external prolonged course does not work very well. Some people wrongly believe that all radiation is alike. It is not. And you're taking it from the doctor who first brought brain radial surgery to New York when everyone denounced me, and now they understand how logical it is to treat the cancer and not to hurt the brain. And from the doctor who first brought body radial surgery to America and Western Hemisphere, who denounced me, and now understand how logical it is to hit the cancer and not the healthy body. And that's the work that we've been doing for decades. When everyone else was in a black fog, people have been coming from around the world for Dr. Lederman, 1384 Broadway, where we accept most insurances, Medicare, Medicaid. Whether you have a question about having cancer or a newly diagnosed cancer, or you have cancer that's being treated and the results are not successful, the results are toxic, the cancer's not going away. That's why so many people come to Dr. Lederman, 1384 Broadway, Broadway and 38th Street, where we accept most insurances, Medicare, Medicaid.
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2: News this hour from Town Hall. I'm Jason Walker. President Trump wrapping up his visit to China, insisting relations between the two powers are good and getting better. He also invited China's Xi Jinping to Washington in September. President Trump announcing a couple of major developments. He says that Beijing is pledging not to supply Iran with any military equipment or hardware. He also says China is ordering 200 airplanes from Boeing. Well, during what was supposed to be a ceasefire, well, more Russian strikes on Ukraine.
3: The massive Russian drone and missile attack on Ukraine has demolished an apartment block in Kyiv, killing seven and wounding dozens. In Kyiv, emergency servicemen worked on clearing the debris of the destroyed building. The attack, in which Kyiv was the primary target, came hours after a rare daytime mass drone barrage on Wednesday. It was the third straight day that Moscow unleashed such a large-scale barrage. The bombardment has affected multiple cities and has strained Ukraine's air defenses. Damage to energy infrastructure has left many without power. I'm Karen Chemas.
2: Well, the Vice President of the United States has decided to take on government fraud, and he's doing that in the state of Maine.
4: Vice President J.D. Vance delivered remarks in Maine saying fighting government fraud should not be a partisan issue.
5: If you want a partner in fighting fraud, you've got one. This does not need to be Republican versus Democrat. This needs to be fraudster against non-fraudster.
2: CIA Director John Ratcliffe meeting with Cuban officials, including Raul Castro's grandson. That at a high-level visit to the island, they discussed intelligence cooperation as well as security issues. More on these stories, townhall.com.
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3: Thank you, Rob, and thank you, Noah, and thank you for tuning in today. Even thanking you, Steve from Connecticut, who is a so faithful listener. So thank you all, and we're going to do things that are so important, and that is to learn. We're learning together. We're not selling anything. We're not asking for your money. No, we're trying to educate. So if God forbid you or your loved one or family or friend or even the person down the street has a lump or a possible cancer or cancer, you might know better what to do. And it is so important. It is so important. I can't stress it enough. We're here every day. 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And I truly believe that you can help save lives. Just like us, when we go to medical school or start out as a glob and we get educated every day, a tiny bit, a little bit, every day, more and more and more and more and more. And why do patients like experienced doctors? Well, they like experienced doctors because experienced doctors have a lot of expertise if they're thoughtful, if they think, if they're open-minded, if they answer questions. Yes, experienced doctors can be great. They're not always great. You can have a 90-year-old airplane pilot who drives the plane into the ground, or you can have one like the pilot who saved U.S. Airlines on the Hudson because he was so smart and talented. So experience makes a huge difference, and in medicine it makes a huge difference, and that's what we're here today. I want to talk about two men who really impressed me. I saw them last night. The patient, the man who was here to see me, was an 85-year-old businessman. He's an active businessman. He's been married 60 years. He has an active business. And he came with a cancer. He has a prostate cancer. And sad to say, he has a very aggressive cancer. His cancer was a PSA 25. And he went to a convenient place, which I deal with all the time. Oh, I want something convenient. And most people don't understand. Convenience doesn't mean excellence. Convenience doesn't mean better. Convenience doesn't mean superior results. It only means you save 10 minutes during your treatment, and then you cry later. So a pound, a penny wise and a pound foolish. So this man, sad to say, went and had local treatment that was convenient. He had treatment, and he had prostate cancer, and he had 45 treatments at a local center. He was diagnosed with a PSA of 25. So the normal PSA is prostatic specific antigen. It's a blood test. And prognosis is related to PSA. Prognosis is related to the Gleason score. Gleason score is how the cancer looks when it's diagnosed, when it's biopsied, and when the pathologist looks under the microscope. Gleason was a doctor who said, hey, there's different kinds of prostate cancer, slow-growing, fast-growing, medium-growing. And so for most everyone with prostate cancer, there's a PSA, there's a Gleason score, and there's a stage. Stage is the third thing that's so important. Where is the cancer? Has the cancer left the prostate? Has the cancer traveled? Where is the cancer? So this man's 85. He's active. He goes out every day doing business. He has a beautiful family. He has a loving son who came with him. We're going to talk about the son in just a few minutes. And he came in. He had several years ago standard radiation for prostate cancer. The problem is standard radiation is not what we do. And people have a fixation, oh, it's all the same, it's all baloney, it's all the same. Well, no. He had standard radiation, weeks and weeks of treatment, which was great for the doctor who treated him because doctors usually get paid by the treatment. It's like if you sell ice cream cones, you get paid by the ice cream cone, or you sell whatever, tables, you get paid by the table. Well, that creates a motivation for some to give as many treatments as possible, even if that's not the best treatment. And so he had 45 treatments at a convenient place, and now the cancer's back, and it's back with a vengeance, a vengeance. So the cancer's back. And also, by the way, I should tell you one more thing. When he had that standard radiation elsewhere, they gave him a shot of Lupron. Lupron is an anti-testosterone medicine, which makes the PSA go down pretty much to zero temporarily. So it hides mistakes. It hides less good treatment. So this man had what I view as less good treatment, and I can show you why, but I opened up the book and I showed him the chance of success for his PSA 25 with standard treatment is minuscule. But his doctor at that convenient place never told him the results are minuscule. So he gave him the standard radiation, 9 weeks of treatment, every day going to super convenient place that didn't work. They gave him a shot of Lupron. Lupron hid the results because it temporarily makes the PSA go down to zero, and that's how we judge results. But in reality, PSA has to go down to zero and stay at zero. Just going down to zero and bouncing right up doesn't help anybody. Maybe the drug company and the doctor, but it certainly does not help the patient. So this man had 9 weeks of treatment for a high-risk cancer, less good treatment that was super convenient, but super useless, useless, useless. And then he had Lupron shots, which hid the bad results. And now he's coming to me with his son, what to do. And he had a PET scan, only a PET scan. And the PET scan showed tumor in the prostate, he said. So it came back right where they treated him. So that treatment was super useless. It didn't even work in the prostate. It was super useless. And the patient was told, oh, it's back in the prostate. What should you do? And he was given several ideas, in my view, were useless ideas. And no one ever explained to him, meaning the doctor there, never explained to him what actually the PET scan showed. Well, when he came here for a second opinion, for the first time, he found out what that 9 weeks of treatment was about. Pretty much useless. The hormone, useless. Cancer's back. And the PET scan shows, in fact, not only is the cancer back in the prostate, but it looks like it's growing into the bladder. Well, his doctor never told him that either. And he was so upset when he heard, and then he saw, and I showed him that, in fact, the cancer is not only back in the prostate, it appears, but in the bladder also. And the other doctor didn't do anything to tell him, to inform him. And obviously, I believe it's important for the doctor to inform the patient. And, well, now he knows that the cancer is not only back, most probably in the prostate, but in the bladder. And it was up to me. I would arrange for a biopsy to confirm that and a special imaging test to confirm the extent of the cancer. Because as I said a few minutes ago, it matters with prostate cancer and almost all cancers are what kind of cancer you have and where it is. And his doctor never made an effort other than the PET scan, which was not so useful and was never explained to the patient, where is the cancer. So we explained it, number one, and of course the patient was upset to hear that his doctors did not explain what the test did, what did not give him the best possible treatment, did not show him the results before he got started, that he had the Lupron, which covered up bad results and had side effects, and taking away testosterone from a man does indeed have side effects. And now, what are we doing? Well, we're working up to see where that cancer is, to explain to him, is it in the prostate? Is it in the bladder? Is it in both? And then what are the options? when you know exactly where the cancer is. And all this information was provided to the patient and his son, and he understood, and it seemed like to me he was very grateful. He was grateful for the first time after seeing so many doctors that were so convenient that none of them explained what was going on until he came to Dr. Lederman, 1384 Broadway, Broadway and 38th Street, where we accept most insurances, Medicare, Medicaid. And then, at the end of the consultation, his son said, "Hey, I have prostate cancer too, and my doctors told me to remove my prostate." And he told me, "Well, my PSA also was 25, and I showed him the results of radical prostatectomy with a PSA of 25, and he saw only a few patients are successfully treated. Almost all the patients are impotent. Almost all the patients are leaking urine. Patients have shortening of the penis. It's radical surgery. Some even die during the surgery." And I showed him that had he come here with us, the majority of the patients with PSA 25 are successfully treated. Versus what he had, the majority of the patients have recurrent cancer. And you know what recurrent cancer means? Bad news. And yes, he confirmed to me that he's impotent after surgery, that the penis is shorter after surgery, that his doctor never, ever showed him the results. And consultations here are so different. People come away knowing more about their body, knowing more about their cancer, knowing about the extent of the cancer and the options. Elsewhere, it seems like doctors are, one place they were selling radical surgery, one place they were selling the most possible radiation treatments, which were useless. The cancer came right back, right in the prostate. All treatments are not the same. And that's why so many men and women and even children come here for consultation and treatment. This is the work we do. And also, this family, the father had prostate cancer, the son at age 48 had prostate cancer, an uncle had prostate cancer, and no one did any genetic testing. There's genetic factors, and in some families, there's genetic factors which lead to an excess number of genetically caused cancers. And none of the doctors ever explained that to the patient and his son either. So he learned so much. We spent lots of time, like we do with all the patients. We sit down and close the door, and we talk about all these issues. And the patient learns so much, and the son learned so much. And I hope that they understand, and I do believe that they do, because it seemed to me very intelligent, that there are huge differences in results, huge differences in treatment. Not all treatments are alike. And sometimes it's a little bit better to go the extra mile and get a better chance to be cancer-free. That's what we do here at 1384 Broadway. We're centrally located. It's easy to get to us, whether you fly into the airports and take a train to Penn Station or Grand Central, or take the subway systems. We're close to the 123-456 ACNQR BDFNM. We're close to Penn Station, Long Island Railroad. We're close to New Jersey Transit, PATH trains. This is the work we do. We made our office to be super accessible to you. We accept most insurances to make it accessible to you. We provide information, and if you call us day or night, we'll send you a package of information and DVD about our special work. Or it's always better to meet in person. A telephone call, a Zoom, just has too many mistakes. Yeah, it's great for the doctor. He sends a bill for a consultation, not even seeing the patients, not even get out of his chair, not even examining the patients, but it's lousy for the patient. So if you're serious, call us at 212-CHOICES, 212-CHOICES. That's 212-246-4237. My name is Dr. Lederman at 1384 Broadway, Broadway and 38th Street in the heart of New York City, where we accept most insurances, Medicare, Medicaid. We see people who have a suspicion of cancer. We see people who have a newly diagnosed cancer. And we see people who have recurrent cancer, like this gentleman I talked about and his son who had cancer treated, sad to say, with radical surgery. My name is Dr. Lederman. We'll be right back.
4: I'm Johnny Braggs, and I'm here with Dr. Lederman, my prostate cancer doctor. 10 years ago, I had prostate cancer. 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Thank you, Dr. Lederman. 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My stepfather died of prostate cancer. I know prostate cancer can be devastating. 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My prognosis is great. 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
3: We are back, and we're here, and we have some special things to tell you in a few minutes, so keep your paper and pencil handy. I want to speak about a 75-year-old woman, beautiful woman. She was married to a doctor. Her husband died. She came with breast cancer. She came to me 6 years ago with a left breast cancer that had spread to the armpit, the axillary nodes, and spread to lymph nodes underneath her pectoralis muscle. Yes, women have pectoralis muscles just like men. The muscle is designed to move the arm. Her cancer traveled underneath the pectoralis. It had traveled to the axillary nodes. It had traveled to the armpit. So we saw her, and I saw her years ago, 6 years ago exactly, actually. She came to me 75, widowed, three children. She has a loving family, loving daughter. She had a huge cancer, 3-centimeter mass, and lymph nodes involved. Lymph node was biopsied. She had had no treatment. Her PET scan had been done 4 months before. There were no cancer markers. We like to get all the clues. So when someone comes here, we try to get cancer markers, which are blood tests, painless tests to get an idea of the extent of the cancer. So we had the PET scan. We had the biopsy proof of the cancer. And she wanted to be treated. She wanted the chance to be cured. She was 75, an active woman, beautiful home and beautiful family. And 6 years ago, with those lymph nodes, she wanted to be treated, but she wanted no chemo. and no extensive surgery. And she came here for primary radiation, a program that we've pioneered here in New York and have many, many women who come, women who just do not want to have deforming surgery and do not want to have chemotherapy. That was exactly who this woman was and is, even to this day. I saw her a couple days ago. That's why we're talking about her. Came in today, 6 years later, cancer-free. The breast cancer is gone. I should tell you one more thing. When we staged her up, this is another benefit of getting staged up, we found that she had a kidney cancer. So she had a kidney cancer. We biopsied the kidney. And if she'd gone elsewhere, she had been elsewhere, and they never staged her up. They never looked to see where the cancer traveled or if there was another cancer in her body. And that's the usual. Sad to say, it's super-duper pooper general hospitals. This thing, they act like the breast is like the sun and the rest of the body is unrelated. No. Why do we fear cancer? We fear cancer because cancer can travel to the lung and the brain and the heart and the bones and so on. And it seems like most places just don't look. They act like the cancer and the breast are the only thing in the world. And so thanks to God that she came here. We found the breast cancer. We treated the breast cancer. We found the kidney cancer, which was elsewhere not seen and not addressed. Biopsied it, treated kidney cancer. I should tell you that the usual treatment for breast cancer is surgery and chemo and prolonged radiation. She just didn't want surgery and chemotherapy. She wanted treatment with the best chance to work and be avoid of the toxicity, the usual toxicity. And she is doing so great. And the kidney cancer was diagnosed because she came here also in remission. She has no evidence of cancer 6 years later, having breast cancer treated here, having kidney cancer. The usual treatment, I should tell you, for kidney cancer is to have your kidney cut out. Well, she just didn't want her kidney cut out. And what happens if you have a kidney cancer in the other kidney? What happens if you have to go on dialysis? Well, she didn't want that. She didn't want unnecessary surgery. Her doctors, her kidney doctors and surgeons, never told her about all the options. They act like surgery was the only option. She didn't want that. She just did not want her kidney removed. She had primary treatment. What is radiosurgery? We make a frame around the body. It's all open, painless, no claustrophobia. We send in thousands of beams, invisible beams, to hit the cancer. Most people, 10 minutes later, they walk out and go have lunch or go to work or go home or do what they want to do. You're not radioactive. You can carry on all your activities. You don't have to tell anyone you had treatment. No one would even know. And that's the work that we do every day at 1384 Broadway, Broadway and 38th Street in the heart of New York City. We have lots of information to send you. You can call us at 212-CHOICES, 212-CHOICES, which is 212-246-4237, 212-CHOICES. We accept most insurances, Medicare, Medicaid, 1384 Broadway. Give us a call. If you have a breast cancer, a kidney cancer, whatever, it will probably pay you huge dividends to give us a call and come in. We don't do phone consults because we're a serious place. So if you have a serious question, come in, spend an hour or so, and get a serious answer. This is the work we do every day at 1384 Broadway. And we're talking about another woman with breast cancer. This woman, 66 years old, from Latin America. She had bilateral breast cancer. She had a T2N2 right breast cancer and left breast cancer. And she came to me years ago. She came to with a lobular infiltrating cancer and an invasive lobular cancer on the other side. Bilateral breast cancer. And she was and remains this day, years later, adamant against surgery, adamant against chemotherapy. She came here. Both breasts were treated for invasive cancer with no surgery, no cutting, no bleeding, no chemo. And now, 4-plus years later, she is cancer-free. And how can I say that? Well, she just had mammograms, ultrasounds, physical exams, blood tests, CAT scan, and she is A-OK. She's ambulatory, functional, fully intact. She usually comes with a friend or two when she comes here. Examine her, get these tests. And thank God, cancer-free years after our treatment, only for breast cancer, invasive breast cancer in both breasts. Treated with no cutting, no bleeding, no chemo. This is the work we do. And we have information to send you about innovative breast cancer treatment, which most likely you will not hear about anywhere else, sad to say. My name is Dr. Lederman, and I have a few things to tell you which are super important. First of which is I want to introduce myself, because there's so many people talking on the radio and TV and in life, and usually you don't know who they are or what their education is or what their background is or if they even should be talking about cancer. I find usually they shouldn't be talking about cancer, but that's something else. So let me talk about myself. My name is Dr. Gil Lederman. I was born and raised in Waterloo, Iowa, went to public school, went to university, graduated MD at 25, real medical doctor, not a nurse, not of this, not of that, a real MD, medical doctor. That's who I am at age 25. Just like my brother Ted. Ted Lederman, Dr. Ted Lederman, brother, MD at 25. Just like my great son, Dr. Ariel Lederman, MD, board-certified cancer doctor, radiation doctor, here also working at 1384 Broadway. And his patients are lucky to have him. He's serious, thoughtful, caring, loved by the patients, loved by the families, loved by the loved ones, loved by the staff. 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
1: 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This is Rob Redstone here with Dr. Gil Lederman in the heart of New York City. We're just a few steps from the Radio Surgery New York Cancer Treatment Center on Broadway and 38th Street. Dr. Lederman, the leading cancer expert, treats prostate cancer non-invasively. He was the first in New York with fractionated brain radiosurgery, and he's the first in America and in the Western Hemisphere with body radiosurgery. You can also call Dr. Lederman at 212 Choices for a free informative booklet and DVD. Hey, Dr. Lederman, we're back.
2: We're back. I want to talk about a man I've known for so many years. He's 69 years old. He's married. He has no children. He works.

for the rest of his life. So he learned about radio surgery from guess who? The doctor who brought radio surgery first in America, first in the Western Hemisphere, and of course, first in New York, Dr. Lederman. And so we see him on a regular basis, and if he has a cancer, we talk about the options. And so far, over 6 years, if he has a cancer, some years he has a cancer, and we talk about the options. And so far, he's always chosen to have radio surgery. Why? Because there's a few treatments. Instead of bathing his whole body in chemicals or poisons, it's pinpoint treatment to send beams to the cancer as an outpatient with no cutting, no bleeding, no anesthesia, no hospitals, no ventilator, no ICUs. Outpatient therapy here at 1384 Broadway. And he likes the treatment, and it's been very successful. And this is the work that we do every day at 1384 Broadway. And he likes the idea of having options, which elsewhere at Super Duper General, he was never, ever given. He was told he had to have chemo or immunotherapy for the rest of his life. And it wasn't working. The cancer wasn't growing. And it wasn't tolerated. And now with radio surgery, it's tolerated well. He lives his life. He has a job. He has a wife. He has a family. If, God forbid, the cancer pops up, but we talk about treating it. And many years, there's no cancer at all. So he saves years and years of treatment and chemo and hundreds of thousands of dollars. And this is the work we do every day at 1384 Broadway, Broadway and 38th Street in the heart of New York City. And we're talking about a woman who's 68 years old. She's from Jamaica. She has two children. She had a mammogram and a biopsy at one of the big hospitals. Biopsy was done a year ago. She said she had a biopsy prior to that time. She was seen by an oncologist. They told her they want to do surgery on her breast. They want to do chemo. They want to do radiation. And she just did not want to have that for her invasive left breast cancer. So I examined her. We staged her up. We found the extent of the cancer in the breast. We offered treatment. She chose to have radiation, radiosurgery only. No surgery, no cutting, no mastectomy, no lumpectomy, no chemotherapy. And now she's in remission. There's no evidence of cancer. And this is the work that we do every day at 1384 Broadway, Broadway and 38th Street in the heart of New York City. And you can come too if you want. Some people come just to get checkups. A lot of people come, a lot of men come. Hey, what's my PSA? Do you have colon cancer? Have you ever had colonoscopy? Have you had mammograms? Have you had pap smears? These are the things that save lives. People that have colonoscopy save lives. Say, oh, I don't want a colonoscopy. It's so embarrassing. Well, it's more embarrassing to die needlessly. Dying needlessly is very embarrassing. And so many people I see who have colon cancer, I ask them, did you ever have colonoscopy before? And the answer almost always, not always, but almost always is, no, I was so afraid. I was so embarrassed. It's nothing to be embarrassed about. I've had colonoscopy. You get sedated. You get prepared. They look inside. And for me, it was one of the happiest days of my life because I found out my colon was clean. There was no cancer hiding there. It's nothing you can see. You can't get a CAT scan or other testing. This is the best way. And I can refer you to great doctors if you want. It's always best to get checked out. Whether you're a man or a woman, get checked out. Most things can be done to help save your life. This is the work we do every day at 1384 Broadway. I'm talking about a man who's a working man. He's 60 years old. He's married twice. He has six children. He has a two-year-old baby. He's 60 years old, and he has stage 3 head and neck cancer. He was worked up at one of the big hospitals in the neighboring state. He had scans. He had biopsy. And then he never got treatment. He lost 20 pounds. He had a mass in the neck. The mass showed squamous cancer. He was seen by a super-duper doctor. And he just did not understand that this is a cancer that if he's treated can be cured. And if it's not treated, it can lead to a miserable, painful, terrible death. And, well, this is the work we do. We went to one of the super-duper hospitals.
And he just didn't like the experience. He didn't like how they talked to him. He came here. I examined him. He had a large mass in the neck, 4 centimeters in the high neck. He had an irregularity of the tonsil. He had stage 3 cancer, squamous carcinoma.

0: It had no treatment. I met with him, and now, after a year of letting the cancer grow, he's decided that he found the doctor he can work with and understands him, and he's starting treatment. Why? To be cured. He wants the best chance to be cured. And this is the work that we do every day. We have lots of hours every day. 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It's pinpoint, precise, outpatient therapy, which is highly effective where we aim the beam. This is the work we do every day at 1384 Broadway. 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So there's lots of information to send you, lots of information you can get, but it's always best to meet in person. Now, I'm talking about a man who's 72 years old. He came to me. He looks like he's 52 years old. He's a construction manager. He's married. He has no children. He had prostate cancer in the past and now has a cancer basal cell of the right nose. He was seen by a dermatologist. He had a basal cell cancer. He had had some bleeding and scabbing and some pain. He used moisturizer, but that does not make the cancer go away. He came to me, his dermatologist biopsied it, and like 99.9% in my view of dermatologists, that dermatologist sent the man for radical excavation surgery called Mohs, M-O-H-S, Mohs surgery, and he just did not want to have radical surgery on his nose. He didn't want his nose deformed. He knew that if he had big surgery on his face, that most likely everyone would be looking at his surgery and not at him, and he just didn't want that. He came to me, and we treated him, and now he came for follow-up, and his results are superb. The cancer is gone. He's in remission. He had just a few treatments, outpatient treatments. What's skin cancer like? Well, skin cancer is an irregularity of the skin. What's treatment like? Well, surgery is usually a big deforming surgery with either a patch or pulling the skin together. He didn't want that. He didn't want a big surgery. He didn't want a patch. He chose our treatment. There was no cutting, no bleeding, no deformity. And this is the work that we do every day at 1384 Broadway. We have information to send you. We have a booklet with samples of our work. You can see that. You can go online. You can get a video. You can call us. If you have a skin cancer before you get cut, and there's 3 million skin cancers a year in America, before you get cut or deformed, you may wish to come here for a fresh second opinion and learn about all the options. And we talk about all the options. We're not shy. It seems, on the other hand, so many dermatologists and so many Mohs surgeons and so many plastic surgeons don't know or don't talk about all the options. We think that's really sad for a patient not to know the options. Like the man with prostate cancer, he got 45 treatments that didn't work, and his son, 48 years old, had surgery, less good treatments, left dad with recurrent cancer, left the son with impotence at age 48. No one wants that, and no one told him the options, and no one told him how different treatments are until he came to Dr. Lederman, 1384 Broadway, Broadway and 38th Street, in the heart of New York City, where we accept most insurances, Medicare, Medicaid. My name's Dr. Lederman. We'll be right back.
1: Numbers mean much to me because of prostate cancer. I'm Johnny Braggs, the number two, for my stepfather who died of prostate cancer, and my uncle who suffered so much after prostate cancer surgery. The number 15, 15 years since Dr. Lederman's successful treatment of my prostate cancer. The number zero, which is my PSA, zero, after Dr. Lederman's successful prostate cancer treatment, what every man wants. The numbers 1, 2, 3, 4, important for every man with prostate cancer. 1, getting the most successful treatment. 2, avoiding radical robotic surgery. 3, keeping sexual function. 4, maintaining urinary control. 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
3: 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He was the first in New York with fractionated brain radiosurgery, and he's the first in America and in the Western Hemisphere with body radiosurgery. 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
0: We are back. I want to talk about a man who's 67 years old, born in Haiti, who has prostate cancer. And this man, unlike the defense chief, Lloyd Austin, who had surgery on December 22, he was probably told by a surgeon, oh, you'll be home by Christmas. You don't have to tell the president. You don't have to tell anybody. And then ended up in the hospital, going with an ambulance, with pain, with suffering, with fluid in the abdomen, with fevers, with infection, hospitalized in an ICU for 2 weeks after radical surgery, after not telling the president, after thinking he could sneak it out. It turned out to be disaster. This man, who's 67, also a black man from Haiti, came with a Gleason 7 cancer, no family history, had a biopsy, he had diabetes, he came to me with a PSA of 7.36, Gleason 7 cancer, he had a problem with eyes, glaucoma, diabetes, enlarged prostate, he had a biopsy, was found to have Gleason 7 cancer, he had workup, no metastasis, he was urinating four times a night, and, well, he came to me because he just was smart. He did not want to have surgery. He knew with surgery, most likely he'd be impotent. He'd lose his erections. With surgery, most likely he'd be leaking urine. With surgery, most likely his penis would be shortened. And with surgery for Gleason 7 cancer, success rate 60%, with us 90%. So why do people come to us? Why did this man come to us? Well, because he wanted 90% success rather than 60% with standard radiation, convenient, or radical surgery like the defense chief had that landed him in the ICU for 2 weeks. This man was treated, never in the hospital. He's cancer-free. His PSA is zero. He's happy. His sex life works. His penis isn't shortened. He's not leaking urine. He's very, very happy, and he's cancer-free. And it's now been 9 years after treatment for this man. He's a black man, and I say that because in the black community, one in six black men get prostate cancer, and one in 23 die of prostate cancer, a vicious disease. This man was smart, came to Dr. Lederman, 1384 Broadway, was treated 9 years ago. His PSA is now zero, and he is happy and content and healthy. Thank God this is the work we do every day. And we'll talk about a woman who is 50 years old, beautiful woman. She's married. She has one child. She's here with her husband. She was diagnosed. Well, she came to me. She was diagnosed, she said, 2 weeks ago in a neighboring state. She had mammograms, and she had no PET scan. She had no markers. She went to super-duper general. They told her that she had to have a lumpectomy or mastectomy. They didn't do any cancer markers. They didn't do any staging, just like we talked a few minutes ago. No one looked to see if the cancer traveled. Why do we fear cancer? Because cancer can travel. She went to Super Duper General. Why didn't they do any tests on her? Why didn't they see if the cancer traveled? Why didn't they do any cancer markers? At Super Duper General, why? At the doctors there, she had a mammogram 2 years ago. It showed a mass in the left breast. Did they call the radiologist? No. She saw oodles of doctors. Who was the only doctor who called the radiologist to see if the mass from 2 years ago is the same mass? Only one doctor. Guess who? Dr. Lederman. I called up the doctor. I called up the radiologist. I said, hey, she had a mass 2 years ago. Is this mass of cancer the same mass? And he says, yes. Yes. This is the same mass. And this woman's doctor was told, hey, she needs to be followed. The doctor didn't tell the patient. The patient never followed up. 2 years went by. She's upset. Her husband's upset. Everyone's upset. Well, that's why it's so useful to come here. Elsewhere, she went to Super Duper General. They never told her about the old mammogram. They never told her about the staging. They never offered staging. They never offered blood tests. All they offered was surgery and chemo and standard radiation. And she doesn't seem too much inclined. She's a beautiful woman. She keeps her body in a beautiful way, and she's not too interested in deformity. So this is the work we do. I met with her, and I've spoken to her and her husband repeatedly. She seems to me to be most interested in getting staging to make sure the cancer hasn't traveled, get the blood test, and then talk about all the options that would leave her intact. This is the work we do. The final decision, of course, is the patient's. The patient gets to decide what she's going to do, and the husband's in there also advising her. This is the work we do. Unique treatment here in New York, it seems. We have lots of information to send you. If you have a breast cancer or a lump, it's always best to come in person. Come with your records if you can, or we'll find the records. This is the work we do every day at 1384 Broadway, Broadway and 38th Street, in the heart of New York City. My name is Dr. Lederman. And we'll talk about a woman who comes to us with rectal cancer. We talked about rectal cancer just a few minutes ago. This is a woman who came, 63 years old, from Ukraine. She's divorced. She has one child. She came with her friend. She had rectal issues. She had bleeding and pain for a year, and she never had colonoscopy. She came to me because she had rectal bleeding and pain. And again, I say to you, if you haven't had colonoscopy, please do colonoscopy. If you need help, give us a call or make an appointment. This is the work we do. This woman had rectal bleeding, rectal pain. She had a mass. She feels her mass in her rectum. She's lost 10 pounds. She went from 166 to 156. She had a blood count. Hemoglobin was 11.9. Her kidneys were fine. And I examined her, and she had a large mass in her rectum. We staged her up. We got a biopsy. We staged her up and found cancer traveled to the chest, cancer traveled to the spleen, stage 4 rectal cancer. And she was most eager to be treated. She was adamant against surgery or colostomy. She was adamant against that. She was adamant against any cutting or bleeding. She wanted invisible, non-invasive treatment, radiosurgery. And we treated her. We treated her to the rectum, the spleen, and the chest. This was last year, and she's now a year later in remission, doing great with radiosurgery for rectal cancer, having been treated to the rectum, the spleen, and the mediastinum. The mediastinum is the center of the chest between the right lung and the left lung. This is the work that we do every day at 1384 Broadway. This was never told to her. She had other doctors in a neighboring state. She was never worked up, never had colonoscopy, had symptoms, had bleeding, never told anything until she came here. We immediately pell-mell got the biopsy, got the stage, got the extent, and then offered her all the options, and now is in remission from stage 4 cancer. This is the work we do. If you saw her, you say, wow, this is a beautiful woman doing great. And she is a beautiful woman doing great. even though she had stage 4 cancer, true to radio surgery, this is the work we do every day. And we're talking about a religious man born in the Holy Land, 71 years old. He's married. He has 11 children. He came with prostate cancer. He was diagnosed 2 years before he came to me. His PSA went up from 3 to 5 to 7. He had a biopsy. He was cancerous. He didn't have treatment. He was waking up at night to urinate. I met with him, and we treated him with innovative treatment for Gleason 7 cancer with a 90% success. We know elsewhere with standard radiation success is 60%, with radical surgery, robotic surgery, 60%, with impotence and shortening and incontinence of urine. He didn't want that. He didn't want radical surgery. He eventually found us. His doctors never told him about the options. His doctors never told him with surgery it's 60% success. With Dr. Lederman, it's 90%. He liked to have the facts. He chose us. Ambulatory treatment, outpatient. It's now been 4.5 years. He's cancer-free. His PSA is zero. His sex life works. His urinary life works. There was no shortening. He's doing everything he wants. He's cancer-free. This is the work we do every day. There are huge differences in cancer and huge differences in results. That's why so many people come here for answers and to learn about their cancer and their body and their options that they never hear anywhere else. Guess why? My name's Dr. Lederman, 1384 Broadway. God bless you. Give us a call at 212-CHOICES, 212-246-4237.
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3: News this hour from Town Hall. I'm Jason Walker. As President Trump wraps up the China summit, he's announcing major developments. He says that President Xi Jinping is pledging not to supply Iran with any military hardware. He also says in a business deal, China has ordered 200 airplanes from Boeing. And more positive results.
4: At a banquet later in the day Thursday, President Xi said he and Trump had in-depth communication and said we both believe that the China-U.S. relationship is the most important bilateral relationship in the world. We must make it work and never mess it up. President Trump extended an invitation to Xi.
5: It is my honor to extend an invitation to you and Madam Peng to visit us at the White House this September 24th. And we look forward to it.
4: Trump is hoping China will buy more U.S. agricultural products and passenger planes. He's expected to leave Beijing midday Friday following a final private meeting with Xi. I'm Donna Water.
3: U.S. Border Patrol Chief Mike Banks says that's it. He is stepping down, effective immediately. Bernie Bennett has the story.
6: The director of the Border Patrol says, quote, it's just time. In a televised interview, Banks says, quote, I feel like I got the ship back on course. From the least secure, disastrous, chaotic border to the most secure border this country has ever seen. Time to pass the reins. 37 years. It's time to enjoy the family and life. Banks faces unconfirmed reports of misconduct while in office.
3: High-level talks in Cuba. CIA Director John Ratcliffe meeting with Cuban officials, including Raul Castro's grandson, that during some high-level talks on the island. They discussed a number of issues. Officials say intelligence cooperation, economic stability, and security measures. More on these stories, townhall.com.
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3: EPA hoping to relax limits that require coal-fired power plants to prevent the release of toxic heavy metals into streams and rivers.
9: The agency says a three-year-old rule was unduly costly for the energy industry at a time when energy demand is spiking, and that its new rule will lower the cost of power generation. It's the latest step the Trump administration has taken to pull back regulations on coal mining and coal-fired power, a major reversal from former Democrat administrations, including both Obama and Biden, who spoke openly about using regulations to shut down the coal industry. Bob Agner reporting.
3: We are learning more about that incident on the border in Laredo, Texas last weekend. Six people found dead in a rail yard shipping container. Now, authorities say the six were from Honduras and Mexico and included one minor, a 14-year-old boy. Police say it was all part of a human smuggling ring. Breaking news and analysis, townhall.com. A man who experts claim was intellectually disabled has become the 600th person to be executed in Texas since the state resumed carrying out the death penalty in 1982. Edward Busby Jr. receiving a lethal injection Thursday at the Huntsville Penitentiary. That for the 2004 killing of a retired 77-year-old college professor. Vice President J.D. Vance highlighting the Trump administration's efforts to combat fraud in a visit to Maine ahead of the state's primary elections for several high-profile races. The vice president, who was tapped by the president to chair an anti-fraud task force, says misuse of government social programs is never a victimless crime, but instead a harm to every American taxpayer. More on these stories, townhall.com.
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13: From your nation's capital, I'm Larry O'Connor on our flagship station, WMAL, and 12 hours away and half a planet away, the president and half of the cabinet and leading lights of American industry and high-tech tycoons, if you will, they're all sitting right now for a state dinner with the president of the People's Republic of China. It's a historic meeting. We're going to give you a whole readout on what's happened so far while you were sleeping, what's in store for the rest of the day, and also what we're hoping the president can achieve, what the president's hoping he can achieve. We'll cover all of it over the course of the next three-hour program. We've got General Jack Keane, retired four-star general from the Army. He's going to talk about not only the military concerns with regard to Taiwan and what Taiwan wants, what China wants out of this meeting regarding Taiwan, and whether the president even wants to bring up the topic of Taiwan or respond to demands such as they are from China, and why suddenly it's incumbent on Donald Trump to solve the Taiwanese problem when all of his predecessors since Eisenhower haven't been compelled to do that. Also, Congressman Tom McClintock's going to join us today from California. Katie McFarland, national security expert, will also talk about China, but also where things stand in Iran. We've got a lot ahead of us. First, though, while you were sleeping, the president was greeted in Tiananmen Square, tragically and ironically. He was greeted by the president of China, Xi Jinping. They did the photo op thing. Say what you will about Donald Trump, he's very good at this thing. He follows all the protocols. He knows how to comport himself as the president. I know you've seen those viral videos of him in like the EU meetings and G20, sort of strong-arming some guys, pushing them out of the way. But that's different. Those are like Scandinavians and stuff like that. Here with the president of China, President Trump standing there, and you can actually caught some of the things that he said on microphone. So let's take a quick listen to the president while he was standing for a photo op there in Tiananmen Square. Not firing on that one. We'll get to it in a second. We'll get to that audio in just a second, but the president, you know, he sees that there's a pool of reporters there as well. We have a report from the press pool as well that we'll read out for you in a moment. And he sees that the camera's there, sees the microphone, so he, you know, just starts extemporaneously talking. And imagine, you know, the president starts standing in the middle of this with the, you know, big pictures of Mao and the big Chinese buildings and everything. And a lot of times the president will react the same way we would react. We'd stand around and say, wow, this is an amazing place. It's amazing to be here. And that's pretty much what he said. Here, take a listen.
14: How are your thoughts, sir?
15: It's great.
14: Did you talk about Taiwan?
15: Great place. Incredible. China is beautiful.
13: There it is. Great to be here. China's beautiful. What else are you going to say? Then they all got escorted in. They met each other. The Chinese delegation went over and met all of the American dignitaries. You've got Secretary of State Rubio there, Secretary of Treasury Bessent. I found it fascinating. Secretary of War Pete Hegseth is there. I think it sends a message to everybody involved. The man who is in charge of the military was along the ride. This is not going to be just an economic summit, or maybe it will be just an economic summit, but the military might of the United States is looming right there on the side of the table as we discuss potential trade deals, potential tariff relief, things like that. Then they made their way into this great hall, giant table, Chinese delegation on one side, American delegation on the other side, replete with all of the authoritarian propaganda, dictatorial stuff we're used to from the commies in China, and the president delivered this statement.
16: So I really look very much forward to our discussion. It's a big discussion. There are those that say this is maybe the biggest summit ever. They can never remember anything like it. It's, I can say in the United States, it's people aren't talking about anything else. But it's an honor to be with you. It's an honor to be your friend. And the relationship between China and the USA is going to be better than ever before. Thank you very much. Thank you.
13: That was it. And then, of course, there are lots of pictures now with Xi Jinping, the dictator, smiling and nodding. And if it occurs to you that strangely he resembles Winnie the Pooh, you'd be forgiven for that. It's true. He does, in fact, resemble Winnie the Pooh. I think he looks just like Winnie the Pooh. I'll say it as often as I can because I have the freedom to do so. But as we discuss tariffs and trade and manufacturing and military posturing with our allies, Taiwan, and the human rights abuses and the persecution of Christians and other religious people of faith, you may think, Larry, what's the point? Why do you call him Winnie the Pooh? That's just childish. That's juvenile. That has no part of this discussion. No, actually, that's the central point of all of this. You see, because I can call him Winnie the Pooh. I can make fun of him and say he looks like Winnie the Pooh. But over a billion people living under his authoritarian rule can't. They're not allowed to. You can be punished in China if you refer to Xi Jinping, the leader. He calls himself a president, as Winnie the Pooh. Especially if you, now, if you are just passing and say, geez, is it me or does he look like Winnie the Pooh? You might get away with that, depending on the setting, depending on what side of the bed Xi Jinping or the authoritarian thought police, speech police in China, what side of the bed they woke up on. But it is, it's considered dissent. If you post it online, they will come knock on your door and drag you away. They'll say, and I'm quoting their law, it is picking quarrels and provoking trouble, which is against the law in China. Because Xi Jinping doesn't like the fact that he looks like Winnie the Pooh. He is embarrassed by the fact that he looks like Winnie the Pooh. So while we sit here and we have to endure the political left, the radicals in this country, saying that Donald Trump is some kind of fascist or authoritarian or a dictator, no kings, can we just pause for a moment and recognize how Donald Trump is mocked about his appearance, about his speech, about his past wives, about anything. For crying out loud, the radical, unhinged left actually created a statue of Donald Trump in the nude. And they have displayed it in public in major cities and in Washington, D.C. In China, if you refer to Xi Jinping as Winnie the Pooh or resembling Winnie the Pooh, you are punished. You are sent to jail and probably tortured while you're there.
17: I think it's just good to have a little perspective and also to shine a light on who President Trump is really dealing with right now and how high the stakes are. Now, by all accounts, this first summit, and there's quite possibly going to be four different important meetings this year, 2026. We've got this meeting. We're also going to have a meeting where Xi Jinping has promised to go and visit the United States. Probably Mar-a-Lago could be Washington, D.C. And then we've got two other summits, probably at the G20 and maybe another economic summit where the two will interact, but they won't be bilateral. It won't be just the two of them. This first one probably is going to almost entirely focus on economics, on tariffs, and on trade. And to that end, the president has put out a statement through the White House after this meeting that occurred overnight, our time. Just so you know, the schedule today, 10 a.m. is when they met and did all of the photo ops there at Tiananmen Square. 10:15 is when they sat down and began the meeting. They had about 10 minutes of public statements, photo ops, then everybody left the room. And by all accounts, that meeting went for a couple of hours. And now the next event is happening, and only other event for the day is happening as we speak, which is the 6 p.m. China time, 6 a.m. Eastern time in America, this state dinner that everyone is assembled at right now. Not expected to have a lot of news there other than maybe some toasts and such. And as those occur, we'll bring the audio to you and the video to you. Here's the statement from the White House press pool traveling with the president. This was put out, I want to say, about 30 minutes ago, after the meetings broke up before the state dinner. Quoting now, President Trump had a good meeting with President Xi of China. The two sides discussed ways to enhance economic cooperation between our two countries, including expanding market access for American businesses into China and increasing Chinese investment into our industries. Leaders from many of the United States' largest companies joined a portion of that meeting. The president also highlighted the need to build on progress in ending the flow of fentanyl precursors into the United States, as well as increasing Chinese purchases of American agricultural products. The two sides agreed that the Strait of Hormuz must remain open to support the free flow of energy. President Xi also made clear China's opposition to the militarization of the strait and any effort to charge a toll for its use, and he expressed interest in purchasing more American oil to reduce China's dependence on the strait in the future. Both countries agreed that Iran can never have a nuclear weapon. Also, it was said by representatives of the White House that the president reasserted that he doesn't need China's help to end the conflict in Iran, but there are a lot of aspects of the Iranian conflict that both sides agreed to. Also, you got to like the move from President Trump where he's there to talk about tariffs and trade deals. And he knows that the other side, the Chinese, are going to say, oh, yeah, we'd love to do that on chips and chip manufacturing. Oh, we'd love to do that on oil. We'd love to do that on AI. And then Trump can turn down the table and say, oh, well, I've got the CEO of our major industries that can handle that. You want to do that? Great. Let's work out the deal right now. Why don't you guys go into a side room, caucus a bit, and then come back with a deal? I think that's what President Trump's trying to achieve here. Just got started. So far, the photos look good. The video looks good. The images look good. And now we'll see what happens in the details. We'll be all over it all morning long. Keep it here. I'm Larry O'Connor, and this is O'Connor & Company.
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1: Yeah, lots of speeches going on and toasts, and there's going to be multi-courses. It's all going to be Chinese food, too. And over in China, they don't refer to it as Chinese food. They just call it food. Weird. I wonder if they have Panda Express on the plane on the way over. You know how Trump likes to do the whole McDonald's thing? But it would have been awesome if they did Panda Express. Although, honestly, if you're heading to China and you know that you're going to be there for several days and you got to do all these things, and I've been to Hong Kong, I've been to Taiwan. I've never actually been to what I consider like traditional Maoist China. I know Hong Kong is China now too, but and I can tell you, as the gringo, as the white guy over there, when you're surrounded by all the Chinese people that you're doing business with, and you're the one white guy from America. They order the food, you know, and here's what happens. They put a plate in front of you. You don't know what it is, but you got to eat it. You don't want to insult anybody, right? And they know that, too. And so you get your chopsticks going, and you pick it up, and you don't know what it is, and you're about to put it in your mouth, and you stop, and you realize that everyone at the table has frozen, and they want to watch your reaction after you stick it in your mouth. That's harrowing. And that's probably what's happening over there right now. This is all part of the diplomacy involved. Marco Rubio, speaking of diplomacy, he's our Secretary of State. He was on Air Force One. They granted an exclusive interview to our friend and mentor, Sean Hannity. Actually, he's not my mentor, but he's a good guy. Sean Hannity of Fox News Channel. A little bit here about how Marco Rubio, on behalf of the United States, views China going into these meetings.
2: Do you view China as our top geopolitical foe?
3: Yeah, it's both our top political challenge geopolitically, and it's also the most important relationship for us to manage. I mean, it's a big, powerful country. It's going to continue to grow. But we're going to have interests of ours that are going to be in conflict with interests of theirs. And to avoid wars and maintain peace and stability in the world, we're going to have to manage those. There are clearly areas where they're so important for the United States that we're going to have to raise those issues, and we'll continue to do so. The president's going to continue to do so. There might be some areas of cooperation, too, and we want to make sure we don't walk away from those.
1: Rubio's great, and he's our Secretary of State, and he's going to engage in diplomat talk. If he were still Senator Rubio, like 8 years ago, he wouldn't say, oh, they're our biggest geopolitical foe. Oh, they're an adversary, but also our greatest potential partner. No, he'd be saying what's true, which is they're our enemy. I don't want them to be our enemy, but they act like our enemy. Hey, before we start talking about tariffs and sort of, you know, relaxing our relationship, could we go back 6 years and talk about what you did to us and the world with the Wuhan lab and the COVID virus? Could we have some transparency and accountability on that? Are we just going to forget that that happened? This is why I would never be good at a job like that. Then Rubio was asked to size up Xi Jinping, the man, going into these talks. Here we go.
2: What is your read on President Xi? I mean, you read that their economy is struggling. You read that he's isolated. You read both Putin and President Xi have a pretty high degree of paranoia. What is your read as you look at President Xi from a distance going into the meeting?
3: Yeah, I think my read has been what I think has been for a while, and that is China has a plan. I mean, they clearly view themselves, they believe they will be the world's most powerful country, they'll surpass the United States, and they have a plan to do it. And they're executing on that plan, and I don't blame them. If I were the Chinese government, I'd have the same plan. We, on the other hand, don't view it that way, and we don't want to see anything. We're not trying to constrain China, but their rise cannot come at our expense. Their rise cannot come at our fall. So there's an area where we're just going to have a difference of opinion. But my view of them and of the government in China is they're very confident. They have a plan, and they're trying to execute on that plan, which is fine. I understand that from a nation-state perspective. But when that plan is in conflict with the national interest of the United States, we need to do what's right for the United States. And that'll come up on this trip. But more importantly, that'll be a feature of this relationship for a long time.
1: Yeah, that's really important, and it's true. And everybody in power in the United States government, presidency to presidency to presidency, know this for a fact. They know that China has a plan. It's laid out. It's in writing. It's been made public. They want to dominate the world. And I don't quite see how you can sort of thread this needle that the secretary is trying to thread, which is, hey, you know, listen, that's their plan. We don't want to disrupt their plan unless it's at our expense. Well, if China's going to dominate the world and that's their plan and they're putting it in motion, explain to me how that isn't at our expense. That's what these guys are trying to achieve here without insulting the folks sitting across the table from them during these negotiations. It's not an easy task, but we've got a good team over there, and let's see what happens. He also had some stuff to say about Iran, of course. We're going to get to that later in the program. We also have General Jack Keane to talk about that in our second hour of programming, also in our third hour, K2 McFarland. So keep it here. We're covering all of this for you at every angle. First of all, I want to talk to you about pain, because I know a lot of people in my life, a lot of people that I know who listen to this program, they're feeling pain, and pain is holding you back. 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
0: Hey, it's Joe Piscopo. 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
0: Hi, it's Joe Piscopo. Have you heard what is being said about gold and silver? Jamie Dimon just said gold can easily go to $5,000 to $10,000. Bank of America's strategist Michael Harnett said $6,000 gold in the spring. And now multiple reports are noting a historic squeeze in the physical silver market, which is why silver has been outperforming gold this year. Yet both are significantly outperforming the U.S. stock indexes. 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
7: Come. We aren't mainstream news. We are the truth. 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
1: In the store, who's in charge of the White House? J.D. Vance is. He was left in charge. We'll share with you what he had to say yesterday at that moment. But first, here's the president live right now from Beijing. Let's dip in and take a listen to what the president has to say.
8: People share much in common. We value hard work. We value courage and achievement. We love our families and we love our countries. Together we have the chance to draw these values to create a future of greater prosperity, cooperation, and happiness, and peace for our children. We love our children, this region and the world. It's a special world with the two of us united and together.
1: They're doing a real-time translation here for the assembled Chinese in the room. So as the president speaks, he then pauses, and the translator will then relay what the president just said in Mandarin. My suspicion is that these are all written, prepared remarks. The president is not doing the weave. He's not going improv and impromptu and just sort of going off the teleprompter reservation. Otherwise, we'd have a real problem in trying to do real-time translations there for the Chinese speakers in the audience. Let's dip back in as the president continues his prepared remarks to the assembled here at the state dinner. President Xi Jinping, by the way, spoke first, and that was also translated in real time. Here's the president.
8: President Xi, for this beautiful welcome, and tonight it is my honor to extend an invitation to you and Madam Peng to visit us at the White House this September 24th, and we look forward to it. And I'd now like to raise a glass and propose a toast to the rich and enduring ties between the American and Chinese people. It's a very special relationship, and I want to thank you again. This has been an amazing period of time. Thank you, President Xi.
1: There you go. And there goes the toast. And it's similar, if you remember, the iconic photograph of President Richard Nixon in the early 70s holding up a crystal glass and toasting Mao Zedong. Only Nixon can go to China, right? Now we'll have another iconic photograph, this time of Trump holding up his crystal flute, I think with champagne. Who knows? Could be some other

0: the Secretary of State, Marco Rubio, Lara Trump, major dignitaries from the White House, and now obscured by a Chinese security agent. But that's the live moment-to-moment happening as we speak, now 6:37 p.m. Beijing time, and the state dinner will now commence. And if it's a traditional Chinese banquet, you'll eat and you'll eat and you'll eat, and you think you can't have any more, and you think you're completely stuffed, and you couldn't possibly have any more food. And then they'll bring a giant, full steamed fish to the table. Like, you know, like a turkey at Thanksgiving. There's a giant, with the head still on, of course. And then they'll say, and now the fish. It's like, stop! I can't eat anymore. I'm right? I'm not joking. We actually have a person on our staff who is of Chinese origin. Gee, am I wrong about that? That is exactly what happens. You eat, it's what, 10 courses, the giant banquet, and then you think you're done, and then you get a giant fish stuck right there in the Lazy Susan.
1: Oh, it does sound like a state-level banquet to me, even though I never, you know, saw any kind of state-level banquet.
0: You never attended one at all, as far as we know. But, of course, I always maintain that you could very well be the Fang Fang of our group. You could be a spy of some sort, taking notes on all of us. And I don't say that because you're of Chinese origin. I say that because you're just a suspicious character. You just are. I'm kidding. He is a sweetheart. All right. So who's minding the store back in Washington? I mean, everybody's there. Hengsa's there. Rubio's there. Trump's there. Stephen Miller's there. James Blair, the political operative who's, I mean, by the way, who's redistricting South Carolina if James Blair's back in Beijing right now? I'm worried about things. So who's in charge? Well, I'll tell you who's in charge. The Vice President of the United States is in charge, J.D. Vance. And he held a really actually an important event yesterday talking about fraud, government fraud, called out every single state. Everyone who says, oh, you know, the Republicans only care about fraud in blue states. First of all, there's rampant fraud in blue states. You know, why did Dillinger rob banks? Because that's where the money is. Why are Republicans concerned about fraud in Minnesota and California? Because that's where the fraud is. But if there's fraud in other states, as we've detailed with the Luke Rosiak investigative report from Daily Wire, if it's in Ohio and that's a red state, then yeah, go after Ohio. We're just as angry at Governor DeWine for not doing anything about it as we are for Tim Walz. The only difference is Tim Walz and his attorney general is actually Keith Ellison, actually on record saying, no, you guys support us, you guys are our political allies, so we'll make sure that we don't investigate, and anyone who does investigate will just say they're racist. All right, he's not on record saying that, but that's basically what happened. That's what the whistleblowers tell us. They're on record. But yes, the vice president had a huge announcement with regard to his role heading the president's task force on fraud in government programs like early learning, child care, Medicaid, hospice, etc. But before he gave his remarks yesterday, he did note that he's the last man standing here in Washington while what appears to be the entire Trump administration at the time were on Air Force One about to land in Beijing. And here's what the vice president had to say.
2: You know, the president just landed in China a few hours ago. I always, you know, you may know that because of Secret Service protocols that I don't travel outside of the country with the president of the United States. So on days today, I sometimes feel like Macaulay Culkin in Home Alone. I walk into the White House and it's very quiet and no one's there. And it takes me a second to realize exactly what's going on. But we've got a very big announcement today, actually a number of big announcements.
0: He also had Dr. Oz standing next to him. Dr. Oz, of course, he's not a cabinet secretary, but he works and heads up the department in charge of funding Medicaid and Medicare programs at the state level. He is the watchdog for the federal government. Of course, up until this moment on the Trump 2.0 administration, the person who ran this job was really just seen as the monopoly man who signed checks for states and gave away all your money and said, oh, yeah, you want more money for Medicare and Medicaid? You want absolutely. I'm Santa Claus. I'm here to give you money. Dr. Oz took this job and said, why are we spending all this? Where is it going? There's got to be waste. There's got to be fraud and abuse. And so he's focused that job on making sure that your money is protected. And by the way, that money goes to people who truly need it, because we are an incredibly generous country. And we have opened up our personal wallets and paid our taxes so that these programs can exist. And the people in need, we've been convinced, need that assistance.

0: resistance. So Democrats, I'm told, the bleeding heart liberals in this country are the ones who demand these programs. So why aren't they angriest about the fraud that has been uncovered? They should be. Yet they're not. It almost makes you feel like they encourage the fraud or maybe even benefit from it. So, with Dr. Oz standing next to him, leading the charge on rooting out fraud in these programs, the vice president made a series of statements. Let's begin here.
1: You have people who've been prescribed medications that they don't even need. Sometimes they've had drugs put into their bodies that they don't need because fraudsters have actually encouraged false prescriptions and false administration of medications. So think about this. You're just a person trying to go see a doctor. You assume that your doctor is doing the right thing, but these fraudulent healthcare providers are getting rich by giving people medications they don't even need. It's a defrauding of the American taxpayer, but it's a violation of the trust that should exist between every American and the people who prescribe them medication.
0: That's right. And, you know, this moment reminds me of when Andrew Breitbart, who I used to work for back in 2009, when he made a big splash with James O'Keefe's expose of the fraud at Acorn office. You remember Acorn? Acorn was this inner city, supposedly community organizing, get out the vote, government services organization. It's gone bankrupt. I mean, it's typical of these organizations, non-government organizations that are funded by our tax dollars. I'm sure it's all sort of sprouted up under different names with the same people continuing to defraud. But at the time, Acorn was brought down because of Andrew Breitbart and James O'Keefe and Hannah Giles' undercover report. And when I first saw those videos, you remember this was James O'Keefe posing as a pimp and Hannah Giles posing as a prostitute, going into an Acorn office with hidden camera video, asking the staff at Acorn to help them file their taxes so they can get government assistance, and they had to hide the fact that they were prostitutes, and the Acorn employees were saying, well, why don't you just say you're in the entertainment business, which is funny all on its own, considering I was in the entertainment business at the time. She's not wrong. There are a lot of similarities. But I remember watching this, saying, of course, it's just like, it's obvious. We all knew this was going on. We've all known that there's fraud out there and that our tax dollars are being stolen by all of these organizations and all of these companies. But finally, we're getting to it. Finally, they're doing something about it. And I know you watch that and you hear J.D. Vance say, this is what they're doing. And you yell back at the radio or the television, do something about it. Well, I'm happy to tell you that he did do something about it. Here, take a listen.
1: First, we're announcing that the federal government is deferring $1.3 billion in Medicaid reimbursements from the state of California. And the simple reason is because the state of California has not taken fraud very seriously.
0: Cutting off the money to California. We're beginning with California. Why? Because that's where most of the money is going. And number two, they've been bragging about the fact that they're spending your money contrary to the law. They're all promising to give more health care to illegal immigrants. At the same time, they say, oh, it's against the law to give this kind of taxpayer dollars to illegal immigrants. He went further than that, quoting the Wall Street Journal now. Vice President Vance planning to deliver an ultimatum now to all 50 states. Either fully comply with anti-fraud statutes and cooperate with his initiative and the Justice Department, or you will lose all of your federal Medicaid funding. Period. All 50 states. Blue, red, purple, green, we don't care. And that's a good start. This is O'Connor and Company.
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0: Oh, the White House. I don't know about you. Whenever I find myself driving around downtown D.C., you always stop. If you're near the White House, you take a peek, right? If you're driving past the Ellipse or something, or if you're over by Lafayette Square, or you never want to take it for granted. You never want to just be ho-hum about the fact that you work or live and exist in the same town as the most powerful man on the planet, no matter who the president is. I know, yes, it's different when it's our guy versus their guy, but you still look. It's the White House. People from around the world want to come to Washington and see the White House, and those of us fortunate enough to work or live here on a regular basis, we get to see it all the time. But today, that White House is a little lonely. J.D. Vance running through the halls all by himself with his little cap guns, shooting in the air, playing cowboys and Indians with the Secret Service staff. He might not even put his pants on. Who knows? Just messing around, going into the kitchen, raiding the fridge. He's home alone, J.D. Vance says. He was very funny, actually, at a very serious moment, as we just relayed for you, laying out the law to these states that are defrauding the American taxpayer. And if Republicans want to win this November, they need to make this one of their top three issues. Democrats will continue to tell you that you need to pay more taxes and they're going to raise your taxes. And they still think that everything is underfunded, from Medicare to Medicaid to early learning to education to Obamacare. And meanwhile, they're taking your money from you, the person who plays by the rules and follows the law, and then they give it to people who aren't even citizens in this country, who are living large, and sending a lot of that money back home, your money, going back home to Somalia and other countries. They need to make this a front and center issue. J.D. Vance yesterday did so, warning all states, you comply, you work with us, you help us get rid of the fraud, or else you lose that funding. And the federal government can do that. And it's nice to see a Republican once in a while exercising that authority and power. Thank you. The vice president was also asked about a burning issue in Washington, D.C. First, a quick look at Wednesday night, where the president sort of added fuel to an already smoldering fire, the open discussion about who should be the Republican nominee in 28. Vance or Rubio. You remember, this is what the president said at the time.
8: Who's it going to be? Is it going to be J.D.? Is it going to be somebody else? I don't know. Does anybody have? Okay, let's go. You ready? Who likes J.D. Vance? Who likes Marco Rubio? All right. Sounds like a good ticket. J.D. It's a perfect. That was a perfect ticket. By the way, I do believe that's a dream team, but these are minor details. That does not mean you have my endorsement under any circumstance.
0: Circumstances, I do like that. You have my endorsement, it's going to cost you. You don't get that for free. All right, so that's funny, and he's having fun. And J.D. Vance was in the audience. He was having fun. That's why he got a little bit more applause, I think. Marco Rubio was, you know, somewhere else, you know, saving the planet or whatever. Now, Rubio is with Trump over in China, of course. Vance is back home here. Rubio's been having fun with this, too. You can tell from the social media postings they're putting out. So now it's J.D. Vance's turn. And yesterday, well, he enjoyed the moment. Here's what he said.
9: Can you tell me a little bit about, you know, the president has been toying this idea of a joint ticket between you and Rubio. What do you think about that?
10: Oh, man. What I think is there are a few topics that I want to talk about less than what office I'm going to run for years down the road when I'm having a good time and trying to do good work in the job that the American people already elected me to do. Look, as I've answered this question probably in any number of ways. I love Marco. I think he's a great Secretary of State. He's become a very, very dear friend. But I think both of us are very much focused on accomplishing the American people's business right now. If I was the American people, there are few things that I would hate more than a person who's barely been in one office for a year and a half, who's angling for a job 2.5 years down the road. Let's do a good job now. We are. We just got to keep at it.
0: It's a good answer, political answer, although a couple things that I would bring to the table on this. It's true. The American people get very weary of politicians sitting in their current office, openly speculating and discussing and strategizing and angling and positioning for their next elected office. We did not elect you to this office so you could now plan your strategy for the next promotion that you're going to ask us to give you. Stop. Do the job we just elected you to do. Your job is not to get reelected. Your job is to do what we just elected you to do. So I agree with that. That said, not to quibble with the vice president. I like him a lot. This is not something that he's going to be running for years from now. at most, it's about 8 months from now, if he's really going to be running for president in 28. And in reality, look around you. The race is going on right now as far as the Democrats are concerned. This is not something, oh, that's fine. Unless, of course, that's a tell. Unless he's saying, yeah, 28's not my time. I got plenty of time. For crying out loud, Joe Biden ran with one foot in the grave. Of course, I can always run for president. I got decades ahead of me, and that's true. He could. Maybe that's a tell. Maybe he's actually hinting at the fact that this is not something that's imminent. But I assure you, if J.D. Vance is planning on running for president, or at least for the Republican nomination in 28, that's not something years down the line. It's something very real, and it's probably something being strategized right now. Ditto Marco Rubio. Or, hear me out, they've already worked this out between them and the president. And that's really what we're seeing play out. That's why they seem to be having so much fun with it. Either way, this is Ground Zero right here, this program, for that election in 28. I'm Larry O'Connor, O'Connor & Company.
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14: News this hour from Town Hall. I'm Jason Walker. President Trump says the U.S.-China relations are good and getting better despite a few differences on some issues. Chinese President Xi Jinping says he hopes the two powers can be partners, not rivals. President Trump says that Xi Jinping is pledging not to supply Iran with military hardware. He also points out China has ordered some 200 airplanes from Boeing. President Trump now has departed and is coming home. A rare moment of total agreement in the United States Senate.
15: Senators have unanimously approved a resolution to withhold their own pay during government shutdowns. It's set to take effect the day after the November 3rd general election. Lawmakers say the measure will discourage future funding standoffs after a series of record-breaking shutdowns used by Democrats in an effort to extend Obamacare and to oppose funding for the Department of Homeland Security's enforcement of immigration laws. Bob Agner reporting.
14: It is a move that's gladly accepted by many, a potential change in the retirement age, that of the U.S. Capitol Police Force officers. Lisa Dwyer has more.
16: Lawmakers are working to raise the retirement age for U.S. Capitol Police officers. As lawmakers face rising threats, and as the Capitol Police Department struggles to recruit and retain enough officers. Legislation passed unanimously by the Senate would allow Capitol Police officers to apply to extend their service until age 62, while a bill passed by the House earlier this year would allow them to serve until age 65. Nearly 60 sworn officers are already working on a retirement waiver, more than double the size of a typical recruitment class. I'm Lisa Dwyer.
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14: It is commonly said that Texas will become the most populated state in America within just a few years. What used to be simple farmland north of Dallas, now made up of rapidly growing cities, a lot of them.
17: Data released by the U.S. Census Bureau shows small cities in big Texas metro areas were the fastest growing in the U.S. last year. Salina, Princeton, Melissa, and Anna were ranked 1, 3, 4, and 5. All are in the Dallas-Fort Worth area. Fulshear near Houston ranked second. These cities saw growth rates from nearly 15 to 25%. Texas cities like Fort Worth and Austin also saw significant population gains. Meanwhile, 29 Palms, California, and Key West, Florida experienced the highest rates of population losses. I'm Marcela Sanchez.
14: Breaking news and analysis, townhall.com. In New Mexico, all four people on board a small medical plane have been killed when the aircraft went down in Lincoln County. Officials say the victims were all very well known.
18: Heartfelt condolences. These were our friends and neighbors. This was a local crew. This one hits home, especially with first responders.
14: And he adds the crash actually started a wildfire.
18: We do have aerial assets in the area, and as well as the U.S. Forest Service, and state forestry up there trying to engage and contain this fire.
14: Cause of the crash is under investigation. Attorneys for Elon Musk and OpenAI making their final arguments in the landmark trial, whose outcome could shape the future of AI. Musk was a co-founder of OpenAI. His lawsuit accused Sam Altman and his top deputy of shifting into a money-making mode behind his back. More on these stories, townhall.com.
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0: We are live right now from your nation's capital. It's 6 minutes after the hour on our flagship station, WMAL, the mighty MAL. Heard all over the greater Washington area, including Fairfax County, of course, where their Commonwealth Attorney Steve Descano, who appears to play fast and loose with that whole idea of being a prosecutor, He'll be testifying today about what appears to be discriminatory prosecutory practices, where he'll reduce charges for people if those people who have committed crimes and broken the law, if they in some way will be subject to deportation. He'll reduce the crime, reduce the charge, reduce the sentence, it appears, so that they don't face deportations. But of course, you're a citizen and you break the law, well, they'll throw the book at you. And such as it is, there's a lot of complications. Either way, he'll have to answer for his policies under oath today before Congress. And in 30 minutes, we're going to speak with one of the congressmen asking him questions, Representative Tom McClintock of the Lake Tahoe area of California, which I think is still solid red. I think he dodged the bullet of the redistricting there in California. But we'll ask him about that, too. That's coming up in 30 minutes. I'm Larry O'Connor. It's O'Connor and Company. Right now, we are joined by a friend of the program and an analyst we value dearly, General Jack Keane. He's a retired four-star general. He's the chairman of the Institute for the Study of War. And, boy, these are busy times for you, General Keane. So thanks for having some time for us this morning.
1: Yeah, delighted to be here with you, Larry, and your audience. Thank you.
0: I'd love to start with China, because we're hearing a lot of analysis all across the networks and the cable news, and I'm confused when it comes to Taiwan. Xi Jinping, it appears, has put up a cautionary statement for President Trump that if he doesn't handle Taiwan properly, that could be a disaster for our countries, et cetera, et cetera. But what exactly are we expecting President Trump to do? He's not going to say, hey, Taiwan's sovereign and they deserve independence, leave them alone. But he's also not going to say, oh, I know you guys want Taiwan, we don't care, go ahead and take them, right? I mean, that is there some suggestion that the president will upend decades of American policy with regard to Taiwan?
1: Yeah, I think what Xi is really after, they signaled to the Trump administration before this meeting, while President Trump and his team said, listen, our principal reason for getting together is economic, and we truly, number one on our list is to fix the trade imbalance that exists between the two countries,
0: right,
1: which obviously favors China. But the Chinese came right back and said, well, our primary topic that we want to talk about, it obviously is our relationship, but it is over Taiwan. And the Trump administration said that they would rather that not even be part of the discussion. Of course, they were not going to be able to deny the Chinese from bringing it up. Well, I think what China is really seeking here, when you get past all the antics and public statements, it's just to weaken the United States' support for Taiwan, and also pushing the increase in defense of the other countries in the region, particularly in the First Island Chain. As you know, along these lines, President Lai proposed a $40 billion defense budget. He's the president of Taiwan.
0: Yes.
1: They just passed a $25 billion one, which is an accomplishment in of itself, giving the opposing party controls to parliament. He didn't get the 40, but he got a significant defense budget that they've never produced before.
0: Yeah.
1: The other thing is that Japan has almost doubled their defense budget. The Philippines has given us somewhere in the neighborhood. They began with four bases we can use. It's now up to six to seven, and they're strengthening their opposition to China. So that is what President Xi is looking at, and he's looking at U.S. support. Now, what has happened is the United States has held back delivering to Taiwan the defense weapons and munitions that we have already authorized and they have purchased, and they've held these back for a number of weeks. And that is the path that President Xi really wants to establish, less support for Taiwan, not just publicly. They would love to get that statement. I don't think they're going to get it, but certainly in a very practical manner to pull away from the United States' strong support. I think that's really where he's coming from, President Xi.
0: Speaking with General Jack Keane, General, educate all of us, starting with me. Since World War II, we've had a major military presence in Okinawa, and I don't think people realize until they actually look at the map how close Okinawa is to Taiwan. And every year we have military exercises. Anyone with friends or family in the military know that more often than not, they're going to do some level of tour in Okinawa. They do these exercises, and every year they seem to get a little bit more robust and a little bit more robust. So with that understanding, General, why is it we even have to supply Taiwan directly with defensive capabilities and military? They've got their own military, and as you just said, they passed their own budget to build up their military. But if we've got them in Okinawa, isn't that the implicit defense that we will provide to Taiwan should China do anything? And how is China threatened? These are obviously defensive military capabilities. Taiwan's not going to be attacking them.
1: Well, there's a couple of things. I mean, obviously the defense of Taiwan begins with Taiwan itself, and certainly their defense budget is an expression of their political will, just as ours is. So it's very important, and they're coming to the number one weapons manufacturer in the world, which is the United States, you know, to get those kind of weapons that they so much need to send a message of deterrence to China. Well, the United States, so our audience understands, when it comes to the United States military presence in the region, China has a decided advantage. You name the platform, and they outman us and outgun us rather dramatically in everything but submarines. So we have been increasing our forward deployment, and you're speaking of one of them dealing with Okinawa. And, yeah, we are putting in more capabilities in terms of offensive long-range missiles, defensive missiles themselves to deal with China's dominant air power in the region in terms of missiles and platforms that are unmanned and crewed platforms as well. But, yes, the preparedness in the region of the United States is a major issue in terms of what capabilities do we have there. What we're trying to do with China is what we did with the Soviet Union. And that's simply, look, we can't match you platform to platform, but we'll put enough capability here to impose cost and deter you from trying to take Taiwan by force. That worked with the Soviet Union, even though they outgunned us and outmanned us in everything. But we had enough there to put in doubt whether they could be successful or not.
0: Yeah.
1: That is simply called effective deterrence, and that's what it's all about. And it's just not the United States, it's just not Taiwan, it's also our allies and partners in the region strengthening their capability, which is ongoing.
0: But also the American military's ability to sort of show what we're capable of, first with the exercise in Venezuela and now the ongoing exercise, including the incredibly effective blockade over in the Middle East, in Iran. That also is quite a demonstration here for China about what we can do. And, of course, I think China knows that we're only showing a little bit of our capabilities right now.
1: Yeah, there's no doubt, I think, that President Trump comes into this meeting with the wind at his back. I know political opposition in the country would say something different.
0: Yeah.
1: But listen, China understands what's happening here. This president came in and took over a situation he rather would not have. He knew he took over from a weakened American leadership. Russia, China, Iran, and North Korea took advantage of it for 4 years. Trump immediately began to deal with his own hemisphere first to strengthen Americans' role there, and China lost its number one relationship in the region with Venezuela. That's a fact. And then he had to deal with a war in Europe with Russia, and is trying to negotiate a deal, painfully so, unbelievable patience in dealing with that, but nonetheless still supporting the Ukrainians on the ground.
0: Yeah.
1: And now he's dealing with the war in the Middle East. All of that, China realizes this is strong American leadership back on the world stage as the world's number one global leader, something President Xi has stated more than once, that he wants to replace the United States as the world's global leader. We have to focus on how aggressive China truly is, not only in the region, but worldwide. They see American leadership strong coming into this. Now, they certainly are interested in the war in the Middle East because they depend on Middle East oil. 35 to 40% of it does come out of the Middle East. But they have huge strategic reserves. It's not something that they need to solve tomorrow, but they certainly want it to return to some degree of stability.
0: Retired four-star General Jack Keane, always great to talk with you, sir. I know these are busy times for you. You're moving from point A to point B, and you picked up the phone to lend your insight to this. So we very much appreciate it. Thank you, sir, as always, and we'll talk to you soon.
1: Yeah, great talking to you and your audience, Larry. Thank you.
0: That's General Jack Keane. Again, he's the chairman of the Institute for the Study of War. And one wrap-up there, just in case you're joining us. The readout from the meetings that occurred overnight while you were sleeping in Beijing, as it relates to Iran, this is the message from the White House. The two sides agreed that the Strait of Hormuz must remain open to support the free flow of energy. President Xi made clear China's opposition to the militarization of the strait or any effort to charge a toll. And he expressed interest in purchasing more American oil to reduce China's dependence on the strait. And both countries agreed Iran cannot have a nuclear weapon. Same page. Nice to see. I'm Larry O'Connor.
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26: 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Heroes like FDNY firefighter Robert E. Welch III. Robert served as a police officer before his appointment to the fire department in 2001, just weeks after the 9/11 attacks. 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That's t, the number 2t.org.

0: Yesterday on Capitol Hill, Rand Paul of Kentucky oversaw a hearing of what we were told was a whistleblower from the CIA uncovering information that somehow the true origins of the COVID-19 virus during the pandemic was covered up by the United States government, potentially by people surrounding Anthony Fauci, who, of course, has an auto pen pardon, so he can't be prosecuted for his crimes. And, of course, this comes right after the statute of limitations expired for him lying to Congress, which it would have been great to actually challenge that auto pen pardon, wouldn't it have been? Then that would have been great to actually bring charges against somebody and have them say, oh, I've got a pardon, and then actually say, oh, really? Well, let's see if a judge agrees that an auto pen pardon is valid. That would have been great. Didn't happen, though, much to my dismay. That said, there are a lot of questions about this whistleblower. His name is James Erdman III, but what's interesting is that he didn't actually claim whistleblower status. There's a statute in the federal government that's passed by Congress, signed by the president. Anyone who works for the administration or what have you who has a story to tell, they could, in fact, get them into legal or professional trouble if they go against somebody with great power, so that they can't be persecuted for telling the truth. They claim whistleblower status, and then they come forward. So I don't know if the technical term here is whistleblower, considering the legal status hasn't been employed, but he's definitely blowing the whistle. Here's a little bit about what Mr. Erdman had to say. Take a listen.
1: Public health policy would have been very different had the American public been made aware that a virus from a lab in China was going to serve as the foundation for an emergency use authorization mRNA products being mandated by the former administration. Dr. Fauci's role in the cover-up was intentional. Dr. Fauci influenced the analytical process and findings by leveraging his position to ensure the IC consulted with a conflicted list of curated subject matter experts, public health officials, and scientists. This included some of the authors of the paper, The Proximal Origin of SARS-CoV-2, and other public health experts who have been in his orbit for the last 20-plus years.
0: Of course, the assumption here is that we knew all along that it came from the Wuhan lab, but we were told if you say that, you're racist or something, and you're going to have grandma killed because of your negligence. It never made any sense to me. And also, the suggestion is that not only did Dr. Anthony Fauci, the man who engineered the federal-level public policy that all states followed anyway, to make your life miserable, not only did he know, but he actually knew one step further that it was federal tax dollars under his direction that contributed to the experiments that led to that Wuhan lab leak of COVID-19. That's why the testimony just said that the CIA was on the verge of calling this a lab leak, which it was in real time. At the moment, we were putting up precautions to try to protect ourselves from this thing. And then they changed course. Just a couple of days later, no explanation, and it appears that maybe Anthony Fauci is the one who injected himself into the conversation. Senator Ron Johnson of Wisconsin was very animated about it. Here's what he had to say.
2: This committee, this chairman needs an apology. This is not political theater. This is serious oversight work. This is what the American people need to see. And I just wish our Democrat colleagues had any level of curiosity what's happening inside the deep state. Thank you, Mr. Chairman.
3: Thank you, and I completely concur, and I would also like to respond to the CIA spokesman. They say that we have already obtained closed-door testimony. Well, closed-door testimony doesn't provide oversight. Public testimony provides oversight. We have asked them for public testimony and for oversight. We would love to have the scientists, who the six or seven scientists that were commissioned to look at this, we'd love to see their report. Why would we not be allowed to see their report? I can't even read that in private.
0: That's right. It's very curious, isn't it? Yeah, the CIA put out a statement saying this is political theater because you already have our closed-door testimony. And as Senator Paul just said, that's not oversight. Closed-door isn't oversight. And they refused to come to this hearing. Also refusing to come, any Democrat senator, they refused to participate in the questioning. That's why toward the end, you can see here, listen, it appears, as Senator Paul suggested with this whistleblower, that the cover-up continues. We have that video?
3: Thank you, Mr. Erdman. Is it your testimony that there is still resistance from the CIA to comply with the law we passed to declassify all the COVID information?
1: Yes.
0: There you go. They're still not complying. They're still covering up. Why? At the very least, we, the people, deserve to know what happened during this pandemic and who did what, at the very least. 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
6: This is John Katzmatidis, the Cat's Corner. Well, I remember the movie Mr. Smith Goes to Washington. What happened? We have too many politicians in Washington that know nothing about business. Why? 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Putting on taxes and regulations without knowledge of what happens. Some of the states are not doing a good job. All they do is raise taxes. And then when they need more money, they tax the taxes. I mean, you got to laugh about it, but it's happening. We need people that have common sense, a balance of power in all our legislative functions to be able to operate our country, our states, our cities more efficiently. This is John Katz. Katzmatidis, the Cat's Corner.
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8: Hey, it's Joe Piscopo. 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
0: On Beijing right now as the president continues a state dinner after the first meeting of this summit between President Trump and Xi Jinping. A lot at stake, including what's happening in Iran, as there are now reports, although from the Iran news agency Fars and re-reported by Al Jazeera, so I'm somewhat skeptical, but it does make some sense in terms of how these nefarious players like to poke the bear and stick their thumb in our eye. The report is that Iran is now letting Chinese vessels through the Strait of Hormuz unimpeded, which, of course, is a diplomatic conundrum for the president as he's sitting and having dinner with Xi Jinping and trying to execute a safe and orderly diplomatic resolution to the military endeavor in Iran. Just another factor that the American delegation is juggling with. We'll raise all of this with KT McFarland, former Deputy National Security Advisor to President Trump. That's coming up in 30 minutes. Right now, one of my favorite members of Congress from the state of California, Tom McClintock, representing, frankly, the most beautiful part of California, Lake Tahoe, Mountain Region. Please tell me that you survived that outrageous Gavin Newsom redistricting plan there, Congressman McClintock.
12: Yeah, I did. I was one of the four surviving districts, but it's decimating to democracy. Republicans in California get 40% of the congressional vote. Will end up under this gavermander with about 8% of the seats. Yeah. All in his claim that he's saving democracy. Well, that's not democracy. That is despotism.
0: Yep. Amen to that. And we continue to keep our eye on California and California politics. Although, as a member of the United States Representatives for California, you look out for the Golden State's interests, but you also look out for the Constitution and the quality of life all across this nation. And today there's going to be a hearing. You're going to be interviewing or questioning, I should say, Steve Descano. He's a Commonwealth Attorney Prosecutor for Fairfax County right here in the Washington region. But what he's been doing by twisting the law and refusing to prosecute criminals and picking and choosing illegal aliens for relief and suspended sentences so they don't get deported, that's not just a Fairfax County, Virginia phenomenon. That's certainly something that we're seeing nationwide, Congressman McClintock. What are you hoping to achieve today?
12: Well, first and foremost, to understand or try to understand the thinking behind these self-destructive policies. I mean, he's gone so far as to boast that if you have an American citizen and an illegal alien, he will charge the illegal alien with a lower crime so that illegal alien can't be deported. Yep. He's now under investigation by the Civil Rights Division or the Department of Justice for that very practice, which is clearly illegal.
0: Yeah, in fact, if I can pause right for a second there, because you're right that he boasted about it, because he was actually on his campaign website. The actual wording was there, and then he deleted it. Could that also be...

0: our conversation here, and they're yelling back at the radio right now, how is this legal? How can some podunk little county prosecutor defy federal law and just stand there and say, yeah, pound sand, we're not going to, how do these sanctuary laws even make it and rise to the level of being enforceable? Why hasn't this been stopped, and who can stop it?
1: Well, that's what our subcommittee is looking at. You know, what do we need to do to change these laws so that this kind of danger can't be visited upon any American anywhere in the country? It comes down to a very simple question of law enforcement's responsibility to protect Americans from violent criminals, and they're not doing that. We have a bill, the Stop Sanctuary Cities bill, that's already passed the House Judiciary Committee. It's pending action now on the House floor. It will preempt these sanctuary laws. It will allow the families of the victims of these practices to sue these sanctuary jurisdictions for the damages that have been inflicted on them. It will assure that federal law enforcement funds that are currently going to sanctuary jurisdictions that refuse to enforce federal law will be diverted instead to those jurisdictions that are seeking to enforce the law. And it will allow local county sheriffs, for example, in sanctuary states like California, defy these state laws and cooperate directly with the federal government. Well, we have one sheriff who testified before our subcommittee from Tulare County. He testified that about half of the crimes he's dealing with involve illegal aliens, and yet state law in California forbids him from cooperating with ICE to remove these illegals from his county.
0: Congressman, I appreciate the House passing that law, but everyone knows that the Democrats in the Senate are going to filibuster that, so it won't go anywhere. And so what's frustrating here is, why is a new law even needed? By the way, I read the Constitution and understand the Supremacy Clause and understand federal law and federal jurisdictions. When Gavin Newsom, your governor, or Abigail Spanberger or Wes Moore here in the Washington area in Virginia and Maryland, when they stand up and say, nope, our law enforcement won't cooperate because it's not their job to cooperate with federal law enforcement, it's maddening. It doesn't make any constitutional sense. That's like saying local law enforcement won't help find a bank robber because robbing a bank is a federal crime. Of course local law enforcement cooperates with federal law enforcement on federal crime. That happens all the time. They're just picking this one. Why do we need a new law? Why can't this go to the Supreme Court? Why can't this be enforced and the Constitution prevail?
1: Well, that's exactly what the Department of Justice is now looking at.
0: Okay, how does that play out exactly?
1: Well, they currently have an investigation against the Commonwealth Attorney, Stephen Descanso, in Fairfax County, over equal protection of the law issue, a flagrant violation of certainly civil rights law. And I think that all of these questions, including the defiance of federal law, which, by the way, forbids anyone from interfering with removal proceedings, we will see that work its way through the court system. But at the same time, we need to preempt these laws into the future.
0: So
1: ultimately, that's going to be the choice of the American people. I mean, that's one of the great questions. That is going to be settled on the November ballot. Do you really want the Democrats to continue these policies that are resulting in so many needless deaths and other crimes? Do you really want to allow the Democrats to reopen our borders? Because that's precisely what they're pledged to do.
0: That is actually a great point. And I shouldn't be so cynical and defeatist by saying, well, the Democrats will block it, so it won't matter. Making them vote on this is important. That is a political process, provided that Republicans running this November will be able to make this a campaign issue. I feel like, in a strange way, the president and Republicans are victims of their own success, because the border has been shut down and locked down so effectively that people have forgotten exactly how bad the Democrats' policies are and how quickly it can go in the other direction. So this needs to be a major political issue this November. Is that what you're saying?
1: That's exactly what I'm saying. And ultimately, the people have got to decide whether they want

0: to live under laws that protect all Americans from violence, or whether they want to continue down this sanctuary road of releasing dangerous illegal aliens who have committed other crimes back into our communities rather than deport them as the law requires. We get the government we vote for. It's sometimes it's a blessing, other times it's a curse, but it's always true in democracy. You get the government you vote for. If it turns out to be a government you don't like, that's just nature's way of warning you to be a little more careful about the next time you cast a vote. And I think that learning process is occurring across the country.
1: Congressman Tom McClintock is our guest, and the subcommittee hearing today is on immigration integrity, security, and enforcement. You're also going to hear from the Fairfax County Sheriff, Stacy Kincaid, also the Arlington County Commonwealth's Attorney. All of these individuals have gone on the public record stating that they're not going to enforce these laws, cooperate with federal ICE authorities, and for that matter, as we see play out with Steve Descano, the Commonwealth's Attorney, he does these reduced sentences for people who could face deportation with a felony on their record. What are you looking for in this testimony here in terms of the potential that Mr. Descano could perjure himself, that he could try to lie about his record and the reality of what he's been doing?
0: Well, we have very good laws against that will be enforced if he does. But I'm not going to presume that he's going to lie to us. I'm going to presume that he's going to try to justify these policies. And the justification that we've heard so far from him is this improves trust between the immigrant community and law enforcement, which, of course, begs the question, how are citizens to trust law enforcement to protect them from these violent criminals?
1: Yeah.
0: Sheriff Kincaid says she just doesn't have the budget to call ICE to pick up such criminals before she releases them back onto our streets. And that begs the question, well, how much does a phone call to ICE actually cost?
1: Right.
0: And what's the cost of not making that call to Stephanie Minder, her family, her what's the cost of these crimes that are being committed once you release these dangerous criminals?
1: Exactly. And finally, this whole canard that in some way members of the immigrant community are intimidated and won't become witnesses and report a crime that they're the victim of because they're afraid they'll be deported. There's already laws on the books protecting victims of crime, regardless of their immigration status. They can't point to one person who reported a crime and then got deported. Congressman McClintock, we'll be watching today. Good luck. Good luck, sir. Thanks for joining us. I'm Larry O'Connor. More to come.
2: Prophecy. 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

0: Good morning. Larry O'Connor here at 51 minutes after the hour. I'm live in the nation's capital. Great to talk with you wherever you are. Love our new growing audience nationwide. And, you know, I also love and respect all of the other radio hosts on this radio station. A lot of them are very good friends of mine. We socialize together. You know that. Here in Washington, I mean, from Chris Plant to Derek Hunter to Vince Colonnais to the great one, Mark Levin, on our radio station, we hang out together. We do stuff. In fact, 4 out of 5 of us are all doing an event for our listeners this Sunday in Alexandria at the Birchmere Theater, the Free Speech Forum. We do that twice a year now, I think. It's great. We have a blast. And we really do enjoy each other's company. But here's the little unspoken honesty truth that I'm going to share with you that they won't say. They're all jealous of me. It's true. It's true. There's a lot of reasons to be jealous of me, but first and foremost, because I get to have the first word. Everyone knows the morning show is the most important show in a radio lineup, so I'm thrilled to be able to be your morning man, no matter what city you're in right now. And we intend to be the go-to place, the tip of the spear, ground zero. We, on O'Connor & Company, we will own the midterm elections. We are absolutely going to own it, and the 28th presidential election. Between my work here on this show and at Town Hall Media, we got you covered. 6 ways to Sunday, as Chuck Schumer would like to say. And we are plugged in on everything going on in every battleground district and in every battleground state for the Senate. Now, there will be some who tell you, like, you know, Joe Scarborough, et cetera, that Texas is a battleground state. I'm not so sure about that. I'm told every 2 years that Texas is about to go blue, and it just doesn't seem to happen. They love this James Tallarico guy who has written his own gospel, I believe, the gospel according to Tallarico. It's not so Christian, but they love him for it because, unlike most Democrats, he'll actually invoke the name of Jesus, if not to blaspheme. That's fine. He seems to be raising money. Okay. He doesn't even know who his opponent is yet, as Republicans are having a runoff coming up the Tuesday after Memorial Day. Then things get real. But go for it, James Tallarico. Keep taking all of that money from Democrats around the country and wasting it in Texas. It works for me. Yesterday, he had a visitor in the Lone Star State, none other than Barack Obama. Now, let me just play this out for you for a second. First, you'll remember last week we shared with you Barack Obama, in his own words, lamenting the state of his marriage. And what did he blame for the problem with his marriage? You'll remember here. Oh, it's just a graphic. That's right. Headline. Obama admits Trump has caused tension in his marriage. The former president says his wife thinks he should be easing out of politics. So your wife says, hey, this is harming our marriage. Stop doing it. Get out of politics. You're a former president. Why don't you just relax and enjoy? Go open your library. Get out of politics because I want my husband home with me. It's hurting our marriage. And what does Barack Obama do? He flies to Texas and goes to a taco bar with James Tallarico. Here was the moment when Obama ordered a taco. Everyone hold your breath.
1: Hey! Mr. President. Good to see you. Nice to meet you, sir.
2: Good to see you. Hey, people. I hear the tacos here are okay.
3: They're amazing.
2: They're not bad. That's the word on the street. Lilia, this is your spot. This is your joint. So what I'm thinking is, got to get the street taco. I need maybe like a holy moly.
4: I'll have a street taco, no onions.
5: I think I know your order.
6: We have breakfast tacos.
5: Potato egg and cheese.
6: That's right. I come here a lot. So
2: Oh, you got something there. I'm teasing. This looks like a table of troublemakers right here. Who's this beauty?
6: This is my baby niece, Jane.
2: Hey, you.
7: And what's my name? That's me.
0: There you go. Isn't that charming? Isn't that wonderful? Isn't it beautiful? Uh-oh. Uh-oh, Republicans, we're in trouble. Texas loves Obama. Well, to be fair, that wasn't actually Texas. It was Austin. It's anyone who knows Texas knows. There's Texas, and then there's Austin. And by the way, if you're out there doing a big photo op with the guy who's trying to be just a regular Joe Texan who loves the Lord, first of all, that regular Joe shouldn't look like he's AI. What is with James Tallarico? Am I the only one who sees this and thinks that he's not real, that he's fake? The fake smile, the fake expression, even the fake cheekbones. It's just odd. Not a good way to be a regular Joe Texan, who, by the way, has only won in his very liberal district in Austin, never run or won statewide other than winning the primary against Jasmine Crockett. And, by the way, if you're trying to be a regular Joe Texan, don't order a vegetarian taco. You know, throw some brisket in there. Some bacon, perhaps. What is that? Egg, potato, cheese? That's it? Oh, and finally, there's this. Oh, gosh, look. They brought in Obama. This is huge. This is giant. This is... Last time Obama was brought in for an election, it was for Kamala Harris. How'd that work out? I'll remember Barack Obama was campaigning in the final weeks there, challenging black men that they need to get over their bigotry to vote for Kamala Harris. That's a great message. He's such a gifted politician. But I will admit, he's telegenic, he gives a good speech, and he rallies the base, that's for sure. That's why they were in, say it again with me, Austin. Austin, you see. It's May. It's May. You already have the nomination, and you now have to call in the big guns, Barack Obama, to rally your base in Austin. That's a sign of confidence. That's a sign of position. That's a sign of being able to win the entire state. He's going to do great in Austin. The rest of the state? Well, I remain skeptical of Holy Saints Televica.
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13: News this hour from Town Hall. I'm Jason Walker. Both sides admitting there are differences to be ironed out, but all in all, it's been described as a very successful summit, as President Trump now winging his way home from China. Some of the positives, President Xi Jinping is pledging not to supply Iran with any military hardware, and China has ordered some 200 airplanes from Boeing. President Trump says he admires the diplomatic way that he has with the Chinese leader.
14: He's a man I respect greatly, become really a friend. We've known each other now 11 years, almost 12 years. That's a long time. And we've settled a lot of different problems that other people wouldn't have been able to settle. And The relationship is a very strong one.
13: And the president has extended an invitation to the Chinese leader to visit the United States in September. While the world was focused on the president's visit to China, Russia continued to blast Ukraine for a third straight day. Massive drone and missile strikes.
15: With Kyiv being the target in the most latest attack, it caused part of a residential building to completely collapse. Emergency workers are still trying to uncover bodies from underneath the rubble. Ukrainian President Zelensky said that in the last 36 hours alone, Russia has launched over 1,500 drones across Ukraine. This particular attack comes as U.S. President Donald Trump visits Chinese leader Xi Jinping, and Ukrainian officials are interpreting this attack as a response to that visit.
13: And an update now, that Russian missile attack on that Kyiv apartment building killing at least 24 people, including three children. Nearly 50 other people have been wounded. More on these stories at townhall.com.
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17: The Commerce Department says retail sales rose 0.5% in April. That's a slowdown from March's revised growth level of 1.6%, which was the largest one-month increase in retail spending in more than 3 years. Shoppers are pulling back from spending as higher gas prices are cutting into their budgets. The Iran war has led to the shutdown of the Strait of Hormuz, through which one-fifth of the world's daily oil supply travels. The average price for a gallon of regular gasoline rose overnight to $4.53. Compared to a year ago, that's $1.35 more. I'm Donna Warder.
13: Stocks were up on Wall Street Thursday in heavy trading. And by the way, the Dow Jones rose 0.7% for the day and finished Thursday above the 50,000 level for the first time since the war began in Iran. Breaking news and analysis, townhall.com. A leading Japanese automaker, not happy right now.
18: Honda says it racked up a full-year loss for the first time ever, losing $2.7 billion in the last fiscal year due to a costly electric vehicle strategy. The Japanese automaker abandoned many of its plans for EV models, including those in the works in a joint venture with Sony. Analysts say the company might have been too ambitious, too fast. Honda's bottom line did get a boost from its motorcycle business. The company forecast a return to profit for the current fiscal year. Rich Thomason reporting.
13: Some parents are worried about excessive screen time in schools and are lobbying educators to go back to pencils and paper. Places like Pennsylvania's Lower Merion School District, families there taking it even further. They've signed a petition asking to preserve parents' ability to opt their children out of digital classes. More on these stories, townhall.com.
8: 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President Abraham Lincoln spoke for just over 2 minutes at a battlefield in Gettysburg, Pennsylvania. 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
0: Nation's capital on our flagship station, WMAL, and from the Relief Factor Studios. Good morning. I'm Larry O'Connor. It's O'Connor and Company, and every Thursday we have a very informative conversation with KT McFarland, former Deputy National Security Advisor President Trump. Her book, Revolution, is a great chronicling of exactly what happened during that first term with regard to the lawfare and the fake Russian collusion hoax and how it affected people who wanted to help the president. It's an important read. KT McFarland, good morning. It's always great to talk with you.
21: Well, it's a great pleasure to be with you, Larry.
0: KT, you worked with Henry Kissinger. You had a good understanding of his foreign policy and national security priorities back in the day when China was first opened up, and President Nixon's as well. How different are these summits now than they were back then? Or are there some overriding principles and themes that sort of go right back to that first moment when Mao and Nixon met?
21: No, it's completely different. And here's why. I mean, the relationship between the Chinese and the United States is no longer one of big brother, little brother, as they used to say during the Kissinger-Nixon era, where the United States was clearly the dominant power. China was just coming out of the cold. It had no industry to speak of. It had masses, I mean, like 75% of its population was living below the world poverty line. And so the United States in the 70s, in the early 70s, the opening to China was to bring China into the world. We knew that China would eventually come out of the orbit of the Soviet Union and enter the world, and we wanted it to be on our terms. We also wanted a split between the Chinese and the Soviet Union. We thought that was to our strategic advantage. And that worked pretty well. Except in the year 2000, China got very ambitious, and I think the Clinton administration got very naive, and they welcomed China into the World Trade Organization as a junior partner, as a struggling nation, as a developing world country, and then the Chinese took advantage of that, and then they used that the last 20 years to really steal American technology, to try to replace the United States. If you look back, you think, what a joke that they would have those ambitions 20 years ago. But if you look today, that's clearly where they see the relationship. So the relationship today, although polite and in every way civilized, we and the Chinese look at each other as strategic competitors and, frankly, as strategic adversaries. But at the same time, we want to do trade.
0: We do. We want to do trade. We're sort of stuck doing trade, as is evidenced by all of those corporate high-tech titans who accompanied the president. Do you think the president is just hoping to get out of this summit with some sort of economic deal and not even touch important issues like human rights, Jimmy Lai, Taiwan?
21: If the president is looking at this as a trade deal, and what Donald Trump is really good at is business and trade and economics. So we have mutual interests in this. We may not like each other all that much, but we have mutual interests. And the interests are we want to buy their rare earth minerals, at least until we can get our own. And that'll probably take us a year, maybe two. We want to sell them American agricultural products. What they want from us is they want to buy our technology, hence all of the tech titans who were on the trip. And they want access to the American consumer market because they produce a lot more than their people buy. So they need to dump it somewhere, and they want to dump it in the United States. So it's at least for the next year or two, it's a mutually advantageous deal. But I think the United States, especially under President Trump, has every intention of no longer being, no longer dependent, I guess, on Chinese goodwill to get the rare earth minerals, which are so essential to all of our modern technology, in particular the national security and weapon systems.
0: When imposing these tariffs, the president has said, listen, ultimately we want to reshore these manufacturing jobs. We want Americans to do this, or we want to have relationships with countries who are not a global threat to us and our allies. Is that realistic? Can that happen?
21: Yes.
0: And because China really needs all of those companies, Apple and Meta and all those guys, China needs them because if we pull manufacturing out, they have an economic disaster. They have 80% unemployment at that point.
21: Yeah, and they also need us right now because of the energy issue. You know, if you look at what are China's ambitions, well, they want to be dominant in the world in artificial intelligence. They're not going to get there ahead of us, but they want that. And to do that, they need a lot of energy. They don't have any, they have dirty coal. They don't have any oil. They don't have any natural gas. They're building a lot of windmills, but that's really not enough. And so they need to import a lot of energy. Well, right now, especially under President Trump's drill baby drill for the U.S., and also under his global leadership, the United States is now in a position to really dominate the 50, 60, even potentially 70% of the world's energy. We now, we're the world's largest exporters of oil and natural gas. We now control Venezuela's oil industry. We have great influence over the Middle East, the Gulf Arab states, United Arab Emirates in particular, on their energy policy. And if the Iran war ends on our terms, then we would have enormous influence over the Iranian development of oil. So all that together means that we're in a dominant position to control the world energy. And whoever controls world energy and has the most superior artificial intelligence, high technology, that's the country that's going to be the world superpower for a generation.
0: Well, and that seems like the classic Donald Trump win-win. You need energy. Yeah. We've got energy, so we don't have to give up anything for that. But one thing China would like us to give up is this relationship with Taiwan, or at the very least, the Congress has authorized arms to be sold to Taiwan. Taiwan has budgeted to purchase those arms, but as of now, the delivery has not been made. If the president acquiesces or continues to delay the delivery of those arms to Taiwan, will China see that as a victory? Will they be right to see it as a victory?
21: I think that the whole Taiwan issue is more complicated than it looks like on the surface. So on the surface, the Chinese say, well, we want to have Taiwan be back in part of China. It's Chinese. They speak Chinese. We have historic ties. What they're not telling you is, hey, we want control of Taiwan's chip industry, because Taiwan provides 70-80% of the world's chips. Maybe not the most cutting-edge technology of microprocessing chips, but a lot of the chips that everyone uses in all of their manufacturing. And then the second reason that China wants to dominate and control Taiwan is because of its location. Whoever controls Taiwan is in a position to control the South China Sea, the Malacca Straits, all the maritime trade route that goes along the Chinese coast, because China can then use Taiwan as almost a forward base. They've said, the Chinese say in their own documents that they want to push the United States back to the Pacific, all the way back to Hawaii, that the rest of it is really Chinese territory.
0: Good luck with
21: now,
0: that.
21: Good luck with that, especially, but it's also a realization of what the United States is now doing in Iran. I think the unspoken threat is, look what America is just doing with the blockade. We can take those three carrier task forces, three carrier strike groups. They could just as easily sail a little further east towards Taiwan if Xi Jinping tries to make it. And I don't think he will. I think he's terrified of trying to do anything while President Trump is in office.
0: Well, sure. I mean, in speaking of Taiwan, you're talking about straits and controlling a strait and maritime traffic. So obviously what's going on with the Strait of Hormuz and Iran, that looms large. So a couple of things here. First of all, I got to think it's not lost on Xi Jinping and the Chinese that one of the MUs, the Marine Expeditionary Units, that is now waiting on those ships and engaging in this blockade and ready to be boots on the ground if necessary, not for an occupation, but for certain battle plans, that Marine Expeditionary Unit left Okinawa. So they're stationed there all the time. Whatever they're able to achieve in the Strait of Hormuz or in Iran, they could easily achieve in the Strait of Taiwan. They know that, right?
21: Yeah, and as much as the Chinese have devoted a lot of their resources to building up a military, look, the whole world has just been dazzled by what the United States military has been able to pull off, whether it was to rescue the American pilots who were downed in Iran, whether it's the actual huge blockade, whether it's any of the military things that we've done, even in the Iran war, how we've been able to, just with precision, ability to take out, you know, their army, their navy, their air force, their air command, their command and control systems, their air defense systems, their nuclear sites, and within a couple of days and without even using the full force of our power.
0: KT, quickly, there are reports this morning that Iran has allowed certain Chinese vessels, and perhaps even I'm seeing reports of one Japanese vessel, to traverse the strait unencumbered. Is this, what's Iran up to here? Is this meant to embarrass President Trump, or is this meant to be a sign of goodwill? What do you make of it?
21: Well, I think they're trying to show how powerful they are. They can pick and choose who they want to let through the strait. My guess is once President Trump returns from China with the trade deals that he wants, and that is sort of played out, what will happen is a couple of things. I think the Chinese will privately tell Iran, sign a deal. We don't really care about your nuclear weapons. We sure do care about getting the oil flowing again for the very reasons I've just said. China needs the energy. I also think President Trump is in a position to resume military operations. At a minimum, I think President Trump opens the strait on our terms.
0: I think you're right. You usually are. KT McFarland, I can't tell you the feedback we get from our weekly conversation here in our nation's capital on our flagship WMAL and now nationwide with our syndication. It's always a great conversation. Thank you, KT.
21: Thank you, and congratulations on being nationwide now.
0: Thank you. Thank you. It's a great team we've got here. Coming up, more on O'Connor & Company.
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4: I've been doing home remodeling for 30-plus years, but the economy crashed. I wound up losing my home, losing my job, and on top of that, owing the IRS a ton of money. I owed the IRS $114,000. It really, truly was the worst part of my life.
1: Then Mark found tax relief advocates.
4: 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So I picked up the phone and I called him. When it was all said and done, TRA settled my $114,000 debt for $100, and I'm telling you, I was ecstatic. Could not believe it. 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
3: The Supreme Court's decision striking down racial gerrymandering. 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
0: It's really entertaining, especially in Los Angeles, as reality star Spencer Pratt is kind of running as everyman, right? My house burned down because of the negligent incompetence of the LA city government. And now I still can't rebuild a home, and neither can any of my neighbors in the Palisades because of the aforementioned incompetence and bureaucracy of the L.A. government. So it's like every man's dream. That's it. I'm not going to fight City Hall. I'm going to run City Hall. And Spencer Pratt is running. And one of his most effective ads we've shown you, last week we showed you this ad, shows him in what had been his front yard of his burned-out home. And there's a drone zoom out to show his lot and all of his neighbors with their burnt out homes, burned out lots in the beautiful Pacific Palisades, just north of Malibu, or Santa Monica Beach, just south of Malibu, one of the most beautiful, pristine cliffside enclaves in the city of Los Angeles. And it's desolate, and nobody can rebuild, and it's all Karen Bass and the LA government incompetence's fault. But now I regret to tell you that Spencer Pratt is under fire. I think he's going to lose now. It's horrible. Oh, my God. TMZ caught him. Apparently, when he said, this is where I live, and he was pointing out that he had no home left anymore, and neither did his neighbors. The scandal is not the L.A. city government allowing that to happen and then making it incapable for anybody to rebuild. No, the scandal is that he was standing in front of a jet stream for visual effect, and apparently he didn't actually live in the jet stream. I know it sounds stupid because it is, but TMZ got him. The funny thing is, Spencer decided to call into TMZ live on their stream and tell them what morons they were behaving like, and here's how it went.
6: That is where I live. That's where Karen Bass, Mayor Bass, burned down my house. That is where I will live until I have a new house. The Airstream is a temporary facility. A hotel is a temporary facility. Where my kids are in Santa Barbara right now is a temporary housing. This is where I live, as this is where they burned my house down. So this semantics or the nuance of this is the consequences of their failed leadership. And again, I don't live at the Hotel Bel Air. I don't live in the Airstream. I don't live in the Santa Barbara. I don't have a house. They burned it down. That is why I got into this race, because of these people that will burn your house down and act like it's no problem. So this idea that anyone's like, oh, he's at a hotel. I'm at a hotel because these psychopaths are messaging me every day they're going to kill me because Nithya Raman is calling me a fascist because I don't want people to have their kids next to drug addicts at the park or stepping in human poop.
0: It goes on and on, and I suggest that you watch the whole thing on the TMZ social media page, although you're giving clicks to TMZ. That's fine. But the scandal is that apparently he lived in the hotel rather than the jet stream the whole time. And Spencer Pratt is like, no. The scandal is they burned my house down and I can't rebuild and I don't have a home. voters will decide and understand they have a choice between that man, who, again, is every man and just, you know, is trying to fix the problem, or they can keep voting for the problem. And here's an example of Karen Bass, the mayor of L.A., pointing out how she's going to resolve all the problems in Los Angeles. She addressed the problem of meth addicts living on the streets of Los Angeles. She's done nothing about it for 4 years, but now she has a solution, kind of. Here. Oh, we don't have the clip. I'm sorry. Let me just tell you what it was. She points out the fact that meth addicts don't have any teeth because meth rots your teeth. So her solution is to give universal health coverage, including full dental, to the meth addicts who live on the streets. I would say right now you can't make it up. But if you did make it up and pitch it to Saturday Night Live or to some Hollywood studio as a script, they'd kick you out saying, well, no one would ever believe that. But yes, that's really what her solution is, not to actually, you know, arrest the meth addicts and make them leave the sidewalks. Let's give them universal health coverage and have taxpayers pay for their new teeth. And then finally, Christopher Rufo has a story out of California. $189 million was given to every state prison inmate in California so they could have a free iPad. One of the recipients of those iPads was Nathaniel Diaz, a child predator. He used that iPad from jail to stalk, control, and exploit a minor on the outside. These were given out with $189 million tax dollars under digital equity, and all the convicted pedophiles were able to continue to pedophile. California. Vote wisely, my friends. Have you ever been in a bad relationship, you know, like the taxpayer and the California government? It's one of those things that really wear you down. You settle in, you think deep down, you know, this isn't how it's supposed to be, but what can you do about it? 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
13: With SRN News, I'm Jason Walker. Russian missile attack on a Kyiv apartment building has killed at least 24 civilians, including three children. Nearly 50 people have been wounded. Search and rescue teams say the number is likely to climb. President Trump wrapping up his trip to China, now on his way home. He says President Xi Jinping is pledging not to supply Iran with any military hardware. He also adds China has ordered some 200 airplanes from Boeing. The president has extended, meanwhile, an invitation for the Chinese leader to visit the United States coming up in September. A man whose experts claim was intellectually disabled has become the 600th person to be executed in Texas since the state resumed carrying out the death penalty in 1982. SRN News.
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0: And this July 4th, well, let's face it, every Independence Day, it's great to be in D.C. because we have a great fireworks display. Right? At the very least, you've got a great fireworks display. This year, for America's 250, it's going to be out of control. But do you ever wonder, why do we shoot off fireworks on Independence Day? Where did that even start? Why is this even a thing? And what is it about trying to outdo last year every single year and make it bigger and bigger and bigger, culminating in this year's 250 that's just going to be, well, as I said, insane? Well, to shed some light on that and some other aspects of America's 250 as we ramp up into the mid-spring and close to the summer is our favorite presidential historian. She is Jane Hampton Cook. You can go to janecook.com for all her stuff, including her great series of readers and children's books. Jane Hampton Cook, I always like to say you're the best historian because you actually love America. I don't think all your other fellow historians really have quite a bit of fondness for America, sadly.
17: Yes, that makes it a lot more fun. You know, it makes your job much easier.
0: Yeah.
17: And, you know, that should be, you know, culturally, we should champion these things. And also, you know, on college campuses, so.
0: Amen. Well, Jane Cook, your children's book that is now out, it's called First Fireworks for Independence. And you actually answer that question. First of all, do people ask that a lot or do they just take for granted? It's like, oh, well, it's fireworks. It's 4th of July. We shoot off fireworks. But what was the origin story here?
17: Yeah, I mean, it is easy to take it for granted today because it is so commonplace. But the first time anyone launched fireworks to celebrate independence was on May 16th. 1776. So it wasn't July 4th.
0: Wait.
17: But it was
0: before we even signed the Declaration?
17: Yep. Because in Virginia, leaders throughout Virginia, including James Madison, met in Williamsburg. They were in a dire situation. The royal governor was going up and down the rivers, killing people, taking land. And so they were in a crisis. And they declared independence. They declared that Virginia was independent from England. And they asked that the Continental Congress do the same thing. And then the next day, on May 16, they had a parade, they had a big feast, and they ended the day with fireworks. And news about this spread across the colonies, 13 newspapers printed it. And then a lot of people saw how, you know, one state was responding to this news of declaring independence. And that's how it got started.
0: That's amazing. And by the way, this will be laid out in Jane Hampton Cook's book, children's book, First Fireworks for Independence. But if you're like me and you get a children's book for your kids or your nieces or your nephews or your godchildren, you end up learning as you read along. You get to be the authority figure. Let me read this history to you. And then halfway through it, it's like, oh, I never knew that. So, of course, Virginia started it, because if you ask any Virginian, everything in America started there. But the legend is that the first ideas of independence and the real independent strain of, you know, to hell with you, King George, that that all originated in Boston and in New England.
17: Well, it's, you know, that's certainly true. A lot of the armed conflict, you know, and the Boston Massacre, things like that. Yeah, Boston was the hub of the wheel. But John Adams and John Hancock, when they met at the Continental Congress, their mission was to help the rest of the colonies understand what was going on. And Virginians realized, you know, Patrick Henry said, I am not a Virginian, I'm an American. They realized this was, you know, affecting all of them. But it's when the king dissolved their legislative body and they couldn't meet and have self-government. Yeah. And then, you know, they were destroying people's homes and houses. Even Martha Washington was afraid they were coming after Mount Vernon. Wow. That's when they said, we've got to do something. So it was really pretty dire. And so I think that's why the fireworks, you know, are complete opposite of that.
0: So while blood is shed up in New England with actual armed conflict, with George Washington heading up the Continental Army that was formed a year before the Declaration of Independence, people need to remember we had an army and a navy and Marines before we even had a nation. The blood was shed up north, but it appears in Virginia, that's where sort of the, what's the best way to put it, the

0: fireworks used for other celebrations before independence was declared, or did they just make fireworks? Because I would think if they're planning for a revolution, they might want to save their gunpowder for their guns.
1: That's right. Well, you see it happening in the big cities where you do have the gunpowder. And, you know, certainly that was a risk using up what you've got. But you don't see smaller locations doing fireworks for quite some time. But on the first anniversary, July 4th, 1777, both Boston and Philadelphia had a fireworks show. And so that's it began to spread this idea. And John Adams predicted that we would celebrate with pomp and circumstance and shows and games and illumination, which was their word for fireworks.
0: That's right. I've read some of those letters from John Adams, and he predicted everything that we are doing right now, celebrating Independence Day on the 4th of July, John Adams envisioned as they were having those debates. He said, don't you realize what generations after us will do to celebrate what we're doing today? It really, that's, again, Rush Limbaugh used to talk about this all the time, and he was so right that there really was divine intervention in what happened here with the birth of this nation.
1: There really was. And I have a new book out that's brand new. It's called A Great and Grateful Nation, From Grievance to Gratitude. It's an illustrated keepsake book for America's 250th. And the fireworks story is included. This is like a grown-up picture book because there are a lot of images in this book. And so, their faith was really important to them. And what I realized is that we wouldn't have become a great nation if we had not been grateful along the way. So even though they had these terrible grievances, they frequently set aside days to have a day of prayer, fasting, or Thanksgiving, you know, jubilation if there had been a victory, and then seeking God if they were, you know, in a difficult circumstance.
0: Yeah.
1: So what kind of captured me was while they were grateful, and that helps us today, you know, to find something to be grateful about. It cheers our spirits, lifts us up. So I think that's a good virtue for life today, 250 years later.
0: A great and grateful nation, from grievance to gratitude. And it sort of echoes what our friend and colleague Dennis Prager has often said, that the root of happiness is gratitude. The gratitude is the mother milk of happiness. If you can find what to be grateful for, even when you have grievances, that will help you find that happy side of everything. I try to follow it as well. So, Jane Hampton Cook, here we are. It's May 14th. There's only a handful of weeks until the big day, the 4th of July. What do you suggest people do, especially if they live in the Washington area or if they want to move or visit the Washington area, vacation here? I'm sure you're sort of plugged in on what the plans are for America's 250. It's going to be insane, is it not?
1: It is. And this coming Sunday, on the 17th, they're having a Freedom 250 Rededicating America to God event.
0: I saw that.
1: And so that's open and to the public. And that is, you know, what's cool about that is on that exact same day, 250 years earlier, Congress had set aside a day for giving thanks and prayer. So it's the exact anniversary. And then John Adams heard a sermon that day that really impacted him and helped him realize that the people were ready for independence.
0: Can you break through some of this garbage that we always hear about our founders? Well, they weren't really Christians, and they were just part of the Enlightenment, and they were deists, but they thought that God was just the watchmaker who made the watch and then walked away and didn't really do anything. Is that accurate? Because it sure seems like Washington was a Christian. Sure seems like John Adams was a Christian.
1: Yes, that their faith was important to them. And it's interesting when you look at, you know, I asked this question, how would the founders have defined diversity? And John Adams tells us that there was such a variety of religions that they had trouble uniting. They'd argue over which minister could come and lead them in prayer at the Continental Congress. There was a lot of division just within Christianity. And their tolerance and getting over that really helped them. I mean, in Virginia, they were arresting Baptist ministers because they weren't preaching in the Church of England. And so, you know, this religious liberty really took hold, and they came together and got over, you know, their differences with each other on things that we take for granted today.
0: Jane Hampton Cook has an op-ed coming out this weekend about those first fireworks, about Virginia, the colony of Virginia, declaring independence. I just want to read a little bit of it because I think it's just so well written here. On May 16th, 1776, so that's this Saturday, right, the anniversary, the militia paraded through Williamsburg, offering toasts to General Washington and for an American victory. They held a feast. They also replaced the British flag atop of the governor's palace with the Grand Union flag, which featured something new, 13.

0: 13 red and white stripes to represent the 13 colonies. What did the Brits do? I mean, there were British citizens, they're not citizens, British subjects in Williamsburg who were loyal to the crown. When all this was going on, did they flee? Were they panicked? Was there violence? Were they held captive? What happened?
1: Well, they did flee, especially Thomas Jefferson's cousin was the attorney general. He fled to England, to London. So the ones that were really involved in the British government fled. And then, you know, others would just get really quiet. But you really do see this change in thinking. They really did let go of this idea of God giving them a king, and they embraced representation instead of royalty. Yeah. And it was a slow process for some, and then others, you know, they immediately, you know, quickened to it. So it was a changing in their thinking as much as it was a war.
0: Oh, boy, what a difference 250 years makes in Richmond, Virginia, now the capital of Virginia, from the House of Burgess there in Williamsburg to what we're now seeing play out under Governor Abigail Spanberger. Maybe this will shock the system for Virginians and sort of bring everybody back to where it started. Jane Hampton Cook, we'll be talking again all through Independence Day and through this 250th celebration. I appreciate you joining us today.
1: Thank you so much.
0: 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It started in January, and we're going to continue, and yeah, it's going to ramp up toward Independence Day. That's what we call it around here. Don't call it the 4th of July. Don't call it the 4th. It's Independence Day. That's what that day is, and we celebrate it every day because we got to acknowledge how incredibly valuable it is. It's O'Connor and Company.
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0: Nose rings. And well, it's the kind of people you won't see on the Town Hall Golf of America cruise. Have I told you about the cruise recently? Yeah, go to LarryCruise.com. You'll join me and Scott Jennings and Mike Gallagher and Kurt Schlichter from Town Hall and Jennifer Horn from KRLA in Los Angeles. We're all going to be hosting a cruise. It'll be a week after those midterms in November. So we'll either be celebrating or we'll be analyzing with intelligence and chagrin what happened in those midterms. And we'll be planning our strategy against the new incoming speaker, Hakeem Jeffries, or celebrating the return of Mike Johnson as the Speaker of the House. Either way, we're going to have a great conversation and a great time down in the Caribbean. Just go to LarryCruise.com, LarryCruise.com. You can join us. Cabins are going fast, I have to tell you, but it's going to be a great vacation. Meredith and I actually vacation on this ship ourselves in our private time when it's not a work-related cruise like this one is. We love this ship. It's beautiful. We've been to these ports, Cayman Islands, Bahamas, Cozumel, Mexico, and we're going to have lots of events on the ship. But the best part, remember that liberal I was telling you about over on Blue Sky with the blue hair and the pierced nose that shows up on libs of TikTok screaming at the sky and calling you a Nazi? Yeah, they won't be on the ship. We can talk politics. We can talk about how much we love this country, and we won't have to worry about that person getting in our face and screaming at us. That's a beautiful thing. Like-minded individuals enjoying a vacation together. 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Meantime, if you read the New York Times or hang out in Blue Sky, watch Ms. Now and Joe Scarborough, the biggest controversy in D.C. continues to be the president's efforts to beautify Washington in preparation for America's 250, and especially that reflecting pool. They're really angry at the reflecting pool. Headline in the New York Times says it cost $13 million, but he promised only $1.8 million. What left out of that is that Obama and Biden were pledging tens and tens and I think $100 million at one point for the project. It would take years. Secretary of the Interior Doug Burgum was on Capitol Hill yesterday. And again, with all the things that you can engage in oversight of the executive branch, this seems to be the burning issue for Democrats. I guess they've market tested this and focus grouped it, and they think this is a winning issue. Doug Burgum, Secretary of the Interior, he laid out the facts.
6: surprising to me the reflecting pool has come up so many different times during this thing. But, of course, it's been noted by what you've entered into the record. I mean, this thing has been broken and failing. As I said, there, 40,000 estimated gallons a day that's, that's coming out of this thing, millions in a year, and it needs to be fixed. And so, we took out 2.5 miles worth of rotting a seam material that connects the different components in the base of the pool for where these expansion joints are. And there's been a lot of, I don't call it mocking, maybe it's just misunderstanding about the color. The color, American flag blue, is meant to enhance the reflectivity. It's called the reflecting pool. It's not a look to the bottom and see how deep it is pool. It's a reflecting pool. And anyone that is from the experts in the city, if you want to have a reflecting pool in some kind of fountain or some kind of place around the world, you want to have a dark base on the color. There was a time in history when this reflecting pool was actually asphalt black. This reflects the patriotic nature of the color. It's the same blue as the navy blue as in our American flag, so it's the appropriate color choice. And I think when it's completed, people are going to see that. Again, 47 million people come to the National Mall every year. It's the most visited site. It's one of the most photographed sites that we have. And the place was a complete mess, not just leaking, but algae filled, chlorine lines broken, all these things. So that idea that somehow everything that we want, that everybody wanted to have a clean, safe, and beautiful Washington, D.C., but if this president makes it a priority and personally says we're going to get it done for our 250th, then the word vanity gets inserted. And something like the ballroom, President Trump's, the thing will, he'll never even get to use it. It's going to come for every president that comes after us. And this nation deserves to have a secure, convenient space for heads of state, for Americans, for Congress to come there, as well as having the secure facilities that beneath it that were originally built. FDR built some of those in the FDR did the reconstruction back, pre-World War II. Teddy Roosevelt tore some stuff down to build the West Wing. Were those vanity projects? No, they're still helping the nation today. And so, again, I think the characterization of these things are false, and I'm not sure what the end game is. I would think all of us would want to make sure that our capital is the best, most secure, most beautiful capital in the world.
0: Thank you. Secretary Burgum, sadly, I read the New York Times, so you don't have to, and I've gotten to the bottom of it. I now know what this is all about. This is about in the impeachment of Donald Trump. That's right. They got to line up the case when Hakeem Jeffries sort of weasels his way into the Speaker's office, which they still think they're going to do this November, and they have a chance, I suppose, but it's not looking great for them at this point. Let's call it a toss-up at best. When he gets the gavel, they're going to impeach Donald Trump, and they're going to have a whole host of fake crimes to choose from, high crimes and misdemeanors, all of them fake. But according to the New York Times article, this is the big gotcha. See, President Trump handpicked the contractor, said it would only cost $1 million. Now it's seven times that, and it's the same contractor who did the swimming pools at his golf course in Virginia. That said, he might as well just resign. Oh.
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11: 51 degrees at 5:59. I'm Al Gattulo with the local news first. Here's what's going on. More problems from the Long Island Railroad this week after an electrical fire. Yesterday happened at Penn Station Thursday afternoon. Caused delays throughout the day. Those delays continue into the morning commute with trains terminating at Grand Central Station. Progress reported in talks Thursday to try and prevent a Saturday Long Island Railroad strike, but some major issues remain unresolved. Negotiations Thursday at MTA headquarters ended around 10 p.m. They're expected to resume around 10 this morning, a midnight deadline for a strike. Newsday reports the biggest issue is pay in the fourth year of any deal. The MTA is offering a lump sum payment, not a raise. Workers say that's a gimmick and want the raise. MTA says it would have to raise fares 8% to pay for it. Both sides say they're committed to the process. They're not going to give up on negotiations. The Mets completed their first series sweep of the season, beating the Tigers by the final of 9-4.
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13: Breaking news this hour from Town Hall. I'm Rich Thomason. After 2 days of talks, the Trump-Xi summit is wrapped up in Beijing. Both sides claim progress, stabilizing U.S.-China relations, but differences remain. The status of Taiwan is a major sticking point. Still, President Trump says there are areas of agreement on Iran.
14: We've really done some wonderful things, I believe. We did discuss Iran. We feel very similar to Iran. We want that to end. We don't want them to have a nuclear weapon. We want the straits open. We're closing it now. They closed it, and we closed it on top of them. But we want the straits open.
13: Not too long ago, this would have been unthinkable. A CIA director paying a visit to Cuba, John Ratcliffe, has done just that.
15: The Cuban state media announced that high-level officials from the Cuban government had met with Ratcliffe, an extremely unusual visit by the head of the CIA to Cuba. The Cuban officials said that they had told the U.S. government that Cuba presented no kind of security threat to the United States whatsoever. Cuba is dealing with the consequences of U.S. sanctions and specifically a very, very serious energy crisis that right now has almost a virtual shutdown of the economy because of an absolute lack of fuel now almost, according to the latest reports.
13: The BBC's Luis Fajardo. The Supreme Court has granted women continued access to the abortion drug mifepristone at pharmacies or through the mail without an in-person visit to a doctor. The High Court is allowing it while a lawsuit plays out in the courts. A lower court ruling would require women to see a doctor in person while halting delivery of mifepristone through the mail. On Wall Street, stock futures in the red. The Dow futures down 371 points. NASDAQ futures off 493. More on these stories at townhall.com.
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19: 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We do fight as well as we can to get protective orders in those cases.
16: 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The Answer.
20: 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John Katzimatidis, the personification of the American dream, who built a multi-billion dollar business empire, talks with some of the nation's top newsmakers who are shaping the news cycle in the city, the country, and the world. 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The Answer.
21: Stuck in traffic? We've got the answer.
22: Good morning. Alternate side parking rules are in effect. Watch for delays on the Cross Bronx westbound into the outbound George Washington Bridge. Outbound George Washington Bridge, upper level emergency road work right by the apartment. So do watch for delays. Cross Bronx west into the George Washington Bridge. LIRR, extremely limited westbound service into Penn Station. It's all due to some ongoing Amtrak repair work from that fire that happened yesterday in one of the East River tunnels. LIE westbound as you get into 110, two lanes blocked because of that sinkhole. 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I'm Debbie Duhaime with Joe Piscopo, AM 970, The Answer.
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0: I'm coming off of a beautiful Georgia Court University. That was a great day yesterday. It was great. You know, it's like one of the few Christian colleges, certainly in the Northeast, if you can believe it. And we had the best commencement exercise. I want to thank everybody at Georgian Court University yesterday. And thank you for listening, you know, and to everybody, Dr. Konarki and everybody else, and Dr. Ken, Kyra Michael, great guy. They went out of their way, and it was so sweet. And I'll tell you all about me at a commencement speech, doing a commencement speech, and me walking with people that are so educated, like I couldn't be an equal in a million years. So thank you. It was a great celebration of everything great in America. Really nice. All the family. You know, that's what I'm telling you. When I get on the radio every morning, we talk about it, and you see the nonsense and how they try to divide us. And you know what I said at the commencement to the kids? And I think it's out there on YouTube. But by the way, I apologize that we have no PR. We have nothing on the radio. I apologize for that. But there should be, like, you know, somebody should be there. You know, here's, and it's all kind of me. And then I got 10 million other things to do. So I apologize, because there was like, there was a video of it, you know, of me on stage. But trust me, I'm doing the best I can with what
1: we're
0: doing. It's like the worst. I've only been asked in 10 years, but maybe this year, the 11th year, I'll get what I do. So now I said, because I wanted to say a couple of nice things. So just before I went into the song, I did the New Jersey song, which was great, because people don't expect it. You know, they don't know. The parents are there, and the kids work so hard. Then there were people who have, you know, master's degrees and everything. But I said at first, I said, you know, just remember what the Sisters of Mercy did. This is a group of nuns who started at the college, right? And like in the 1920 era around that, and it was impossible. Imagine that, coming to New Jersey. And rumor has it that when finally the Sisters of Mercy, went to heaven, and there, and they met Jesus, and Jesus said, oh, what have you done? And they said, well, we started a great college in the state of New Jersey. And I rumor has it, Jesus said, what exit? So that's how it originally started. I think it was Jesus.
1: And where do I get off?
0: Yeah, he's got Jesus.
1: What the exit?
0: Yeah, Jesus has an Italian accent. Yes. All right.
1: What the exit, please?
0: No, so now, so I go, remember the Sisters of Mercy worked so hard to build this great college, you know, and it was all for women. And then they opened it up, I think, in 19, whatever it was, not too long ago, you know, to guys. So then I went like this, and I said, and remember what Jesus said, where he said, love thy neighbor. And then they applauded. It was like the kids got it. I thought more people following Jesus Christ these days. I'm telling you what. And again, just an overview, just an objective overview. So I said, love thy neighbor, because I'm saying, I meant to say that hate is an industry. And I don't know that I said hate is an industry. I don't remember that I said that. But I meant to say they create the hate to divide us. And politics is an industry. You know, I always tell you that. It is. Politics is an industry. It's not like, oh, you're going to get elected and you're going to represent your district and then you're going to help the people. That is not politics in the United States of America. If you get elected, you join the party, whatever it is, and then you raise money for that party, and then you go up against, no matter who the other side is, no matter who it is, you go up against the opposite of that person, and you just say how bad that person is, and it's all built on hate and divide. And they figure they could divide and conquer, you know, but you and I are too smart for that. So I told these kids, I said, love thy neighbor. Can you imagine that? And I said, just don't let that hate take you over, because what they're doing is you're getting groups out there that are trying to get young kids and saying, okay, here's what's wrong. This is what's wrong with Donald Trump. And then, even on the other side, they go, well, here's what's wrong with, you know, whoever on the left. And they try to, then the groups are paid. You get the Soroses in there to put money in, and then they try to grab the young people and try to really brainwash them. And I said to those beautiful young kids just about to embark out on society and into the world, I said, don't let that hate consume you. Don't get into the hate vortex. That was good. And then, of course, I just got in my cap and gown, in my doctorate, they put around me, you know, I put my little doctorate thing, and I did my little New Jersey song. And no one, they didn't know it, and the parents didn't know it. They had not seen it, so we just had a blast. So thanks to everybody. And I'm with people like, you know, so educated. And I still, when I stood up there, I said, you know, I could, there's no way I could accomplish what you've accomplished, but I'm here with great respect. So it was a beautiful thing. It was a beautiful thing. Hey, the good news is too, Friday, it's finally going to be summertime. It's going to be summertime. So it's been like winter. It's been like, there's been like, oh, look, it's 63. Great. But there's that winter chill that goes through. You know what I'm talking about? And believe me, I'm a Napolitan. So I like it hot, hot. I like it hot. I'm not moving to Florida, but I like it hot. You know, and I don't mind. I love the seasonal change in New Jersey, but holy moly, give us a little warmth. Well, we're going to get it. And it's going to come in this weekend, and it's going to be like summertime, baby. That's what I'm talking about. That's what I'm talking about. So I'm excited about that. Crank it up, and that we're going to have a beautiful summer weekend. I think we'll go get it. Stephen Parr will break it all down for us. So that is the good news. Dr. Rebecca Grant's going to join us, national security analyst. We'll see what went on in China. What really went on in China? I tell you what, on President Trump, and this is another thing just between us and our intimate hour here, there are some educators, you know, they don't understand the president's playbook. They don't understand the president. And they'll say things. And I don't want to get into a political discussion, you know, on a college campus. But I said nicely, someone just said, oh, did you know that? And they said the most outrageous thing about Donald Trump. About the IRS and I went real quiet. I just said, believe nothing what you hear, less of what you see. And I said that Edgar Allan Poe. I said, believe nothing what you hear, less of what you see. I said, and then, oh, you mean that's not like, I'm not going to get into it. I'm trying to be as politically correct as I can, you know, but they don't know. They don't know. It's like, they don't know. It's like, so it was nice though, cause we went back and forth, but all of the things that, again, that hate group, those hate groups put out there, they latch onto, and then they believe it. And that's what's dangerous. And that's what you and I got to avoid. We just plain got to avoid it. You know, you think for yourself, be independent, trust no one. I don't know. Trust and verify, sure. But I'm telling you what, do I trust anything in the government when they tell us what to do? I question everything, and I think you should too. But we do it, but we love America, and we're trying to build a great country, a greater country, if I may. So I don't know what the inside line is, because I said in the middle of this discussion, and it could have really gone south, by the way, you know, I could have really walked in with a MAGA hat on, you know what I mean?
2: Oh boy.
0: I did. No.
2: A MAGA hat under the hat that you wore on stage yesterday.
0: You mean the graduation thing?
2: Yeah, exactly. Yeah. Graduation. Yeah.
0: Yeah. With that little doctorate.
2: Ta-da!
0: Make America great again. No, but I said in the course of the discussion, you know, I can't be objective about President Trump. I've known him 100 years. He's always been a good guy. I know him, and he's the greatest guy in the world to work for. And, you know, he's working so hard for us, that kind of thing. But then I'm thinking, as I speak to you now, what is President Trump's playbook with China? And I'm not sure what it is. I can't read it. And Rebecca Grant will give us a hint on it, but a lot of it is trade. Dan Hoffman wrote a great article. I re-exed Dan Hoffman's article out about what it was that Donald Trump was looking for. Was it Iran? I'm not sure. Was it the farmers? Could have been the farmers? Because there's cybersecurity. And the fact that the president showed up with Tim Cook, you know, and with Elon Musk and the head of NVIDIA and the head power. I mean, power. They were drooling. The Chinese were drooling, saying, look at all this power. And then Donald Trump goes, go ahead. You got China. Here's a market for you. It was genius in that regard. So, it really put the power in President Trump's back pocket, but we'll see how it plays out. All right. Hey, Mike Gallagher is going to be with us. He's coming up at 8 o'clock. Love catching up with the great Mike Gallagher. Interesting to see. Mike knows the president really, really well. The president is very fond of Mike Gallagher. So we'll see what Mike thinks about this whole China trip and what happened. Randy Lang, owner of Chap Construction in Ocean County. I love that we're concentrating on local. Hope you don't mind because we like to do that. You know, we're getting licensed out of New York. We have towers in New Jersey, but we are highlighting Ocean County, beautiful Ocean County, which you will probably be spending, you know, your summers down the shore. So we're going to highlight because it was so funny. Pastor Dave Watson is great. I love doing Pastor Episcopal. He is so great. And he goes, yeah, well, you knew a lot about trees, Joe. I didn't know you know about trees. I got a conversation with the guy, Steve, who cuts the trees down, because I was wondering, look, my neighbors don't, every time it falls on my property, yeah, Steve, do I clean it or is it there? Is it, you know, a tree falls on your property. Did it really happen? I mean, you know, so I got all the answers yesterday and I enjoyed every minute of it. You know, Amon Blair, former U.S. Army officer and Border Patrol agent and senior fellow for the Texas Public Policy Foundation will join us. We're the Border Patrol chief, Mike Banks, doing such a great job. He resigned and we'll see what that was all about. But it looked like he said, look, I did my job and I'm moving on. Simple as that. Hogan Gidley will give you a whole breakdown of everything happening in the White House. And our dear friend, Dr. Mark Siegel. Yay. He's been in Nebraska. They said, I know Fox sent him to Nebraska. And this is one of the busiest physicians, one of the smartest physicians on the scene today. Dr. Mark Siegel, professor of medicine at the legendary NYU Langone Medical Center, author of the book. The biggest selling book at Fox, I understand, is The Miracles Among Us. And that is from Dr. Siegel. And he's going to join us. Is there a cover-up? Was there a cover-up from COVID? Is hantavirus the next COVID? I'm not going to alarm you here, but look, it's me, and I worry. I worry about this, the hunter thing, you know? What is that? What is that? I know. Come on. Please. So Dr. Siegel will break it all down. So we got a lot to go in at 6:16 in the morning. And Joe Sibilia, if I may, great job. Yeah, it's a lot.
2: Thank you, Joe. You did a fantastic job yesterday. I know it was a crazy day, and congratulations again, doctor, on your
0: Thank you very much. You know, people are amazed what we do on the radio. It's because they don't know what goes into it. You know, because you got Al in New York, you know, saying you got to read this, got to do that. And then we have guests coming up. And people were like amazed. And I didn't even think about it. I didn't even think about it because it's what we do, you know. This is the business we have chosen. So it was great. It turned out great. And Al, we missed you down there. I think you had a really beautiful facility. I'll tell you that right now.
3: Beautiful. We're short-staffed here. So, you know, you said there was nobody there to promote your thing. We're sort of short-staffed here. So that's why I was here yesterday.
0: Holding down the fort, as it were, you know.
3: Yeah.
0: So, and somebody said to me yesterday, a good guy said to me, he was a fan. He goes, Joe, man, he goes, what do you do? I go, I do 4 hours every day. He goes, wait a minute. You go into the morning, like before 6 o'clock, and you do 4 hours of radio every day? And I went, I do. I said, wow, I do. I'm addicted to it. I love it. We have the best audience in the world. The team is great. We have fun. I'm heck bent on telling the truth. And he goes, 4 hours? He laid into that. I went, yeah. And he goes, you mean that's like a job, man? He goes,
3: no.
2: No. Well, you get paid for it.
3: How old was the guy? Was he young or was he older?
0: No, he might have been a little younger than you. He was a fan.
3: Then why shocked at like 4 hours of radio? I would expect that from a 23-year-old.
0: No.
3: 4 hours? Oh, my God. No, no.
0: He was like an entertainment guy. So when you're in the entertainment world, you don't do this. You don't do 4 hours. I'm going to do my hit on the radio, then we're moving on. But I don't know. What we have here is a blessing, a special thing, and certainly a blessing, especially you fellas, you talented fellas, and Debbie and Steven and everybody. But
3: We're not that talented.
0: Well, you're faking it pretty good then.
3: Thanks. I appreciate that. But we're not that talented.
0: 19 after 6, and Debbie Duhaime. Hold on. Debbie is our resident ambassador to the Vatican. And I got to tell you. No. So yes. Listen, you ready for this now?
4: I
0: drove everybody crazy yesterday looking for a church. We were around the table talking about after, you know, the post-ceremony, commencement ceremony. Where's there a church? It's a holy day of obligation. Then I read this. For Catholics in the United States, Thursday, May 14th, this was yesterday, is the Feast of the Ascension. Whether it is a holy day of obligation depends on your diocese. Whether if you're in the Archdiocese of the Newark area, the obligation has been transferred to Sunday, May 17, 2026. So in New Jersey, May 14th itself is not a holy day of obligation this year.
4: Okay.
0: Did you get to a church? I couldn't find a church that was open.
4: I ended up working all day from that job. I went right to my other job, and I was working all day until like 6:30, and then I had to stop and see my parents, and I was like, oh my goodness. I said some extra prayers.
0: It was great. Yeah. It was up to the Archdiocese. So I ran to a little parish and that was open, and I said my rosary. And so it was all good. The Ascension, you know, Ascension Day. But they don't make it easy. The Catholics, they don't make it easy. What are you going to do?
4: Well, this is transferred to Sunday, so this is good. We always go to Mass Sunday, so
0: that's it.
4: No problem.
0: Two for the price of one. I love it. This is great.
4: And hey, by the way, my friend Pat Drennan, he's a Jersey City fireman. He was at the graduation yesterday. He texted me. He said, Joe's here. He said, my daughter's graduating. This is great.
5: That is great. Oh, thank you. Congratulations. Send my congratulations. That's a beautiful thing. Beautiful thing. Hey, Debbie's out there looking out for you on this Friday. It's May 15th, 6:20 in the morning. Debbie, how are we doing out there this morning?
4: Let's see what's happening, Joe. We've got some issues. Extremely limited westbound service in Defense Station on the LIRR with ongoing Amtrak repair work from yesterday's fire that happened. So it looks like we are seeing extremely limited westbound service into Penn Station. Also with New Jersey Transit, due to that ongoing repair work, it looks like we're still seeing Midtown Direct East service eastbound being sent into Hoboken, and New Jersey Transit will cross honor. Watch for delays at the outbound George Washington Bridge. Upper level emergency road work going on. So that's causing tremendous delays here on the Cross Bronx West and the Deegan into the outbound George Washington Bridge. And watch for that sinkhole on the LIE westbound getting out toward Route 110, getting out through Melville. Two lanes remain blocked. And 95 North exit 18 up in Westport, it's a collision. So watch for delays there as well. I'm Debbie Duhaime with Joe Piscopo, AM 970, The Answer.
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0: on the radio. Great to have you with us on AM 970, The Answer. We got a great show for you. And Rebecca Grant, Dr. Rebecca Grant's going to join us next hour. And Mike Gallagher on the show. So Dr. Mark Siegel as well. So, and it's a Friday. And I want you just to enjoy the Friday. And it's nice weather. Oh, I'm just ready to be hammocking, to hang out a little bit with the nice weather. I'm telling you, I'm ready for it. And just as a plug, we will be on the beautiful tomorrow. The day's going to be beautiful. Perfect day to go down to Gold Coast Cadillac because we'll be raising money for the Tunnel to Towers Foundation. And I will be there in Oakhurst, New Jersey, baby. You know, what's amazing, if I may, for a second, is when I started out, and then I said, okay, I want to just be an actor. I just wanted to be like a character actor. I just wanted to be, make a living. I want to do what I'm doing now. You just make a living. You know, and the star never entered my mind. You know, I never thought, oh, I want to be a big star. None of that. I just want to work. You know, you want to work. And that's a blessing, right? So then I go to the improv because the improvisation comedy club, because I can showcase myself better. I'll go on stage. People will see me. Agents will see me. And then they'll cast me in commercials or whatever. And then I'll make a living. It'll be fine. I know I'm not going to go on the Tonight Show. I'm not a comedian. I don't know. I'm up against Larry David, the brilliance of Larry David. I can't match that, you know? So I go on stage, you know, late 1970s, believe it or not. Oh, I know. So I go on stage. I'm up to Gillies here, Gilbert Gottfried. We had the best time through a crazy, crazy time. Books never been written about it. Films never been done about it. You know, when comedy became rock and roll. So now I'm on stage, and then he just started, and a guy named Marvin Starkman, God bless him, comes over, Leslie Fagan. How do I remember these names? I have no idea, but she came over. Hi, I represent Mr. Starkman, and we'd like to sign you and maybe take you out on commercials. And I went, bingo, look at that. And that was done in 6 months, roughly 6 months. By the time I hit the, you know, but I went through hours and days of waiting and freezing cold outside the improvisation, waiting, and then finally becoming a regular and then getting in there. And then I went and we did commercials. Before I had the agent, one guy goes, I'd like you, I told you this. He said, we want you to open for the singer. And I go, sure, I'll open for the singer. And he paid me $10. And he took a 10% commission. That's my favorite agent story. the guy's name was Johnny something or other. I remember that guy. Hey, you did good. Here, kid. Here. And he took a dollar. But even back then, there wasn't a lot, you know? Oh, I did. What am I doing in this business? But when you start doing the commercials and then you have to join Screen Actors Guild and unions protect you like they should, and they do, then you start making money. I'm embarrassed to tell you how much money I made the first couple of years in the business, you know? Then I end up, like, I'm home and I'm in Jersey and I'm happy because I don't want to be in LA, and I'm working and I'm a working stiff, and I'm the white guy. I'm the white character guy. And people start hiring me for beer commercials, for car commercials. You know, they flew me out to Detroit to do a Buick commercial. I'm saying, no, I'm smoking, man. This is great, you know. Then they go, oh, we want you on Saturday Night Live. And I'm going, ugh, I don't want to go on Saturday Night Live. I read it in the book, Average Joe. You know, why would I want to replace the greatest cast ever in television history, right? So I said, oh, please. And I fought it. I didn't want to go. And then Chris Albrecht, you know the story. He, God bless Chris, you know, one of the great, great executives ever and agents ever. And he said, Joe, you're going on SNL. You got to go on SNL. Then your whole life changes because celebrity gets in the way. Then people start putting these little labels. You should be doing this. Well, why aren't you doing that? We don't invent the thing, this, that, and the other thing. All I want to do is work, man. All I want to do is work. But the beauty of it is, and the point I'm making this morning is, I got to stay in New York. I got to stay in New York through the comedy years, stay home. I didn't want to go to L.A. because I had a lot of friends moved to L.A. They never came back, you know? They just disappeared, Los Angeles, man. And nothing against L.A. It's just not my lifestyle. And I love beautiful town, beautiful people, hardworking people. But not my style's more Jersey, you know? So I stayed at home. Then I go on SNL, and I'm on SNL like 40-plus years, right? Then the first film, my real first film, aside from Johnny Dangerously, which we did in L.A., I did Wise Guys. We shot it in, you ready? Atlantic City. We shot it in, ready? New York. We shot it all throughout Jersey City, New Jersey. I'm in my glory, you know? So I've been very fortunate. So the fact that I'm on the radio after all these years and having gone to college and graduating with a Bachelor of Science degree, a 4-year degree in broadcast management and learning about broadcasting and television. And then, but you know what? I'm home. And I like being home. What am I going to tell you? I didn't want to have to move. You know, I love these people. You got to move to St. Louis. You got to move to Chicago. You got to do this. And so many friends stayed in L.A. They went to L.A. and stayed in L.A. Hey, beautiful place to be, you know. But you know what? But if your family's here, your kids are here. So I've been very, very fortunate in that regard. And here I am full circle, you know. So when I tell you about Georgian Court University and I tell you about going out and about and doing, you know, going into all the New Jersey places that I go to, or we go to New York and we play at Winnie's Jazz Club and stuff like that, it's a gas for me to be able to do it. But first and foremost, thank you for being there, because you know what? We got a lot going on. We got a lot going on. So we want you to stay with us every step of the way, right? And then I get to, who knew when I was on SNL that I'd be able to work with Al Gattulo and Joe Sibelia? I mean, who knew?
1: Oh, man. Wow. The pinnacle of your career. I mean, really.
2: You're really giving us a big head.
1: Yeah.
2: How's that? See, you're just saying that because you know that we're going to be the interviewees for the A&E biographies.
1: Right.
0: That's right. When I'm dead. That's what right. Was he really like? You know, oh, please.
2: Well, you know. The E, true Hollywood story.
1: I mean,
2: Joe
1: really.
2: Piscopo.
1: Burnt French toast.
0: I'll save all those, the audio, before air audio.
1: Oh, I got gems.
0: No, don't tell me that. Hey, listen, I'm just honored to be with you guys, and that's the way it is. And man, we're gonna keep going.
1: We are
0: 4 hours. Yeah, this is like, that's like a job. The guy sells
1: a hang. Can't believe you said that. It's like
0: kinda,
1: a job.
0: Yeah, kinda.
1: It's a thing you do. You know, the end of every 2 weeks, you get a paycheck. It's nice. It's a nice thing.
0: It was such a show business thing to say. You gotta love it, though. Right. You know. You mean I can't show up when I want, and then,
1: right,
0: or
1: right.
0: Do one day a month, and then, you know, yeah, get paid like right. That?
2: It was very show businessy because I was working off of a piano yesterday.
0: What was that? What now? What were you doing?
2: During the show, I was writing stuff and doing work for you. I was doing it on top of the grand piano.
0: Did you write a concerto in the middle of the
2: show?
0: Yes,
2: I did, actually. I wore the powdered wig. I did the whole Mozart thing.
0: I got to tell you, that mansion at Georgian Court, oh my gosh, that was like incredible. And you know what, the piano, they had like 7 pianos in the building, right? Did you see them?
2: I'll
0: all?
2: Tell you what, Joe, it was almost as nice as my apartment.
0: Yeah,
2: almost.
0: Yeah, I'll tell you, that was like, and you know what, and they had like bedrooms upstairs, you know, like you could move in there. They say it's haunted. I'm just saying, they say it's haunted. You got to be careful like that, you know. But it was great. It was great. And Joey, thank you. It's a lot of work. And Debbie came down. It was so great. Andy Gladding, thank you. Andy did a great job mounting the whole thing. It was, you know, it ain't easy, as Rodney said. I'll tell you, it ain't easy. But we do it, and yes, that is our job, and we're proud to do it on the radio. Hey, it's 6:34. Albert Gattulo, he's in the newsroom. He's got the news for yous on AM 970, The Answer.
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1: 51 degrees at 6:34. I'm Al Gattulo with local news first. Here's what's going on. The NYPD is investigating a swastika flag incident in New York University as a hate crime. The flag had two swastikas and was raised on the roof of an NYU building overlooking Washington Square Park last week during an outdoor graduation week event. The building is named after Jewish philanthropist Michael Steinhardt, who co-founded Birthright Israel, which sends Jewish college students and other young adults on trips to Israel. Pro-Palestinian protesters have increasingly targeted those trips. NYU has released a statement saying the offensive flag was removed immediately. The university also said it's working closely with police to identify whoever is responsible. The FAA is investigating after a laser was pointed at a passenger plane near Newark Liberty Airport. It happened just before 11:30 Wednesday night when the jet was about 14 miles away. The United Flight crew said a green light illuminated the plane. Fortunately, it landed safely, but lasers pointed at aircraft can distract and even blind a pilot, endangering everyone on board. It's a federal crime to point a laser at a plane, punishable by steep fines up to 5 years behind bars. Pilots reported nearly 11,000 laser strikes in 2025. That's a 14% decrease from the year before. In sports, Yankees had the night off. The Mets completed their first series sweep of the season. They beat the Tigers 9-4. A.J. Ewing going deep for the first time in his major league career with a solo blast. The Amazons have won 3 straight. They'll host the Yankees tonight for a 3-game set at Citi Field. Stuck in traffic, Debbie Duhame's got the answer.
4: And good morning, Al. Extremely limited westbound service into Penn Station on the LIRR with ongoing Amtrak repair work going on from that fire from yesterday. And due to that ongoing fire department activity, New Jersey Transit Midtown Direct eastbound service diverted into Hoboken. New Jersey Transit will cross honor. Let's see what's happening. Outbound George Washington Bridge is absolutely horrible. Upper level, they're doing emergency road work. So forget the outbound George. Upper two lanes remain blocked. Watch for that sinkhole on the LIE westbound getting out toward 110 into Melville as well. 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Partly cloudy today. High of 68. I'm Debbie Duhaime with Joe Piscopo, AM 970, The Answer.
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0: Hey, Joe Piscopo on the radio. How you doing? It's Friday. Yay. And it's going to be a warm Friday. Oh, that goodness. Summertime is coming in. 6:39 in the morning. Oh, I got to tell you, though. I always tell you about Mike Connors, and Mike's kind enough to join us on the air, you know. 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We love Jersey, and we're highlighting all the great things about Jersey, right? 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
0: Hey, Joe on the radio. Good morning. Great to have you with us on AM 970, The Answer. So the president coming home from China, he has, is he back home yet? Do we know, guys?
3: Oh, he just left a couple hours ago.
0: Hey, all right, President Trump departed Beijing, capital international airport, and it was a big success. Everybody got pretty much got glowing reports. I'm not listening to any negativity because I don't have time for that. I just see how the president worked with Xi, and this seemed to be like a real good business trip. I don't know that they didn't throw Iran in there. They say, oh, President Xi gave a warning shot about Taiwan. It didn't seem like a warning shot. It was something that he said, and then you know, they try to accentuate the negative, and we accentuate the positive. So we applaud the president for a great trip to China, and I thought it was great. And we look so powerful. Why? Because we had all the power business people that hung. Elon Musk making faces, doing selfies at dinner was worth the price of admission alone. Did you see that? Is Elon there? I don't know why I like the guy. He's like this really eccentric genius. Elon is, and he's there, and everybody's there coming, and he's. And he's sitting there at dinner, and he's making different faces as everybody's getting a selfie from Elon Musk. So it seemed to be okay. So and it was seemed to be like a kind of a love fest. I like, but the problem is, but you have to watch out for it. And Donald Trump knows this first and foremost, is how they will try to take over. Like the mayor, that mayor from Arcadia, California, she was a spy. Swalwell had a spy. Feinstein had a spy. So they really will work their way in. They will, the Chinese will. Don't forget the police stations. Remember Gordon Chang told us about the police station? Woof. In New York. Yeah. In the Chinese areas. So you got to be careful. And Donald Trump is. So for all in all, I think it was a very, very successful trip. And we applaud the administration for that. Oh, inside Donald Trump's lunch, lobster, kung pao chicken, and dumplings. See, now, I love that Donald Trump will eat that. What would I say, Al, if I was in China at a state dinner?
4: Do you have any French toast?
0: Could you cook that a little bit?
4: Oh, no.
0: Do you mind?
4: No.
0: Do you mind? Do you mind?
4: No.
0: He wants it well done.
4: Lobster, too much cholesterol.
3: Right.
0: Well, yeah, that's true. I would worry about that whole thing. Look at it. Ready? According to the menu included, minced codfish seafood soup.
3: Oh. Oh, yeah. Oh. See, you wouldn't make a good president. Oh, no.
0: You know,
4: well, didn't that happen to the elder George Bush when he was in Japan?
0: No, he had a virus, and he did, the poor guy. He just lost it for a second and did exactly that. So I'm telling you.
3: Kung Pao chicken? Is that? I thought that was an Americanized Chinese dish. You know what I mean?
0: It was a karate move. I wasn't sure.
3: No. Because remember, do you remember the movie American Gangster with Denzel Washington and Russell Crowe?
0: Oh,
3: remember when the rival gang, the mafia, tries to whack him?
0: Yeah,
3: and he's
0: yeah,
3: telling
0: yeah.
3: Doc, when he's going, get the Kung Pao chicken. Yeah, he's yelling at him across, get the Kung Pao chicken.

0: chicken.
1: Funny, that's funny.
2: Oh,
1: that's
2: we watch American movie, we get Kung Pao chicken. Yeah. That's what what President wants.
1: But minced codfish seafood soup we could do without, I think.
2: Yes.
1: Crispy and stir-fried lobster.
2: Ooh.
1: No.
2: That sounds good.
1: I'm going to say something. Don't be rude. Crispy and stir-fried lobster balls. I don't even know that we go there.
2: Oh, yeah. Leave that one alone. Got any chicken? Just chicken. Plain.
3: Well, I'm not going to lie. And I'm not saying this. This has not been as a criticism of the president, but or as a dig. But I'm shocked they didn't serve him McDonald's because I thought he only eats fast food. Not only because he enjoys.
2: Well, that's what Susie Wiles said the other day. She said he eats McDonald's every single day. That's what she said.
3: Supposedly he likes it because they have to prepare it the same way everywhere. So there's less of a likelihood that he would be poisoned if he eats fast food like McDonald's.
2: He's actually smart.
3: No, it is.
2: Do they have a little McDonald's kiosk in the White House? That would be great.
1: Yeah,
2: like, maybe. Just a guy there. And then they come. All right, we need the president's order. Sorry, ice cream machine doesn't work today. Because whenever you go to McDonald's.
1: Air Force One has a little McDonald's booth in there. Yeah,
2: that's right.
1: You want
2: a Happy Meal, Mr. President?
1: I don't know what that. But here, pan-seared beef filet stuffed with morel mushrooms. Better than immoral mushrooms. Kung Pao chicken and scallops.
2: These mushrooms will not cheat on you.
1: But I always think if you're in China and you're eating, you turn into Curly because your bite goes and you bite into the microphone that they're trying to spy with. Are you on?
2: It's like the scene in Indiana Jones and Temple of Doom. And they get served all these. Snake surprise. They open it, it's all snakes.
1: The dessert feature chocolate brownies. Okay, down with that. Fruit and ice cream along with coffee and tea.
2: That's all. You'd be like, just bring dessert. I don't need anything else.
1: Wait. Other dishes included. We're talking about what they serve President Trump. Braised seasonal greens. Okay, bamboo shoots. Love that. Mushroom and beans, stewed beef in a bun, and steamed pork and shrimp dumplings. That's acceptable, I guess.
3: I'd go with the dumplings.
1: Oh man, I would be so if I was like a head of state. But if you, or even worse, if you're like part of the administration, and then you can't just go. A little more well done. Could you please? Can I send this back, please? You can't. You got to eat it, man. You got to eat
2: it. And you'd be like, be chewing it on the side and be flapping out of your mouth.
1: Room service. Do you have anything? Just grilled chicken. Just plain. No, plain. Grilled chicken. Plain.
2: Plain. Oh my God. I think that's Japanese.
1: Yeah, maybe. I said, man.
3: Are fortune cookies served in China?
2: No, that's an American thing.
3: That's an American. Oh,
2: yeah. Fortune cookies.
3: Imagine if you opened the fortune cookie and it said third term.
1: I like the way the president said, and it was good. He goes, "There are more Chinese restaurants than all the McDonald's, all the Wendy's, and all the other fast food restaurants combined. There's more Chinese restaurants in America than anywhere else." He said that during his speech, which is great. So President Trump described his visit as incredible, and I think a lot of good will come from it. We made some fantastic trade deals. So we'll break all that down for you, we'll see. And they bought an Air Force C-17 transport plane. Cool. I keep forgetting because all the presidential motorcade equipment's got to go on it. Right. And I'm so glad nothing happened like with the Havana syndrome situation. Remember, we were afraid that they would do something to the president, to our president while he was over there. But so far, so good, I think it's pretty good. Yeah. And don't believe the negative. We'll appreciate that. We'll see. And if you could get also the farmers, we got to get everything from China that we could sell via the United States farmers. But I don't know this. And this is what I was going to say. I don't like that China's buying up property and land around the military bases. Did we address that? Anything you could hear about that, guys? Anything in that regard? I didn't hear anything that addressed.
3: No.
1: And maybe it's off again. That's under the radar. You do all right. Iran became a surprising central issue because of the ongoing regional tensions. China's signaled interest in helping stabilize the situation diplomatically, and reportedly reassured Washington that it would not arm Iran directly. That's really huge. Meantime, Iran's like shooting at ships again in the Hormuz Strait. So we'll see how that plays out. Hey, Joe, the radio's 10 minutes before 7 o'clock. I don't know. I would have to have a special diet if I went on the road, Deb. I would have to be.
4: Oh, yeah. You would, without a doubt.
1: Just grilled. So plain, anything grilled, plain.
4: Yes. Nice plain French toast. Chicken. French toast, extra maple syrup.
1: I don't know. That Wong Wong soup or whatever it is. I don't know that I could do it. And then, you got to, like, pretend you're eating it if you don't like it. But Donald Trump ate everything, I understand, no?
4: Really?
1: Yes.
4: Really?
1: Yes.
4: Well,
1: give him credit.
4: Give him credit.
1: I know. Exactly right. Hey, Deb's out there. It's a Friday. Check it out. Yeah, listen, get through your work day. It'll be great. It's going to be tough. But it's Friday, baby. You got the weekend and you got some great weather. How are we doing out there this morning, Deb?
4: It's actually really tough out here this morning, Joe. The outbound George Washington Bridge upper level, they're doing some emergency road work. It's causing tremendous volume on the Deegan southbound as you head down through Van Cortlandt Park and getting into the Cross Bronx. Again, outbound George upper, watch for that emergency road work. That's causing delays on the Cross Bronx as well, delays back to the Bruckner. Also, watch for delays at the Whitestone Bridge. Whitestone Bridge is slowing down as you head into the Bronx with a collision. Still seeing delays, LIE westbound getting out toward Bagatelle Road into Melville. Two lanes blocked with that big sinkhole to deal with. And remember, LIRR, extremely limited westbound service into Penn Station with ongoing repair work going on from yesterday's fire over there. And New Jersey Transit Midtown Direct eastbound service being diverted into Hoboken as well. I'm Debbie Duhaime with Joe Piscopo, AM 970 The Answer.
1: Thank you, Debbie Duhaime. 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That's Wednesday, June 24th. You got to go. Are you going? You know what? Please just go to AM970TheAnswer.com. We'd love to see you there. This is going to be so much fun. It's at Carmine's Italian Restaurant, and it's featuring yours truly. I'll be there. I have a little group, and then I'm going to sing all the tunes, and we're hoping Tom Holman comes by. Yep, the borders are. We'll let you know about that because we're not sure. But I'll tell you who will be there, Christopher Macchio. If you want to see the greatest tenor, the greatest living tenor, I'm telling you, for me, he's our guy. Yeah, our guy, I mean, he's our friend, and I say that with great respect. Christopher Macchio he performs all over the world. He's coming to Carmine's, man. Do you know how huge this is? It's all happening at the, where is it? The Sinatra Room, please, at Carmine's Italian Restaurant, 200 West 44th Street in Times Square. Carmine's is the premier private venue for parties. 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Just like that. 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We're celebrating America's 250th anniversary, and portions of the proceeds will support the Equal First Aid Charity, thanks to our dear friends Arthur Lee and our dear friends at LifeVac. 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
7: 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I was born and raised in the Bronx. 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I was raised by a single mother who had to raise three children on minimum wage. In fact, when I won my congressional primary in June of 2020, when I knew that I was going to enter the House of Representatives, I publicly said that before I was a congressman or a councilman, I'm first and foremost the son of my mother, Deborah Busselet. And I consider it the high honor of my life to represent the Bronx, which is full of powerful mothers who have struggled and sacrificed and suffered so that their children and grandchildren can have a fighting chance at the American dream.
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12: We've got some good news in the weather. Not only is it Friday, but the warm-up starts today. We're seeing high temperatures up around 66 degrees today with partly to mostly cloudy skies. Overnight tonight, we drop down to a low of 55. By tomorrow afternoon, a high of 79 on average. A chance for a few showers overnight Saturday night into Sunday morning, but the warm-up continues, low of 63 Sunday morning with a high of 85 Sunday afternoon. I'm StormGuides.live meteorologist Stephen Parr.
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1: 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All right, Joe Piscopo on the radio. Happy Friday. We got a great weather forecast coming up. It's going to be fun this weekend. Yeah, man, about time. It's been crazy. I'm sorry. I'm just, even yesterday was nice, but there was a chill in the air. You know, we were indoors, by the way, for the commencement, so that was nice. You know, I was happy about that. And again, by the way, everybody was great. Everything was great. All the students, all the parents. It was such a nice time. I can't express enough how great things are happening across the country. I don't want to hear the networks telling us about China. I don't want to hear about anything else. It's so great. And again, you know, everybody's got to push. We're working and we're trying to, you know, make the every buck count. But it, the goodness that's out there is you don't hear about it. And I don't know why we accentuate the negative all the time. And we're not going to do that on this show. You got to accentuate the positive. Put the hate aside. Put the hate aside. I'm telling you, you know what? The older I get and the more I get out and meet people, you know, and we do all the great things that we're able to do via this radio show, it's like, oh my God, man, look how nice these people are. Look how beautiful this is. You know, families and everybody, and it's all about Jersey, and even in crazy New York, you know, we put up with the craziness of New York, and we know that changes need to be made, you know, and politically you may not agree with what we believe, you know, but put the hate aside, you know, we'll work this out. Dang, I am just heck-bent on just accentuating the positive, and don't let that hate vortex take over. Don't become a useful idiot, and don't let them use you. Just like so that you go up against the country. That's what the impetus is, and you're too smart for that. And we love you for that. Joe on the radio. Rebecca Grant's going to join us when we come back. We got a great show for you. Mike Gallagher's on the show. Oh, yes, he is. Hogan Gidley. Dr. Mark Siegel. Uh-oh. Hantavirus or not, Dr. Mark Siegel will give you a first-hand account. Joe Piscopo on the radio. Happy Friday. Coming right back.
13: 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The Answer.
2: 51 degrees at 6:59. I'm Al Gattulo with local news first. Here's what's going on. Rudy Giuliani says he's in the middle of making a very, very full and complete recovery. Former New York City mayor returned to hosting the Rudy Giuliani show after being hospitalized earlier this month in Florida for viral pneumonia. Giuliani told his audience during a new episode on Wednesday he feels 100%, but acknowledged that he is probably not. The former mayor also thanked his primary care provider, hospital staff, family, and supporters. Looking to rent a home at the shore this summer? Bring lots of cash along with your beach chairs and sunscreen. Zillow reports that renting a home in Margate City will set you back by a budget-busting nearly $21,000 a month, the most of any community in the state. NJ.com reports Ventnor City is a relative bargain, rentals coming in at around $5,000 a month. Atlantic City, among the least expensive places to rent at just under $2,000. And the NYPD searching for three suspects wanted in connection with a shooting that injured a five-year-old girl. Authorities say the little girl was caught in the crosshairs of gunfire outside a bodega on Southern Boulevard in the Hunts Point section of the Bronx. Cops say the suspects pulled out guns, fired while with a bullet grazing the girl on the right side of her head. She was taken to the hospital in stable condition. Suspects ran away from the scene, but cops have released images of all three of them. You now know what's going on. I'm Al Gattulo, AM 970, The Answer.
14: Breaking news this hour from Town Hall. I'm Rich Thomason. The final round of talks between President Trump and Chinese President Xi is wrapped up over tea and lunch. The two leaders, senior aides and translators in tow, huddled for several hours as Mr. Trump completed his three-day visit to China. President Trump says he's looking forward to welcoming his Chinese counterpart to Washington for a state visit this fall.
15: We're going to lay it on the line, and we're going to have... You're going to walk away, hopefully very impressed, like I'm very impressed with China. And I just want to end by saying thank you very much. It's been really a great couple of days. Thank you very much.
14: Two leaders claim important progress stabilizing U.S.-China relations, even as some deep differences persist. The Taiwan question still looms large, along with the Iran situation. Ukrainian President Zelensky says three children are among the two dozen people killed in a Russian missile attack hit an apartment building in the capital, Kiev. The nation's highest court has spoken. An abortion drug will remain available while a lawsuit over its availability plays out in the lower courts.
16: The Supreme Court preserved women's access to a drug used in the most common method of abortion. The order allows women to continue obtaining the drug mifepristone at pharmacies or through the mail without an in-person visit to a doctor. The justices granted emergency requests from makers of mifepristone who are appealing a federal appeals court ruling that would require women to see a doctor in person and halt delivery of the drug through the mail. The Federal Food and Drug Administration, which first approved mifepristone for use in abortion in 2000, stopped requiring in-person visits 5 years ago. I'm Lisa Dwyer.
14: Wall Street futures point to a lower open later this morning. Dow futures down 203 points and NASDAQ futures off 342. Townhall.com.
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13: Stuck in traffic? 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
4: Good morning, LIRR reporting extremely limited westbound service into Penn Station with ongoing repair work because of yesterday's issues. Watch for delays with New Jersey Transit. Midtown Direct eastbound service being diverted into Hoboken. New Jersey Transit rail tickets and passes are being cross-honored. Outbound George, upper level emergency road work causing extensive delays. LIE westbound getting out toward 110 in Melville. Two lanes blocked with that sinkhole. 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Partly cloudy today, high of 68. You now know where not to go. I'm Debbie Duhaime with Joe Piscopo, AM 970, The Answer. 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

0: I heard that President Xi and President Trump were dancing to this. I heard. I don't know that it's rumor. I'm not sure.
1: That little move that Trump does?
0: Yeah, that Trump
1: better dance. Than the one that Chris Christie tried last night at a Springsteen concert.
0: Oh, no, but wait. I want to see that. I want to see President Trump and President Xi together in private, you know, dancing like that. Oh, you never know. You never know. They had to talk like that and going back and forth. And not that is not to be racist. We just wanted to play. That was like, well, who?
1: I didn't even think about it at first till it started playing. Then I went, oh, yeah, he was just in China, Kung Fu fighting. All right, subconsciously, I was trying to connect.
0: And Kung Fu is Chinese, not Japanese.
1: Yes, that's correct.
0: Okay. Just want to make sure. And what about Chris Christie went to shake Bruce's hand? And
1: so Springsteen was playing apparently last night. I'm assuming it was at the Garden because I know he was doing a couple of nights at the Garden and they were sort of like one night off, another night. Yeah, and Christie was in the front row with that button-down shirt, you know, slacks combination that he just looks terrible. Keep the suit jacket on. Bruce is high-fiving people as he's walking through the crowd, and Christie sticks his hand out to try and get a high five from him. And Springsteen takes a left, doesn't even look at him, and just keeps going. Well, I mean, you think one of the most famous Springsteen fans, they couldn't be more politically opposed, and he just dissed him on the high five. It was great.
0: But maybe it was just maybe when you're in the middle of that, you got, you know.
1: No. You see it. Springsteen is high-fiving everybody to the left.
0: I tagged
1: you on Twitter. Oh, that's right. You don't follow me on Twitter. It's okay. It's okay.
0: Send me the thing.
1: I tagged you in it.
0: All right. Is that too technical? You know, for us, it's too technical for us.
1: I thought you were tech savvy.
0: Look it up. Yeah.
1: It's there?
0: I'm the only one at the radio station that is tech savvy. The only one.
1: This is true. So Springsteen is high-fiving people to the left, but it's Chris Christie. He's not exactly slender. I mean, you can't miss the guy.
0: But you got 20,000 people.
1: No. You see, it's a clear diss. He's right there. I mean, he's got his hand out.
0: I thought they were both in the same political thing.
1: No way.
0: I'm going to have to look at this. But, you know, I thought that they both were the same political camp.
1: Christie just doesn't like Trump, but he's still a Republican. He's not anywhere near what...
0: But they made up. I thought they made up.
1: Well, I'm not saying they didn't make up. I'm just saying that politically, they're on opposite sides of the spectrum.
0: Yeah, I guess so. Hey, but you know, again, we want to you put it aside because again, Bruce sold out, did the whole thing. Did he hold back on the
1: No, he's still doing the politics of again. You know what? If you're not a fan of Springsteen to begin with, it's one of those things, right? But if you're a fan of his music, if he's talking politics at any point, just get up and go to the bathroom or go get a drink or go do something. I mean, it's not like you have to live. I think the problem is, and a lot more of these Hollywood actors are coming at it these days. Billy Bob Thornton, I think, was on with Joe Rogan not too long ago, and he said, when you go up to get your award, nobody cares about where you're sitting politically or what cause you're trying to. It's a tune out. Nobody cares. Just take your award, accept it, be gracious about it, and get off the stage. You don't have to spend 5 minutes railing about something politically. Just take your award and go. He's right.
0: Yeah, and I played in the Garden. And then, here, Georgia Court University, honored with Joe Piscopo. Is this here? Very nice. I see that's on Instagram. That will never see the light of day unless I put it out there, you know. Nice. And then, I got a doctorate from Centenary College, which is another great college in New Jersey. We did that, too. And don't forget, you could call me rabbi. I think technically...
1: You're a rabbi now, too?
0: I think I'm technically a part... I could probably do a Jewish wedding. I'm just saying.
2: I have heard of Jews for Jesus, but I've never heard of a Catholic rabbi.
0: I'm telling you, you know why? Because I got a doctorate degree from the Rabbinical College of America with Rabbi Herzog himself, rest his soul. And so now, what does that mean? I think I could maybe do a Jewish wedding. So if you listen, we're booking. Can we put that in? It's probably in the resume.
1: Like you don't have enough. Like you don't have enough stuff going on. Now you're gonna have people calling you. You know, if you're not too busy, you know. Not only do I want you to come for my Revolutionary War reenactment, but can you do a wedding too? A Jewish wedding?
2: My dentist is of the Catholic faith, and she married somebody who was Jewish, and it was quite the feat, apparently, to try and find somebody who could do a Catholic and Jewish wedding. Yeah. So we should have called you, really.
0: So to that point, and then Rebecca Grant's going to join us. We're going to get into it. 7-Eleven, baby, in the morning. So. I swear to goodness gracious, and I think we're friends enough where I could mention this and we could laugh about it. My buddy goes, I got this idea, and I think it's going to work. Joe, could you get me to Lee Zeldin? It's like that.
2: What?
0: Listen to me. Listen to me. Listen to me.
1: Who asks that?
0: So then I let it go because it's like, you know, it's like if you have a guest on the show. And
1: Joe,
0: then,
1: I have this really great idea. Can you get me to Josh Gottheimer, please? Listen. I mean, come
0: so
1: on.
0: They go. I got this idea, and it has to do with this and that and the other thing. Kimmy Lee's so finally, and like the third time I said, I know he's probably listening now, and I love the guy. Well, he's like my brother. I said, look, there's no way I'm going to reach out to Lee. You know, I was like,
1: I have a friend who's got an idea. You might want to, I mean, it's come on. Really? Why do people do that? If they think you even have the slightest
0: Lee.
1: Connection with something. Lee. They try to use you to, you know, it's...
0: No, I don't know that they understand because we get so personal in our conversations on the phone, you know, so I understand that. But you can't, I would never, disregard or disrespect.
1: You know the president. It's like somebody coming to you and go, can you get me to Trump? Yeah. And people have done that over the last several years.
0: Yes,
1: can you get me to Trump? Oh, yeah, sure, not a problem. Let me open the phone. Here, you know what? I'll tell you what. I'll text you his cell phone number.
0: I have a friend who is the biggest fan. If you could get me to presidential, I know it's an ad, but can you? You know what? And if you know the president, you got one ask. I've never made the ask. I don't know that I ever will. You know, but
1: yeah, you're not that guy. Like that's not in your DNA to do that. It's just not. I don't get why people. Asked, it's rude. It, honestly,
0: it,
1: it's rude. It really is. Rude.
0: I think it just comes. It's good natured.
1: Rude. It's when I used to do football games for ESPN, people would ask me all the time, "Can you get me Giant tickets? Can you get me Jack tickets?" No, I can't because I don't have access to that. I don't know the teams enough. Could I go and ask them? Sure. Am I going to? No, that's not my. It's not my place.
0: I know. I can't. You just can't. You just can't like that. It's so true. Hey, so I'm checking.
1: By the way, guess who's turning 74 today?
0: Wait. Let me guess. I'll guess. I bet you I'll guess this one. Joe, help me out on that.
2: Sure.
0: Give me a hint. Give me a hint.
1: No.
0: 74.
1: He Lee tours Zeldin. From no.
2: He's
1: Lee Zeldin.
2: He's the best looking 74 I've
1: really?
2: Ever seen.
1: I mean, no. He tours periodically doing his one man show.
2: Chaz Palminteri.
1: Bingo.
0: Oh,
1: nice work,
0: right?
1: Joseph.
2: Thank you.
0: Good work. Yeah, it's his birthday today, technically.
1: 74.
0: Now I'm going to act. I'm going to check. I'm going to text him, and I'm going to act like I knew exactly all along that it was his birthday.
1: See? See? And then, Chaz, can you get me to De Niro?
0: No. I swear to God. People will say, if I get one more text, one more phone call, hey, Chaz's guy is Sandy Blue Eyes. Everybody knows Sandy Blue Eyes.
1: That's his name?
0: You don't mess with Sandy. I don't know what his name is, but we call him Sandy Blue Eyes.
1: Oh, okay.
0: And we respect Sandy Blue Eyes. So Sandy
1: Blue
0: Eyes.
1: Last name, Blue Eyes.
0: That's it.
1: One word.
0: Exactly. You don't ask. It's the Bronx. So now, that's it. So if you want something, so people will ask me, hey, I got somebody, I need a backstage to go see Chaz.
1: Why does he need a backstage?
0: You could purchase it. You could purchase it.
1: Right.
0: You could purchase it's called a VIP package with Chaz Palminteri.
1: Yeah, they don't want to pay for it.
0: They don't want to, go. Right. Well, I'll ask it. So I go,
1: just
0: Sandy
1: like
0: Blue
1: I never
0: Eyes.
1: Got invited to the Shatner thing.
0: And Sandy right. Blue Eyes, you know.
1: That's
0: right. Bill said I'm not crazy about Al, but that's a whole
1: thing. Wow! Don't hurt me. Now you really want to kill me. I mean, earlier this week you had me dead. Now you really want to kill me. Now you're shattering my heart is broken now. How can I do the rest
0: not
1: of the
0: true.
1: Show?
0: Fake news.
1: Oh, my God. I can't
0: fake
1: even
0: news.
1: Look at him now. I'm not watching Star Trek anymore. I said I'm a Star Wars fan. Forget it. Live long and nothing.
0: He loves you. He loves you.
1: He doesn't even know who I am. He wouldn't be able to pick me out of a line.
0: You got
1: to
0: do like Arthur does. Arthur Idala, God bless him, talent that he is, great lawyer that he is, he will show up right at the perfect time. He knows what he's doing. So I'm about to go backstage to see Bill Shatner. And at the
1: I didn't have a ticket to the event. Nobody asked me. Nobody went. No. Nobody even said anything. Everyone just, Frank Morano's doing this thing, and Joe's going to be there in this. Nobody said, big Star Trek fan. No, you walked around in the greatest American hero costume, took a picture with him. You paid all this money. You want to come and see him?
2: I was actually offered a ticket, and I declined.
1: Yeah, see? See?
0: See? Listen. So now I'm about to go back, and then who appears? with his wonderful son is Arthur. He went, now Arthur's a friend. I go like this, stay close. I go like that, stay close. He's Brooklyn. He knows what I'm talking about. He gets back, he gets to meet Shatner. We had a great time. You should have just hung out with
1: him. Oh, yeah. Should have just, yeah.
0: But you know.
3: I'm going at 5:30 on Saturday. I'm leaving. You're
1: no, I don't talk, military. First of all, I don't talk like that. I don't, this Saturday at 5:30, I'm going to be.
0: You're so meticulous.
1: It's William Shatner. He's my icon. If you said to me, come. I'm there. Yeah, whatever's going on. Right. I don't care what it is. My wife could be on fire. I would leave her. Stay on fire. I'll be right back. I'll be right back. It's just a little flame.
0: It's my friend Bill.
1: It's a second degree burn. It's fine. It'll heal.
2: It would need to be somebody scars far more. I would only be starstruck over like John Biner or somebody like that. It'd have to be somebody very esoteric for me to get that excited.
0: Yeah, the people are all dead that you would want to see.
2: Exactly. So I really would be excited if I saw them.
1: Oh, my God, Paul Lynde? Oh, his skeleton looks great. Look at those bones. What density in those bones?
0: Al, we'll get you there. We'll get you to Bill Shatner.
1: Well, he's only 93. Yeah. Hopefully he lives to 100.
0: God bless him. On a horse.
2: But you've met him. You make it like you've never met the guy.
1: I met the guy for 60 seconds.
2: You met him.
0: And did you see how Al was dressed when he did meet him?
1: Right, exactly. Believe it or not.
2: This is true. This is true.
0: What was the greatest American hero?
1: Greatest American hero.
0: All right.
1: That's right. William Catt was the actor who played the greatest American hero. Robert Culp. Who was the FBI agent who hosted Saturday Night Live with you?
0: You know what? Culp was great. He's great. You forget all that he did. And there's another actor that I got to see at an event. And then, like, he was looking around, bored out of his mind. I was looking around, bored out of my mind. But we made it, you know, it was like NBC at 30 Rock. And I didn't go over to him. Because after they die, he did die. Did he die?
2: Robert Culp? Yes, he passed away quite a few years ago.
1: Yes, he's long
2: he
1: gone.
2: Was great on Everybody Loves Raymond. He played Ray Romano's father-in-law.
1: I like how you started the story that he was born. And then as you start the story, he's dead, right?
0: Like, because when they die, I look and I see all their credits. I go, why didn't I go up to the guy and talk to him about that? You know, because he did a lot. He did a lot, Culp did.
1: Sure.
2: It's like, Spy with Bill Cosby.
1: Right.
0: Yeah. Richard Crenna, another great. Richard Crenna, a great American
1: Colonel Troutman.
0: But he's the guy. I met Richard Crenna, and we were together. We were at a food line at an Italian event, and I just said, man, you are great. You know who else?
2: You and Richard Crenna could have played father and son in a movie.
0: Very interesting. I'll tell you what. He was great. But those guys were great like that. I mean, I love those character actors like that, you know? But sometimes they pass away, and I forget, and I look, and I should have said something at the time.
2: Goodbye!
0: Pat Cooper didn't want to be nice to anybody. Hey, all right, it's Friday.
1: Hey, that's the way to be. Don't be nice to anybody. It doesn't matter. Then they'll talk about you after you're gone anyway.
0: Robert Loggia, another one. How great is that?
1: Graduate of my high school, Newdorp High School in Staten Island.
0: Kidding. Yep. But Robert Loggia and I, we spent time, we talked, and I idolized
1: what
0: him.
1: What a great actor. What a great actor, Robert
0: I'm telling
1: Loggia.
0: You, man.
2: Norman Lloyd, another missed opportunity.
0: Yeah. No, he was the best. Hey, 20 minutes after 7 o'clock, Rebecca Grant, we're going to get into China when we come back. And then, although I'm looking at the TV, I'm looking at Donald Trump looking great. He looks 20 years younger than Xi. Isn't Xi younger? I mean, check the age on that, Joe. On President Xi. The president looked good. He's top of his game.
4: Right.
0: It's so much to do, you know, do all that pomp and circumstance, right?
4: Deb? I know. I would need a nap. I mean, I'd be like, you know, I'll be back in an hour, you know?
0: I know. He's talking to the press. He's not stopping.
4: He's amazing.
0: Hey,
4: yeah.
0: 19 after 7. Debbie, how are we doing traffic-wise on this Friday?
4: I'll tell you what's happening this Friday morning, Joe. First of all, it's absolutely horrible at the outbound George Washington Bridge upper level. They're doing emergency work on that upper level. So delays extensive over on the Cross Bronx that go back to the Bruckner. Also the Deegan southbound heavy Van Cortlandt Park getting down toward the Cross Bronx because of the issues there. We're still seeing delays inbound George Washington Bridge of 35. Lincoln Tunnel looks like you're still waiting about 15. Holland, 15 to 20. Watch for slowdowns on the LIE westbound into Bagatelle Road, exit 50, getting into Melville. It's ongoing right lane emergency construction because of that big sinkhole that developed yesterday. 95 North and Westport into exit 18, tractor-trailer accident. And watch for slowdowns with the LIRR, limited service westbound into Penn Station with ongoing repair work. Also, New Jersey Transit, we're seeing some delays. Midtown Direct eastbound service diverted to Hoboken. Partly cloudy today, high of 68. I'm Debbie Duhaime with Joe Piscopo, AM 970, The Answer.
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9: Today, we'll find out how manufacturing held up last month in New York State. 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The Home Builder Confidence Survey for this month is released today. Thomas Hayes, chairman at Great Hill Capital, says a pivot in the market is coming.
10: Since the blockade and inflation expectations have gone up because of elevated oil, the only thing that has worked has been tech. That is going to abruptly change once the strait gets open and oil prices come down. Then we're going to see the everything trade come back. I think tech and semis will take a breather. And I think all those Main Street businesses and cyclical businesses are going to rip higher.
9: Jerome Powell's term as Fed chair comes to an end today. That's your Fox Business Report. I'm Ginny Cosola. 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
0: Hey, let me tell you how much I love America and how excited I am to celebrate America's 250th. Oh, yes, I am. AM 970 has put together a really special event. It's called Patriots Pasta and Piscopo, featuring yours truly and my dear buddy Christopher Amacchio, one of the great tenors of our time. He is our version of Luciano Pavarotti, and he is a young man that will just wow you from the stage. And I'm telling you, we're going to have a blast at Carmine's in their private room. You know what the room is called? The Sinatra Room. I'm just saying, it doesn't get more old school New York than that. And it's going to be a great night, a special night of patriotism as we celebrate our great nation, our history, our future, and you don't want to miss it. It's happening at Carmine's in Times Square on Wednesday, June 24th. 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
0: Joe Piscopo on the radio, 728. Great to have you with us on this Friday, May 15th. Yay, yay, yay. Going into a warm, finally, summer-like weekend. Dr. Rebecca Grant taking the time with us. We always appreciate that. National security analyst based in Washington, D.C., specializing in defense and aerospace research, founder of Iris Independent Research, and a senior fellow at the Lexington Institute. Dr. Grant, thanks for joining us. How you doing this morning?
15: Good morning. I sure had fun watching Trump in China.
0: He looked so casual. He looked younger than Xi. He looked more spry than President Xi. And it was great. But we're going to your piece here, your opinion piece, that we're going to X out and say America holds the advantage as Trump meets Xi in high-stakes summit. There's so many of us that know the president, and we're guessing and second-guessing. What 4D chess is he playing? What was the real impetus for him being there? Rebecca, I think you know best.
15: A flourish of American power and a chance to do China trade on Trump's terms. You know, let's call it Trump style. He knows that China can't be trusted. He knows they've got to be watched very carefully. And so he's turning from, you know, big diplomatic dialogue to very specific sector-by-sector trade deals that negotiations will continue on this. They've started before. They're going to go on. And Trump's has two main goals. He knows economic security is key for national security, and he wants to get down that trade deficit. You know, our trade deficit with China is the lowest it's been since 2004. That's really incredible. It needs to go down more, but he's done well there. And to do that, you got to sell American goods into China's market. I'm talking 200 Boeing planes, soybeans, agricultural products. And I think those CEOs along with them will have some other deals as well.
0: Yeah, so how do you make a deal yet protect a country? That's a real gift. If anybody could do it, President Trump can do it. But, you know, because we're selling some planes, you know this best. Are we going to sell some state-of-the-art jets to China? Did I see that, Rebecca?
15: Yes, Boeing will sell, I believe, about 200 airliners. And, Joe, you know, for all that we talk about China, they can't make an airliner as well as Boeing does. Yeah. They don't have the engine technology. GE Aerospace CEO was along on that trip as well. You know, we're just better at it. But I tell you, the CEOs that were there, they know who they're dealing with, and they know that they need to be careful about their intellectual property. A bunch of them were financiers hoping to do more work in the capital markets with the China's middle class, et cetera, et cetera. And then, super important, Elon Musk and Jensen Huang, that's SpaceX and NVIDIA, actually on Air Force One. Yeah. And that's a double whammy, because it's reminding China that Elon's space technology is better than China's, and that Jensen Huang and the NVIDIA chips, they make AI chips that China can't yet match. So it was a really great display of U.S. economic power, global leadership, and really reinforcing our security at the same time.
0: Yeah, and then I saw that China makes all the solar panels. Do we? But I don't know. Are we? Is that a vital issue anymore? Is that has that outlived its usefulness, or is that really part of the future of energy in some parts of the world?
15: Well, it is still important. You've got to have a mix of energy sources, but that's a reminder of China's playbook. They like to go in, undercut with price in a sector, and then suddenly they're the only people that make 90% of the solar panel supply chain, right? Wow. They've done this with shipbuilding. They've done this in so many other things. And so Trump wants to stop that. He wants to make sure that American businesses get a good foothold and that we retain the supply chain for the crucial and sensitive goods. You know, but things that are non-sensitive goods, like soybeans, like the lower grade AI chips, he wants U.S. companies to be free to sell. And in the AI race overall, it's not just chips. It's dominating the whole global market for the AI tech stack. And he wants the U.S. companies to continue to do that, because we can't lose out sector by sector like we have for three decades. And Trump is turning that around by looking at specific bilateral trade deals. His rep, Ambassador Jameson Greer, if you watch the TV, he was a real tall chap with the beard. He's been working this real hard to get this straight.
0: And then there's the Strait of Hormuz. I mean, that looked like it was an ace that the president was holding. And they said, well, we're really not going to get into it. But I don't know. I'm sure that the president knows that Xi was concerned that 40% of the oil, President Trump really is in charge of that at this point. And let me ask you this as an aside, if I may, Rebecca Grant, is the oil reserves in China, are they as deep as they say, or they can't really match our reserves, correct?
15: So China stores oil that they import. They import about 80% of their consumption. And so for Xi, just imagine, there sit two aircraft carriers, a dozen destroyers, the whole U.S. Navy sitting on top of China's major oil route out of Hormuz.
0: Yeah.
15: And that's why she had to say, yep, no, we don't want Iran to have a nuclear weapon. And very important, we don't want Iran to run a toll booth in the strait. So China did not come to the aid of Iran in this case. So China's reserves, they store about 3 to 4 months supply. It is a lot of oil, but they're already starting to feel the effects of the more expensive and the dwindling oil supply. They can't hold out in China the way that we can. And they know that this disruption of oil is going to start hitting their manufacturing and production. And therefore, they know President Trump and the U.S. Navy hold that high card.
0: Yeah, so mostly this was about trade. I'm sure it had a lot of security, you had a lot of cybersecurity that they were worried about, that they watched. And I wonder how some spying the Chinese were doing, you know, in the middle of all this. But mostly about, as you write, Dr. Grant, about trade, about export deals. That's what this is all about. Artificial intelligence. This is the president. It's so tricky how you want to share, but you don't want to share too much with China, because you could never trust them, correct?
15: That's right. You can never trust them. And on the security topics, you know, what was great about this was that Trump didn't budge on Taiwan, despite all the squawking from some Democratic legislators. He didn't give anything away. He went in there with the incredible record of Operation Epic Fury, Operation Absolute Resolve, all the great accomplishments of our U.S. servicemen and women in the last few months. You know, that's just made China's military made their eyeballs pop out. China's military can't do what the U.S. did in Iran and around the Strait. they're very formidable and very powerful. But by the fact that Taiwan really didn't even come up from President Trump's point of view, that's a huge win. There was Xi Jinping saying, well, you better be careful about Taiwan. And Trump's like, yeah, whatever. We're going to defend it. We're deterring you in the Pacific.
0: It is so true. Ed, while we have you, President Trump invited Xi to the White House in September. That's a done deal, is it?
15: Yes, I think she will come. And he, President Trump also asked for some special roses from the garden at the Communist Party headquarters. So I hope she will get those ready to bring along. And I think Trump really did enjoy that trip. He loves an in-person deal. He wanted to look Xi in the eye and read the room. So many rumors about Xi and his firing of his generals, economic position in China. Right. Is Xi still a strong man? I think President Trump came away with a great read on Xi Jinping and even more strategy for keeping the USA ahead of China.
0: Amen. Rebecca Grant, great chat as always, Doctor. Please come back when you can. Have a great weekend.
15: You too. Thank you.
0: Dr. Rebecca Grant right there. Joe on the radio, 736. We're going to make a trip to Ocean County, New Jersey when we come back. Big Al has the headline news for you right now on AM 970, The Answer.
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1: 53 degrees and mostly cloudy at 736. I'm Al Gattulo with local news. First, here's what's going on. A new issue popping up at the bargaining table as the MTA and LIRR workers try to avert a strike on Saturday. The latest flare-up during negotiations is over probationary Long Island Railroad workers. The MTA sent out a memo telling probationary workers they're expected to come to work Saturday, even if they have to cross picket lines to do it. There's been no direct threat of firing those probationary workers that don't cross, but the union is taking it that way. The MTA board member who represents Suffolk County told Newsday that firing probationary workers who refuse to cross picket lines would be going nuclear. And again, there is limited service into Penn Station this morning following the track fire Thursday on the Long Island Railroad. Schools, community centers, and child care centers around New Jersey are now banned from replacing old flooring with any synthetic tiles that contain mercury. Governor Sherrill signed a bill into law last week which requires new flooring in such buildings to be certified as free of mercury, which scientists have linked to neurological and developmental problems, especially in children. A statement from the governor's office says seamless rubber-like polyurethane tiles containing mercury have been manufactured and installed in buildings as late as 2006. The concern is that these tiles may break down over time and release odorless, hard-to-detect mercury vapor. In sports, Mets completed their first series sweep of the season, beating the Tigers 9-4. The Yankees were off. They'll be at Citi Field tonight as the first of three against the Mets. The Subway Series takes place this evening. Stuck in traffic, Debbie Duhame's got the answer.
4: Hey, good morning, Al. As you mentioned, extremely limited westbound service into Penn Station on the LIRR with ongoing repairs from yesterday's fire. Let's see what's happening with New Jersey Transit. Midtown Direct eastbound service diverted into Hoboken. New Jersey Transit will cross honor. If you're heading to the outbound George Washington Bridge, it's absolutely horrible. It's upper-level emergency roadwork causing extensive delays on the Deegan in both directions into the outbound GWB and on the Cross Bronx delays back to the Bruckner. LIE West at Bagatelle Road into Melville, exit 50, emergency repairs from that big sinkhole. 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Partly cloudy today, high of 68. I'm Debbie Duhame with Joe Piscopo, AM 970, The Answer.
0: Hey, Joe on the radio. Thank you, Debbie Duhame. I'll tell you what, I'm going to give you a number. And again, it's Michael's of Brooklyn, okay? And it's Avenue R. Nostrand. It's the weekend, and you're going to want to check out Michael's of Brooklyn. Oh, you got to check out the homemade cuisine, everything made from scratch at Michael's of Brooklyn. Marianne and Michael and Johnny and Fred, the family is there. Here's the number, 718-998-7851. 718-998-7851. Michael's of Brooklyn right there. Yes, you're going to get the gravy and the sauce. You know, at supermarkets all around the country, you can join the Sauce of the Month Club. But in the meantime, if you get a chance,

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1: 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And when I tell you about Arthur Lee, and I tell you about LifeVac, and I tell you about Laura and Jackie and all the great folks at LifeVac, the impetus of the company is to save lives. 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
2: All right, so it is time for that Ocean County, New Jersey trivia question here. Here's today's fun fact. Hold on tight. Ocean County is home to the largest theme park in the entire world by acreage. What is the name of this Jackson landmark? If you know the answer and you haven't won anything in the last 60 days, give us a call right now, 877-970-2999, to answer today's Ocean County fun fact, and good luck.
1: Well, I know that. Am I eligible to win?
2: No.
1: I can't.
2: You're not.
1: I know that. What's the number? 877-970-2999.
2: That's it.
1: All right. You get a $50 gift certificate to Bonefish. Hey, Joe on the radio. Let me go to Randy Lang, if I may, owner of Chap Construction in Ocean County. I love talking about folks who are in Ocean County, live in Ocean County, work in Ocean County. Ocean County is beautiful. Randy, welcome to the show. And great of you to join us this morning. Thank you, sir.
5: Good morning. Thanks for having me.
1: Well, this is great. So, you got construction. You're in Chap Construction in Ocean County, and how long you been in business? Is this a family kind of affair?
5: Yeah. So we were started in 1972 by my father and my uncle.
1: Wow.
5: And my uncle was an electrician, and my father was a plumber. And

0: So back in the day, everybody went to vocational school, so they knew how to do framing naturally, and we've just kind of grown from that point, and we have licensed plumbers, electricians, HVAC. We do our own framing. We offer a one-stop shop for a lot of homeowners.
1: That is great. Hey, but people come in. Do they do this? Do they go, well, Randy, this is the home for the last 50 years. Now we want a McMansion. I mean, everybody's like blowing out, you know, everything down the shore. Are you getting a lot of that business, or is it mostly a little more specific and a little smaller?
0: Yeah, we probably do 80% of our business on the Barrier Island, and with the cost of just dirt over there,
1: yeah.
0: You know, if you're fortunate enough to get into that area, you want to maximize every square foot.
1: It's so good. And Randy, I can't believe the value, the real estate value. It's like, you know, when down the shore, you know, we're on LBI, a little tiny little house, but they're little lots, but they're worth like unbelievable. Yeah, and it's not going to change down there in Ocean County, is it?
0: No. The nature of building down here is it changed. So there's no more dirt. So people just, you know, as you say, grab the little bungalows, they knock them down, and then, you know, it justifies building whatever they want.
1: Yeah, it's so true. Hey, framing. So what is framing? I should know this because I think I've worked construction side, but framing is like putting up the outline of the house up there. People know that? Are they people? You hit on a great point that back in the day in the 70s, you know, I'm going into the workplace. People go like this. They always go like this. Where are we going to hire people to work some of the jobs that we don't want to do? Hey, when we were kids, we did everything, man. Randy, I worked everything. They would say, yeah, you go out and do this, but a lot of you're still finding people are still hip to the what we call vocation jobs, plumbing and electricity. There's a lot of folks into that area right now down in Ocean County, huh?
0: Yeah, there's been a trend back towards the trades for a lot of reasons. I graduated high school in 1993.
1: Yeah.
0: You know, everybody wanted to know what college you were going to. They didn't ask what you were going into. Yeah. You know, and now some 30 years later, you know, people are coming out with massive college debt, no real job in mind.
1: Right.
0: So there's been a shift back towards vocation. And here in Ocean County, we have Ocean County Vocational Technical School, which is doing their best to fill the gaps that there's still a huge void for, you know, skilled trades.
1: Wait a minute. See, this is so important. I appreciate this. Randy Lang, owner of Chap Construction. So a lot of you still need, you see, as the owner of a construction company, you still need people that are coming in for electricians and plumbing and that sort of thing. And they could go to Ocean County. There's a vocational school right in Ocean County. They put in a year, 2 years to learn the trade, and then you pick them up right on the job, huh?
0: Yeah, so they'll get, you know, basic hands-on training there. And you know, certain companies like CHAP are registered with the on the state and federal level as certified apprenticeship programs. You know, there's a lot of rules in place to make sure people get the proper training to get licensed, you know, so they have the right credentials. So, a lot of young people are finally seeing the light. You know, mom and dad are encouraging kids now that the trades aren't necessarily a second option anymore.
1: That's so true. And I got my buddy Joe from FazTech. That's a big construction firm out in Staten Island. They said if Randy needs anything, they got roll-off containers. They got roll-off everything. They got they got quarry. I'm getting pitched now, man, Randy. They want to say you want to call FazTech. I said, that's all right, man. They are great. They are great. I love those big trucks. I used to be a garbage man down in Long Beach Island. And I'll tell you what, handling that big garbage truck to this day, one of the great joys of my life. Hey, Randy, before we let you go, so in Ocean County, construction and a great place to work business-wise. A lot of the folks we talked to yesterday on the air, they're making it easier for businesses to do business in the great state of New Jersey, huh?
0: Yeah, so you know, New Jersey is not without its regulations, but you know, if you dot the I's and you cross the T's and you have, you know, all of your certifications and licensing and all like that, it's not a bad place to work, especially once you get the lay of the land down here.
1: Yeah, yeah. Randy Lang. Listen, Randy, hope to see you down the shore one of these days. Keep up the great work, man. Keep making Jersey proud, my brother.
0: Thank you. I appreciate it, guys. Have a great day.
1: Yes, sir. Take care. Randy Lang right there, owner of Chap Construction. Al, we got a winner.
2: Yes, we do. Gene from Thomas River knew the correct answer to this. A fun fact from Ocean County. Hold on tight. Ocean County is home to the largest theme park in the entire world by acreage. What is the name of this Jackson landmark? That would be Six Flags Great Adventure. So Gene wins that $50 gift card to Bonefish Grill in Brick, New Jersey.
1: Congratulations, Gene. Debbie's out there, Jersey girl on the road, 10 before 8 o'clock. How we doing, Debbie?
3: Oh, wish I was at the shore today. Hey, if you're heading to the parkway right now, you're moving fine. Some volume on 9 northbound through Church Road, right through Toms River. More volume on 9 northbound up through Lakewood and in toward Freehold. Traffic is still slowing down as you head over to the Staten Island Expressway westbound, getting into the Gotholls Bridge. It's absolutely horrible at the outbound George Washington Bridge upper level. They're doing emergency work here on that upper level. Delays on the Cross Bronx go back to the Bruckner. The Deegan delays go back up to Van Cortlandt Park and northbound Deegan. Heavy traffic up past the stadium into the Cross Bronx Expressway because of the ongoing outbound repairs. LIRR extremely limited westbound service into Penn Station and no eastbound service into Penn Station because of yesterday's issues with that fire. And if you're heading over to New Jersey Transit, eastbound service on Midtown Direct diverted to Hoboken. I'm Debbie Duhaime with Joe Piscopo, AM 970, The Answer.
1: Hey, thanks, Deb. Well done, as always. Debbie, looking out for you on the roads. And I want to celebrate America's 250th with you. One of the joys I have is with this radio thing, you know, the connection when we were talking about it with our folks at Georgia Court University. I'm saying the most intimate connection to an audience is radio. This, not the video portion. Oh, we're going to do a podcast. Well, let's do a video proportion. Done with all that. Radio is radio. It's me talking to you. Joe, I feel like you're talking right to me. Are you talking to me? And exactly, I am. So what we want to do, we want to celebrate America's 250th in a big way. So we're doing the Patriots, Pasta, and Piscopo, featuring yours truly. And we're bringing a very special guest, one of the most talented tenors in all of the world. And he does work the world, Christopher Macchio. How about that? And it's going to be live at Carmine's in their private room. This is a great room. I toured the room. You know, we were there with Laura, our boss. She said, Joe, I want you to see this. Do you like this? But it's called the Sinatra Room. And I love it, and you're going to love it, too. And it's right there. It's Times Square. It's New York. And it doesn't get more old-school New York than that, all right? So it's going to be a special night, but we need you there, because it's going to be about patriotism, and we're going to celebrate our great nation, our history, and our future, and we can't do it without you. So it's happening at Carmine's in Times Square on Wednesday, June 25th. Seating is limited, so get your tickets now for Patriots, Pasta, and Piscopo. I always say, we got to get out there. We got to meet with the great folks kind enough to listen, and you know what? We're doing it on June 24th, and we want you to be there with us at Carmine's, all right? And we want to thank LifeVac, because LifeVac has helped us give portions of the proceeds to support the Equal First Aid charity. 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Thank you, LifeVac, indeed. 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

0: I've been waiting for this day. It's summertime coming up. Stephen Parr, Mr. Weatherman, we've been waiting for this. We got it this weekend. I don't care if it's rainy. I don't care what it's like, but I think we got a good summer-like weekend coming up, sir, huh?
1: I told you, Dr. Piscopo, that as soon as the temperature started to warm up, people would be singing my praises, and there it was. There it was.
0: That was great. What is your Mr. Weatherman? What is your plan? Hey, but it's like, does it start today? The warmth. What's the outline of?
1: Yeah, I mean today's a beautiful day. We got some sunshine poking through the clouds. Just gorgeous out there right now. We're gonna hit a high temperature of 66 degrees. You're like, okay, that's nothing special. I'm not singing to a weatherman for 66. I mean, I might be like, I'll nod as you walk by, but that's it. Then tomorrow, though, we start with a low of 55. We hit a high of 79 degrees on average. In Jersey, you're going to be up in the 80s. Down Long Island, a little bit cooler, but 79, all right, okay. I'll look you in the eye. I'll shake your hand. I'll say, have a nice day, Mr. Weatherman. But then on Sunday, a chance for a few showers overnight, Saturday night into Sunday, a low of 63 Sunday, a high of 85 Sunday afternoon, and everybody's going, Mr. Weatherman. Everybody's doing that on Sunday.
0: It's gonna be a celebration. Stephen, thank you so much. Stephen Parr, Mr. Weatherman, thank you so much.
1: Thanks, Joe.
0: These are Storm Guys meteorologists. Yay! Here comes summer. Oh, I'm feeling it. Mike Gallagher coming up on the show. Dr. Mark Siegel as well. It's Piscopo. It's a Friday. We're coming right back at you.
2: 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The answer.
3: 55 degrees at 7:59. I'm Al Gattulo with local news first. Here's what's going on. New Jersey Transit authorities have released more details about the death of an individual who was struck by a train in Red Bank early Wednesday morning. Officials now say the individual, a 16-year-old student from Red Bank Regional High School. Town officials say the teen, who was known for his kindness and personality, was remembered during a memorial service Wednesday night. The reason why he was on the tracks remains under investigation. None of the 55 crew members or passengers were hurt. Two westbound lanes of the Long Island Expressway closed in Melville after a sinkhole opened up. It was around 1:15 yesterday afternoon when the first reports of a car that was swallowed by the sinkhole. Unclear if anyone was injured. Officials say the lanes would be closed through at least this afternoon. And the annual St. Mary of the Lakes Carnival in Burlington County looking good after several fights broke out at another local carnival. Organizers of the week-long St. Mary Carnival say they worked with Medford police to prevent more unruliness by more officers patrolling the grounds. They also added security measures like limiting entrances to two, as well as banning face coverings, backpacks, large purses, and hoodies. Carnival runs through Saturday. Fights at a local youth football carnival on May 1st, led to the cancellation of that event's final night. You now know what's going on. I'm Al Gattulo, AM 970, The Answer.
4: News this hour from Town Hall. I'm Rich Thomason. The Trump-Xi summit is history. President Trump now on his way back home from China.
5: President Donald Trump left Beijing Friday following a final meeting with Chinese President Xi Jinping.
6: This has been an incredible visit. I think a lot of good has come of it. We've made some fantastic trade deals, great for both countries.
7: This is the final Xi.
5: She described the 2 days of meetings as historic and landmark. Before their closed-door lunch, she gave Trump a tour of Zhongnanhai, the former Imperial Gardens, which is now the seat of power. Trump says she told him that China wants to help negotiate an end to the Iran war and a reopening of the Strait of Hormuz. And he says she assured him that China would not provide Iran with military equipment. I'm Donna Warder.
4: The president says he has not yet decided whether a major U.S. arms sale to Taiwan can go through. China staunchly opposes the transaction and has made its feelings known in no uncertain terms. And while global attention focuses on the U.S.-China summit, Russia steps up its assault on its neighbor.
8: Ukraine's President Zelensky said that a Russian missile attack on a Kyiv apartment building the previous day has killed 24 people. That includes three teenagers.
4: Correspondent Samia Kulab. CIA Director John Ratcliffe has visited Cuba. State media reports high-level Cuban government officials held talks with Ratcliffe, trying to assure him that Cuba poses no security threat to the United States. The communist island suffers a severe energy crisis in the midst of a U.S. blockade. On Wall Street this morning, the Dow futures are down 303 points. Nasdaq futures 383 points in the red. More on these stories at townhall.com.
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2: Stuck in traffic? 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
11: Good morning. Alternate side parking rules are in effect. Extremely limited westbound service on the LIRR into Penn Station because of yesterday's issues. No eastbound service into Penn Station on the LIRR New Jersey Transit. It looks like Midtown Direct service diverted to Hoboken. Outbound George, upper level emergency road work. Delays on the Cross Bronx back to the Bruckner. And delays on the Deegan in both directions at the Cross Bronx. Over on the westbound LIE by Bagatelle Road, getting into Melville. Watch out for that sinkhole. 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Partly cloudy today. High of 68 degrees. You now know where not to go. I'm Debbie Duhaime with Joe Piscopo, AM 970, The Answer. 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
0: Joe on the radio. So if you're aboard Air Force One and the press comes out and the press is asking you questions and you got the camera on the president, you're behind the president, and you know what? At best, you don't carry on a conversation. I'm watching the feed from Fox News, and there's our dear friend Monica Crowley, who's doing such a great job at the White House. God bless her. She's really a sweet person, and she handles all the protocol for the president. And she's there, and there's a guy that I don't recognize his name,
10: but he's like trying to talk to her. The president of the United States is carrying a press conference. Stop. Don't talk when the president talks. Am I too severe like that? Am I too respectful like that? I don't care who the president is. No, you know, you just get, and I can see Monica's like, yeah, okay, please don't talk to me because the president is talking. All right, I think the guy's being quiet now. This is from Air Force One. Look at him. You know, it's like, you know what I mean?
3: That's an instance where you can shh.
10: There's a shush. And Monica's got her eyes riveted on President Trump, as it should be. Yeah, she's very good. And the guy with the beard, maybe I would keep him out from now on. I should know who that is. I have no idea.
13: The president has no problem telling these people that they're rude, though. That's the great thing. He's like, you're rude.
10: I know. He would. But he looks good. So President Trump's 79 and Xi is 72. And I'll tell you what, President Trump looked a little more free. President Xi, can I say this on the air? Can I say this? He acts. It's Friday and I am so punchy. Please forgive me.
13: Oh, boy.
10: But you know when you go down the Jersey Turnpike and then you know when you go past exit 13A and you smell and and everybody in the car. Kind of questions everybody in the car, and it's the oil refinery that is the and it's awful, and it smells awful. President Xi looks like that all the time, like he's like,
3: my goodness, wow.
10: President Xi looks.
3: He has
10: like
3: the Linden look.
10: Great, that's great, Al. It's true.
3: Was Thank that you? You. Appreciate
10: was,
3: it.
10: Was that you?
3: No, you know, he, that's he the always, Linden. He's got the Linden
10: he
3: look.
10: Always has that look on his face.
3: What exit? 13.
10: President Xi's got that face like, oof. Could be lobster. It could be ill-cooked lobster. I'm not sure. But Xi's always got that look. And President Trump looks American and handsome, and he's like going right along. And she's like, he looks like he's on exit 13A in the Jersey Turnpike, you know? Oh, my gosh. Only us. Only Jersey knows what I'm talking about. No one else knows. I mean, right? Am I right? And then who's the guy, by the way? Me. Thank you. Years ago. At the Hall of Fame, and I got up just to do a welcome to everybody, and I, with my buddy Steve Edwards, doing a great job at the New Jersey Hall of Fame. I'm so proud to be part of that. And I'm up there, and I'm talking about, well, I said, where else, man, can you go down a highway that's got 16 lanes, 8 going north, 8 going south, and then you see the ships like that look like aliens in the sunset, loading things onto ships, these big creature like cranes, and then you got trucks going 120 miles an hour past it, and then if you look up, you've got a 767 screaming over your head about the land at Newark Airport. Well, last week, a little bit of a situation. You know, you listen to Joey, Jersey Joe knows. Last week, the plane came so close, clipped a driver. Hey, by the way, he's okay, the guy, right? God bless him.
3: He's okay, but apparently, according to his father, he's never driving a truck again. Like, he was so traumatized by the whole incident
10: that
3: he has decided that he's not going to drive a truck again. He'll do something else.
10: Yeah, but, you know, the guy, again, and we're talking about a United plane was landing, and we're so used to it, and if you don't know what I'm talking about, if you're outside, I know, so God bless you for listening all around the country. We love you so much. I appreciate that. But Jersey said and the point I was making at the Hall of Fame, there's a pride to it. There's a pride to being through that area. Because why? Because all they do is charge tolls. You know, there's a rest stop. You know, they name the rest stop after people.
3: Pay for everything. Pay through your shirt.
10: Oh.
3: And well, they determined that wind was probably a factor in that airline. You know, like a lot of the aviation people that we talked to said the runway that the plane was landing on is the shortest runway in the area. I thought the LaGuardia runway was shorter, but it's not. It's this particular one in Newark. Yeah, and apparently when it's windy, they try to divert flights from that runway because it's so short. And I guess the wind maybe, you know, a little updraft or whatever, and that's what caused the plane to hit the truck and then the light pole. But, I mean, that's a scary situation. I saw a plane taking off yesterday coming right over truck route 109. It looked like it was going to, you know, just clip us as it was going up in the air.
10: You got to be careful. You got to be careful. But again, it's a sense of pride because no one is that. When you look at some of the roads in Jersey, you go, who designed this? Who came up with this? Like, if you go around
3: Route 4. Cross-eyed fellow. No, okay.
10: Maybe. maybe, you know. Maybe Foster well, they, Brooks.
3: The runabout. The roundabouts.
10: The roundabout. Well, yeah. By Route 4, Route 17. Mm-hmm. That is like, oh my gosh, that's the craziest area.
3: I love people that are out of the area and see a traffic circle for the first time, and they have no idea. Stop. They're like, what do I do? And then, right, and then the instinct is, I'm just going to stop where I am. I don't care that there are people honking their horn behind me. I'm stopping my car. It doesn't matter.
10: Oh, man.
3: Instead of just size it up, it's pretty quick. You're either going left or right. I mean, it's not that hard.
10: I know, but oh, my gosh. There's there's one area. When you come off the Driscoll Bridge, forgive us for getting local here, but you come off the Driscoll Bridge, which they fixed and it's beautiful.
3: North or south?
10: But you got to watch. If you got to watch. If
3: you're which way?
10: Either
3: heading
10: way,
3: to the shore?
10: To be specific, north. So you're coming out. Now, when you come out and you're going right by the John Bon Jovi rest stop, right?
3: Okay.
10: And you're going up. And now you go. There's an area where there are no signs. No one knows what's going on. They try to put the signs on the road, but you can't. You got to be careful. If you're going to take 287 north or 440.
3: Oh,
10: I
3: know the spot you're talking about.
10: You
3: exactly
10: got
3: to
10: hang
3: about.
10: Way on the right. Yep. You got to go. And it's dangerous because you got every single crazy New Jersey driver doing the Jersey swipe. And you come sweeping
3: four lanes at 70.
10: Oh,
3: I love that.
10: And they don't. And you try to get your way over there, and they beep your horn. They don't want you to go. And then this. You get up to the area. Now, it's under construction. What a chance.
3: When is it not under construction?
10: There's not a road that's not under construction
3: that's
10: in Jersey.
3: Correct.
10: So you go up to that road. I've been with people. I know it because I travel it a lot.
3: Sure.
10: But it's dangerous as dangerous could be. And then they're putting another overpass. Who designs these roads, for crying out loud?
3: I know.
10: And
3: I just
10: go back. Let me complain one more time. 8:13.
3: Sure.
10: Mike Gallagher.
3: I thought you were
10: going to
3: be positive today.
10: No, I am. But it's a positive.
3: It's a positive complaint.
10: Yeah, positive complaint. You know, no, because you know what? What is going on with 78 by Basking Ridge, where they don't? No one knows what they've done. They built like a little bridge. It's a two-lane bridge,
3: right?
10: And that's it. Now, but there's like other lanes that go nowhere, and they're temporary lanes because there's construction. I think they made a mistake, and I want to see. I think they made.
3: They architected it. You're supposed to turn it around before you render the drug. Oops.
10: A meeting at midnight somewhere. What did you do?
3: What did you do?
10: No.
3: This exit, they fall. They just fall off the cliff.
10: I'm a flat earther, so I figured. I explained it to you, and you're not going to even believe how they do it. And they put the lanes in that are temporary, and they don't fix it, and it's been going on for close to 5 years.
3: How dare they?
10: It's inexcusable. No, I want a governor that stands up, and I want a Jersey girl, I want a Jersey guy, somebody from Jersey to go, What the heck is this?
3: Laser focused on other things.
10: Like what?
3: It's only going to cost you $98 to go to the World Cup. Not a problem.
10: Unbelievable, guys.
13: That's a bargain.
10: That guy's talking behind President Trump again. This is bothering me.
3: Well, that's if you're looking at Fox News, that's from earlier.
10: Yeah.
3: Wouldn't it be great, though, while he's talking to the press in the gaggle, he just turns around. Shut up!
10: I would be offended. Look at this. Who is that guy? Monica's trying to let me listen to the president, please. And the guy, who is the guy? Are you watching Fox?
3: I see him. I don't know who he is.
10: We should know.
3: Random stranger.
10: We should.
13: Grizzly Adams.
10: Well, he was an official administration. I think he may be whacked after this. You know, president was a little upset with you chatting while he was chatting. Oh my gosh!
3: Wouldn't it be great though if he just went to my? He turned around and just shh. It's a shh.
10: Who would do? I would do that.
3: You would do that.
10: He should. You don't mind? I know.
3: Excuse me. Leader of the free world, maybe just shh. A little bit. See that you can't get insulted. If the president tells you to shut up, you can't be angry or upset at all. He's the president.
10: Anybody else, you're kind of like,
3: all right, who's this guy with the attitude giving me the
10: shushing I got from my agent.
3: Now, also, to be fair, they're on a plane, 20,000 feet up or whatever. It's loud. It's noisy. He might not even hear him behind him that he's talking.
10: Yeah, I know.
3: And Monica might not even hear what this guy is saying. She's probably nodding her head.
10: She's on her game. She's always on her game.
3: Yeah.
10: This guy, and I should know who this guy is. Yeah. I don't like the beard look. I'm not a beard guy.
13: I know. You're
3: look
13: really anti-beard.
3: You're talking, got a beard. Shave. We're on Air Force One. We got dop kits. Go ahead. Take a razor, a little shaving cream.
10: I don't like the beard thing.
3: Get him a razor.
10: I know.
3: Get him a razor.
10: I know.
3: Shave.
10: I know. I thought, well, I can't. I'm not the beer guy. It's like, and listen, I have such respect for J.D. Vance. The guy is really smart.
3: Oh, so now you want the president to tell the vice president? Hey, J.D.
10: No, the beard thing's got to go.
3: Yeah, you look like you're 12 without the beard. I get it, but you're the vice president now. A little bit corn.
10: I don't know what it is.
13: Well, Dr. Gorka, for example, has the goatee.
10: Oh, he's the guy. No, he owns it.
13: Is that acceptable?
10: He owns it, absolutely. And you know who else looks great with a beard? Steve Hilton, the guy running for governor of California.
13: Right.
10: Steve looked. You know, he was just bald, and he.
3: So it's only certain people that should have.
10: Yeah,
3: a beard.
10: Yeah, because Steve started. They said it was. I love the way they put a little goatee on him, and it kind of roughed him up a little bit. And he looks really great, you know. But some people they
3: so
10: want the
3: goatee
10: beard.
3: Rugged, and this the guy behind him doesn't have a beard. He's got a goatee.
13: See, yeah, I was always petrified of anybody.
3: It's not a beard. It's a goatee.
10: Not working for me.
13: Well, when I was a kid, I was petrified of anybody who had any kind of, you know, a beard, especially like a soul patch. That scared me. Tattoos.
3: Oh my god.
13: Bandanas. I always thought I was going to be murdered if I met somebody like that.
10: Yeah, well,
3: now instead, you just give people $40 to Port Authority.
13: Exactly.
3: Not a problem.
13: You're going to murder me? Here's $40.
3: There you go. There you go.
10: And they chose the only guy, the guy that's getting all money from this innocent kid. He goes, that's all you got?
3: Yeah. No, he gave him 20,
13: she
3: right?
13: Said,
3: didn't you give him 20?
13: It was a woman.
3: More?
13: It was a woman. She said, you can do better than that.
3: You wonder why he can't get anybody. I mean, come on. Really?
10: Oh, my gosh. Hey, it's a Friday in case you haven't guessed. Mm. And, no, listen, and Mike Gallagher, thank goodness Mike's on the show.
3: Some news. Some actual news.
10: Oh, my lordy, lordy. And we're going to get into it with the great Mike Gallagher. And Debbie's out there on the roads checking out traffic for you. And it's all protocol. If you're, like, when I'm in the president's company, if I'm there, you know what? I don't ask anything. I don't ask questions. You let him direct. And I think it's not just President Trump. It's just anybody. If I'm in the, you know, the chief executive officer of our company, for example, let them carry it, you know, let carry it. And if they're talking, I would not talk behind them with another conversation, you know, right there. It's just respect.
14: Good point. It you is. Know? It is. That makes sense to
10: old
14: me.
10: Old school.
14: Yeah.
10: Old school.
14: Yeah. I love that.
10: Now the guy's yawning. Now he just yawned. This guy's got to go. This guy's got to. I swear to goodness, he did a yawn. He covered his mouth.
3: Throw him off the plane.
14: That's horrible.
10: Get Harrison Ford has an escape route thing in the plane, doesn't he? Get him off there. Come on.
14: Oh, that's unreal.
10: Yawn behind the president. It's our president. Stop.
14: That's unreal.
10: Debbie's
14: that's
10: out
14: funny.
10: There looking out for you. Oh, no, she ain't yawning. She's got you covered on the roads. How we do with that?
14: Oh, stay awake here if you're on the Staten Island Expressway westbound. Even though you're in bumper-to-bumper traffic into Slauson Ave, it's an accident blocking a lane. We're still seeing delays, Joe, as you head over to the LIE westbound into Bagatelle Road, exit 50, getting into Melville. It's emergency construction because of that big sinkhole that opened up yesterday. That's about 10 feet wide and 8 feet deep. Be careful. Let's go over to the Cross Bronx. That's still absolutely horrible westbound. As you get into the outbound George Washington Bridge, it's going to take you about an hour and a half to get through this mess. Outbound George upper level, they're doing emergency work. It's causing delays on the Deegan in both directions as well. As you head into the Cross Bronx, extremely limited westbound service on the LIRR into Penn Station. New Jersey Transit Midtown Direct eastbound service diverted to Hoboken. Partly cloudy today, high in the upper 60s. I'm Debbie Duhame with Joe Piscopo. AM 970, The Answer.
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10: The great Mike Gallagher is going to join us in a moment. 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
10: Hey, Joe on the radio, the one, the only, Mr. Mike Gallagher, broadcast legend, coming up 10:05 right here on AM 970, The Answer, to his millions of viewers, millions of listeners, and with great respect, we bring Mike to the airwaves. Hello, Mike, happy Friday to you, my friend.
20: Happy Friday, middle of May. We got good things happening. We got our president coming back home after a visit to China. Look, Joe, no other human being on earth could just pick up the phone and summon the top 30 most powerful CEOs on the planet.
10: That's right.
20: Bring them over to Beijing.
10: That's right.
20: And as he continues to fight for the American people, I am so over this stupid narrative. Oh, he doesn't care about our economic situation. He doesn't. What do you think he's doing over in China, trying to broker deals and come up with grand bargains? Yeah. And think for a moment, Joe, if I may.
10: Yeah.
20: Think about all the states impacted by our successful bargain with China. You got the farmland, the Midwest, the farmers.
10: That's right.
20: China gets involved with that. You get Silicon Valley, obviously, with all of these big tech guys.
10: Yep.
20: You've got Wall Street there in New York City because all the banks have to fund all the deals.
1: Yeah.
20: And all of that, you talk about a rising tide lifting all the boats. That's what President Trump is focused on, to make sure that this economy, this war with Iran's got to come to an end. I pray that it happens soon.
1: Yep.
20: When it does and the strait is opened,
1: yep,
20: watch gas prices plummet dramatically.
1: Yep.
20: Larry Kudlow's very, you know, your buddy, he's very bullish, yep, on what's going to happen next.
1: Yep.
20: I think we're going to see an extraordinary, extraordinary few months. And I'm here for it. Keep an eye, Joe, on the Democrats' desperation. Did you see what Hakeem Jeffries said about what he thinks is going to happen on the midterms?
0: This guy.
20: This guy.
0: I'm afraid.
20: Did you hear?
0: No.
20: Are you afraid? Are you ready?
0: Yeah.
20: He says, we're going to win big in the midterms, and we're going to crush Republicans' souls.
1: Yeah. Yeah.
20: We're going to crush. When I first heard that, I thought, nah, he didn't say that.
1: I know.
20: He didn't say that.
1: You know,
20: he does. Yeah. He did. He did.
0: You know what? We talk about Hakeem, and he's a thug. The word thug, he's a thug, this guy. And for him to go in after what happened in Virginia, you know, where they went in and they redistricted and they went up against every law in the Constitution of Virginia and it got changed. And then what does Jeffrey say? We're going back in. And we're going to do all we can to, I guess, break the law, Mike. I think that's all you might as well said that, you know. This guy
20: they're all power hungry thugs.
0: Yeah.
20: That's why they literally sat around and considered after Virginia went up in flames for them with the electoral situation.
0: Yep. Mm-hmm.
20: They were thinking about, well, let's lower the mandatory retirement age to like 37. we'll make, if you're on the Virginia
0: really
20: Supreme Court,
0: they
20: almost did. 54 years old. 54. I don't know about you. I got socks older than 54.
0: I know, man.
20: And they wanted to make the, so they could get on a bunch of. They're nuts, Joe. They're nuts. They just got nothing right now. And look, it is not a foregone conclusion that they're going to. Look, the odds are against us in November. I get that. I know we're up against it. But with this redistricting, and I was in South Carolina this week, and I'm going to tell you something. I think they're going to do it there. They're going to add a congressional seat in South Carolina. A couple of these states have not gone on board. But look, the Supreme Court said, look, it's real simple. You can't redistrict based on race. It's illegal.
0: Yeah, it's illegal. That's exactly
20: and the Democrats say, well, we don't care. We don't care. We'll do it anyway.
0: But I love that Donald Trump's ahead of this. He's got, as I saw all of this happening in sporadic states around the country and making sense, I'm going, darn if Donald Trump isn't on top of this, because he knows that's the way to win the midterms. The good news is, if it glitches on the midterms, by the time they try to impeach, by the time they try to do everything, it's going to go on, and then Marco, I think, Mike Gallagher, is going to come on in 2028, and we're going to own everything, if, God forbid, it glitches in November. Right, Mike?
20: Here you and I go again. Now, you and I were the only two huddling in the hallway talking about Donald Trump. Are you telling me that Joe Piscopo agrees with Mike Gallagher that Marco's the guy to watch in 2028?
0: I think you said it even before I said it, I believe. I'll give you credit. I've been saying it all along.
20: I've been feeling it for about 6 months.
0: Absolutely.
20: Everything this guy touches turns to gold. I love the meme. Have you seen the memes? You know, there was that picture taken of him in the Oval Office sitting on the couch looking kind of, you know, petulant. And they keep giving him all these different outfits and uniforms. This is Marco Rubio when he learns he's got to become the new Attorney General of Virginia. And then they put him in an outfit or whatever it may be. But that's who he is. He can do any. And E.T. is so good.
0: Yeah.
20: And look, J.D., I love him too.
0: That's right.
20: I love
0: that's
20: J.D.
0: Right.
20: Vance.
0: That's
20: but
0: right.
20: You know what? They're both young guys.
0: That's it.
20: And hey, maybe it's a J.D. Marco ticket. I don't know, but I like our chances in 2028,
0: so
20: and
0: true.
20: I like our chances in the midterms.
0: And while we have you, Mike, what the president is doing now, and you understand this more than anybody else, what the president is doing now, the stage is being set for this country to be so strong militarily, financially, on a world stage. I hope people see it, because you see it, I see it, and not just because, you know, we understand the president, we're fans of the president. President, you're the president's favorite broadcaster, by the way, despite what other people say.
20: You're
0: the guy. He loves you.
20: No.
0: He loves you,
20: he's
0: man.
20: A big Piscopo fan.
0: But
20: I've seen you in a room with him. Come on.
0: No, but I tell you, he's setting the stage. So I'm telling you, no matter what happens, it's genius what's happening. We have to embrace that positive energy. Embrace what the future is. I'm feeling great about everything, Mike. I really feel. And I don't think I'm being overzealous. I think I'm
20: you're
0: right
20: not on. Overzealous. You're not. You're being realistic, you know, and that's, mm-hmm. but what we have to do, though, is guard against the naysayers and
10: Amen.
20: The panickins
10: Amen.
20: And the people who are trying to demoralize us. That's because, right. look, they know, look, you got Hakeem saying we're going to crush Republican souls.
10: Scary.
20: That's how desperate they are. They're worried. They're losing the narrative. They're losing the plot, Joe, and that's
10: true.
20: Okay.
10: Yep. It's so true. And again, I know I got to let you go. I know you're on the schedule. But, Mike, you know what's interesting is that when you think, okay, the president could reach out. Let's say if he reached out to someone on the left before he went into Iran. Who's going to reach out to? There's nobody there. Hakeem
20: there's
10: Jeffries?
20: Nobody there.
10: Is it Chuck Schumer are you going to reach out to? This guy. There's not one person except for John Fetterman in the Democratic Party that the president could reach out to, right?
20: Let's look at the affordability debate in the final seconds we have left. Look, yeah. we know we've got challenges, and it's silly to ignore that. We can't pretend that gas isn't, you know, skyrocketing. Look, people are struggling. You think affordability would get better under Democrat leadership?
10: Right.
20: You think they got a plan to make life more affordable?
10: Right.
20: Look, Republicans have challenges. The Democrats are the Titanic meets the Lusitania meets the Hindenburg. They are in trouble right now. They're imploding. That's the right. world knows it. The pundits know it. And I like where we are. And I love your optimism. And look, I'm so excited. I'm headed off to New York for a little long weekend trip. Going to see
10: Yay.
20: A couple shows.
10: Yay.
20: Going to take it in. Going to get, you know, going to have a little New York flavor for a few days, which I can't wait.
10: Mike, you got to report back. We want to hear about Mike Gallagher in New York. You still holding on to you with your love for New York City.
20: I love the city.
10: Yeah, you know,
20: I love the city.
10: Trying,
20: you know, I
10: right?
20: mean, there's I love, despite Zohran and despite some of the things that the city's up against, it's the greatest city in the world. And you'll never ever get me to not believe that. Every day I get to spend there is a good day, you know?
10: And you're one of the greatest guys in the world, Mike Gallagher. We'll be listening at 10:05, my brother. God bless you. Have a great weekend, Mike.
20: Thanks.
10: I love you right back, my friend.
20: See you, Joe. Thank you.
10: Mike Gallagher right there. By the way, to Mike's point, he's right on the money. Don't forget, gas prices that. The gas prices were like $3, $4 even more expensive than they are now, and it was under Biden when there was no war. It just happened under the Democrats, so don't talk to me about that. Mike is right on the money, as he always is. The great Mike Gallagher, 10:05 on AM 970 The Answer and on the Salem News Channel. 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
3: 56 degrees at 8:34. I'm Al Gattulo with local news first. Here's what's going on. Still no budget deal in Albany. The New York State Legislature passed a 12th state budget extender yesterday as lawmakers and Governor Hochul continue to try and come to an agreement on issues. The budget, due back on April 1st, marks the fifth time it's late under Governor Hochul. Details are reportedly still being worked out regarding climate change laws, car insurance reform, and immigration. The extender, which keeps the government operating, runs through May the 18th. A pick six New Jersey lottery ticket worth $5.9 million was 8 days away from being worthless before a man says he found it crumpled up in one of his pants pockets. State lottery officials say the man showed up to their offices Thursday with the winning ticket and explained he heard their announcement last month about the unclaimed ticket sold at the Exxon in Roseland, where he buys lottery tickets. So the man says he went to the gas station to ask about it, but they told him to go home and search everything, and says he did. The lucky guy told lottery officials he checked every corner in every room, as well as every pocket on every pair of pants, until his fingers felt a crumpled piece of paper in one. Apparently, he doesn't do laundry that often. He bought that verified $2 ticket, now worth $5.9 million, to the state lottery offices on Thursday, May 14th, before it was due to expire on the 22nd. In sports, the Mets completed their first series sweep of the season. They beat the Tigers 9-4. A.J. Ewing went deep for the first time in his major league career with a solo blast. The Amazons have won three straight. They'll host the Yankees, who were off last night, for a three-game set that starts this evening. Stuck in traffic, Debbie Duhame's got the answer.
14: And good morning, Al. It's still bumper to bumper across Bronx West into the outbound George Washington Bridge with the ongoing emergency repairs. Outbound George Upper, that's causing extensive delays on the Deegan south into the Cross Bronx, and the northbound Deegan also moving slowly right up and out toward the Cross Bronx as well. Watch for slowdowns. Inbound GWB of 30 minutes. Lincoln Tunnel looks like you're still waiting about 15 to 20. Holland about 30. Watch for slowdowns as you take a ride to the LIE westbound out by exit 50 Bagatelle Road. Road into Melville. The right lane is still blocked with that sinkhole out there. Traffic is still a problem as you head to the Whitestone Expressway south at College Point Boulevard with an accident. LIRR extremely limited westbound service into Penn Station this morning. No eastbound service from Penn if you're taking a ride to New Jersey Transit. Eastbound Midtown Direct service is being diverted over to Hoboken. Partly cloudy today, high in the upper 60s. I'm Debbie Duhaime with Joe Piscopo, AM 970, The Answer.
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10: Joey on the radio, 20 minutes before 9 o'clock. Amon Blair is a former U.S. Army officer, Border Patrol agent, senior fellow for the Texas Public Policy Foundation's Secure and Sovereign Nation Initiative. Amon, welcome to the show. Thank you for your service to this great country, sir.
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10: Well, I love that. Tell me about the Texas Public Policy Foundation's

0: Our initiative really is looking from a bottom up. What does Homeland Defense look like? What do borders and border security look like? What does mass deportation efforts and immigration enforcement look like? And then hemispheric all the way. And so we say that it must come from the bottom, that the states must lead in this effort. In regards to national security and Homeland Defense, we may have concurrent authority in some regards as the federal government, but we have the primary duty to do something. And we can see that right now. We can see that Congress is refusing to fund Border Patrol and DHS. We see that depending on which president is there, that either the border is going to be open or the border is going to be closed. But if the states were to enact or to create the critical infrastructure needed to secure its own state, it really wouldn't matter who is in president and who's in Congress.
1: That which is a good thing, because all they do is, and again, you know, my grandparents came in from another country. If you learn the laws, you learn the language, you become American, you want to become American. I understand that, but people always think like, you're talking about Border Patrol and you're talking about keeping the border safe, you got to be careful, because what the Democrats want to do, and you know this, Amon Blair, better than anybody, is they're opening up. This makes me crazy because it abuses everything that my grandparents came to this country for. They're just using them for votes. And that's, and you got an eye on that, you're saying, because they think we're stupid. They think we, and forgive me using the word stupid, I don't like using stupid on the air, but they think we're dumb. They think like we're not going to see why they opened the borders for the last 4 years. That was just for votes. That's all they're trying to do. Not fair to us, not fair to the people coming into this country, Amon, correct?
0: Yeah, 100%. Look, they're completely subverting our constitutional republic and the rule of law. They're seeking to take the allegiance, like when your parents came in, and my mom is also an immigrant, and she became a citizen just last year.
1: God bless.
0: And so they're seeking to create a parallel system where the allegiance does not lie to the Constitution, like what your parents and my mom had to do an oath of citizenship, declaring a full allegiance and foregoing any allegiance to anything outside that Constitution. Instead, what the Democrats and others that seek to have open borders is they want to subvert the government, make sure that allegiance doesn't lie to the rule of law, but aligns to them. And so because they see it as, just like you said, they see it as a way to continue to remain in power and to have control, whether that's going to be over their district at the local level, whether that's going to be your mayor, your governor of the state, or anything, and all the way up to the halls of Congress. They see it as a way to have complete power and control over the population and remain in that power and control.
1: It's so true. If we can continue on this line, if I may, Amon Blair, kind enough to join us from the Texas Public Policy Foundation Secure and Sovereign Nation Initiative. Because a lot of people say, like, if you go up to a car wash, and let me just take it down to the basics, and they go, oh, someone's like helping you clean up the car, and you know, you make sure you tip the folks, and you feel, and they may be from another country, say, well, who's going to do those jobs? Who's going to take care of your lawn like that? Hey, man, you know what? When I was a kid growing up, I did those jobs. I did all those jobs. I did all the what they call the manual labor, I don't know how America became like, well, you know, we got to wait till someone comes into the country and then they will do the jobs we don't want to do. No, get the kids to do it the way. I sound like an old guy now. You know what? I am an old guy. So you know what am I going to tell you? You know what? But we did all of that manual labor. I drove a garbage truck. I threw the garbage in the back of the truck. I worked a construction site if I had to do that. You know, and I cleaned cars. That kind of thing. So I don't know that argument works. All we ask, and correct me if I'm wrong, when you come into the United States of America. By the way, I have a weakness for immigrants. Again, my grandparents couldn't even speak the language, you know, and my father couldn't even speak English when he first went to school. But learn the language, learn the laws, become legal, and we love you and we embrace you, and fly our flag, not the country that you came from. Too much to ask, Amon Blair.
0: Yeah, 100%. And what they're asking for us to do instead is to create a caste system. Look, they say that it's under the guise of love and charity, of bringing millions of people coming into the United States. But really what it is they want to exploit them. Yeah. And they want us to create a caste system where Americans are above doing those blue-collar jobs. And that's why we have such a massive, like what Mike Rowe constantly states, we have such a massive problem in our workforce because of this idea that we are too good to do manual labor.

0: and that we need to import those that are willing to do so. It's the same thing with that same principle aligns with really not just human beings, but even our food. Yeah. We're looking to displace or offshore our ability to even be productive society to other societies and then import that into the United States, acting as if we are greater than them, and that just like a complete caste system.
1: Yeah, you're absolutely right. And it's, to me, absolutely racist. And all we're trying to do is love everybody. And you know, we understand the strength of the ethnicity and the mosaic that comes into America. But there's a right way to do it. And there's a way that could really, really end this country quickly. Hey, before we let you go, Amon Blair, Border Patrol Chief Mike Banks stepping away. No big deal. 37 years, did a great career. Nothing to see here. Just thought he wanted to try something else. And, he did a great job, correct?
0: Yeah, 100%. Mike Banks was also our border czar here in the state of Texas after he first retired. And so he was actually fighting the Biden administration for the state of Texas when the state was trying to secure the border.
1: Wow. So he goes, and you think he's looking for something else, another job on the horizon for Border Patrol Chief Banks, you think?
0: No, probably not. I mean, just like George Washington, right? George Washington always wanted to go back to the farm.
1: Yeah,
0: you know,
1: yeah.
0: Mike Banks also has a ranch down there in South Texas.
1: Yeah.
0: And I think that's really the ideal life.
1: Yeah, it's so true. Not too much to ask. I'm a great chat this morning, man. Thank you again for your service in the military and for all you're doing down there at the foundation. So God bless. Come back when you can, all right?
0: All right, sir. Thank you so much for having me.
1: Thank you, sir. Amon Blair, former U.S. Army officer, Border Patrol agent, and senior fellow for the Texas Public Policy Foundation's Secure and Sovereign Nation Initiative. And it's funny because a lot of the folks, I mean, so many people who like are like my grandparents that came into the country, right? Or my Latino friends, with a great buddy who was a Latino friend. And, you know, you somehow, and people that want to come into the country, immigrants, you know, I do have a soft spot for it because I think of my grandparents coming in and you don't know the half of it. And we maybe should do and talk more about it on the radio about the Italians coming in. Oh, forget about it. You think the respect they got? They were interned during the Second World War. Joe DiMaggio's father had his boat confiscated by the United States government. Joe DiMaggio, when Joe DiMaggio was not only the greatest athlete on planet Earth and the greatest baseball player ever to play the game, and he goes to serve in the Army, and then they still confiscate his father, who was a fisherman in San Francisco, the boat, because why? Because he was Italian, and we never complained about it. We never whined about it. We never said we want reparations about it. Oh, please, there's so much that happened that people want to complain about. You got to just stop. So if you, again, but I have a weakness for people that want to come to the country, and you want to welcome everybody in, don't fly a flag from where you're from, because if you're flying a flag from where you're from, you go right back there. You're more than welcome to go right back there. And when you come here, don't abuse us. Don't commit fraud. You do like my grandparents did. You work, and you work hard, and you join maybe the Army like my father did. Or you become an engineer like all my uncles, God bless them. I'm telling you, it's simple. It's very, very simple. And it's, you know what? And to me, like I always talk to Border Czar Homan about, because he sees the hell that a lot of these people have to go through just to get into the country, you know, dying, crossing the border like that. It's just something where your heart goes out to these folks that want to come in. You do it the right way, it could be safe, and it will be glorious because you will be an American. Joe on the radio is 10 minutes before 9 o'clock, and Debbie's out there on the roads on a Friday. How we doing, Debbie Duhame?
2: Oh, you're not doing very well at all on the Cross Bronx. It's absolutely horrible, Joe, as you head into the outbound George Washington Bridge under the apartments. They're still working here on that upper level. The emergency work here across Bronx West is bumper to bumper into the outbound George Deegan, heavy in both directions into the George Washington Bridge as well. It's still tough on the LIE West up by exit 50, Bagatelle Road, getting into Melville because of that big sinkhole out there that erupted yesterday, and it looks like they're still working here at the scene. Watch for delays as well with New Jersey Transit. It looks like Midtown Direct service being diverted to Hoboken. New Jersey Transit being cross-honored. Extremely limited westbound service on the LIRR into Penn Station this morning as well, with ongoing repairs because of problems from yesterday. No eastbound LIRR service from Penn Station. And watch for delays 280 West, exit 14 in Newark with a crash. I'm Debbie Duhame with Joe Piscopo, AM 970, The Answer.
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1: 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Number three on the hit chart this week, Mr. Weatherman.
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1: We go to Stephen Parr. He wrote the song. Stephen, when did you write that? Back in 1958, I heard.
5: Hey, look, I'm just glad you're still singing about me. I'm not sure I belong on the show anymore. I got a beard. I don't have a vowel on the end of my name.
6: You're fired.
7: That's great. Don't talk behind the president on Air Force One. All right?
5: I was talking behind the president the other day. I'm like, hey, look at that. I think that's his real hair.
7: That guy yawned. You don't yawn behind the president of the United States. Get that guy out of there. Oh, my gosh.
5: Oh, man.
7: Anyway, hey, listen, we got a great one this weekend. We're going to take it, rain or not, rain or shine, baby. It's going to be a beautiful day, couple days, Stephen, correct?
5: Yeah, actually, the next couple of days, really, really nice. We've got some sun poking through the clouds already. We're looking at a warm-up starting today, so we're up to 66 for our high this afternoon, partly to mostly cloudy skies. Overnight tonight, we drop down to a low of 55 for tomorrow morning. Partly cloudy skies tomorrow, so beautiful, and a high of 79 degrees, or 80 degrees over into parts in Jersey. We'll be in the mid-80s in some locations in Jersey. Yeah. We're looking at a few showers overnight Saturday night into Sunday morning, but most of that's happening while people are sleeping, so you won't even notice. A low of 63 Sunday morning, and then a high of 85 Sunday afternoon, 85 Sunday afternoon. And I'll tell you what, with temperatures like that, you might get away for a couple of whispers behind the president's back going, you know, I think the president's going to like this. He would let you, like, I would tell you to shush, but the temperature's fine, so you get away with this one time.
7: Oh, man. I was just having fun with that one. I'm watching the thing, you know. The guy's behind him, and I think I know who the guy is. I don't want to mention his name. Then he yawned. He did cover his mouth.
5: No.
7: But you don't. Not the boss. Not with the boss, you know. Oh, man.
5: I'm sorry. Are you being bored on Air Force One?
7: I know. Hey, Stephen, great job, Storm Guides Meteorologist. Thanks so much. Have a killer weekend, Stephen, and God bless you, my brother.
5: You too, Dr. Piscopo.
7: Thank you, sir. We'll be listening at 5 p.m. American Ground Radio with Stephen and Louis Avalone right here on AM 970, The Answer, all right? Coming up to 9 o'clock, hey, you know, Dr. Mark Siegel's got it. Hokie Gidley's with us. Dr. Mark Siegel. We're talking hantavirus. Ooh, you don't want to miss it. We're coming right back.
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9: 57 degrees at 8:59. I'm Al Gattulo with local news first. Here's what's going on. The NYPD remains on the hunt for a group of men they say committed a string of violent robberies in Brooklyn. NYPD says the attacks happened between March and April in Sunset Park. The string of five incidents has led to the robbery of close to $25,000 in cash and items. While the suspects assaulted the victim in the first four attacks, final attack on April 27th ended in a 31-year-old man being shot multiple times, leaving him in critical condition. Police have now released new video of the three suspects. They're asking anyone with information, contact them immediately. After 5 years of holding the line against higher parking rates, officials in Cape May say they have to increase parking costs ahead of this summer's tourism season. The increase comes by Memorial Day. Cape May City Council has taken a preliminary vote to increase rates for on-street parking meters across town. Meters near the Washington Street Mall will increase by $1 to $3 an hour. Other meters will increase by lesser amounts. Current proposal turns off all meters in Cape May by December 31st, turns them on again by April 1st. As commuters prepare for a potential union worker strike on the Long Island Railroad, MTA has been testing their contingencies. Officials say their shuttle bus backup plan could add a lot of extra commute time for some riders. MTA testing those buses from six Long Island pickups, including Hicksville, Mineola, Hempstead, Lake State Park, Ronkonkoma, Huntington, and Bayshore. During testing, MTA says that some of the road routes add as much an hour to the average commute.
10: News this hour from Town Hall. I'm Rex Thomason. U.S. support for Taiwan and China's claim on the self-governed island democracy proving a major sticking point in talks between President Trump and Chinese President Xi at their summit in Beijing. Mr. Trump aboard Air Force One heading back home.
11: On Taiwan, he does not want to see a fight for independence because that would be a very strong confrontation. And I heard him out. reporting?
6: No, I didn't make a comment on it. I heard about it. I have a lot of respect for him.
10: Mr. Trump says he has not decided whether to allow a major American arms sale to Taiwan to go through. Overall, the president says he is pleased with the way the summit went.
6: We had a great stay. It was an amazing period of time. President Xi's an incredible guy. Got along, made a lot of great trade deals, including over 200 planes for Boeing with a promise of 750 planes.
10: Mr. Trump says China is also committed to buying American soybeans. President adds he's looking forward to welcoming his Chinese counterpart to Washington in the fall. The death toll in a Russian attack on a Kiev apartment building has reached 24.
12: Russia has attacked Ukraine with large-scale air attacks in the days following a ceasefire between May 9th and the 11th. Which was something U.S. President Donald Trump had said he had asked Zelensky and Russian President Vladimir Putin to observe.
10: Correspondent Samia Kulab. New U.S. House districts in Florida are facing their first test in court. A state judge is set to hear arguments on a request to block the new Republican-friendly districts from being used in the upcoming midterm elections. Ahead of this morning's opening bell on Wall Street, the Dow futures are down 460 points. NASDAQ futures off 503 points. More on these stories at townhall.com.
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15: Hi, it's Joe Piscopo. Have you heard what is being said about gold and silver? Jamie Dimon just said gold can easily go to $5,000 to $10,000. Bank of America's strategist Michael Harnett said $6,000 gold in the spring. 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
8: In traffic, we've got the answer.
2: Good morning. Alternate side parking rules are in effect. Still seeing extremely limited westbound service on the LIRR into Penn Station. Eastbound, no service from Penn. If you're heading over to New Jersey, Transit Midtown Direct eastbound service diverted to Hoboken. Outbound George Washington Bridge, upper level, ongoing emergency repairs. Extensive delays on the Cross Bronx and Deegan into the outbound George Washington Bridge. We're still seeing slowdowns as you head to the LIE West by Bagatelle Road, exit 50, getting out through Melville. It's all due to that sinkhole and emergency repairs going on. 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Partly cloudy today, high in the upper 60s. I'm Debbie Duhaime with Joe Piscopo, AM 970, The Answer. 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
14: Hey, Joe on the radio, great to have you with us. Dr. Mark Siegel is going to join us. We're going to talk about hantavirus with our dear friend, Dr. Mark. Right now, we want to go to Hogan Gidley. He's our inside line. Everything that has to do with the White House, Hogan is on top of, and always appreciate him taking the time on this Friday. Hogan, how are you this Friday morning? Good morning to you, my friend.
18: I'm doing great. I hope you guys talk about with Dr. Mark Siegel the virus that is sweeping the nation right before a midterm election. Forgive my cynicism.
14: It, you know, everybody said the haunt of midterms, you mean? Yeah.
18: Yeah, of course.
14: Oh, you know what? I know it is. It is scary. It's scary, but it sure reeks what you're talking about, Hogan, huh? That they just put it out there. And but he's so pragmatic. Mark is great. He's so pragmatic.
18: Oh, he's the best. Yeah, he's
14: great. And we don't know what to believe anymore. I don't know what to believe anymore. You know what I'm saying?
18: You know, it's so sad. Listen, just as we go on a COVID tangent, because I was in the White House during all of this. So
14: right.
18: Fauci and those meetings and the whole thing. We thought they were experts. They weren't. They had the white coats on. We're like, what are you doing? They were political advocates, of course, activists. Anyway, the generational damage that did to children who lost years of learning, who have depression, who took the vaccine, now have myocarditis, health issues. All of those things happened. This is one of those issues to me that, you know, of all the things we need to make sure we look at and maybe prosecute, it's actions in and around that time period. What a devastating effect it has had on the American population, and I hope heads roll for it.
14: I'll tell you what, and all I remember is, and I think we've talked about this before, is President Trump talking about, well, hydroxychloroquine, and the whole press went, oh, there was like, you know, that old press room before you guys cleaned it up.
18: Horse dewormer. Yeah, sure.
14: Yeah, they went through it. Meantime, when I got the virus, and I had my pharmaceutical buddy, he goes, you take this, it's hydroxychloroquine, zithromycin, and some zinc, boom, next day I was better. If they listened to President Trump, Hogan Gidley, and it's not too dramatic to say, I think millions of lives would have been saved. You can't try it. The press was unconscionably evil during that time.
18: Here's a story. When he was at the podium that time, and I'm sure your audience will remember, and he said, you know, maybe we could put some light shine down in your body and get rid of it. Yeah. And everyone was like, oh, my gosh, what an idiot. He's not a doctor, blah, blah, blah. And I say all the time, Donald Trump doesn't make stuff up. He hears this from somewhere. And when we left that briefing, I went into the Oval Office with him. Yeah. There was a document on his desk printed out from Duke Medicine that said, when you have an airborne virus that infects the body, you can put ultraviolet light tubes down the throat, down the esophagus, and flash the light to kill bacteria. And I thought, he got that from Duke. For heaven's sakes.
1: That's it, man. And
18: you know what I mean? He didn't just make it up. He'd heard that from medical professionals.
1: That's exactly right. And it is unfortunately, because if this goes on, this antivirus, I don't know that it will, but you know what? They'll try to capitalize on it. Hey, I gotta go. Let me switch gears to a really goofy note, because I'm watching Fox News and we're doing the show, and I don't even want to mention it because I don't want to get the guy in trouble. But the president, it looks spry and healthy and relaxed, and he's talking to the press coming back from China after this magnificent trip. Hogan, then there's somebody in the administration. You will know who he is. I didn't really recognize him, and probably best I leave him anonymous. He's talking behind the president, and he's trying to talk to our friend Monica Crowley. Monica is so great at what she does in protocol at the White House. Her eyes are riveted on the boss, and this guy's trying to talk, and then he does the complete faux pas on television. He yawns, he covers his mouth. It's the boss. You're next to the boss. What is this guy?
18: Gosh, I hadn't seen it.
1: You're going to see it, because I mentioned it. Listen, it's just us. I'm just goofing around. I'm sure the guy is great. And then Donald Trump doesn't seem to get bothered by that. But, oh, man, I'm watching this thing saying, no, man, it's the president talking like that. So we've been riding that all morning long. It's kind of funny.
18: We used to, with Sarah and myself, we would always go to the White House physician and get the extra hot, spicy Halls throat lozenges.
1: Oh,
18: and we would put them in our mouths during big meetings, whether they be cabinet meetings or whatever.
1: Yeah.
18: And be like, are you sick? It's like, no, you can't be behind the president chomping on gum.
1: Yeah,
18: right? You can't.
1: Exactly
18: it looks
1: right.
18: bad.
1: Exactly
18: so you just
1: right.
18: had to put something that was so vaporizing to keep you awake, because he doesn't stop. Never. So, we're over there popping Hall's mentholyptus, as many as you could fit in your mouth, just to keep us awake, but not look like we're chewing gum. So there are all kinds of things you got to do to stay awake in that job. I hate that someone was caught, yawning on camera, but part
1: man.
18: Of it.
1: I know. And you know what? Working for him. I used to hire me all the time. We'd go do where it was always so easy, because he was kind of hands off. He handed it off to his guys, his executives. And we used to have fun at the casinos or working corporate dates or benefits, with Donald Trump and Melania. And it was always great. But still, he said he takes no prisoners. He expects the best out of you. You got to go on his time. It's exhausting in many, many ways. But, I know he loves you, man. And I'm telling you what, though, I'm feeling so good about this trip. And I'm thinking, and I said to our dear friend Mike Gallagher earlier on the show, Hogan Gidley, is I feel like the president is setting the stage in a magnificent way, in a way that a lot of us don't understand. You probably more so than most. He's structuring everything, whether it's finance, whether it's military, whether it's just the safety in the streets, whether it's medically. He's putting a country together that, I'm telling you, even if it glitches in the midterms, by 2028, when Marco's there or whoever's there, that Trumpism is going to last, and it's going to last a long time for this country, I think.
18: I think so, too, in large part because what he's building is something that is set up to last, where the first term, he did a lot of stuff through executive orders, in large part because we didn't have any support from a Republican-controlled Congress. This one's way different. Codifying something like 100 of his executive orders into law, the big beautiful bill, the funding of ICE and Customs Border Protection. These are no tax on tips, no tax on overtime. All these things that this Congress has done part and parcel with the president.
1: Yeah.
18: And, when I'm over there advising some of the leadership and the speaker, I'm telling them, guys, this is how it works. A lot, 75% of them haven't even been in the majority. And of that 75%, like 80% of those have never had Donald Trump as president. So this is all new for them, and I'm trying to explain. We had no help in the first term. In fact, Paul Ryan and the Republican Congress worked against the building of the wall, for example, and funding for American citizens over illegal aliens. We fought them on those things. This is much different. So what he has done, of course, he had some executive orders. he had to execute because that's what you do as president. You had to overturn stuff quickly. But in the meantime, he's taken it to Congress to get those things codified into law so that they last for the American people. And it'll be decades from now, but you notice it's a pretty typical pattern. You know, George W. Bush, Hitler, can't even believe it. And then all of a sudden, he's out of office. I'm like, you know what? This Mitt Romney guy, you know, milquetoast Mitt, he's the most evil. George W. Bush, boy, I wish we had that kind of conservative back again. Then Romney loses, and then they're like, Trump, he's the worst. Mitt Romney's great. I wish we had more Mitt Romneys. And then they're already saying, hey, J.D. Vance, Marco, they're the real problem. They're the real bad ones. It's not even Trump. So I give it 2 years after the end of this administration, them going, boy, I wish we had Trump back because this kind of Republican we have today is so bad. It's so typical and so obvious. They have nothing to run on. They have nothing to tout. Yeah. They are so weak. Yeah. And Trump is building something so strong for the people.
1: And it's so, we were talking too about Akeem Jeffries and Schumer. I mean, the evil of the party. And then AOC, they keep touting, I have bigger things to fry than the Senate or being president. I'm thinking, these people, that's who they have in charge. It's going to be scary. But you know what? With all the redistricting and the Republicans and Donald Trump having his eye on all of that at different specific integral little districts across the country, we may surprise some people in the midterms, I think, Hogan, huh?
18: I hope so. The redistricting, of course, but I think in the generic ballot, Democrats are only up by 3. If that's the case, then there is a toss-up chance that we keep the House. And for all the missteps, I know people are saying Republicans haven't done enough or whatever. I would argue with that, but let's just pretend for a minute that's real. If they're as bad as everyone says, how is this not a landslide for Democrats right now? And it doesn't look like it's going to be that way. And I do say some of it has to do with the procedural, the non-sexy part of getting the redistricting done that actually represents the people as opposed to the gerrymandered ways of the past. And Democrats, again, are always, as I say consistently, they're always you know, accusing Republicans of things they themselves are guilty of actually doing. Yeah. They've been gerrymandering forever. Republicans are just trying to represent the people. And somehow that's the bad thing when there's not a single Republican in all of New England in Congress. So they've rigged the whole system for years.
1: Yeah, it's so true. And before we let you go, you know, I just want to make this point because I like to repeat things on the radio so people get it, is that when they talk about gas prices, you know, the Biden gas prices were astronomically higher than they are right now, even sure. With the war of Iran. And people are forgetting about it. Oh, look at the gas price. I'm going, whoa. When nothing was going on, when it was just Biden there, inflation was skyrocketing and gas prices were at $7 in L.A. So don't talk to me about that, right?
18: But you're 100% right. But even more so, Steve Hilton said this in the California gubernatorial debate.
1: Yeah.
18: How come every state isn't $7 like California? It's because California has the biggest gas tax on its people at the any state in this country. So you can't blame all of this on Trump. And of course, the EPA administrator under Obama and Biden said, the president can't adjust gas prices. What are you talking about? Now those same people are saying it's all Donald Trump's fault. This whole thing is political theater. The states need to own up to their problems in this, taxing their people crazy amounts of money. That's the real issue at the state level.
1: Amen. Hogan, you the man. Have a great weekend. Hopefully you get a chance to relax a little bit. Keep the hard work and come back when you can, my brother.
18: Same. God bless. Talk soon, Joe.
1: Yeah, God bless you, too. Hogan Gidley is the man right there, former National Press Secretary for the Donald Trump campaign and former White House Deputy Press Secretary. And hard work. And also, he's like an advisor now to a lot of folks in Congress. And he understands why I love having Hogan on the show, that inner workings of Congress that I just cannot even figure out. I'm bad not only at math. When it comes to Congress and figuring that out, I got no idea. And Hogan knows. Hey, Joe on the radio and Dr. Mark Siegel is going to join us coming up momentarily, all right? Dr. Mark Siegel, hantavirus, Deb, look out. We're going to get the real deal from Dr. Mark. And Debbie's out there on a Friday checking out traffic for you. How we doing, Debbie Duhame?
2: Oh, you're not doing very well on the Cross Bronx. It's still bumper-to-bumper traffic into the outbound George Washington Bridge show. It's all due to the ongoing emergency work upper level under the apartments until further notice. So, again, if you can, avoid the outbound George Washington Bridge upper level. Two lanes blocked. We're seeing delays on the Deegan and the Cross Bronx. Watch for delays LIE West at Bagatelle Road, exit 50, getting out toward Melville. Looks like you still have the right lane blocked because of that sinkhole that opened up yesterday. We're seeing delays on 280 West, exit 15 into Newark for the crash. And on the Staten Island Expressway, as you head west at Slauson Ave, they're just cleaning up a crash. 95 South, exit 16 in Norwalk, accident now on the shoulder. Still seeing extremely limited westbound service on the LIRR into Penn Station. Partly cloudy today, high in the upper 60s. I'm Debbie Duhame with Joe Piscopo, AM 970, The Answer.
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15: 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And Dr. Mark Siegel is the man, physician, professor of medicine at the legendary NYU Langone Medical Center, author of The Miracle Among Us, which is the best-selling Fox book in history. You got to get The Miracle Among Us, and he's a contributor, as you know, to Fox News. Dr. Mark, welcome back to the show. Great to have you with us.
0: Great to be with you. I'm listening carefully to you. This is a house call. I see that you sound very healthy. No sign of any flu or hantavirus, anything. You seem pretty good. You're fit. You're working out.
15: I'm trying.
0: You have a personal trainer?
15: No, I don't. You know, early on I did, Dr. Mark. I went to the guy taught me everything I know, but I pretty much on the fly. But as I get older, I'm more careful. I won't lie to you. I'm more careful, you know, but do as much as I can when I can, sir, you know?
0: That's what I do. But I'm a freelancer, so
15: yeah.
0: You know, I do it on my own terms. But
15: yeah,
0: anyway, but exercise is really important.
15: It is, right? And also, not to mention, I don't want to talk about the hantavirus, but when you exercise, people don't understand, when the endorphins kick in, it's like they don't understand a natural drug that can just ease out everything. So when you're upset, the best thing to do is go for a bike ride, right, Dr. Mark? Go for a bike ride, maybe.
0: By the way, you're all right about the endorphins. Not only that, your dopamine goes up,
15: yeah,
0: and your serotonin goes up, and your happy hormones go up, oxytocin. By the way, speaking of which, I heard that RFK Jr. was at Gold's Gym with Schwarzenegger working out, but where was Piscopo? Where was Piscopo?
15: I never got the call.
0: On the West Coast?
15: I never got the call. And I used to work out with Arnold back in the day, mama me, but he was like gigantic. You know, I was like I looked like Pee Wee Herman in that gym with those guys, you know? You know? But it was great to see RFK Jr. with Arnold working out, hitting the weights, man. Hey, Dr. Mark, let me ask about this whole hantavirus thing, if I may. Because I know that Fox sent you down to Nebraska and you were on the scene. What should we be worried? What's going on? And I love that you deal with us so straight, and thank you for joining us. But we're scared. We're afraid of another COVID, you know?
0: Well, it doesn't spread that way. There's been a couple super spreader events in the past with this particular Andy strain in Argentina, 2019, about 30 cases. And this boat was a perfect, you know, petri dish for it. I mean, cruises, I love the concept of cruises, but boy, do they spread infection. So it spreads when you're in confined quarters like that for weeks. And the ship's doctor, well, he became the ship's doctor. He ended up, I believe, getting sick, and he was in the biocontainment unit in Nebraska. But look, Joe, to this point, I said to the doctor, Dr. Major, Brett Major, who's overlooking the unit, I asked him, you know, aren't you afraid for your own health? He said, well, what about you? You worked on HIV in the 80s, and you worked on COVID a few years ago. What about you? You're standing 3 feet from me, he said. So I moved to 4 feet. I moved to 4 feet.
15: Yeah, man. I don't know. I've been worried. But you think it's mostly
0: cold? No, I'm not worried. No, because look, time has passed. This whole thing started on April 1st. Yeah. Time has passed. And we're talking, you know, 11 people. You know, the numbers may go up slightly. I do believe there may have been one or two U.S. cases, but there's no sense that this is confirmed. I mean, that this is continuing to spread. And maybe some of that is due to the careful or the precautions being taken. I mean, you know, they are trying. The different countries are trying. It seems like overkill, but it's precautionary. I don't feel this particular virus does not spread human to human except in rare circumstances. And that should reassure everybody. It's hard, though, with the fear word. The fear is the biggest virus of all.
15: Right.
0: So it's hard when you see people confining people and it's all over the news and the camera trucks are there, including my camera truck. But you know, it's hard not to think, whoa. But my view is much more measured. I think the risk to the general public is almost zero.
15: But you go down there. I was so proud of you, man. I mean, because you're down there in the middle of it.
0: I like the steak there. You got to go for a steak to Omaha. You know, you can't. My sense is, what are you going to Omaha for a steak for? What about Luger's, you know?
15: Yeah.
14: But you're right, in the middle of Nebraska, you're going to want that red meat like that, you know? Which, I think about you all the time with red meat, because you said, it's good, but don't push it. Don't push it with the red meat, right? You always say that, Dr. Siegel, and I think that's good advice.
0: Yeah, I disagree with Kennedy on this. I like the MAHA movement in terms of the food. I think his attack on ultra-processed foods is fantastic.
14: Yeah,
0: think we're going in the right direction of farm to table, but I think red meat... You know, it's, look, I just had a steak the other night, but I would like to say that it's something you shouldn't have that often, yes, because it does have a lot of fat attached to it, and I don't think it's a healthy food. It's got a lot of protein, though, but I'm not a carnivore diet guy, no.
14: But I got to tell you this, and I know you're so busy, but forgive me, but I was at 100 years ago with Arnold at his gym, and it was at the World Gym in Venice, and I had to do a photo shoot. I had you probably know this joke, and because this is true, the way it happened, and they made me take my shirt off to take a picture for Muscle and Fitness magazine, and Arnold walked in, took a look at me, and said, "Joe, put your shirt back on."
0: Like that. He should. You know, he should have added that line to one of the Terminator movies.
14: I'll be back.
0: Put your shirt on.
14: I got it. And his voice always boomed across the gym. I felt like such a schlemiel, I think is the word. Oh, my God. Dr. Mark, so go quickly. Hantavirus, don't worry about it. Be careful. Stay tuned. And you survived it. You went to Nebraska. You're a brave man. And you're feeling good. And you're thinking maybe this will just hopefully move along.
0: Yeah. And also, people use it for political gain. Be careful about that.
14: Ah.
0: When people hyperventilate about something, they may have a reason for that.
14: God, you are so.
0: So
14: good.
0: No,
14: it's so true.
0: I am not afraid. I am not afraid of the Hantavirus.
14: We love you.
0: It's a very limited thing.
14: Thank you. Sure. We needed that before we started our weekend, Dr. Mark Siegel. God bless you. Can't wait to see you soon. Thanks for everything, Dr. Mark. Thanks for being there for us. Hey, God bless you, and we'll see you soon, my dear friend.
0: God bless you. Thank you, Joe. Thank you, sir.
14: Dr. Mark Siegel right there, physician, professor of medicine at the incredible NYU Langone Medical Center. I don't want to say on the air to embarrass Dr. Mark, but remember I had the laryngitis. Remember I got that? Who did I call? Called Dr. Mark Siegel. Dr. Mark got me to a gentleman. Boom. Dang, done. No problems. Took care of everything right in, and I appreciated that more than I could tell you.
4: You had a problem talking. Nobody could hear
14: you. You know what, though? I didn't want to take advantage. You don't want to take advantage, you know, especially Mark, because he's the doctor to the stars, number one. Number two, he's on TV all the time.
9: But you have 40 doctors on speed dial. Notice how he started the conversation today. He immediately said, "You're fine. There's nothing wrong with you. It's okay." I don't think anybody would do that except for you. Everyone else, how you doing?
14: He knows his joke. He's a great man. He really is a great man, a sweetheart of a guy, and so knowledgeable. I tell you what, boys, would you have gone to Nebraska if Fox goes, "Oh, we're sending you to Nebraska to find out"?
9: Yeah, he wasn't in the hot. No, but he talked to everybody.
14: He talked.
9: No, I understand that. But when he got there, he was doing stand-ups outside, and they're isolated. They're in a booth. They can't.
14: I wouldn't go near the state.
9: It's like, come on. It's like Outbreak. Dustin Hoffman. He's got to talk to these people, this and that, you know. Because if one of them has got it, Billy, then 10 of them has got it. The whole town has got it.
14: You know. Hey, I remember that.
9: That's a great scene.
14: Those are movies that no one talks about.
9: I know.
14: It was a great film. With Morgan Freeman.
9: Yeah.
14: Donald Sutherland.
9: Donald Sutherland was so creepy.
14: Cuba Gooding Jr.
9: Yes.
14: It was great.
9: Yes. But
14: great.
9: Donald Sutherland was so creepy as the villain because every time he spoke to Morgan Freeman, it was like, "Only you and I know this, Billy."
14: Yeah, that was great.
9: Be very careful, Billy. Everything was in a low tone of voice.
14: Outbreak is the name of the movie. You got to check it out.
9: And you know who was in his final role? I believe he shot it before he died. The character actor was in A Few Good Men. He was oh, my God. Why can't I remember his name? Oh, my God. Now, he played the sergeant major in Good Morning Vietnam when he kept going after Robin Williams. I can't remember the guy's name.
14: He had a great line
9: with his three up and three down. Me and Robin Williams went end of an inning.
14: Yeah. Very fun. Hey, you know, I got to tell you, though, good stuff to tune into is because sometimes those films, they don't pop up as often as you think they
9: would. No, they don't. But that's a great movie. I mean, when you never see Dustin Hoffman as a military guy, right? He's playing a military guy. He looks nothing like a military guy, and yet he pulls it off brilliantly in the movie.
14: And also, you know what else I saw Dustin Hoffman? I just happened to come by Rain Man for a second. Dustin Hoffman, how did he get eliminated in the woke thing? With some girl says something, this guy's one of the brilliant actors of our time.
9: Yeah.
14: Of our time, and he got like, they tried to destroy the guy.
9: Yeah.
14: Well, hopefully, I heard Kevin Spacey's back. I heard he may be back.
9: Well, he needs money.
14: Huh?
9: I mean, he's broke.
5: All right.
9: He's
5: now.
9: Broke. He needs money. No, I'm just saying. He spent all this money on attorneys that he needs
5: well,
9: to work.
5: I'm making the point that you got a great actor.
9: No, I understand.
5: And it was bogus and nothing really, you know, I mean, it was like a bogus thing and the poor guy's career is done, right? Oh, yeah. Meantime, we do 4 hours every day. We walk the line every day. One of these
9: What
5: days.
9: A career.
5: One of these days. One of these days, you know. Hey, one of these days, Norton. Hey, so listen, let me take a break for news with Al. All right, then we're going to come back and we're going to close up the weekend as we roll into Mike Gallagher on this Friday, May 15th, and get ready for summertime out of New York. Very excited about that. Al's got the news for you right now on AM 970, The Answer.
21: 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The Answer.
9: 59 degrees at 9:35. I'm Al Gattulo with local news first. Here's what's going on. New York City is sending a speeding ticket to a Knight Rider replica car that's been sitting in a museum for years. The Trans Am, made famous by that 1980 TV series, has been on display at the Volo Museum in Chicago for a long time, but managed to receive a $50 traffic ticket from New York City. Turns out the car on the road has the same California license plate, Knight. But museum officials say they're trying to figure out how that specific model is tied to them. The car is also connected to five other traffic violations that have gone unpaid in New York City since 2024. Maybe they should ask Kit to see if why they got that ticket. The first ever FIFA World Cup final halftime show will happen at MetLife Stadium, or New York, New Jersey Stadium, as they're calling it. Shakira, Madonna, BTS will headline the show, slated for July 19th. It'll be curated by Coldplay singer Chris Martin. Keeping with tradition, Shakira released the official World Cup song, Die Die, which she has done for other tournaments, including the 2010 World Cup in Africa, when she released Waka Waka. Sounds like a Pac-Man thing. This year's World Cup that starts June 11th includes 48 teams, featuring 104 matches and an additional knockout round. In sports, the Mets completed their first series sweep of the season. They beat the Tigers 9-4. A.J. Ewing was going deep for the first time in his major league career with a solo blast. The Masons have won 3 straight. They'll host the Yankees, who had the night off last night, for a 3-game series that starts later this evening. Stuck in traffic, Debbie Duhame's got the answer.
2: And good morning, Al. Let's see what's happening. LIRR still extremely limited westbound service into Penn Station with the ongoing Amtrak crews working on repairs. Watch for delays as well with New Jersey Transit eastbound service diverted to Hoboken Terminal. Let's see what's happening at the outbound George Washington Bridge upper level. They're still doing emergency work under the apartments until further notice. Extensive delays on the Cross Bronx into the outbound George and on the Deegan. Watch for slowdowns as you take a ride to the LIRR West by Bagatelle Road, exit 15 to Melville. Ongoing emergency repairs of that sinkhole. Let's go to the eastbound BQE. That's stop and go by the Williamsburg Bridge. An accident blocking one lane. Westbound Belt at Francis Lewis Boulevard. Watch out for an accident there. And the Garden State Parkway southbound as you get down through the area of the Pascack Valley Tolls. Watch for a collision as well. Partly cloudy today, high in the upper 60s. I'm Debbie Duhame with Joe Piscopo, AM 970, The Answer.
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5: 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No mercy. 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

0: So apparently it's just like a much to do about nothing. And it's ironic, as you listen to the radio, that Hogan Gidley, very astute at politics, says, watch, they're going to use this for the midterms to scare everybody away. And then Mark Siegel touched on it, didn't say, you know, didn't want to get political, and he did not. But he said, just watch it, because they do politicize these things. So we'll just be careful about the Hunter Biden. But me, I'd worry about it, you know, with the mice in the garage. So, but I got to tell you, I put that little sound thing, it goes like this. And it kind of drives you crazy if you go in, but it drives the mice right out. They're all gone. They're all done. Done and done. How about that?
1: Pretty impressive.
2: Nothing's going to happen to you. You're going to be fine. You're going to be fine.
3: I know.
2: Let me ask you a question. What do you think the best temperature is to go to sleep?
0: Oh, that's a good question.
2: How do you like it in your room? Do you like it cold or do you like it hot?
0: I like it cold. I do like it cool, but it's got to be below, like 68 is like, I guess, ideal. 68.
2: Well, actually, the answer from a sleep expert in Cleveland says setting the thermometer between 60 and 67 degrees is recommended to help fall asleep and stay asleep. He says it's best to avoid caffeine and sugary foods close to bedtime because both can increase body temperature and make it harder to sleep comfortably. He says when your body is too hot at night, you are sweating, tossing, and turning more and feel less comfortable.
0: Yeah. That's a sugary thing you're telling me?
2: Yeah.
1: They also recommend that you have stir-fried lobster balls in order to try it.
2: Goodness.
0: I know. What else? Give me the sleep thing because I'm a terrible sleeper. This is great.
2: Between 60 and 67 degrees, you should keep the temperature of your room.
0: All right, that's
2: but good. You don't use air conditioning, so
0: I hate air conditioning. No, I don't. Yeah, but you know what? It's going to be warm this weekend. We'll see what's going on. But I like the natural air opening up the window and that kind of thing. Mm-hmm. But I'm just not a good, especially the last couple of weeks. You know, doing all the, you go to the doctor here, you get this procedure done, that procedure done. I'm not a good sleeper in that regard.
2: Right.
0: You know? Do you dream?
2: I do.
0: I dream vividly. Do you revenge dream, Al? Do you revenge dream?
2: Revenge dream. Oh, that's a great question. Huh? That's a great question. You know what? I don't think I don't think I have.
0: You're going to start revenge dreaming?
2: No. Why do you say that? That you've put that in my head, I guarantee you within the next month, that's going to end up happening. Like, I'm going to have something. No, I honestly, I don't have that many regrets in my life. So I don't have a lot of, like, revenge stuff that I wish if I
3: regrets,
2: went back.
3: Regrets, I've had a few.
2: No, I don't. I don't
3: get too few to mention.
2: And the reason why I say that is because all of the choices that I have made in my life have gotten me to this point. And you know what? It's been a pretty good life so far. So I'd like to continue it until I'm 100, but, you know, we don't know that. But I wouldn't go back. Like, put it this way. If I had a time machine and could go back to when I was, like, 15 or 16, would I change anything? The answer is probably not.
0: Yeah, wait, don't do this. I'm going to do this for a second on the air live. It's live. Hey, Mike, is that you? Hello? Hold on.
4: Hey, Gerald, this is...
0: Oh.
4: Hey. Can you hear me okay?
0: Oh, hi, how you doing? No, I thought it was Mike. Did Mike need me? It's Piscopo. I'm on the air live. I wasn't going to pick up, Mike Lindell. Does Mike need me for anything? Go ahead. I'll call you back. Okay, I'll call you right back. I see Lindell pop up. You see what I do? I pick up the phone. And I got to tell you something.
2: Only we have a show for the next 15 minutes of your life. Pick up the phone.
0: That's Mike Lindell has been a sponsor from day one.
2: Yes.
0: This guy is a great guy. I'm sorry. He is a great... I'm not sorry.
2: I'm not saying he's not a great guy.
0: No, it's great. So when Mike calls, if somebody calls, if I saw Cthulhu, I'd pick it up as well. You know?
2: No, you wouldn't. All right, good. Next time I'm off, while you're on the air, I'm going to call you. I'm going to make sure to call you. I want to see if you pick up the phone.
0: I say, but Mike has been, he's been such a friend, and that's why when people vilify Mike Lindell, they vilify Rudy Giuliani. You know what I say? Forget about it. I put my hand under my chin, I go, forget about it. You know what? You can't just go with the wind. Oh, I don't like that because somebody said this, that, and the other thing. Mike's been with all of us. He's been with Salem for like ever, you know, and Rudy as well, and Rudy's doing well. So, but I don't know. I think that might have been for politics. Mike is still running, we know, guys, for governor of Minnesota, correct?
2: I believe so. Yes.
0: Oh, gosh, that's good. They could use Mike Lindell. My gosh, this guy waltz after waltz. I mean, where do you go from there? You know, my goodness gracious. No, if I was on stage and I had the phone with me, you know, because sometimes I'll keep it out just in case, God forbid. And it says Cthulhu. There's no way I'm answering that.

0: No, he's throwing it to the side. Are you kidding me?
1: Not true.
0: Or you might pick up and go, new phone. Who's this? Who's this? New phone? What? Who?
1: Man. No, it's so funny. And Joe Sibilia as well. Joe always apologizes before he calls anyway, so that's okay.
2: Do I really? Is that something I do?
1: You apologize. But
0: he apologizes way too much.
1: But no, you don't. There's never enough. There's never enough.
0: No. There's a limit.
1: Every time Joe goes, I'm sorry, I don't want to bother you. I'm sorry, but I'm sorry if they're my boss. It's respectful.
0: I don't do that.
1: I know, but it's nice.
2: I may be a little too apologetic sometimes.
1: It's
2: but
1: good.
2: When
1: don't,
2: I call
1: don't
2: you,
1: don't lose that.
2: But you know, I always figure you're busy. I know you have a lot going on in your life.
0: Lose it. Go to the dark side. Go on the dark side. What's wrong with you?
2: It's like the angel and the devil on my shoulder with the two of you. Joe's the angel. Al.
1: I don't know.
0: Wow.
1: Makes for interesting radio. I'm telling you the truth now.
0: You know, that Al, he was a nice guy. Always said no. Very negative. But he was just an evil individual.
1: Your eulogy, man. I can't wait. This is going to be
0: great. Good. Okay, good. So you are going to outlive me. All right, good. I like this. I remember. He used to yell at me all the time. Go. Hey, where are you now? Go.
1: Go to hell, Alcaturo. Go to hell, Alcaturo. You're yelling.
0: How's it feel down there? Notice I'm not looking up. I'm not looking up. Because I know you're not up there.
2: Al's funeral will be a roast.
1: Joe, settle down. Settle down, Joe. Settle down, Joe.
0: We'll be back to that. They're making the burnt French toast right now. Settle down. We got the real maple syrup. Yes, we got it. We got it. It's okay.
1: Me in the home. Not going to be nice. I said I bought some maple syrup for you. Yeah. Maple syrup.
0: Bob, we got the maple syrup, Bob. We're good. Don't worry.
2: So here's the problem. Al is going to dictate in his will that he be buried with the recipe for the egg cup, so no one else will be able to enjoy.
1: Secret. Oh, my God.
0: No, you know what will happen? Frank Moreno will show up at my funeral and give a 15-minute speech. People will be walking out. We all discuss. Oh, my God. Is the guy going to shut up? Jeez. He's just a guy who pushed buttons on a radio. We don't need a dissertation from Frank. You know, I remember...
2: Well, that's your new favorite thing, is he always posts like a eulogy on Facebook for people that he doesn't know.
0: I mean, like, no, but it's legit. Like, when somebody passes that Joe Piscopo knows personally, you post a thing and then you tell it. There's an anecdote to it. There's something to it. There's a point to it, and you had a personal experience with that person. Frank, well, I never really knew the man, and then goes into like a 14-paragraph missive. Nobody cares. Just say you're sorry that he's dead. That's it. Move on.
1: There's
0: no need.
1: But anymore, I'm going to start posting. They're dropping like flies.
0: See, when you get older, you can say that. It's okay to say that.
1: Oh, man. More people dying. And then I said this to somebody the other day. It's like, when somebody dies, what's the first thing you ask? The first thing you ask?
0: Well, you ask. No. You ask.
2: What happened?
0: What happened? How'd they die?
2: And then the second question.
1: Happened to me?
2: The second question from Joe Piscopo is, do you think I'm going to get it?
0: Right. They died in a plane crash. Am I going to get it? What happened?
2: Think that'll happen to me?
0: They were on a hang glider and they fell. Am I going to get it?
1: God forbid. Debbie will straighten us out. She'll be there.
3: I have noticed that, though. People are dropping like flies lately. I have noticed that, you know? What's going on?
1: You, that seemed relatively healthy, right?
3: Yeah.
1: Right? And
3: you
1: say, what happened? Then I want to go, what happened? Then if you dig into it, you can say, well, there is a like a kind of a chain of, events that caused it. But, it's unnecessary.
3: Scary.
1: And may they all rest in peace, by the way. Right, Debbie?
3: Yeah,
1: may they all rest in peace.
3: Yeah. And as they say, well, we're getting to that age.
1: No.
3: Some people tell me. I'm like, I know.
1: No,
3: don't remind me. Things happen.
1: Spring chicken.
3: And yesterday was so great at Georgian Court. That was
1: great.
3: Georgian Court University. So much fun.
1: Ever. Thank you.
3: And what about
1: there.
3: That chapel? Wasn't that gorgeous? Yeah, I meant to mention that. Wasn't that beautiful?
1: Gorgeous. That was so gorgeous.
3: So
1: right
3: we
1: there.
3: Did go to church yesterday. We were at the chapel.
1: Exactly. You know? Amen to that, Debbie. Debbie, have a great weekend. We love you. Love you. Appreciate it. Thanks so much.
3: Love you too, Joe. Have a great weekend, guys. Let's see what's going on. Outbound George Upper. They're still doing that emergency repair work under the apartments. Big time delays on the Cross Bronx and the Deacon into the outbound George Washington Bridge. Still seeing extremely limited westbound LIRR service into Penn Station. New Jersey Transit, Midtown Direct. It was being diverted over to Hoboken, and the LIE West at Bagatelle Road into Melville. Watch out for that sinkhole. I'm Debbie Duhaime with Joe Piscopo, AM 970, The Answer.
1: All right, Debbie Duhaime, thank you so much. 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
6: We're setting up for what may be the nicest weekend of the year so far. Looking at a high temperature this afternoon up around 66 degrees with partly cloudy skies. We'll keep those partly cloudy skies overnight tonight, drop down to 55 to start the day on Saturday with a high temperature up around 79 degrees. Beautiful day for us with a few temperatures in the 80s over in parts of New Jersey. There's a little bit of rain overnight Saturday night into Sunday morning. It's gone by the time most people wake up. Sunday morning, a low of 63. We hit a high of 85 Sunday afternoon. I'm Storm Guy. It's that live meteorologist, Stephen Parr.
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1: Hey, Joe on the radio, great to have you with us. Appreciate it very much. Yeah, that's actually Stacy's dog in the background. Great dog. There's a Neapolitan Mastiff, big 200-pound dog. And a great dog indeed. And they are so protective, you know. And that's my buddy. That's a big dog, but really kind of a pussycat, you know. And Al, you have a regular dog, little doggy dog?
0: Regular dog. I have a 10-year-old half lab, half husky.
1: And it's okay. It's all right.
0: He's the best. Except he got me up the other morning at 1 o'clock.
1: Ooh.
0: And decided to, he did his business outside. Then he goes and lays on the ground. He just looks at me like, hey, I'm out here. I'm chasing things. No, time to go back to bed. This morning he got up at, 2:15. My wife got up.
1: Oh.
0: I did this move where I was up and I heard him and I'm like, I'm not getting up 45 minutes early. I shook the bed. She got up and went and let him out. So
1: good stuff.
0: That's the plan, you know. You have to do those things. Albert, keeps the marriage alive, Joe.
1: That's it, baby. I hear you. Listen, and have a great weekend. Joseph Bilia, thank you so much.
2: Thank you, Joe.
1: Stephen Parr and Debbie Duhame, thank you so much. And Cara Fasaro and Molly and Tom and everybody. Mert Roberts will podcast this sucker out in a minute. It's going to be a beautiful weekend. Finally, we can grab onto some summertime, you know, this weekend, and you will have a well-deserved, very fine weather weekend. Now, in the meantime, we invite you to keep everything right there, AM970TheAnswer.com. Keep it right there, and stay tuned for the great Mike Gallagher. You don't want to miss Mike fired up today on a Friday with Mike Gallagher. Doesn't get better than that, all right? That comes up in about 5 minutes on AM970 The Answer. In the meantime, you know what? Please go out and make it the absolute best weekend that you can. Would you do that? Because you deserve it.
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0: 59 degrees at 9:59. Al Gattullo with local news first. Here's what's going on. PATH is increasing service to run trains 7 days a week. Starting this weekend, the Port Authority of New York and New Jersey says PATH will operate on all four of its lines on Saturdays and Sundays from 10 a.m. to 9 p.m. The service boost follows a $430 million investment into the program just a couple weeks after PATH raised fares by 25 cents. Officials say it's the most significant service increase for PATH service in 25 years. The Brooklyn Half Marathon kicks off in Prospect Park Saturday morning. Roughly 29,000 runners set to take to the streets this year for the 13-mile race. The route starts near the Brooklyn Museum. It ends on the Coney Island Boardwalk. Some celebrities running in the crowd include reality TV star Matt James, raising a canon actor Patina Miller, and Jersey Shore's Vinny Guadagnino. Parking restrictions are already in place for certain parts of the area, with parking restrictions along Eastern Parkway, Flatbush Avenue, and Ocean Avenue. 700 admission badges for admission to the White Sands Beach may be void. Since South Seaside wasn't incorporated by Seaside Park prior to these transactions, those who purchased admission may not be able to enter. Berkeley's mayor tells NJ.com they were waiting to hear if their badges would be honored. Seaside Park officials said Monday they'll honor their badges off-season vehicle access, but not summer beach admissions. Anyone who purchased the White Sands Beach badges from Berkeley are eligible for refunds. You now know what's going on. Have a great weekend, everyone. Al Gattullo, AM 970, The Answer.
8: News this hour from Town Hall. I'm Rich Thomason. After 2 days of talks, the Trump-Xi summit is wrapped up in Beijing. Both sides claim progress in stabilizing U.S.-China relations, but differences remain. The status of Taiwan, one of those differences. Still, President Trump says there was a meeting of the minds on Iran.
9: We've really done some wonderful things, I believe. We did discuss Iran. We feel very similar in Iran. We want that to end. We don't want them to have a nuclear weapon. We want the straits open. We're closing it now. They closed it, and we closed it on top of them. But we want the straits open.
10: Mr. Trump says no final decision has been made on a pending American arms sale to Taiwan. He also says the summit produced some major trade deals. Not so long ago, this would have been unthinkable, a CIA director paying a visit to Cuba. But John Ratcliffe has done just that.
11: The Cuban state media announced that high-level officials from the Cuban government had met with Ratcliffe, an extremely unusual visit by the head of the CIA to Cuba. The Cuban officials said that they had told the U.S. government that Cuba presented no kind of security threat to the United States whatsoever. Cuba is dealing with the consequences of U.S. sanctions and specifically a very, very serious energy crisis that right now has caused almost a virtual shutdown of the economy because of an absolute lack of fuel now almost, according to the latest reports.
10: The BBC's Luis Fajardo. The Supreme Court has granted women continued access to the abortion drug mifepristone at pharmacies or through the mail without an in-person visit to a doctor. The High Court is allowing it while the lawsuit plays out in lower courts. Watching Wall Street, the Dow is down 426 points. The Nasdaq off more than 460 points. More on these stories at townhall.com.
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18: From the wild world of D.C. politics to America's culture clash, brace yourself for the reality check you've been waiting for. The one and only Mike Gallagher.
19: President Trump returning to the United States after a very successful visit in China. And golly, I'm kind of in amazement at what we just witnessed this week. A lot of things happening here in the United States, and we're watching closely what's going on in South Carolina. I just checked in with Joey Hudson, who shared, I want to give you an update, because I was in South Carolina earlier in the week. The South Carolina House is going back into session this morning. They're going to take the weekend to review the redrawn congressional maps, and then we'll return on Monday to hopefully vote. Now, there's a lot of cynicism and people suggesting that maybe they're trying to run out the clock. Maybe these rhinos are trying to pay lip service to the idea of redistricting, but they're just going to run out the clock. We will see. Time will tell. We'll know by Monday. Joey has talked to a number of members of the House who are trying to make it happen, but nobody knows what the Senate's going to wind up doing. However, as I understand it, with this session, this specially convened session, as I understand it, they don't need a two-thirds majority now. They just need a simple majority. They ought to have the votes. We'll see. I don't trust these Republicans because they have hidden agendas. As we talked about yesterday, a lot of these Republicans just hate President Trump, and they don't care if the House is taken over by the Democrats. They just don't care. And the Democrats are panicking. They are in a full-fledged panic. Check out Kamala Harris, who is now telling people that the Democrats ought to have a no bad ideas brainstorming session to try to figure out what to do next.
20: Say, look, this is a moment where there are no bad ideas. A no bad idea brainstorm is what I'd like to call it. And in that no bad ideas brainstorm, we talk about what we need to do and think about doing around the Electoral College. We talk about the idea of Supreme Court reform, which includes expanding the Supreme Court. We invite a conversation about multi-members districts. We talk about, look, that if we win the Senate, which we should and we will, then the Senate Judiciary Committee should have rules that they put in place so when these people come before as nominees to the Supreme Court and lie, that they are held to account and consequence, not just that somebody goes on cable news and says they lie, but that there are rules in place to actually penalize people for lying to a Senate Judiciary Committee. That we agree that it is right to have ethics rules for Supreme Court justices. And let's put those in place. Let's talk about statehood for Puerto Rico and D.C. These are the things I think that we've got to do. We've got to neutralize these red states from cheating.
19: There are no bad ideas. And then she goes through a whole list of bad ideas. You want some more bad ideas? Let me give you California's Ro Khanna. This guy has tried to deceive people for years into thinking he's some kind of a moderate. In fact, I've even got a colleague who likes to interview him, and I don't understand it. I don't know why you'd talk to this guy. He's as radical and as loony a leftist as you'll find in the United States House of Representatives. But I don't know, maybe it's his personality, his countenance, his demeanor makes people think he's actually a moderate. You want to hear what a moderate sounds like? You want to hear what a list of no bad ideas sounds like? I give you Congressman Ro Khanna.
3: Mr. Speaker, the Supreme Court is engaged in an ugly recidivism to deny black political representation in the black in the South. Not since 1877, when Rutherford Hayes ended Reconstruction, have we seen as fast a rollback of political rights for black Americans. The moral light has been extinguished from the Supreme Court. That is why we need term limits for Supreme Court justices. 18 years and you're out. That is why we need to expand the court from 9 justices to 13 justices like we have 13 circuits. The next time the Democrats have power, we need to actually take action, not just appoint commissions. As we approach the 250th year anniversary of our nation, we need a modern Supreme Court to uphold our nation's principles.
19: There you go. That's what they're going to do. You better believe they're going to pack the court. These are power-hungry thugs. Full stop. You want to hear what how Hakeem Jeffries is talking these days? The guy who wants to be the Speaker of the House so badly he can taste it? He's just salivating at the prospect of becoming the House of Representatives Speaker? Listen to this guy.
21: We will beat the far-right extremists. We're going to win in November, and then we're going to crush their souls.
19: We're going to crush their souls. Look, their desperation ought to be music to your ears. Things are actually going really well. The media is going to try to demoralize you. They keep trying to demoralize us. It isn't working. It isn't working. Good things are occurring and good things are coming. Be positive, be optimistic, and understand that we've got this. Look, they're willing to tell you how radical they're going to be. They're willing to say they're not at all that far removed from the goofball Virginia Democrats who were considering lowering the mandatory retirement age for the Supreme Court in the Commonwealth of Virginia to 54. This is what today's Democrat Party has become. And meanwhile, Trump's just the boss. There was an essay from Flopping Aces over on X that I'm going to share with you about what happened this week in China and why they really hate him. And this goes for some of these rhinos in states like Alabama and South Carolina who have pushed back against the redistricting efforts. They hate him because no one comes close to achieving what Trump is achieving. And the fact is, the Trump era is back bigger and bolder than before. It is one of the most remarkable things we've ever seen in our lifetime. I can't wait to share this essay with you from at Flopping Aces over on X called Only Donald Trump. Hey, welcome aboard. It's Friday. We made it through another week. How about Kamala Harris? How about Democrats screaming that they're going to crush our souls? How about Ro Khanna saying, pack the court, term limits, play dirty? Well, they've always played dirty. They've always believed that redistricting based on race is something they were going to do anyway because they didn't think they would ever be held accountable. I really do hope that Kamala Harris continues with the No Bad Ideas tour. I mean, look, if that imbecile is the Democrat nominee for president in 2028, it'll be a landslide for Republicans of epic proportions. You put Marco Rubio or J.D. Vance up against her? Oh, my gosh. I can't wait to see that outcome. Can you? How about Kamala Harris sitting down with world leaders? You think she could sit down with Xi the way Trump has done? With the kind of nonsense that she spews on a regular basis? And think about it. She's their best. She outpolls everybody. She's the best they've got. A retread of somebody who already lost badly, lost every swing state, lost the electoral college, lost the popular vote. She got clobbered. And they're going to say, well, she didn't have enough time because of Biden's shenanigans. So now we're going to give her more time and she'll be better. You think she gets better? Oh, my word. 800-655-MIKE, 16 past the hour. I've got good news on a lot of fronts to share with you, including good news on our Prison Fellowship Angel Tree Summer Camp campaign. Man, we're going to get over 100, and you did it. I asked you yesterday if we can get over 100, and thanks to a generous donation out of Dallas, we did. We got to keep it going. I'll give you an update on that. We're going to talk a little bit about what's happening with the Los Angeles mayor's race. This Spencer Pratt fellow making a lot of gains. We'll tell you about that as well. But first of all, let's put your voice front and center here on a Friday episode of the Mike Gallagher Show. 800-655-MIKE, 800-655-6453. And I do want to share with you this essay called Only Donald Trump as the president returns successfully from a triumphant visit to China. That and a whole lot more coming up.

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6: Who's going to put us over 100 on the screen, on the counter, for the big Angel Tree Prison Fellowship campaign? 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We got 650 kids we want to send to a Christian summer camp. These are the children of American prisoners, and I need you. Right now we're at 99. Who's going to pop in 200 and watch it go to 100 on the counter? If you go to MikeOnline.com, you'll see it. You'll see you click on the banner there, and you'll see the counter. Right now it says 99 out of 650 kids. Somebody's got to take us over 100. $200 sponsors a child of an American prisoner for a full week of sunshine, of fun, of camaraderie with other kids, and the gospel. A lot of these kids are going to learn about the love of Jesus Christ and God's mercy. A lot of these kids get saved. So you're going to be saving souls. And I really need you. We got off to a little bit of a slow start. But I'm just as like I'm in a good mood for America, just like I'm optimistic for the future, I'm optimistic that we're going to have another great campaign. Please go to MikeOnline.com, whatever you can afford, $25, $50, $100. And if we get one more child sponsored, we will be at 100 on the counter as we head into the weekend, which would be a really big deal. I think we'd do better than that. If we, you know, you think about it, it's a four-week campaign. The goal is 650 kids. We need about 150 children a week in order to hit our goal. So we've got a ways to go. Won't you consider blessing these children? Won't you consider doing some good and paying it forward and sponsoring children so they go to a summer camp? It's a beautiful ministry. Prison Fellowship, we love working with these folks. Please go to MikeOnline.com, MikeOnline.com. I want to read this to you before we take your calls. We're also going to be joined by Representative Luke Rankin from Lawrence County in South Carolina. He's going to join us to talk about the latest redistricting efforts in the Palmetto State. I'm worried. There's a lot of noise. There's a lot of, you know, accusations getting thrown around. There's a lot of real ugly things being said and a belief, frankly, that there are Republicans who hate President Trump and want to block his agenda. And it's so, so frustrating to me. So we'll dive into that with Representative Luke Rankin. He does a great job. I knew of him, read about his efforts to get a highway named for our friend and colleague Charlie Kirk, who was assassinated last year. So we'll visit with him here in just a few minutes on the Mike Gallagher Show. By the way, I got to read this great essay. This is at Flopping Aces. Don't know who it is, who's behind it, but I love what they wrote. Only Donald Trump, the essay says. No other human being on earth could pick up the phone, summon the top 30 most powerful CEOs alive, Tesla, Apple, NVIDIA, Wall Street, AI, aerospace, the whole roster, and have every single one clear their schedules to fly into Beijing with him. Only Trump could land in China after a decade of manufactured hate and get handed the ultra-rare state visit plus treatment that Beijing created specifically for him and has never given anyone else. Cheering students, Temple of Heaven, Great Hall of the People, beef trade reopened as a welcome gift. While career politicians and globalist bench warmers spent years turning U.S.-China relations into a slow-motion dumpster fire, only Trump walks in like he owns the room and turns it into a high-stakes power move for America first. This isn't Biden's pathetic weakness. This isn't the war party's fever dream confrontation. This is Trump doing what only Trump does, showing up with overwhelming strength, elite leverage, and zero fear. The rest of them talk. Trump assembles legends and rewrites the script in real time. Nobody else even comes close. Not now, not ever. This is why they hate him. This is why the world watches him. This is why history keeps bending in his direction. The Trump era is back, bigger and bolder than before. I've reposted that essay on my X account, so follow me at Gallagher Show if you want to see that essay and share it with everybody at Flopping Aces. Only Donald Trump. Only my grilly is going to make sure that you've got the best grilling tool possible, the stainless steel grilling basket that is taking America by storm. It's called My Grilly. 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Gosh, do I appreciate this great device. 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
6: You know why I'm in such a good mood? I got to spend a few days in South Carolina. I love my home away from home. Had a great visit there. I was hanging out with Pat Hartness over at that beautiful airstrip that he has there in Woodruff. Of course, I stay at the Hotel Hartness all the time. I am a little annoyed. You know what they charge me to fill up the tank? I get the fuel option with the car rental place at the airport. $200 to fill up the gas tank. $10 a gallon is what they charge. I called them yesterday and said, what are you talking about? Well, we'll get right on that. Nobody's ever called me back. Are you out of your minds? I said, do you have the fuel? Well, no, the fuel option box wasn't checked by the folks at the Greenville-Spartanburg Airport. I said, well, they needed to check it. I said, but how do you get to $199 as a gas charge? Well, we charge $9.99 a gallon. $9.99 a gallon? Huh? That's a racket. What kind of scam is that? $9.99 a gallon for gas. So I got the bill yesterday. The gas charge was more than the car rental. And they upgraded me. I didn't ask for a big, huge Wagoneer battleship. They gave me the big vehicle. Okay, and now you want to ding me $200. Oh, I don't think so. So other than that, though, the visit was fantastic. And I am really appreciative of State Representative Luke Rankin, who represents District 14. That's Lawrence, as I understand it. I first read about him. He's a guy who champions veterans in the state. I know that he also put together an effort to name a highway for our friend and colleague Charlie Kirk. And of course, he's right in the middle of sort of the redistricting battle that is going on right now in the state of South Carolina. And quite frankly, the whole country is watching what South Carolina is going to do next. So I thought it'd be kind of nice. We appreciate Representative Rankin calling in to tell us exactly what the next steps are. Look, do you have any clout with Hertz? $200 for gas? I mean, my goodness, what's going on here?
16: Mike, I appreciate all you're doing on the airwaves. I've listened to you my entire life. My parents are big fans of you as well. And look, I've always appreciated you sharing your personal woes with us on the airwaves. There's probably not a whole lot I can do on the gas front.
6: I know. Well, you're getting a lot done there in Lawrence County, so we appreciate you, and I'm a big fan of what you're doing. And first of all, as a friend and colleague of Charlie Kirk here at Salem, just know how grateful we are for your efforts. I don't know where that went, but I know that you were making an effort to try to rename a highway in honor of Charlie. There's communities around the country that are doing that, and of course, the loony left is upset about it. Some of them who are the haters don't want it to happen. How did that come about? How does that go? Were you able to make progress on that?
16: Well, we passed it out of the House almost unanimously on the Republican side of the aisle. Unfortunately, the effort died in the Senate, and I think we've been seeing this kind of consistently in the Senate. They need to kind of grow up a little bit and do the right thing, and this is going to come down to the same kind of issue here with the redistricting process.
6: Yeah.
16: The Senate's going to have to do the right thing and pass this. We are going to probably overwhelmingly pass it in the House. And it's very important to note that we only need a simple majority in both houses to pass this map. This is a very big deal. It's bigger than South Carolina. The eyes of the nation are on us, and we've got to do the right thing and make sure we have President Trump's back.
6: Well, walk us through this, if you can, for us, because as I understand it, your governor, Governor McMaster, who initially seemed very reluctant to do this, finally did call everybody back into session at 5:01 p.m. As I understand it, today They go into session, and then they're going to take the weekend to review the maps. Can you just kind of walk us through step by step what South Carolina is doing? And you're right. I mean, of course, I've been sharing with the audience that it goes from needing a two-thirds majority to now just a simple majority. Doesn't that mean that this is pretty much in the bag, that it's that the redistricting is going to happen?
16: Well, we hope so, Mike. And I do want to give credit where credit is due. Governor McMaster did the right thing, calling us back into session to get this thing done. And the process now, you're correct, we just need a simple majority to pass this map. And so today is the beginning of that process. We're going to give, you know, the opposition a chance to look at the map. And then we're going to come back on Monday, and we're going to pass this bill. Now, the big hurdle is going to be the Senate. And there has been some talk of them wanting to slow walk this or to hold it up. And I do want to point out that the majority leader in the Senate, Shane Massey, has really been the thorn in the side of this the entire way. But I do think President Trump and the administration is going to make sure that the pressure is there and that we do the right thing. And look, Mike, we talk about how this is bigger than South Carolina. Do we want the last 2 years of President Trump's presidency to be muddied by more impeachment talk and more witch hunts? This is huge, and we've got to do the right thing.
6: It's a huge national story with big national implications. And of course, you mentioned the Senate Majority Leader Shane Massey. He's the guy who quite infamously this week said that a vibrant Democratic Party is good for the United States. Yeah, vibrant. That's one way to put it. I mean, Luke, we're talking about packing the Supreme Court. We're talking about weekly, daily impeachments. We're talking about handcuffing the Trump agenda. And this guy wants to brag on the need for a vibrant Democratic Party. This is an actual Republican Senate Majority Leader. Are you kidding me?
16: Yeah, it's unacceptable. And there have been some talk about from the Senate that this map is somehow going to turn us into a 5-2, you know, congressional makeup or a 4-3. That's completely bogus. We've worked really hard on this map. The closest district is going to be a +10. Favorable for a Republican. So it's going to be a very solid map. It's going to be 7-0, and it's going to be great for South Carolina and the country.
6: Representative Luke Rankin is with us. He represents District 14, Lawrence County, South Carolina. And look, you're sending kind of a warning cry. Look at what happened with your noble effort to get a highway named for Charlie Kirk. It passed almost unanimously in the House, and then the Senate blocked it. That's, again, the concern over this redistricting. Luke, what is up? What in the world is up with these Republicans in South Carolina's Senate? I mean, are these just a bunch of rhinos? Are these a bunch of Trump-hating Republicans, a bunch of never-Trumpers who want to block the Trump agenda? What's the problem with the South Carolina Senate?
16: Well, I think there is definitely some obstinatism against the Trump administration with some of these senators. And what I tell my folks is we got to light these phones up. I mean, you got to reach out to Senator Shane Massey and the other four Republicans that voted with the Democrats to block our efforts initially. And we've got to make our voice heard. And again, all we need is that simple majority in the Senate. We feel pretty optimistic. But again, we can't allow them to slow walk this thing and run the clock out.

0: not the Democrats. It's Republicans who want to give Democrats these victories. It's astounding to me. And I got chills when he, I didn't realize, because I knew that he was trying to get, you know, a highway name for Charlie. Had no idea that that was actually blocked by these Republican senators in the state of South Carolina. This is not a, and this is not unique to South Carolina. We got a whole bunch of rhinos in this country. You talk about the swamp. These are swamp creatures who are in the way of trying to do what's right for America. It's unbelievable. Unbelievable. We had somebody call in from South Carolina who seemed to have some knowledge. Can you believe the $200? And, of course, incidentally, did you notice how diplomatic Luke Rankin was when he said, I love you always talking about your personal woes? That was a diplomatic way of saying I whine a lot. And I know it. I'm guilty. I plead guilty. I do whine. I have this great visit, and I go to the airport, drop off the rental car, and I get the bill emailed to me. $200 to fill up a tank of gas. And of course, first of all, I have the fuel option. When I called initially, I said, what in the world is this all about? And they said, well, we don't have you listed as having the fuel option. I said, yes, I have the fuel option. I've always had the fuel option. Look at this. Refueling for this vehicle I had yesterday in Greenville, $19.88 gallons. And that isn't right, because it wasn't empty. It was about almost a half full when I returned it. 19.88 gallons at $9.99 a gallon. Fuel charge that I owe Hertz, $198.60. The car rental was like under $200. $198, $200 to fill up a tank of gas. And look, all right, you want to ding me for filling up the gas tank? $9.90. Who's paying $9.99 a gallon? And of course, what they're doing is they're dinging the customer and making sure that they make a profit on somebody who doesn't fill up the gas tank when they return the car. Only reason I don't fill up the gas tank is because I typically don't have time, and that's why I get what's called the fuel option in advance. And the lady on the phone yesterday said, well, yeah, it ought to be about $60, 60 or 70 tops, not one. I said, $199? She said, oh, we'll get the, Mr. Gallagher, your platinum, schmatinum, king, emperor's category. We'll get right on this, Mr. Gallagher. Yeah, right on it. You think my phone has rung yet? You think anybody's given me an update on why they're trying to gouge me? And it's so funny. I wonder how many people just go along with it. A lot of times I wouldn't even, $200, give me a break. And that's the kind of stuff that companies are doing to customers all over America. You know full well, all they're trying to do is take advantage of people. I'm all about capitalism. I appreciate capitalism. That ain't capitalism. That's gouging. That's practically criminal. $200, $9.99 a gallon. And let's just hope the guy pays it and goes away. Well, newsflash, Hertz, I give you guys a lot of business. 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
1: Funny text message from South Carolina. Mike, there are four gas stations on Highway 14 near Greenville-Spartanburg Airport. Just saying. LOL. I get it. I mean, but I've always done the fuel option. And the reason I tell you about this is just to make sure, first of all, that you keep, you're aware of what companies like Hertz or Avis or some of the big, and I like Hertz, actually. 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I know it's a little different in Greenville because it's not an actual Hertz-owned Hertz rental place. It's like a franchise. It's kind of weird. They don't, they're not part of, I think, the Hertz, brand, but they, well, I mean, they're the Hertz brand, but they're not owned by Hertz. I guess they're owned independent. 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And that's their policy. And the reason I share this with you is because this affects all of us. This affects everybody. This is the kind of stuff that can happen. And if you're not diligent, you'll get taken advantage. And I'm not going to let it go. There was a lady who called in. I don't know where she went. Alex said that he talked to her and then she hung up. But evidently I think she maybe even works for that rental car location. But look, if this is a policy that they're trying to implement around the country, that's wrong. That is flat out wrong. And people shouldn't be ripped off like that. But again, a little bump in the road on my otherwise great visit to South Carolina. 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Lisa's in Chicago, wants to weigh in on my Hertz car rental nightmare. $200 to fill up the tank, Lisa.
2: Yes, indeed. They get you every time. So here's the deal. You need to allow an extra 15 minutes to fill that tank. Because in Little Black Riding, and I've traveled for 25 years for work,
1: right.
2: In Little Black Riding, it says that if you take the fuel option, they are going to charge you for an entire tank of gas, whether you bring it back full or not.
1: So yeah, but the lady that I first reached when I called about this goofy charge, she admitted, she said, look, they didn't properly apply the fuel option to your rental. If they had, she said it would have been about $60. So, you know, I know what you're saying. You might want to even, what's that?
2: No, if you have a 17-gallon tank and you only need 5
1: right.
2: gallons, they're still going to charge you.
1: They're going to charge you to fill the whole thing up. Yeah, that's a good point. I mean, it's kind of crazy. But again, it's just as an example of companies that want to take advantage of the consumer. And it's wrong, you know? I mean, just looking in black and white, there's no way, and are they going to argue, well, that's the labor? $9.99 a gallon? So you're going to pay somebody, what is gas in South Carolina? I drove by, it was like $4, $4.20 a gallon. So you're going to pay somebody almost $6 a gallon to go fill up the gas tank? Nah, that's a ripoff. That's a scam. That is a brazen way to try to take advantage of somebody, a consumer who isn't paying attention. And it shouldn't be that way. It doesn't have to be that way. It just shouldn't be that. But thanks for a nice note from South Carolina who writes, Ray writes, thanks for being you. You're such a genuine person. I never miss you. Love you. Thank you. That's very, very kind of you, Ray. Love you, too. And I love the generosity of this audience. Look at that. We've got 105 on the screen, 105 children going to summer camp. That really means 120. Let's keep it going. Bless a child with a week of summer camp, the child of a prisoner, MikeOnline.com. Coming up, you know, we mentioned Charlie Kirk with this great state representative a few moments ago, Luke. You saw the stuff they were saying about Charlie after he was assassinated. We're going to have a guest who brings a firsthand perspective on why a number of young people are spiraling into online radicalism. That and more all coming up here on the Mike Gallagher Show. So many people living with everyday pain think they're just stuck with it. 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
7: Hour from Town Hall, I'm Rich Thomason. Final round of talks between President Trump and Chinese President Xi having wrapped up. Mr. Trump now on his way back home. Speaking aboard Air Force One, the president touts China's pledge to purchase 200 Boeing jetliners.
4: be by far the largest order ever if they do a good job with the 200, which I'm sure they will. And that's General Electric, also the engines. So they're buying General Electric. So it's approximately 400, 450 engines, 200 planes, and a promise of up to 750 if they do a good job.
7: The president says China has also agreed to purchase American soybeans. Ukrainian President Zelensky says three children are among the two dozen people killed in a Russian missile attack on a Kiev apartment building, as so much of the world's attention was focused on the Trump-Xi summit in Beijing. Vladimir Putin stepped up Russia's assault on its neighbor, Ukraine. A whole lot of New York City area commuters may soon have to find another way to get to work.
8: The Long Island Railroad could shut down Saturday at 12:01 a.m. if unionized workers and the train system can't reach a tentative contract. The railroad, which serves New York City's eastern suburbs, is North America's largest commuter rail system, carrying some 250,000 customers each weekday. The railroad and the union representing locomotive engineers, machinists, and other train workers have been negotiating for months. A strike was temporarily averted in September when the Trump administration agreed to help. Those efforts ended without a deal, and both sides were given 60 days to try again. I'm Donna Water.
7: Following yesterday's record gains, a sell-off this morning on Wall Street. The Dow is down about 383 points. The Nasdaq Composite Index is off around 300 points. More on these stories, townhall.com.
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20: From the wild world of D.C. politics to America's culture clash, brace yourself for the reality check you've been waiting for. 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
1: This war in Iran has to come to an end, and I'm hoping with President Trump's return from China and a very successful visit that Americans are understanding and appreciating exactly what was achieved this week. I loved the essay that I saw on X last night by somebody called Flopping Aces. Only Donald Trump, the essay began. Only Trump. No other human being on earth could pick up the phone, summon the top 30 most powerful CEOs on the planet, Tesla, Apple, NVIDIA, Wall Street, AI, aerospace, the whole roster, and have every single one of them drop what they're doing, clear their schedule, and fly to Beijing. Only Trump could land in China after a decade of manufactured hate and get handed the ultra-rare State Visit Plus treatment that Beijing created specifically for him, has never been given to anyone else. Cheering students, Temple of Heaven, Great Hall of the People, beef trade reopened as a welcome gift. This essay goes on to point out that while career politicians and globalist benchwarmers spent years turning U.S.-China relations into a slow-motion dumpster fire, only Trump walks in like he owns the room and turns it into a high-stakes power move for America first. This isn't Joe Biden's pathetic weakness we saw this week. This isn't the war party's fever dream confrontation. This is Trump doing what Trump does. He shows up with overwhelming strength, elite leverage, and zero fear. The rest of them talk. Oh boy, do they talk, right? But Trump assembles legends and rewrites the script in real time. Nobody else even comes close. Not now, not ever. Nobody has. Can you imagine Joe Biden putting together what Trump put together this week and visiting Beijing, or Kamala Harris? Kamala Harris, who, from all reports, is going to be the 2028 presidential nominee. Please, please, dear Lord, give us the blessing of Kamala Harris versus Marco Rubio or J.D. Vance. Please. And Trump's accomplishments are why they hate him. But the world is watching him with fascination. History keeps bending in his direction. The Trump era is back, bigger and bolder than before. It's a great essay. I've reposted it on my X account. If you want to follow me there, at Gallagher Show, I'll do my best to follow you back. What about the other side? What are the Democrats up to? Well, they're panicking. They're absolutely panicking. Let's start with Hakeem Jeffries, the guy who wants to be the Speaker of the House. This is what he is promising to do to Republicans in November.
2: We will beat the far-right extremists. We're going to win in November, and then we're going to crush their souls.
1: They're going to crush our souls. How about Kamala? How about the presumptive 2024 Democrat Party nominee? She was on a Zoom call this week proposing the Democrats hold a no bad ideas brainstorming session. Check this out.
21: Look, this is a moment where there are no bad ideas. A no bad idea brainstorm is what I'd like to call it. And in that no bad ideas brainstorm, we talk about what we need to do and think about doing around the Electoral College. We talk about the idea of Supreme Court reform, which includes expanding the Supreme Court. We invite a conversation about multi-members districts. We talk about, look, that if we win the Senate, which we should and we will, then the Senate Judiciary Committee should have rules that they put in place so when these people come before as nominees to the Supreme Court and lie, that they are held to account and consequence, not just that somebody goes on cable news and says they lied, but that there are rules in place to actually penalize people for lying to a Senate Judiciary Committee. That we agree that it is right to have ethics rules for Supreme Court justices. And let's put those in place. Let's talk about statehood for Puerto Rico and D.C. These are the things I think that we've got to do. We've got to neutralize these red states from cheating.
1: Neutralize the red states, pack the Supreme Court, come up with multi-member districts. It's all the things that we've been warning you they absolutely want to do. They say the quiet part out loud. And for many Democrats, racism is back. I saw this quote initially from the president of the NAACP in Charlotte, North Carolina, just a little bit north of where I spent most of the week this week. Charlotte's a nice city, nice place. Do you know that almost every city official in Charlotte happens to be a black person? Do you know that there is no representation for white people or Republicans in Charlotte? The outgoing mayor of Charlotte happens to be a black woman, and the city council is scrambling to come up with an interim mayor. Listen to the president of the Charlotte NAACP, a woman by the name of Corrine Mack, who can't believe that white folks would even begin to consider having a white interim mayor of Charlotte to replace the outgoing black mayor, Vi Lyle.
22: Why would we replace the black outgoing mayor with a white person? That simple.
23: NAACP Charlotte Mecklenburg Chapter President Corrine Mack refusing to walk back her comments in this Facebook post from Monday. Mack wrote that it is, quote, seriously disturbing for white folks to be lobbying to be Charlotte's interim mayor. City Council is currently searching for someone to serve out the remainder of Vi Lyle's term, who is set to resign at the end of June. In an interview with Queen City News on Wednesday, Mack argued recent rulings on voting rights and redistricting efforts are evidence of black representation being undermined and stripped, and that voters in Charlotte have been intentional about having black representation.
22: And my question to the white folks who are up in arms and outraged, are they outraged about the fact that black representation is under attack?
1: She thinks it's seriously disturbing that white folks would even begin to think of replacing an outgoing mayor of Charlotte who happens to be black with someone who would happen to be white. You want to know what's seriously disturbing? Exhibiting that kind of racism out loud. You're going to tell me that's not racist? Can you imagine anybody standing up and saying, well, we can't have a black person as an interim mayor replacing a white person? That would be seriously disturbing. Wouldn't it be awful if a black man or black woman replaced a white person in Charlotte? Now, that person would be run out of town. Be the last day they had in whatever occupation they were in. Because that would be a disgusting thing to say. If the black person is qualified for the job, why not? But to the president of the NAACP of Charlotte, North Carolina, if a white person is qualified for the job, it's seriously disturbing that any white folks would consider that white person as an interim replacement. This is what today's Democrat Party has become. It's all race-based. It's all identity politics. They're flailing. They're flopping around. And they're losing. And they know it. The only way they think they can win, is to cheat. Pack the court. Gerrymander based on race. Rig the system. Cheat. And they know a thing about cheating, don't they? Welcome in. Give me your reaction to what you just heard the president of the NAACP in Charlotte say. Can you answer my simple question? How is that not a racist belief that only a black person can replace an outgoing black mayor in Charlotte, a city, by the way, that happens to be majority white? How is it not racist what she just said? Am I wrong? 800-655-MIKE. We're in the Relief Factor studios. It's a breaking news Friday. Great to have you along for the ride. 800-655-6453. One number does it all. 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
1: Here's a live look at Bretton Woods, New Hampshire. Looks like a nice big ski lift. No snow there, of course. It's May, but good look on the Salem News Channel camera network. 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We're glad you could tune in. We also appreciate people signing up for the big Gulf of America cruise in November. It's not too late. We've got a couple hundred people coming. We got room for more. Larry O'Connor, Scott Jennings, Kurt Schlichter, Jennifer Horn, and I, we're all going to be your hosts on board the beautiful Eurodam in the Gulf of America, November 14th through the 21st. And, of course, during the day, we're going to explore all the great sights in the Caribbean, the crystal blue waters and the white sandy beaches. 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It's hard to believe that there are people willing to say out loud the things that we suspect. I mean, it is to listen to Kamala Harris talk about packing the court, and they're all doing it. Ro Khanna, this radical from California, he's about as bad as it gets. Ro Khanna, the U.S. congressman from California, check out what he said on the floor of the House this week.
9: Mr. Speaker, the Supreme Court is engaged in an ugly recidivism to deny black political representation in the black in the South. Not since 1877, when Rutherford Hayes ended Reconstruction, have we seen as fast a rollback of political rights for black Americans. The moral light has been extinguished from the Supreme Court. That is why we need term limits for Supreme Court justices. 18 years and you're out. That is why we need to expand the court from 9 justices to 13 justices, like we have 13 circuits. The next time the Democrats have power, we need to actually take action, not just appoint commissions. As we approach the 250th year anniversary of our nation, we need a modern Supreme Court to uphold our nation's principles.
1: Now, do you understand all the times we've said they want to pack the court? And people roll their eyes, oh, come on, they're not going to do anything that drastic. 13 members of the, they're on the floor of the House saying it. It's what they plan to do. And they will do it. That's why these feckless Republicans in the South these Senate Republicans in South Carolina, for example, are so despicable. It's appalling the way Republicans are giving Democrats a lifeline. These Republicans know what these Democrats want to do to our country. And they're, and for a look, the president of the Charlotte, North Carolina NAACP is not some incidental position. That's a position of authority and responsibility. Paul in Dallas wants to react to what she said about how upsetting it is or wrong it would be for an interim white mayor to replace an outgoing black mayor. Hey, Paul, thanks for joining us. How are you today?
10: I'm good, sir. How are you doing?
1: I'm good, sir. What's your reaction to what the NAACP lady said in Charlotte?
10: Well, I agree with what you said. It's appalling. It's a double standard. And like you said, if it was a white person saying that, they wouldn't have a job. They'd be kicked out, whatever their job was. So it's just green and smoke is all it is. I get so tired of hearing it. That's what our Democrat Party is today. They're a bunch of communists.
1: That's exactly right, and that's why they got to be defeated in November. And I'm telling you, I was looking at some of the prognostications of what the maps are looking like and what things are coming together. Do you realize the Democrats have to run the table right now? If everything comes together and they get the redistricting act together in South Carolina on Monday and they go ahead, and do you realize what the Democrats have to accomplish in order to have any hope at all of winning? They'd have to run the table to get to 218, and they can't do that. They won't be able to do it. 800-655-MIKE. 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
13: 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The Supreme Court said enough is enough. And in this ruling, the justices raised the bar. 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
20: Mike Gallagher.
1: I am by nature an optimistic person, and I have a lot of optimism for not only young people, the future of our country, and I'm grateful when I hear about an organization like Reawaken USA. You know, our friend and our colleague here at Salem, Charlie Kirk, was famous for plunging his beliefs and his faith into college campuses all over America. Reawaken USA is a national campus movement that is really focused on year-round evangelism, student leadership, cultural engagement. It's a real honor to welcome to the Mike Gallagher Show the president and CEO of Reawaken, James Owen. James, I'm so glad to see you and glad to have you join us because boy, things are happening. There's a vibe shift in America, some good, some bad, and you guys are right in the thick of it right now, aren't you?
24: Yeah, we are. No, it's good to be here, Mike.
1: Appreciate it so very much. Let's talk for a moment about a strange trend. I saw that TikTok is now using audio tied to Charlie's assassination as some kind of a TikTok stunt. Pretty dark stuff. It's what is happening to young people largely online, but at the very same time I see studies and data that shows that young people, young men in particular, are going to church in record numbers. Can you talk a little bit about that dichotomy? Again, you're in the thick of it, James. On the one hand, we see this darkness. We see this horrible stuff that's happening and people being radicalized, young people being radicalized on social media and online. And yet, on the other hand, young men are going to church in historic numbers. What gives here?
24: Yeah, Mike, on campuses, we clearly saw that when we had our tables set up, we had about 200 to 300 people there. It was strange. At UT Austin, a very liberal campus, most of the men and a lot of the women there that came up to our tent were actually Christian. And they heard that we were a faith-based organization, and they came just to say that, like, you know, they liked the gospel coming onto the campuses. And when we asked them why or how long they've been Christian, especially at a liberal campuses or a liberal campus, they expressed to us that it was because of one thing, that the happiness of the world is fleeting, but the joy that comes with Jesus Christ is eternal. Mm-hmm. And my thing, and from what I've seen, is that everything counterfeit eventually collapses and people start searching for something eternal. And that's what we saw on campuses. It was very strange. Like, I've done conservative apologetics. We watched Charlie Kirk do conservative apologetics for years. And then at the Turning Point Pick of the Mic initiative, we watched them go out and do it. But when we went out and we were doing Christian apologetics in a debate framework, especially with trans kids, people that supported things that are against good and natural, when we brought it back to Jesus Christ, and that affirmation was found in Jesus and not the world. It was amazing to see how their minds would open up when we weren't just going at them and like saying like, hey, you're fundamentally wrong. We told them they were wrong, but at the same time, we told them the joy that came with Jesus Christ, an alternative to the lifestyle that they were living that was dependent on the world.
1: You know, we get in the middle of our political battles every day, and we've got a midterm election coming up and redistricting, and there's all this drama with politics and even the culture. But I've seen you before, and I've watched you online say that this is way deeper than politics. Can you explain what you mean by that, James?
24: Yeah. So this is a spiritual war. Everything that we've been seeing, every politician has gotten against what is good and natural. I believe in one thing. If you do not have a relationship with Jesus Christ, you're susceptible more than Christians are to the inspirations and impressions of the adversary. And what we watch when we see transgenderism, it's the mutilization of, you know, of God's children or God's creation outside of the womb. It's basically saying that I know that God was wrong and I'm going to create myself in my image and away from his. Everything that you see, everything that we fought as conservatives over the past 8 years is rooted in the teachings and rooted in by inspirations of the adversary. So when we're attacking these things, we just went through 8 years of like a cultural conservative battle. At the root of everything is the adversary. Of all evil is the adversary. And as Christians, we need to go out and do one thing, and that is to expose and expel powers, inspirations, and principalities. But more importantly, powers and principalities. I believe that the conservative movement and a lot of these podcast talking heads up there have completely gone away from what it means from exposing powers and principalities. To expose, you have to seek truth, know truth, and then use that truth to expose the powers or principalities. We have a lot of influence over our movement right now, where we have podcasters that think that they're going out and they're doing what they're called to do by God, and that's to expose powers and principalities, come up with conspiracy. But we're seeing them push their own opinions and then framing it as the truth, which leads to conspiracy, which is the false sense that you know more, you know the plan that's going to go forward, and you lose hope that is in Christ Jesus. So we're seeing the adversary not only take over the left side of the aisle, but certain people on the right as well. And what we want to do at Reawaking USA is to reawaken people to the truth, both on the left and the right, so we can continue to fight the adversary on every front.
1: You can go to reawakenusa.org for information about what James's organization is up to. He's the president and CEO of Reawaken USA, reawakenusa.org. James, there is not a day that goes by that I don't get an email, a text, or a call from somebody who says, we are clearly in a spiritual war. This is a spiritual battle. It feels like good is portrayed as evil. Evil is portrayed as good. We've seen an embrace of political violence. And even back to our friend Charlie Kirk, when he was killed, there were a whole lot of people celebrating his death. There are people right now openly hoping for President Trump's assassination. It's absolutely spiritual. And I never want to get out of here without reminding everybody about the power of prayer and the power of faith-based organizations like yours. And on behalf of a grateful nation, thank you for the work you guys do. I continued success, and I appreciate you taking a few minutes out of your day to join us here on the Mike Gallagher Show. Keep it up.
24: Of course. Thank you, Mike.
1: James Owen, President and CEO of Reawaken USA, reawakenusa.org. It does feel that way, doesn't it, every single day? But yet, here's young men going to church in record numbers. That's the kind of inspiration we ought to keep hanging on to. We have to remember that all is not lost. We've got to remember our faith. We've got to remember goodness. Look at what already you're contributing to our Prison Fellowship Angel Tree camps, sending kids to summer camps, and they're going to experience the joy of Jesus Christ by a week at summer camp. And these are very special children. These are kids who happen to be the child of a prisoner in America. 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We're like at 120 kids right now, and we've got a long way to go, but I hope you'll take a moment to go to MikeOnline.com and support our Angel Tree Prison Fellowship Ministry. It's real simple. 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
0: Will you stop sending me nasty articles about Waymo? There's more to that story. There's more. Tell everybody about the story you sent about the wayward Waymos.
6: It has now become a bit. It was real. There was a time when it was real. my abject terror at driverless cars. I'll never get in one. I'm sure to die. I no longer feel that way. I'll still be very, very when I do get into one, which I will do, but I realize it's the future and here it comes. And

0: probably on balance safer in a driverless thing than I am with a car with a driver. So the every once in a while, one of these things will hit somebody. Or every once in a while, there'll be some weird dysfunction. So I texted my buddy Mike at 5:52 this morning. The headline is, around 50 empty Waymos invaded an Atlanta neighborhood and circled a cul-de-sac for hours with no passengers.
1: It was a siege. It was a siege. It was an invasion.
0: They're coming. They're coming. So, all right.
1: And, and they're interviewing the neighbors. They're like, this isn't safe for our kids, and we're worried. And they're not going to hit you. Don't worry. They're putting up fake pylons to try to block them from entering the neighborhood and all that. I mean, look, there's more to that story. There's no way 50 Waymos would suddenly go into some suburban neighborhood of Atlanta. I don't know what that's all about. And I called you appropriately. You're Waymo-phobic.
0: I am Waymo-phobic.
1: You are Waymo-phobic. You are, yeah. You're afraid. You don't need to be afraid. The machines are here. Man, did it take off yesterday. I did data centers as a topic, and man, did my phones go crazy. People are real fired up about these AI data centers happening all over. And you know what? As I researched it, you were right. Elon, I think, is the one who suggested, let's put them in space.
0: Put them in space.
1: Yep. Because the cooling, obviously, the sub-zero temperatures, you got the cooling, you don't have the land being taken over, and it could, I guess it could work, I don't know. I
0: mean, so, the difference between your show and mine, as you take to the air, you'll be, the thing that I sent you actually has about a minute and a fraction of coverage from Atlanta about this. You
1: right.
0: can find it, curate it, your team will make it appropriate for your radio broadcast and Salem News Channel. Here yes. in this world, I'm going to take my phone and hold it up to the microphone for a couple of seconds, because here's okay. This may work. This is a
1: high tech
0: story.
1: High tech.
2: Napa neighborhood cul-de-sac. The people living in the Northwest Atlanta neighborhood say dozens end up circling their community. Channel 2 Steve Gelbach is on one street where they want the Waymos to stop.
0: God.
1: Make it stop.
3: Every little cul-de-sac around
0: there they are.
3: So I think it's a real problem.
4: Waymo after Waymo after Waymo enter this dead-end street, usually early in the morning.
3: I think yesterday morning we had 50 cars that came through.
1: Oh, stop it. Fake news.
4: Neighbors on Battleview Drive started seeing autonomous driverless cars 2 months ago. But the groupings and large number of Waymos just started circling in and out in the last couple of weeks.
0: That's got to be a bit.
4: Video with us when neighbors used this little guy to put him right out here in the street to block the Waymos from getting into the cul-de-sac, and you can imagine what happened next.
3: And we had at 1.8 Waymos that were stuck trying to figure out how to turn around.
4: The Waymos are empty and not picking anyone up. Parents are worried. Not only calling it excessive, but dangerous.
3: We're families, we have small kids, we have animals and pets, we've got kids getting
1: animals.
3: On the bus.
1: Be quiet.
3: And it just doesn't feel safe to have that traffic.
1: It doesn't. Are you triggered? It doesn't feel safe. Well, the driverless car. What? They're not going to bother you. Don't, you know, they're just driving around. They're probably
0: They hit Ava in the episode of Hacks.
1: Hush. I'm still annoyed at you for telling me about that. I haven't gotten to that episode yet. But a plane can crash. Things can go wrong. But having Waymos driving around in the neighborhood ain't exactly like locusts, you know, stripping the land of all of the nutrients. Give me a break.
0: The locusts can't kill you.
1: That's fake news. That is fake news. So, I'm telling you.
0: As your instinct, as always, is correct. There's something we don't know here.
1: Right.
0: Listen, Mr. Expert, how many times have you done a driverless cab ride?
1: A bunch. Oh, 30, 40, 50, bunch of times. Sure.
0: Could you? And it involves having the Waymo app or something, you call it, and it comes to you?
1: Yeah. Yeah. You summon it on the app. It gives you the number of the car. You wait, and it pulls right up in front of you, opens the door, you get in, and it says, hello, Mike. Hello, Mike. Well, what kind of music would you like to hear?
0: This is your last day on Earth. What is your final tune? Can I deliver you a last meal before I drive off a bridge? All right. Does it know you get in the car? It obviously has to.
1: Oh, right? Yeah. Oh, yeah, because it makes you buckle your seatbelt.
0: Why, of course, I would expect that.
1: Yep, it does. It won't go until you buckle your seatbelt.
0: Before you die. Could you send a driverless cab somewhere of your own accord? Could you tell it to go somewhere? I don't know if it's to pick somebody else up or something, ostensibly. I don't know.
1: Well, you could pick it up anywhere. Yeah, you put the pickup in.
0: Could you then send... I'm just wondering, could somebody... Could this just be a king-size prank where somebody gets 10, 12, 15 Waymos maybe. And sends them somewhere in order to get on TV?
1: There's an explanation. I mean, look, and they're testing these Waymos all over the country, too. I mean, here in Tampa Bay, you see a lot of these Waymo vehicles with drivers in them because they're watching them and they're monitoring them and all that. Look, it's an amazing technology. It's where we're headed. Get ready for it. And can I end on a Friday with just an incredibly inspirational story?
0: Please.
1: And I hope you don't mind me taking 60 seconds to thank somebody in Dallas. We're in the middle of our Angel Tree campaign, and this is a big springtime tradition for the Mike Gallagher Show. You've helped me in the past. We send kids of prisoners to summer camp. These are Christian summer camps, which means that a lot of these kids who have parents who are in prison are going to get to go spend a week outside, horseback riding, canoe, and they're also going to be they're going to learn about the gospel. They're going to learn about God. And many of these kids, they accept Christ as their Savior. You're saving souls. And it costs $200 to sponsor a kid for a week. Well, we got off to a little bit of a slow start. Do you want to know, yesterday, a guy in Dallas stepped up. I wanted to get over 100 sponsored kids for our first week, you know, which is a big number. But look, we got a huge goal. Like Salem always gives me these monster goals.
0: It's the curse of success. Mike always does so great versus all the other hosts. And he'll never tell you about this, of course. But the bar is set high for you.
1: Well, and that keeps me up at night because I don't want to let the kids down and I don't want to let my company down. I want to hit our goal. We got a goal of 650 children. So yesterday we were short and we were under 100. And I said, if we could just get to 100, do you want to know there's a guy, I'm not going to identify him because he didn't give us permission, but I'll say his name is Robert, who stepped up yesterday from Dallas and his family foundation gave us sponsored 15 kids, $3,000 that took us over 100 kids. So once again, the Mark Davis audience comes through. If you feel like it on a Friday, if God has blessed you, you want to pay it forward. Yeah, what? No, $30, $50, whatever you can afford.
0: It costs $200, and somebody's going, man, I just don't have $200, especially these days. I just don't have $200. Man, we'll take 20, we'll take 50.
1: 20, 10, whatever.
0: Four of you with $50 or 10 of you with 20, we just sent another kid to camp. Absolutely.
1: Think about how these kids, through no fault of their own, are home this summer. They have a parent or maybe both parents in prison. Mm. It's a beautiful ministry. You remember Chuck Colson, who founded it many years ago, the Prison Fellowship Ministry. It's called the Angel Tree Summer Camp Campaign. Please go to MikeOnline.com. You'll see the banner there. The Mark Davis audience is the most generous in America. And if you can get me a good start before I start today at 10:05, I'll be eternally, eternally grateful because, look, we want to bless these kids, and I know we can. MikeOnline.com, and thank you for letting me share that with your audience.
0: Amen, absolutely. Mark. So you are back home today. Where will you be on? Where is Carmen
1: off to New York for a long
0: time? New York, but will you be in New York on Monday?
1: I will. Okay, on Monday from the Salem, New York studios, and, you know, again, my wish always is that nobody sets me on fire on the subway.
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1: That's a wrap for a Friday. We appreciate you joining us. Hope you have a terrific weekend. Be safe. Keep fighting the good fight. I'm Mike Gallagher. God bless America.

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5: Breaking news at Town Hall. I'm Bob Agnew in Washington. South Carolina Governor Henry McMaster has called his legislature into a special session to discuss congressional redistricting, making the Palmetto State the latest front in the nationwide redistricting battle, which could determine the outcome of the 2026 midterms. On the Salem News program this week on Capitol Hill with Tony Perkins, House Speaker Mike Johnson says he's optimistic that Republicans have turned the corner heading into November.
6: I've been very bullish that House Republicans would keep and grow our majority in the House, and we'll keep it in the Senate. But I think that it does make those prospects even greater. Republicans will probably have as many as seven more seats that are drawn that would be more favorable for us, and as many, maybe 15 or more. I don't know. We'll see. But I have to win on whatever maps are produced, Tony. So I'm ready to go.
5: Speaker Johnson's complete interview will be heard when This Week on Capitol Hill is broadcast beginning at 10 a.m. Eastern Time Saturday on the Salem News Channel. Donna Warner takes a look at President Trump's final day in China.
7: President Donald Trump left Beijing Friday following a final meeting with Chinese President Xi Jinping.
8: This has been an incredible visit. I think a lot of good has come of it. We've made some fantastic trade deals, great for both countries.
9: This is the final key.
7: She described the 2 days of meetings as historic and landmark. Trump says she told him that China wants to help negotiate an end to the Iran war and a reopening of the Strait of Hormuz. And he says she assured him that China would not provide Iran with military equipment. I'm Donna Warner.
5: And on Wall Street, oil prices are higher in global trading. Stock values are lower. The Dow right now down about 498 points. The NASDAQ is up by 349. And you'll find more on these stories at townhall.com.
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10: Following yesterday's record-setting performance, it was a sharply lower open this morning for Wall Street as the market takes stock of the just-concluded Trump-Xi summit in Beijing. Some trade deals were made, including China's pledge to buy 200 Boeing planes and hundreds more in the future. China also says it will purchase U.S. soybeans. Layoffs have been on the rise recently, especially in the tech sector, and the words artificial intelligence go along more and more with the layoff notices. That's unnerving workers, of many fearing what the rapid adoption of AI technology will mean for their future job prospects. New York's Long Island Railroad, which carries some 250,000 daily commuters, is facing a shutdown on Saturday. If it cannot reach a deal with unionized workers, it would avert a strike. For the Wall Street Business Report, I'm Rich Thomason.
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13: This is John Katzimatidis, the Cat's Corner. Well, I remember the movie Mr. Smith Goes to Washington. What happened? We have too many politicians in Washington that know nothing about business. Why? We need more common sense in Washington. Whether we're talking about the federal government, state government, you need common sense. 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Putting on taxes and regulations without knowledge of what happens. Some of the states are not doing a good job. All they do is raise taxes. And then when they need more money, they tax the taxes. I mean, you got to laugh about it, but it's happening. We need people that have common sense, a balance of power in all our legislative functions to be able to operate our country, our states, our cities more efficiently. This is John Katzimatidis, the Cat's Corner.
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20: United States is going to indict Raul Castro. We've got blowout industrial production numbers. I'll do more on the Christopher Nolan going woke with the Odyssey as well on the show today. But we got some big stuff to start out. And I will say, I will start with a pitch for the Alex Marlow Show podcast. It's been a banner week for the pod. We had a great interview with Brandon Gill, which is making the rounds. But out this morning fresh is my sit down with Robert Kennedy Jr., the Health and Human Services Sector Secretary, and he came in to visit us at Salem, LA, and we had a great time hanging out, and we talked about all manner of things. I can't imagine a much more productive conversation. We went through his evidence-based approach to science, which is why I've long been a supporter of his. I feel like he actually uses the science to determine his conclusions. He does not presuppose the conclusions, and so many scientific studies are basically the outcome is preordained. They don't get funded unless they know that the outcome is going to be they know the outcome ahead of time, and that is used to manipulate the public, to manipulate regulators, to manipulate markets, all to get a bunch of junk into the bloodstream, both figuratively and literally. I talked about his life as a converted Democrat, where he lost countless friends. I think he said 90% of his friends have abandoned him because he is now part of the MAGA movement as the leader of the MAHA movement. We talk about the importance of sunlight and vitamin D, some of his favorite accomplishments as HHS secretary, including most favored nation's drug pricing. I ask him what supplements he's on, and the answer will surprise you. I ask him his take on GLP-1s like Ozempic, and his answer will surprise you. And I will make you go and check out the whole show, but so much good stuff. He's such a deeply thoughtful person. One of the favorite parts of the conversation I have with him is he talks about the importance of cooking at home, saying that not only is it much healthier for you, it's easier to control calories, it's easier to control the amount of processed foods. He really is on a war against ultra-processed foods. But he also says that families need a ritual, and they need, it's a spiritual communion to come together and to have a meal that is cooked in the home, put your phones down, and for everyone to connect. And he's, of course, from a famously large family, so he says it's a really important point to do that as well. And he talks about our history as being world's sickest country in the world. He's not just talking about our health. He's also talking about spirituality. And then this is the last one I'll mention, and then we'll turn to the news of the day, Trump and China. I did ask him why he works out in jeans. I asked him why he works out in jeans. You have all seen him working out. He's in terrific shape, fantastic shape, even better in person. And he's been known to lift weights in jeans. So there you go. That's what we got. That's what we got on the Marlow Show podcast. Plus, I'm recording today with Emma Jo Morris. We're going to be talking about AI girlfriends and people abandoning trying to find human connection in favor of having intimacy, mental intimacy at least, with chatbots. So we'll be doing that. That'll come out later in the weekend as well. So hot stuff over there. All right. So the biggest stuff is the China-Trump trip, which is now come to an end. I will give you what I think is the main takeaways, and they're just not that flashy. It's just not the flashiest trip ever. I think the Good Vibe Summit might be how I would call it if I was trying to brand it, and I am. I am trying to brand it. So the main thing is there we're making sure we don't ever have a hot war with China, number one thing. In-person conversation always cools temperatures. Try this in your personal life. It even works geopolitically. A lot of the most effective people I know in my space, in the news commentary, and I would say statecraft space, a lot of them benefit mostly from talking. And that was the main goal, and I think that happened. And still, there's so much mutual espionage from state to state, the Chinese secret police in our country. None of that really came up as well. Another thing that happened was soothing of markets. Markets went up during this time. I think that makes a lot of sense. A lot of people feel more stability. Can you trust the stability? I don't know, but that was certainly one of the goals, and I think it's largely been accomplished to this point. Fixing problems where China and the U.S. are authentically on the same side of issues
1: is important. There's a lot of places where there's mutual agreement, and it seems like Iran is one of those places where both of them, even though China is more allied with Iran in terms of they get a lot of their oil from Iran, largely due to regional proximity, and the fact that China is a amoral, if not an immoral, society. I don't think they really care. But overall, making sure that Iran does not get a nuclear weapon, they agreed flat out Iran can never have a nuclear weapon. And that's a positive thing, so I'll give that in the plus column. And I think both sides got enough takeaways to assert themselves as the dominant superpower in the world. I, of course, regard America as the superpower of the world, China as a as second tier, but still far above any others. But China hosting a lavish event for the United States, I think, does send a signal to the Chinese people, the rest of the world, that still, even though all the SHIT talk about President Trump, he's still the top dog on the global stage. And it really does elbow out the Russias and the Frances and the Irans from the world superpower status. It's just those two countries. So other stuff that took place that was positive, we're selling them planes, 200 Boeing planes. I've heard reports they want to jack up that number to 250 planes, so that's possible. We're going to be selling them soybeans. We're going to be selling them oil. All that's fine. And China is continuing their pause on rare earth export controls. They're trying to pause precursors of fentanyl. I have no idea how to evaluate how good they are. I will make a point to ask administration officials when they're on the broadcast how China's doing in that regard. But they're verbally committing to doing that. I don't know if I totally trust it, but I would be shocked if Trump has made some progress in that regard. So I'll try to get more detailed information over time for all of you in the audience. And making sure that there's some sort of market cooperation. This is one where I really do hold my nose, because I do regard China as a murderous regime, a regime that's going through a genocide of the Uyghurs right now. All sorts of human rights atrocities are constant in China. And so opening up their market to us and our market to them, this is not something that sets well with me. I don't love it. But I also understand Trump's philosophy. Trump's philosophy is, if people are working together, building things, if they're working together on business initiatives, then things will get better. People will start working things out. This has always been his approach, and it's led him to take over the world. So he's not going to stop that anytime soon. And that's clearly his posture with China. I hope it works. I do. I hope it works, but I'm deeply skeptical, and I'll give you some more detail on that later on. We did not get a ton of anything productive, really, on Taiwan. Still always a tough issue, because Taiwan's security and safety is imperative to America. We're dependent on Taiwan for a lot of our chips, semiconductors, and that's not changing anytime soon. China has designs on Taiwan, considers Taiwan a part of its One China policy. And because of that fact, there's always a chance that China could invade Taiwan and take it over. Recall, Hong Kong was basically independent and westernized during Trump's first administration. Now now Hong Kong is essentially just a part of mainland communist China. And that change can pretty much take place overnight once China decides they want to do that and to control Taiwan to a greater extent. And the mystery is, what would the United States' role be? What would we do? How would we respond to any of that? And I don't know if we have the willpower to go to a hot war over Taiwan with China, nuclear-armed China. It seems like it'd be a risky situation. And then if China does take over Taiwan, that makes matters very difficult for us when it comes to doing business. And doing business is what Trump's all about. And I'll share with you some of the business deals that he's doing throughout the course of the show. And on the other side of the break, I'll talk about some of the things that he's up to. There are some controversial points that I'll break down. One of them is allowing Chinese nationals to buy land in the United States. Another point is allowing for Chinese students, even recruiting Chinese students, to come to study in American universities. I don't see the logic of this, and Trump seems to like it. It's one where I don't even see Trump's perspective on it, and yet he is insisting on that as well. He also is – where we are selling arms around the world is also a controversial point, and I think this is one where we need to be very cautious here, because, again, we are talking about a regime that does go through a genocide, is highly aggressive, is the other dominant geopolitical superpower, and we just need to monitor the situation carefully, which we will do – we have done put on the books another summit. It's going to be in September in the United States. Bob, more details and some quotes from the president where his thinking's at on the other side of the break. But first, I want to tell you about preborn. You guys know that, again, I still got my Mother's Day copy here, but I can talk about preborn. I don't need to talk about Mother's Day. Mother's Day has passed, but one of the best groups in the world is preborn, because what they do is they provide ultrasounds so that a mother can meet her baby via an ultrasound, see the flicker, see that heartbeat, see the baby moving in her womb, listen to her baby's heartbeat. And when she hears that, the chances she's going to abort, terminate that child's life, snuff it out, is just drastically reduced. Preborn says the numbers are she's twice as likely to have the baby. I bet that's low. I bet that's conservative, so lawyers don't get mad. I just can't imagine, after having been in that position four times in my life, to see my baby's heartbeat, to see that confirmation of life ultrasound, to hear it. It's sensational, and it makes women have babies. It just does, and it's so easy. Go to preborn.com/Marlo, 833-850-BABY, 833-850-2229. $280, you could save 10 babies, $28 a month, save a baby a month, easy. 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
1: In moments like this, and he spoke quite a bit about some of the, I would say, more controversial details of the China trip. And here's one that I don't think is a terrific news. It's actually on Sean Hannity's show about Chinese students in the United States. Play cut 11, please.
8: It's 500,000 students. They come, good students. I could tell them I don't want any students. It's a very insulting thing to say to a country. They would then immediately go out and start building universities all over China. But if you don't have those students, good students, by the way, if you don't, and we do another thing, you know, if they're good and they want to stay in America, we won't give them a green card and things like that. If you want to see a university system die, take 500,000 people out of it. And you know, the ones that won't be hurt are the top schools. The top schools will do fine, but your lower schools, your lower, the ones that don't do quite as well, those two, they'll be dying all over the place. I frankly think that it's good that people come from other countries and they learn our culture and many of them want to stay here. I think it's good.
1: I'm so off the same page with the president on this, and I agree with him on the vast majority of his agenda, as you know, and I tend to trust him more than any other politician, as you know, but this one is just completely out of line. This has been the party line for a while. We've gone through this. We went through this last year a bit with they were talking about 600,000 Chinese students. I have no idea how this aligns with America First. And a lot of the defense of the Trump administration has said that if we don't have these students come in, then it is going to bankrupt some of the colleges, particularly the bottom 15% of colleges was the number that was put out there. And I honestly don't care. Our university system is a disgrace. It is very expensive. It cripples students with debt. Young people take the debt and they use it to, and it sets them back in their life. They could be spending most of that time working, building skills that actually are applicable in the workforce. Degrees have never been more expensive and they never meant less. So, of course, there, if you need a STEM degree, if you need something in science or technology, but even not all STEM now, a lot of engineering, you're better off getting an apprenticeship than you are sitting around in a school in a classroom. Because in the classroom, they're teaching you things that are going to be dated by the time you get your degree. So you could end up learning a skill set that ends up becoming obsolete. So I note this as a journalist, that if I see a resume for someone from Harvard and someone who spent that time instead of going to Harvard actually doing journalism, you show me one good scoop you got. And that to me is more impressive to me than you completed Harvard and got a degree. So now my wife's field, medical doctor, you got to go to school. Fine. But it's a why we couldn't eliminate 15% of universities. Just completely beyond me. Though I guess you can make the case that will just drive prices up, but I don't see it that way. I see it as us admitting Chinese foreign nationals from a murderous dictatorial regime and then allowing them to go back, take our knowledge back to China as not America First. So if they want to pay for the gold card, fine. If they want to shell out $1 million, but all we know is they're just here because they can pay full freight, and it just pads, feathers the nest of the corrupt university system. Not into it, not my thing. Okay, let's see another one where I'm skeptical. Cut 7, this is Trump and farmers.
9: Chinese nationals have been buying up thousands and thousands of acres of farmland, ranch land, and land near military installations. Now, I would assume I'm in Beijing, if I wanted to buy property near one of their military installations, I don't think President
8: Xi. No, they wouldn't let you. I don't. Look, it's not that I love it. You want to see farm prices drop? You want to see farmers lose a lot of money? Just take that out of the market. But they've had a lot of land for a long time. Obama did nothing about it. They bought a lot of it during the Obama administration. He did nothing about it.
4: It's interesting because the first point is salient, but the second point about Obama doing nothing, but you're the president now, so you can do whatever you want. And Joe Biden did nothing also. And I wrote about this in Breaking Biden, my second book, New York Times bestseller, a deep dive into Joe Biden and his family, about how they allowed for a lot of sales of American farmland to the Chinese, and they did not treat the land very well. They would dump all sorts of pig slop, for example. They actually exported pig excrement to the United States via these farm deals, and it's completely sick and gross stuff, and I just don't understand why President Trump sees this as America first. I don't see any justification for it. Other than that, he feels like continuing to work cooperatively with China as a business entity is the best plan for a peaceful coexistence with China. I think that's got to be Trump's approach. I know I'm putting words in his mouth, but I don't see any other explanation for that, why Chinese nationals should be buying up American farmland, especially from the MAGA guy, the Make America Great Again, America First leader. Completely do not understand that one as well. All right, let's see. I got to get out here soon, so I'm going to hold this. I got to talk about arms sales with Taiwan. We'll do that. Trump's got to take on the new Iranian leadership. We'll do that momentarily as well. And then I'll change gears, do some cultural stuff for all of you that you will enjoy. We'll be right back.

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6: I got one more cut of Trump, this time on Air Force One, gaggling with the press, talking about China and Taiwan. Play cut 16, please, guys.
7: We discussed Trump sales now, what's his request? We discussed the Taiwan, you know, the whole thing with the arms sales was in great detail, actually. And I'll be making decisions.
8: What was his request?
7: But, you know, I think the last thing we need right now is a war. That's 9,500 miles away. I think that's the last thing. I mean, we're doing very well.
8: Would the U.S. defend Taiwan if it came to it?
7: I don't want to say. I'm not going to say that. There's only one person that knows that. You know who it is? Me.
6: That's a fantastic answer. I mean, it's a really tough one because Taiwan is essential to us being able to do the business that we need to do in this country. They're a much better ally than murderous China. And China does talk about Taiwan as if there's going to be an inevitable reunification. And I just sincerely hope that's not true. But the question is, do Americans have the stomach at all to go to a war over Taiwan? I don't know. And Xi Jinping's read on that could really be one of the stories of the next several years. All right. One other thing that I think is essential to bring up at the top of the show is that, or at the bottom of the hour, so to speak, but it is a top tier issue. Industrial production rising at the fastest pace in more than a year. Manufacturing is surging. This is all the type of stuff that President Trump has been focused on. He's trying to get America to build again. And autos are the main thing. So strong output in computers, electronics, and other industries, but autos leading the way. AI, of course, is a huge part of this as well, as many businesses were in the development sector or the development stage of our sort of new AI evolution that's taking place. And this is noteworthy. It's mostly positive. It also has certain complications associated with it. But the big jump in auto production is big. But this also means that we're going to continue to probably see hot inflationary data. And this is, this is led to a 30-year treasury yield topping 5%, the highest in a year. This is something that a lot of the anti-Trump media is going to hype as a big negative thing. It's kind of a niche data point, but it's one that's used to hit the panic button for people who want to proclaim the economy as failing. But the bottom line is it could end up leading to higher interest rates, which will be interesting because today is the first day of Kevin Warsh's term at the Fed. We do a lot of Fed coverage at Breitbart. I don't dwell on it too much on the show. I only get my hour a day. But at Breitbart, we have the Breitbart Business Digest that I work on with the incredible John Carney, who's our economic and finance editor. And we'll go through all this type of data in that newsletter that we do on a daily basis. All of you should subscribe. But the good news, higher industrial production at a massive rate. The bad news is that it is going to continue to make inflation data hot, make rate cuts less likely. And all of that is complicated. It's a complicated economy we're in. By the way, Customs is now issuing $35 billion in tariff refunds. So we are now at the stage that, thanks to the Supreme Court saying that Trump tariffed illegally, we are now sending back the tariffs money that we got. So it just feels like you can never purely get good news. You get good news, and then the bad news kicks in. Oil prices are way up now. It's up over $100. Brent crude's near $110. Some of this hype, I think, has driven the market down as well. I think the market's down 500 today so far, and who knows where it's going to go from there. So this is the issue, is that Trump's trying to keep things sane, trying to keep things on the rails for people, but it continues to be a tall order for him. I got a cut here of Jensen Huang, who is on the trip with Trump in China. He is the CEO of NVIDIA. NVIDIA is the biggest, most valuable company in the world. It is dominant in certain types of chips and is really the cutting edge of all sorts of AI tech. Let's play cut 12. This is very important.
9: I just told you guys something about how I reasoned through how much energy is going to be necessary. The amount of energy that we need for computing is likely, probably 1,000 times more than we currently have. And that's an enormous amount of energy. However, the way to think about that is, in the future, computers are going to be two things. It's always going to be generated because it's intelligent, it's contextually aware. So it's going to be generated. And the number two is going to be continuous.
6: Yeah, so 1,000 times the energy was the key point in that I really wanted to pull out. And I love how we switched from compute to computing, which is because they say compute. You talk about Silicon Valley, they don't say computing. They say compute. We need this amount for compute. But we need 1,000 times more energy. So if any of you wondered why all of a sudden the left abandoned the Green New Scam overnight, this is why. Jensen Huang's not on the left. I think he's probably largely right of center, but mostly cares about his businesses and probably too cooperative with China for my exact taste. Would love to do an interview with him one day. I will angle for that. But I will say overall that the interest of his business involves generating way, way, way more energy, which is why you're seeing the left just go hard, make a hard pivot from the Green New Deal, and even to the point where they're admitting that the climate change, that we were never going to burn up on the timeline that they told us that we were going to set ourselves on fire. So one of the greatest hoaxes, probably the biggest hoax of the century, was all the climate change nonsense. And so that's where we're at on that. And I think but just keep that in mind, that energy production is the key thing. That is the key thing right now, making sure we're dominant, doing everything we can, which is why, thank God, Donald Trump and his administration are in power, because guys like Christopher Wright and Doug Burgum are really, they are pushing very hard to try to get as energy out of the ground as humanly possible and available for American businesses. So really important. All right. We got some good news. This is exclusive at Breitbart News. We're now at 12 straight months of zero Southwest border migrant releases. Illegal crossings have now collapsed 94%, and we are not releasing any into the country. So 94% not coming in. And of the 6% that keep trying, no one's getting caught and released. You catch and release. You catch them, they release them. It was always one of my favorites of Trump's, of the Trumpisms, where he would explain catch and release, because it's the one thing that is completely understandable just by the name. You catch them and you release them. That's what it is. That's what catch and release is. So Trump would always explain that, though. Anyway, but it's just fantastic news. And I note this because if I try to bring to the show things that are trying to catch you up on what people are dooming about on any given day, what are the various controversies, what's making people upset. Well, this is something that should make everyone happy, and credit to the president on this. This is, those of us who've been part of the MAGA movement from the beginning, it just doesn't get any better than this. It's just one of the best stats you could have. 12 straight months, zero border releases, crossings down 94%, just fantastic stuff. And it is worth celebrating. So again, so we got a couple of positive things here. Industrial production rising at a super quick rate, border crossings at a absolute minimum, and just great stuff. Great stuff there. All right. Next thing I want to get to is, I will warn about something that I think is really important and is related to immigration. This is something from a guy named David Beer, who is this loudmouth guy for the Cato Institute, who always seems to be testifying on Capitol Hill. And he pointed something out about Fairfax, Virginia, which kind of blew my mind. Can we please play cut 14, gentlemen?
10: The first step would be to give up on the mass deportation fantasy. About 1 in 5 Fairfax residents is someone who could be deported or who lives with them. It would destroy neighborhoods, rip Americans away from their spouses, parents, friends, families, customers, employees, employers, nurses, nannies, and

0: And that is the it is. I would like to see this idea submitted to Kamala Harris's No Bad Idea Summit. And if those of you who didn't listen to yesterday's show, definitely my favorite part of the show was playing this clip of Kamala Harris calling for a No Bad Idea Summit. I would humbly submit that banning backyard barbecues in a free country would be pretty close to my number one idea of the definition of a bad idea. So Spencer Pratt immediately put out a video of him smoking an entire brisket. I think he had that in the can. I don't think he went to the store and bought the brisket, trimmed it up. That reminds me, that sounds like a great idea for the weekend. My barbecue, yeah, we've not started barbecue season here. We're still in the burgers and dogs phase, but I've not done, got the smoker out. Maybe I should do that this weekend. Hey, look, let's party. Let's celebrate. We've got a great country here. All right, one thing also in Virginia that is completely nuts, they've now passed an assault weapons ban. And there's going to be a lot of objection to this. I don't know if this is the sort of thing that's going to make it through court. Remember, assault weapons ban, I'm doing this with the bunny ears around that. No one can define what an assault weapon means, nor is it commonly used in the vast majority of gun crimes. You guys know these talking points very well. And this would be repeatedly, people will bring this up as this would be heavily refuted, hopefully in the courts, definitely in the punditry. But just note that Virginia was very recently a safe haven for gun owners who lived in the D.C. area. There's a lot of business that goes on in D.C. You might know this. Our nation's capital is there. There are conservative people who do patronize and work within our nation's capital. They have to have somewhere to live. And if you wanted to have guns in a country with the Second Amendment, the only place to go was Virginia. And that's where a lot of people would end up because of the gun laws. And again, the blue states continue to just get bluer, and they keep doubling down on some of the worst ideas imaginable. So again, another one for the Bad Ideas Summit for those of you who will be attending. Let's take on the Virginia going anti-gun. So dark stuff over there. And that's why I think so many of you, when there is dark times, you guys need to be hedging with your money, and you need to be investing in precious metals. I've been saying this, and if you guys have listened to me on this by now, you'd already be making money, and most importantly, you're protecting future generations with precious metal assets. If you're concerned about inflation, which continues despite Trump's best efforts, if you're concerned about currency devaluation, if you've ever wondered if you aren't protected in this volatile moment that we're in with the markets, I know that's how I feel. That's why you got to find partners in the game who will educate you and will help you get a portfolio that protects you in the worst of times and helps you make money in the best of times. Lear Capital are the partners that I trust for this. 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
1: 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A private island in the Bahamas, powder white sand under your feet, Jamaica's lush mountains rising out of the sea, crystal clear waters in the Cayman.

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4: All right, thanks a lot to Greg Evan, our executive producer, Sean McConnell, Roger Wicker Jr., Rick Locke, Kira Chali, Matt Sybil, Brandon Couples, Misty Callahan, John Cassio, Daniel West, all pitch in on the show, and we're grateful for all their contributions. Another plug to go over the Marlow podcast feed, subscribe so that you get all my latest interviews I'm doing over there, the latest out with Secretary Robert F. Kennedy Jr. out today. It's tight, under 30 minutes, and you will learn a lot. We cover a lot of ground. So please check that out as well. All right, other stuff cooking in the news. The Trump is trying to indict, or is indicting, Raul Castro over a 1996 shootdown of planes belonging to the Cuban-American Brothers to the Rescue charity. This is, I think, a great move, and it's just Trump continues to try to clean up all the trash throughout the world. And this is something that I think will fire up a lot of Cuban Americans as well, because it's a brutal dictatorial communist regime that has a stranglehold on power and squashing humanity in the beautiful island of Cuba. And Trump taking matters into his own hand in our literal backyard is just fantastic. And so we love to see it. I will be doing a conversation with Francis Martel for Breitbart Premium subscribers today on this exact subject matter. So I encourage you to go to Breitbart.com. And subscribe for our premium content we're doing over there. I do a interview show over there as well for the Breitbart Fight Club members. So please join, and you will enjoy it. Trust me, you will not regret it. All right. And then we're also going to see if Trump is going to make Venezuela the 51st state. He's been putting out a lot of trolley memes suggesting he wants to annex Venezuela. He could pick up a couple Republican Senate votes if we do that. And also, there's a lot of oil there, which we could probably handle better than the people who are down there. So I'd love to see it. All right. One more I want to play, because I didn't spend enough time today dunking on Democrats, which is my favorite thing to do in the show. But we got Congressman Dan Goldman, who's one of the stars of Breaking the Law, one of the chief lawfare architects, one of the chief impeachment architects. And let's check in what he's up to, because he is sort of the id of the lawfare left and the uncensored version of their biggest fantasies come to life. Let's play cut 13, please.
5: As I am almost certain right now that there is a lot more material that would implicate Donald Trump in some aspect of Jeffrey Epstein's sex trafficking conspiracy. And I don't mean necessarily that Donald Trump is guilty of being a co-conspirator, but he was involved in some way, and perhaps in more ways than we even know about.
4: So I had an interview with Brandon Gill, also on the podcast feed, up for all of you. And I asked him, what do the Democrats stand for these days? And it's basically just calling Trump racist and fascist and calling Trump supporters racist and fascist. But I also forgot the keeping the Epstein stuff alive, like Trump was somehow connected to Epstein, even though, again, we know that the Clintons were closer tied to Epstein, that he was a Democrat donor. And we know that Trump kicked him out of his Mar-a-Lago club. And Trump had a great radar for creeps, and he keeps them away from him. And then if they ever get into his orbit, he kicks them out right away. And yet still, they're going to keep banging this Epstein thing over and over again because they have nothing else. They have no values. They have no charisma. I mean, just think about the scenario out in L.A. So we've got Nichiraman, who's going after taxpayers who barbecue, as opposed to the homeless people who are actually starting the fires and causing so much of the disturbances. And then you've got Karen Bass, who wants to provide teeth for, as Larry Elder and Sean came up with, for the unteethed. That's her platform. We're going to give teeth to the unteethed, even if they lost their teeth due to their own meth addiction. So we gotta continually fight woke. We gotta continually fend off woke. I'm looking forward to seeing what happens with this movie, The Odyssey, where they have done some woke stunt casting, casting Helen of Troy as a black woman, casting the great warrior Achilles as trans former woman, now hybrid, whatever, Ellen Page as Achilles, the greatest warrior of all time. This has been coming up a lot. Christopher Nolan is going to address it apparently in 60 Minutes this weekend. I'm going to look forward to talking about that on Monday. Can we play Cut 9, guys?
6: I feel a real responsibility to try and get as much on screen for the audience as possible.
7: Action!
4: Yeah, well, we're going to see that is a... He's going to have to address this, because he's going to have to address the fact that this is a guy who is beloved by, I think, Americans who just yearn for apolitical entertainment, which I'd always thought was right-coded in Hollywood. I always thought that one of the tells in Hollywood, if you're someone who is with us politically, is if you are the type of person who does not vocalize your opinions. You've never heard any political positions from Christopher Nolan. And part of the reason why I always thought was he must be one of us. But I know Hollywood's got all these diversity requirements. He seemed to have fended those off, particularly with historical period pieces. Think about Dunkirk, which is an all-white cast, things like that. And then now, all of a sudden, he's got a black woman as Helen of Troy, who appears to be white, obviously. And then you've got a woman as Achilles' great warrior. Very woke stuff, and I'm curious to see if people don't go to the movies over it. All right, that's it for today. Go in peace, to love, and serve the Lord. Thanks for listening and watching.
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16: Breaking news at Town Hall. I'm Bob Agnew in Washington. President Trump says he's not yet made a decision on whether a major sale of U.S. arms to Taiwan can move forward following his three-day visit to China. The president spoke to reporters today as he flew back on Air Force One following his diplomatic mission there. The Republican administration has authorized the sale, but it has yet to proceed, and China is opposing the deal strongly, in fact suggesting that Washington's relationship with the self-governing island is the key factor when it comes to U.S.-China relations. Iran's economy, meanwhile, has hit a weak point following Operation Epic Fury. More on that from Willie Nelson.
17: The Trump administration says its economic pressure campaign against Iran is continuing as the United States targets the regime's financial networks, oil revenue, and Chinese companies accused of helping Tehran evade sanctions. Treasury Secretary Scott Bessent says the U.S. will continue targeting anyone helping Iran move money and fund the Iranian regime. Willie Nelson, Washington.
16: And President Trump says aircraft manufacturer Boeing has a deal to sell at least 200 planes to China. He says China has reserved the right to buy as many as 750 Boeing planes. Neither the Chinese government nor Boeing have issued statements confirming the deal has actually gone through. Two people inside a small plane were found dead yesterday after it crashed into a home in Ohio and exploded into flames. Akron Fire Department District Chief Sergey Lash says four people actually live in that house, but thankfully nobody was there at the time, or at least nobody was hurt.
18: There were a couple and two children that lived there. They were all four home, and they were able to get out with no injuries, so we're very fortunate that they are safe.
16: Although the home itself did have to be evacuated, as well as another nearby, the Federal Aviation Administration is investigating. They say the crash involved a Piper PA-28. On Wall Street, stocks value is going down. The Dow off 446 points at this hour. More from townhall.com.
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16: The nonprofit organization is hoping the new World Cup halftime show will drive money for education. Here's correspondent Gethin Coolbaum.
15: Anti-poverty nonprofit Global Citizen is gearing up for its biggest event yet, the first ever FIFA World Cup halftime show. 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The event aims to draw attention to a new humanitarian initiative, the FIFA Global Citizen Education Fund. The fund seeks to raise $100 million to provide underserved children with education and sports access. 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I'm Gethin Coolbaum.
16: The death toll from a Russian missile attack that landed a Kiev apartment building has risen to 24. It was one of the deadliest attacks on the capital in the four-year-old war. Breaking news and analysis at townhall.com.
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24: Hi, it's Joe Piscopo. 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Bank of America's strategist Michael Harnett said $6,000 gold in the spring. And now multiple reports are noting a historic squeeze in the physical silver market, which is why silver has been outperforming gold this year. Yet both are significantly outperforming the U.S. stock indexes. 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
21: 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Ladies and gentlemen, here's Scott Jennings.
26: President Trump returns from China. Was this trip productive? We'll discuss that today. We also have audio from the president and from Secretary Rubio as they get back to the United States. 12 straight months, no releases at the southern border. The data is just out. I'll deliver it in a moment. And this Sunday, May the 17th, is a national day of prayer with a big event on the National Mall. It's all part of America 250. And Dr. Larry Arn, the president of Hillsdale College, will speak at this event on Sunday. He joins us live today to preview this event. Today is Friday, May the 15th. I'm Scott Jennings reporting for Salem, and we are broadcasting live today from San Francisco, California. And I'd like to thank our Salem friends here at 860 AM The Answer in San Fran. for the hospitality today. On this day, 1800, President John Adams ordered the federal government be moved from Philadelphia to Washington, D.C. The entire cabinet and all federal employees, you know, at the time there were just 125 of them, they were told to pack up and be ready to go in Washington in 1 month. And since that day, well, you and I know the government's only gotten larger and larger. Well, until this year when President Trump finally shrank it down to sizes not seen since the 1960s. As for today's news, 12 months, 1 year, a milestone for immigration enforcement in the United States. The Department of Homeland Security says that the month of April marked 12 consecutive months of zero releases of illegal aliens apprehended at the southern border. DHS reports a 94% drop in illegal border apprehensions compared to the Biden era, with daily crossings are now lower than what agents were encountering in a single hour during Biden's 2023 open border crisis. They just aren't coming here anymore. DHS Secretary Mark Wayne Mullen said the days of catch and release are over. We are enforcing the nation's laws, closing the border, perhaps Trump's most dramatic achievement of his second term. President's on his way home, wrapping up talks with his Chinese counterpart, Xi Jinping. Biggest news out of the deal seems to be Boeing airplanes. The Chinese says they're going to buy some of them. Here's the president, cut number three.
0: Over 200 planes from Boeing with a promise of 750 planes, which will be by far the largest order ever if they do a good job with the 200, which I'm sure they will. That's General Electric, also the engines. So they're buying General Electric. So it's approximately 400, 450 engines, 200 planes, and a promise of up to 750 if they do a good job. We had an amazing time. It's a very historic.
26: And the president did discuss Iran and Taiwan with President Xi. Here's how Trump put it on the plane. Cut 21.
0: President Xi and I talked a lot about Taiwan. He thinks they cannot have anything to do with what they're doing. I mean, he's, you know, against very much what they're doing. We talked about Taiwan, we talked about Iran a lot, and I think we have a very good understanding with both. On Taiwan, he does not want to see a fight for independence because that would be a very strong confrontation. And I heard him out.
1: Are you going to change your word?
0: No, I didn't make a comment on it. I heard him out. I have a lot of respect for him. On Iran, it's very interesting. He feels strongly they can't have a nuclear weapon. He said that very strongly. They cannot have a nuclear weapon, and he wants them to open up the strait. But as he said, they closed it, and then you closed them with a smile. And it's true. We control the strait. And they've done no business, literally they've done no business in the last 2.5 weeks, which is approximately $500 million a day. So we have, we're doing very well on all fronts.
26: Now regarding Taiwan, U.S. Secretary of State Marco Rubio says U.S. policy remains unchanged. Here's cut 24.
2: From our perspective, any forced change in the status quo and the situation that's there now would be bad for both countries. One of the things the Chinese emphasize, which we agree, is strategic stability in our relationship, a constructive relationship, but also one that establishes strategic stability so that we don't have misunderstandings that could lead to broader conflict. And so we always reiterate the point. We hear them when they say this. We always respond by saying anything that would compel or force a change in what we have now would be problematic. And that we would certainly, our policies on that have not changed. It's been pretty consistent across multiple presidential administrations and remains consistent now.
26: So we'll see if the president announces anything else coming out of this China trip. Trump made mention of some soybean deals, but nothing specific on the plane ride home. We'll keep an eye on it. Regarding Iran, while the president was discussing it with the Chinese, Admiral Brad Cooper, the commander of CENTCOM, was discussing it with Congress amid Democratic and media allegations that the U.S. hasn't really damaged Iran's military capabilities. Cooper set the record straight in an open Senate hearing. Take a listen to all of this. Cut 25.
3: The mission is to degrade Iran's ability to project power on its neighbors and U.S. interests. It had three key components: degrade Iran's ballistic missiles and the defense industrial base that supports it, degrade Iran's drones and the defense industrial base that supports that, and degrade their navy and the defense industrial base that supports that. In each of those categories, we met all of the achievements. Each of those systems were significantly degraded. If I give you just a couple of examples, the defense industrial base for their drones and their missiles and their navy were degraded by 90%. They have about 10% left. For the Navy, my military assessment would be that the Navy will not begin to rebuild for 5 to 10 years.
26: Although President Trump and Secretary of War Pete Hegseth rattled sabers a bit this week, the ceasefire remains in place for now, and there's still an impasse on a peace agreement to end the war. On all of this news, markets are down a bit today, and oil is a little bit up. Closer to home, they are out of oil in Cuba. The coffers are dry. CIA Director John Ratcliffe traveled to Havana yesterday for meetings with senior Cuban officials as blackouts swept the country. The Cuban government acknowledges it is without any oil reserves to fuel power plants due to the Trump administration's embargo. It's working. The pressure continues on the communist government. In this interview with NBC News, Secretary Rubio laid out the American position. Cut one.
2: So how do you have a prosperous state where people can succeed? Understand Cubans. You know this. You understand this as well as I do because of where we come from. Cubans are successful everywhere in the world except one place, Cuba. And so that's what we want. We want Cubans not to have to leave that island in order to be successful. But they can't, because the current model they have is broken. It doesn't work, and yeah, it'll never change as long as the people that are there now are running it. They are closed-minded, unfortunately. I hope I'm wrong. I would love for them to come to their senses and say, okay, we recognize this really has to change, and it has to change big. But right now, they don't seem to be indicating that. They seem to be digging in.
26: Seems like the Trump administration has the Cuban communist government over a barrel, an empty oil barrel, with this energy embargo. We'll see what happens next. Protesters said to be out in the streets. Supreme Court pro-life community will not like this. The court is allowing access to the abortion pill mifepristone by mail to continue for now, blocking a lower court ruling that would have reinstated in-person doctor visit requirements nationwide. This is about a Biden-era FDA rule that expanded access to abortion pills through mail delivery via telehealth. It's a policy now facing legal challenges from several Republican states that have restricted abortions. Space news, a close call coming next week. Astronomers tracking a new asteroid expected to pass really close to the Earth on Monday, about 56,000 miles closer than many satellites and certainly well inside the moon's orbit. It's the size of a bus or a small building. No risk of impact, they say. No risk of impact, so you can put your umbrellas away on this one. And file this under the thing they say never happens, actually happening. The former mayor of a Kansas town was taken into custody by immigration authorities Wednesday after acknowledging last year that he had voted in elections despite not being a U.S. citizen. 55 years old, Joe Ceballos, twice elected mayor of Coldwater, Kansas. He also served on the city council. He is a legal resident, has a green card. He says when he turned 18, he was encouraged to register to vote, and he did vote in our elections. It's funny, they say this never happens. 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We'll talk about Iran and China and the rest of it here on the Scott Jennings Show.
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21: This great moment in American history is brought to you by Connors and Sullivan, serving New York families for over 45 years. On July 20th, 1969, the world watched as an American astronaut stepped foot where no human being had ever stepped, under the surface of the moon. Neil Armstrong's words were simple, but the moment was historic.
6: That's one small step for man, one giant leap for mankind.
21: The Apollo 11 mission was the result of years of sacrifice, innovation, and national resolve. More than 400,000 Americans worked behind the scenes to make the mission possible. At a time of division at home and tension abroad, the moon landing reminded the world what free people could accomplish when united by a common goal. America didn't just reach the moon. We proved that there were no limits to what we could imagine or achieve. Connors and Sullivan, serving New York families for over 45 years.
8: A quote from esteemed Justice Learned Hand. Anyone may arrange his affairs that his taxes may be as low as possible. He is not bound to choose the pattern which best pays the treasury. There is not even a patriotic duty to increase one's taxes. Over and over again, the courts have said there is nothing sinister in so arranging affairs as to keep taxes as low as possible. Everybody does it, rich and poor alike, and all do right, for nobody owes any public duty to pay more than the law demands. Mike Connors, Connors and Sullivan.
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21: 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And safe for conservatives again. Here's Scott Jennings.
5: Friday, May the 15th, tracking a couple of national security issues. One, the president's on his way home from China. Two, we still have the situation with Iran. Joining us to discuss this and how they work together
26: Victoria Coates, former Deputy National Security Advisor to President Trump, current Vice President at the Heritage Foundation. Victoria, thanks for joining us. The President, I guess, did talk with President Xi over in China about Iran, and he said they're aligned on it, that Iran cannot have a nuclear weapon. Do you think that any movement is going on behind the scenes for the Chinese to pressure Iran to settle this thing?
7: Well, Scott, great to be with you. Happy Friday. And I think, yes, there is the possibility for an alignment of interests here. I would never say it's common cause with China, because it isn't. They're not doing this because they want to help us. But they're doing it because, for starters, Xi needs that oil to start flowing out of the Gulf, actually more than President Trump does. He's used to cheap oil from Iran and from Venezuela. The Venezuela is now market price, and Iran's been cut off entirely for months now. So he needs that. And then nobody enjoys North Korea. It's not a happy situation, even though they are essentially a vassal state to China. They're a vassal state with a nuclear weapon, which means they're not as malleable as Xi would like them to be. And I don't think he's particularly interested in creating a hermit kingdom on the Gulf. So for those reasons, we might see some cooperation that would be to our mutual benefit. But as I said, this isn't any kind of a common cause.
26: Where do you think we stand with Iran right now? We heard the President and Secretary Hegseth rattle sabers a little bit this week, saying we might have to attack them again. There haven't been too many details of any diplomatic conversations going on this week. Where do you think we are with the President on his way home from China? What's the next step here for Donald Trump?
7: Well, I definitely think we were in something of a holding pattern while the President was overseas. Nobody likes to, unless you absolutely have to, launch a major kinetic action while the Commander-in-Chief is out of the country. So I think when he touches down today, I think there'll be a lot of discussions on the plane during the travel today. He's got Secretary Hegseth and I believe Secretary Rubio on the plane with him, so they can have, the kind of discreet conversations they couldn't have while they were in Beijing, decide what the path forward is. My guess is we could see some kinetic action against infrastructure in Iran, because the economy, Secretary Bessent was talking about this, that it's been bad before. Now the lights are going out. The electric grid is failing. So it may not take very much of the kind of bridges and power plants that the President was talking about to get the country to a tipping point where they absolutely have to make a deal.
26: Victoria, we actually have that comment from Secretary of Treasury Scott Bessent. Let's listen to it. Cut 29.
10: There have been no loadings in the past 3 days. We believe their storage is full. None of the ships are getting out. None are coming in. So they're not able to store oil on the water. So they're going to start shutting down.
26: So Bessent is effectively saying, Victoria, that the blockade is working. A little patience here, and you're going to continue to see the Iranian economy, the Iranian energy infrastructure fail and fail more. I guess the U.S. position at the moment is patience with the blockade. It will eventually drive them back to the table. Do you agree with that?
7: Well, I do. And nobody likes to see these elevated gas prices to be followed in pretty short order by elevated food prices for Americans because of the elevated fertilizer prices. That's very sensitive politically and just in general. The President doesn't want the American people to suffer because of the bad deeds of folks overseas. So that everyone will be sensitive to that. I know the Secretary is. But at the same time, getting this to a resolution while the United States is essentially acting as the world's gas station is, it becomes a strategic gain if we can get it wrapped up in pretty short order.
26: Final issue here. I'll give you the last word. I've got 30 seconds. The CIA director Ratcliffe went to Havana, Cuba. They're out of oil. The power grid there is failing. Protesters are in the streets. It feels like something's about to happen to Cuba. What's your radar tell you?
7: No, I think it is. Director Ratcliffe was a visiting fellow for us at Heritage before his appointment. He is a very strong man, very close to the President, along with the Secretary of State. He's the one to manage this and manage Venezuela. And I think, his presence in Havana means at a very high level, the Cuban regime is ready to deal. And that deal is going to be a pretty hard one for them, but it's going to be a great one for the people of Cuba and the people of the United States.
26: That voice you're hearing, Victoria Coates, former Deputy National Security Advisor to President Trump and current Vice President at the Heritage Foundation. Victoria, good to hear your voice. Have a great weekend. We'll talk soon.
7: You too. Thanks, Scott.
26: Coming up this weekend, Sunday, on the National Mall, there's going to be a National Day of Prayer. One of the speakers will be Dr. Larry Arn of Hillsdale College. He joins us next to preview what he plans to say here on the Scott Jennings Show. Stay with us. Hey, it's Scott Jennings with a message about healthcare. 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
11: I'm Jerry Willis, and this is the Fox Business Report.
12: Some layoffs are coming at Starbucks at the corporate level. The coffee shop chain is reorganizing and will be eliminating about 300 support roles and closing some regional offices. A spokesperson tells Fox Business it's taking a hard look at functions to sharpen focus, prioritize work, reduce complexity, and lower costs. Starbucks shares, though, up nearly 2%. This is the last day of Jerome Powell's term as Fed chair, though Kevin Warsh, his successor, still needs to be sworn in by the end of the day, or Powell will be chairman pro tem until Warsh's swearing-in happens. Kathy Entwistle, Morgan Stanley managing director, says Morgan Stanley is no longer expecting interest rate cuts this year, but sees them coming next year. That's your Fox Business Report. I'm Ginny Cosolda, invested in you.
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17: With SRN News, I'm Bob Agnew in Washington. Warming relations leading to some new decisions, at least the need to make them, at the White House. As President Trump says, he hasn't decided yet on whether a major sale of U.S. arms to Taiwan will move forward as planned following his three-day trip to China. The president's administration has authorized a sale, but it has yet to proceed. China opposes a deal and has suggested that Washington's relationship with the self-governing island is a key factor in China-U.S. relations at this time. President Trump also says he raised a potential three-way nuclear deal involving the U.S., Russia, and China. Meanwhile, the president says aircraft maker Boeing has a new deal to sell at least 200 planes to China. The president told reporters about the sale on Air Force One today as he flew back from the summit with President Xi. And President Trump says that the Chinese are considering the case of detained pastor Ezra Jin Mingri. The president also told reporters about that.
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26: It is Friday, May the 15th. We're on the road again. The world travels of Scott Jennings continue. Today we broadcast from San Francisco. And we thank our friends here at Salem. 860 AM, The Answer in San Francisco. They've rolled out the red carpet for common sense for the American people. We're grateful for that today. In 30 seconds, the president of Hillsdale College, Dr. Larry Arn, joins us. He's making a big speech on Sunday at this National Day of Prayer on the National Mall. We want to hear about that. First, a word from our friends at Americans for Prosperity. You know, it was in March of 1775 at St. John's Church in Richmond where Patrick Henry rose to speak words that spurred the American Revolution and echo throughout our history today. He said, you know them, give me liberty or give me death. As we celebrate our nation's 250th anniversary, it has never been more important that we reflect on our nation's values and commit ourselves to moving this country forward. Now, my friends at Americans for Prosperity have created a terrific way to celebrate this historic year. 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So on Sunday, May the 17th, this Sunday, the White House and organizers of the event are hosting something called Rededicate 250, a national jubilee of prayer, praise, and thanksgiving on the National Mall in Washington, D.C. This is all part of the America 250 celebration, and the president and the administration are calling on Americans to gather in prayer and rededicate the United States as one nation under God. The focus will be on faith, heritage, and unity. Now, the significance of the date is interesting because on May 17th, 1776, the Continental Congress observed a day of fasting, humiliation, and prayer before the signing of the Declaration of Independence. There is an amazing lineup of speakers, but I think my favorite is joining us next. He's the president of Hillsdale College. His name is Dr. Larry Arn. Dr. Arn, thanks for joining us here on the Scott Jennings Show.
1: pleasure to be here with the great Scott Jennings.
5: Well, it's an honor to hear your voice, and thank you for inviting me to the Hillsdale College event that you held a few weeks ago, where we talked to so many supporters of Hillsdale from around the country. We had dinner that night, and I so enjoyed our conversation, and I enjoyed your talk that night about what Hillsdale does in terms of its educational curriculum, the preservation of Western civilization, the preparation of the next generation of leaders. And when I saw that you had been added to this event, I knew I had to have you on. I'm interested to know, what do you plan to tell the nation on Sunday?
1: Well, they've asked me to talk about maybe the greatest political speech in American history, the second inaugural address of Abraham Lincoln. It's very apt for this time because we live in a divided country, and he was speaking in the Civil War. And what he did in, 400 words was give this beautiful speech about the ground of our friendship. And it's just awesome, the speech. Everybody should go read it right now. Lincoln's second inaugural. And what he says is that slavery is a judgment. The Civil War is a judgment on all of us, North and South, he says. He says, if every drop of blood drawn by the lash through 200 years of the bondsman's unrequited toil must now be repaid by another drawn by the sword, still it will be said that the ways of the Lord are righteous altogether. So his claim is that our suffering for a cause is the penance and therefore the new ground of our friendship. And the whole speech is more or less in the form of prayer. It's very short, and it's, you know, second time he was reelected president. He was killed not long after this. But what he does is explain that, the touchstone of Abraham Lincoln's career was the Declaration of Independence, which is the final cause and the founding cause of the United States of America. And what it does is supply the thing for which we form a community. And if we forget that, which we do sometimes, and did in the case of slavery, and do today, and things that we do wrong, then we can find our friendship and our unity again in the cause that makes us a nation. So that's what I will say. And
5: Dr. Arne, Larry Arne is the president of Hillsdale College. That's the voice you're hearing on the show. I guess the most famous phrase from this speech, Lincoln's second inaugural, that most people will be familiar with is malice toward none and charity for all. It really was, as you said, a theological reflection on the war. It encouraged Americans to achieve a just and lasting peace. This idea of charity for all, you mentioned we're in a divided country right now, and there's a lot of people out there who have hate in their heart for their fellow Americans. Do you see this event on Sunday as a chance for us to begin to heal that hate, to heal these wounds that we have internally? And as a further question, Dr. Arne, is this the biggest challenge facing America? Not external, but internal, the divisions that we have amongst ourselves internally?
1: Well, it is. And I say that despite the fact that it's a very dangerous world today. When the founders founded the country, Lincoln says famously, by the way, in one of his great earlier speeches, no Napoleon with the armies of Europe at its back could take a sip from the Ohio River or make a track upon the Blue Ridge. Well, we're subject to immediate attack from distant places on the other side of the globe now. And so that's a new world, right? And that's a very big disadvantage. Still, it's true that we can probably defend ourselves if we can stay together. And we are very divided right now. It's, I don't know what the numbers are, but it's, presidential races are close. And the alternatives presented by them are stark. And so Lincoln says in another of his, in Peoria, one of his most famous speeches, he says, a house divided is quoting the Bible, as he does in the second inaugural, too. That passage that I recited is from the Bible. And then he says, a house divided, in the Peoria speech, he says, a house divided against itself cannot stand. I don't think the house will fall. It must become all one thing or the other. Well, I think that's our situation today. We have to decide what our country is, what it's for, and how it is to be governed. And those things are described for our country in the two most successful political documents ever written, the Declaration of Independence and the Constitution. So there are many people who want to return to those, which would require, you know, big changes. Right now, 80% of our laws are not made in the Congress anymore. I don't think that's constitutional. The constitutional order has been turned upside down. It's much bigger than it used to be relative to the whole society, but also it's centralized in ways that it were not intended. As late as 1930, over 60% of the money that was spent in the government was raised and spent inside cities, counties, and towns. And now that number is a little south of 20%. So we've done a lot of things to America, and undoing them will be very difficult, and keeping on with them will be very difficult.

0: governed us, and that was the difference was just as deep in the Civil War. The question then is, what is a human being, and do you define it by the color of its skin? And those are fundamental, right? If there's no middle ground
1: right.
0: in those questions. Well, there are things like that today. Does equality mean we all come out the same? Or does it mean what Madison says in Federalist 10, the protection of the different and unequal faculties of people, including to acquire property, which he mentions? So the truth is, those are big differences, and that means that the community is at risk. It is a house divided.
1: That's Dr. Larry Arne. He is the president of Hillsdale College. If you are interested in these deep thoughts about our country's history and where we're headed in the future, I encourage you to listen to his speech on Sunday. He is speaking at the America 250 National Prayer Event on the National Mall. There's a lot of speakers that will be there. President Trump, Secretary of State Rubio, other members of the cabinet, many faith leaders, Franklin Graham, among others, are going to be there as well. I expect it's going to be a large crowd, but this is about giving thanks for our country, having national unity, and in the case of Dr. Arne, going over one of the most important speeches in American history, and that is Lincoln's second inaugural. Dr. Arne, thank you for what you do at Hillsdale. Thank you for speaking on Sunday, and we look forward to your remarks.
0: Scott, we're in your debt for that great speech you gave and for this. Thank you very much.
1: Dr. Arne, we're in your debt for teaching the classics and teaching about how to defend Western civilization on campus at Hillsdale. We will take a break. When we come back, we are going to talk about what's going on in Northern Virginia. Interesting hearing this week on the Scott Jennings Show.
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7: This is John Cassavetes, The Cat's Corner. Well, I remember the movie Mr. Smith Goes to Washington. 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Putting on taxes and regulations without knowledge of what happens. Some of the states are not doing a good job. All they do is raise taxes. And then when they need more money, they tax the taxes. 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We need people that have common sense, a balance of power in all our legislative functions to be able to operate our country, our states, our cities more efficiently. 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
9: Hey, it's Joe Piscopo. 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
1: 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Civilization, one busted leftist narrative at a time. It's the Scott Jennings Show.
4: It is Friday, May the 15th. You know, one thing that happened in Washington this week that was, I think, really important. We've covered this guy on the show many times, and I wanted to bring some of this to you. The House Republicans in the Judiciary Committee held a hearing called Fairfax County, Virginia, The Dangerous Consequences of Sanctuary Policies. And the Republicans there hauled in for a hearing the Commonwealth's attorney from Fairfax, Steve Descano. You've heard us talk about Descano many times. And they wanted to ask him questions about how he has handled these cases of illegal aliens who are accused of terrible crimes like child sexual assault, abduction, and murder. They talked about a lot of the cases that you've heard us report here on the show, the case of Hiram Bacadano Rodriguez. That child abduction case was dismissed after a rejected plea agreement. They talked about the Ander Cortez Mendez case. He got a misdemeanor after assaulting a teenager. The case of Abdul Jallo, who is accused of killing Stephanie Minter after prior charges had been dropped. Descano defended his office's criminal prosecutions in these cases, but I think the point was made, and part of the point was made by our next guest, the former Attorney General of Virginia, Jason Miaris, who was at the hearing and sat at the table and told the truth, and he joins us now. Jason, thanks for being here. The Republicans hauled in Descano, and they asked him about these cases, and it from my ear, I'm not sure he was telling the truth, but you certainly did. Kind of give us a description of what happened in the hearing this week.
5: Well, I mean, I thought it was an utter embarrassment, Scott. I mean, I know you've been one of the few that in the media that have actually highlighted this criminal first, victim last disaster that is the Soros prosecutor known as Steve Descano in Fairfax County. Mm. And what it really was is exposed, I think, to the entire world, the bitter fruits of the failures. There's 95 counties in Virginia with 95 Commonwealth attorneys. He's the only one who had a written policy that he pushed on his website claiming he would factor in the immigration status of the criminal defendants. And this is why the Department of Justice, right and so, has investigated him. But it is what's stunning the most for me, Scott, is what actually wasn't on camera. He showed up at the hearing. He didn't come back in the holding room with Cheryl Minter, who tragically lost her daughter to an illegal alien who'd been previously arrested 30 times, and he murdered her. He waited to tell her he was sorry about her loss until the cameras were rolling. He walked right past her in that committee room. Since he'd never called her once, and it was, to me, it was all performative. And I think Chairman Jordan, I thought, did an excellent job exposing him for the fraud, how he, a week after he got the letter to show up, he deletes the passages on his website. So it was a pretty amazing, stunning thing to see.
4: Yeah, let's hear from Congressman Jordan, actually, who ran the hearing. Cut 34.
6: I want you to answer the first question I said, which was about the kids.
7: Why did you change your website?
6: Well, sir, because the website is not my policy. My policy,
7: I think the voters might be interested in that. This is your campaign website where you said, our office will take immigration consequences into account when making charging and plea decisions. Immigration consequences were certainly part of the game here, part of the issue here with Mr. Morales-Ortiz.
6: No, they weren't.
7: You decided
6: they absolutely were not.
4: Well, it's pretty amazing that Descano is disavowing this. He literally put on his website that your immigration status would dictate your criminal justice outcomes. And he's letting these illegal aliens off easy. When we here at the Scott Jennings Show and Nick Minock and others publicized this, he then hastily took it down. But the whole world has seen it, and now he's claiming it was never his policy. It was clearly stated on his website this would be the policy, and it's why he's under investigation by the Department of Justice now. Jason, I'll give you the last word on it. Is Descano potentially criminally in trouble here over this?
5: I mean, potentially. I mean, it will be fascinating what DOJ finds interviewing the actual staffers and former staffers in his office. If indeed he was factoring in your immigration status, then yes, he just perjured himself and could have a criminal referral from Chairman Jordan to DOJ. But DOJ just reached that conclusion themselves. It's not what you say, it's what you do. He could say what he wants, but if you're under oath and it turns out you're doing the opposite, he is in a world of trouble.
4: That voice you're hearing, the former Virginia Attorney General, Jason Meares. Jason, great job at the hearing this week, continuing to keep the pressure up against these prosecutors, and particularly Descano in Northern Virginia, who's putting everybody at risk there with his terrible decisions. We'll take a break and come back with more on the Scott Jennings Show after this. I wasn't expecting it, but once you see who built the modern education system, everything clicks. Death of Recess. It comes from Angel Studios. It's not really about recess. It's about control. This documentary exposes how the classroom didn't just evolve. It was intentionally designed, standardized, and centralized. Powerful institutions shaped it, and now they protect it. Billions of dollars flow through education organizations while test scores collapse. Parents were pushed out. Bureaucracies grew stronger, and kids lost freedom. This film examines how controversial gender ideology entered classrooms, all while families are told to stay quiet. Institutions protect themselves, not the children. This system didn't fail by accident. It calcified, and if we don't challenge it, it will not change. That's why independent platforms matter. Angel Studios is willing to distribute stories that mainstream outlets won't touch. 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
10: Breaking news at Town Hall. I'm Bob Agnew in Washington. Republicans say progress is being made on government funding. Here's correspondent Willie Nelson.
11: House Speaker Mike Johnson says lawmakers have passed their first appropriations bill for the 2027 fiscal year, a step toward improving oversight of taxpayer dollars.
12: Today we just passed our first regular order appropriations bill for the FY fiscal year 27 cycle. This is, again, fulfilling our commitment to get back to regular order in the appropriations process. That's the only way for Congress to be a good steward of taxpayer funds.
11: Willie Nelson, Washington.
10: President Trump left China after 2 days of talks with President Xi Jinping, and both sides were very diplomatic in this meeting. The president held what he called fantastic trade deals and said a lot of different problems were settled. He also told reporters more details about a possible big sale of airplanes.
13: We had a great stay. It was an amazing period of time. President Xi's an incredible guy. Got along, made a lot of great trade deals, including over 200 planes from Boeing with a promise of 750 planes.
10: Unionized workers for North America's largest commuter rail system could soon go on strike.
14: The Long Island Railroad could shut down Saturday at 12:01 a.m. if unionized workers and the train system can't reach a tentative contract. The railroad, which serves New York City's eastern suburbs, is North America's largest commuter rail system, carrying some 250,000 customers each weekday. The railroad and the union representing locomotive engineers, machinists, and other train workers have been negotiating for months. A strike was temporarily averted in September when the Trump administration agreed to help. Those efforts ended without a deal, and both sides were given 60 days to try again. I'm Donna Warder.
10: Slow going on Wall Street. The Dow right now down by 438 points. More from townhall.com.
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10: Some parents say they don't want their kids using high technology at school, but districts are pushing back, as Keith Peters reports.
17: Parents across the country who are worried about excessive screen time in schools are lobbying educators to go back to pencils and paper. In places like Pennsylvania's Lower Merion School District, some families are taking it even further. Over 600 people have signed a petition asking to preserve parents' ability to opt their children out of digital devices, setting off a clash with the school district. At a meeting Monday night, school board members said it's not feasible to let hundreds of students opt out of technology that's essential to the curriculum. Keith Peters, Washington.
10: Starbucks says today it's laying off 300 corporate employees and closing some U.S. offices as part of its ongoing turnaround. No coffeehouse employees are expected to be impacted by the cuts. You'll find breaking news and analysis at townhall.com.
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4: It is Friday, May the 15th. Common Sense for the American People, broadcasting live today from San Francisco. I want to thank our friends here at 860 AM, The Answer. Big Salem station here in San Francisco. I was out in California the last few days, speaking at a conference and doing a little reflecting on the world and listening to some other speakers, and headed back east today, but on the way out of town, stopped by 860 AM, The Answer, and the team here has been very hospitable to Common Sense for the American People. So we're appreciative of that. Quick check of the headlines. This one jumped out at me today. If you have a teenager in your household, listen up. I want to bring a story to your attention. There is a growing teen sleep crisis. New study finds that American teenagers are getting less sleep than ever before. Researchers have analyzed three decades of data, found record low sleep levels among adolescents. Only about 22% of our teenagers are getting at least 7 hours a night. Why? Well, you know why. Screens and social media, academic pressure, stress, early school schedules. I'll tell you, they make them get up early. So early. I wonder about this every day for my own. But this whole thing is a toxic brew that is robbing kids of sleep, causing anxiety, depression, poor academic performance, and putting their long-term health at risk. One other news item for you today is National Peace Officers Memorial Day. And in Washington just a short time ago, the vice president addressed the assembled police with a message to the law enforcement community. Let's hear from J.D. Vance in Cut 37.
3: We have to remember that that epidemic of violence that we experienced over the last few years, you can never get rid of evil. You're always going to have terrible people who want to do the worst things. But allowing so many of those people free reign, allowing so many of them to strike at our law enforcement officers, ladies and gentlemen, that was a policy choice. And I make this solemn promise to every single person here that so long as Donald J. Trump is the president and so long as I am the vice president, we will never again let policymakers in the building behind us allow violent criminals to tee off on our police officers.
4: Vice President Vance speaking to the police officers in Washington today. Now, Peace Officers Memorial Day is observed annually on May the 15th to honor and remember the law enforcement officers who've died or who have been disabled in the line of duty. And I'll just say for my part, thank goodness for the thin blue line that keeps us safe. God bless the families who've lost loved ones to the line of duty, who wait up and fret at night, who send their husbands and wives and sons and daughters into a dangerous world every day. We thank you sincerely here at the Scott Jennings Show. I think what Vice President Vance was talking about, though, is vitally important, and it's a question we'll be answering in this November's election and in the next. What should we do with violent criminals who terrorize our streets? Should we put them back out? Should we open the jailhouse doors? Or should we keep them locked up? It's a very small portion of our society that terrorizes the rest of us with violence. We know who they are. And yet in many jurisdictions in the country, you have judges and prosecutors who seem intent on turning these people loose, turning them out, and unleashing them on you. So Vice President Vance's comments today on Peace Officers Memorial Day come at a time when we're debating a very weighty issue. You know, I took yesterday off. As I mentioned, I've been traveling out in California, but a few things jumped out at me this week I haven't had a chance to talk to you about that I thought I would bring up here on the Scott Jennings Show. The first, Kamala Harris. We don't talk about Kamala Harris enough on the show. And the reason we don't talk about her enough and we need to focus on her more is because there is a high likelihood she is going to be the Democratic nominee for president in 2028. Now, you might be asking yourself, how in the world could they renominate Kamala Harris? She got beaten by Trump. She was kind of a disaster on the campaign trail, et cetera, et cetera. We know what happened in 2024. If you look at some of the polling and you look at some of the ways that Kamala Harris is leading that polling, most notably among African-American voters who strongly support Kamala Harris, I'm telling you, there is a great, great chance that she will be the nominee, and it might not even be that close, which is why when she started talking about changes that she wants to make to the country this week, I took notice. I want to play for you a clip of it, Cut 30, Kamala Harris.
21: Say, look, this is a moment where there are no bad ideas. A no bad idea brainstorm is what I'd like to call it. And in that no bad ideas brainstorm, we talk about what we need to do and think about doing around the Electoral College. We talk about the idea of Supreme Court reform, which includes expanding the Supreme Court. We invite a conversation about multi-members districts. We talk about, look, that if we win the Senate, which we should and we will, then the Senate Judiciary Committee should have rules that they put in place so when these people come before as nominees to the Supreme Court and lie, that they are held to account and consequence, not just that somebody goes on cable news and says they lie, but that there are rules in place to actually penalize people for lying to a Senate Judiciary Committee. That we agree that it is right to have ethics rules for Supreme Court justices. And let's put those in place. Let's talk about statehood for Puerto Rico and D.C. These are the things I think that we've got to do.
4: Kamala Harris held a Zoom meeting this week. She called it the No Bad Ideas conversation. I don't know about you, but that sounded like the All Bad Ideas conversation. But, you know, you really need to focus on what she's saying, because I think they mean it. She could be the Democratic nominee, which means she could be the next president. And I think they mean it. So you have a Democrat who lost the White House in 2024, lost the election. And now we're 2 years out from that, a couple of years out from that almost. And she's talking about completely and totally changing the institutions and levers of power in this country, changing the way we elect presidents, changing the way our Supreme Court works. Isn't this what they always accuse Donald Trump of? Maligning and undermining and threatening and weakening institutions. She lost an election, and now she's telling you, well, we have to change the way we elect our presidents. On the Supreme Court, listen carefully. Listen carefully. She is saying that if a Supreme Court justice doesn't rule the way that she wants them to rule, that she wants to, quote, hold them accountable, hold them responsible, punish them. She wants to punish Supreme Court justices. Now, think about all the times in your life where you've heard a Democrat or a media pundit or somebody say, oh, Donald Trump, he is undermining the independent judiciary. He's trying to weaken the Supreme Court. He doesn't want any guardrails. He doesn't respect the Supreme Court. You've got the defeated Democrat who wants to run again, who may be the nominee, who could be the next president, promising revenge and criminal retribution against the Supreme Court of the United States if they don't issue the rulings that she wants them to issue. Think about what you've always been told about Trump, and think about what Kamala Harris is promising you on camera, openly, as a core tenet of her campaign right now. Tell me, ladies and gentlemen, who is the actual threat to democracy? They have called Donald Trump a threat to democracy for a decade. And now Kamala Harris promises everything they accuse him of. Democrats in Virginia want to burn down their Supreme Court. I think we all know who the actual threats to democracy are. The reason we know it is because they're telling us about it, and they're videotaping it, they're putting it on social media, they're running on it. The so-called party of democracy is now running as the party of authoritarianism. Scott Jennings on Salem. I want to give you a word about Medicare. If you're dealing with it, if you're on Medicare, or your parents are, or one of your loved ones, and you're helping them navigate it, you know it's confusing. It's a mess. There is a company that helps you cut through the clutter. It's called Chapter. I know them because I've done it. I put my own parents through the Chapter consultation. Took a few minutes. They helped my mom save $600 a year on her Plan G. They helped my dad get a new primary care physician. Again, it took minutes. To talk to Chapter, you dial #250 and you say Medicare plan. 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They don't work for the health insurance companies. They work for you, and that's what you need to know about Chapter. When we come back, Relief Factor, Pain of the Week, after this on the Scott Jennings Show. Stay with us.
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27: Unclear whether Iran has agreed to permanently suspend its pursuit of a nuclear bomb. 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
4: It is Friday, May the 15th. Common sense for the American people. Broadcasting on the road today, live from San Francisco, California. I think we may be the only common sense in San Francisco, California right now. Right here in this studio, in this building, here at 860 AM The Answer. This may be the only outpost of common sense in San Fran today, but we're glad to deliver it. It is Friday afternoon. It is the B block, and you know what that means. It's time for the Relief Factor Pain of the Week.
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4: Now, I have to say, The person who delivered the painful moaning for the Relief Factor Pain of the Week is my friend Joe Arnold. You've heard him here on the show. And he's actually in some amount of pain today. And I know he is listening from a hospital bed in Louisville, Kentucky. Poor Joe. His Relief Factor Pain of the Week is he broke his leg. And he had to have surgery this morning. And I know he's laying there listening to the show, because I told the nurses to take a radio in there and put it on the shelf just out of his reach. They're making him listen. But I just want him to know we're praying for him and we're thinking about the inspiration for the Relief Factor Pain of the Week as he lays there in some amount of pain today. We hope you feel better soon. I asked Joe this morning, what sort of wood did they use to install the peg there at the bottom of your leg? He wasn't sure. I hope it's one of the sturdier versions. The Relief Factor Pain of the Week this week is a topic of incredible importance. Our children's education, or in this week's installment, the lack thereof. A massive study is out from the Educational Opportunity Project at Stanford detailing where our children's test scores are landing, and it is not good. It is described as a generational long decline almost everywhere in the nation when compared to how their peers were doing 10 years ago. Today's students are performing worse almost everywhere. 83% of school districts saw students lose ground in reading. Only 17% saw improvement. In math, 70% saw a decline in scores. Only 30% saw an increase. So 10 years ago versus now, massive declines in reading and math across the United States. This is the first national comparison of how our students' test scores are doing. Things are not going in the right direction. Beyond increasing screen usage and less reading, I think there's a couple of massive problems, systemic problems, especially going on in blue states. First of all, the only one state saw a noticeable jump in the previous decade, and that was Mississippi. Only Mississippi was moving in the right direction in a statistically significant fashion. Why? Because they went back to the basics. They focused on phonics, which is the building blocks of reading. They also hold schools to a higher level of accountability. They did not just balloon the budget and dump a ton of money into it. They actually made changes in the curriculum. That's why they have the Mississippi Miracle. Compare that to, say, California, where I sit today, and where Gavin Newsom, the governor, is out with a tweet today bragging about how much more they are spending per pupil in California on his watch. They've increased the number of spending 66% from 17 grand to a little over 28 grand. That's the brag from Gavin Newsom. The problem is that while spending has gone up in California, test scores have gone down. They're putting more money into it only to see test scores decrease, and they celebrate the spending as though the spending is the outcome. But that tells you what you need to know about Democrats. They don't care about your kids. They don't care about the test scores. They don't care about academic performance. They care about paying off the teachers' unions. Period. Full stop. That's what they want to do. So, of course, they're bragging about increasing spending. They can't brag about anything else. It's all they've got. School's getting worse. More money goes in. The teachers' union bosses are happy, but are your kids any better off? Absolutely not. Red states like Mississippi and even in Florida, they're leading the charge. They're fighting to ensure kids get a better education, but it's blue states like California and New York and others that are inflating their budgets. They spend money on failing strategies, and they leave our kids behind. Our kids are not getting a proper education. They cannot read. They cannot do math. If you cannot read and you cannot do math, how do you expect to perform in high school? How do you expect to perform in college? How do you expect to perform out in the real world? You shouldn't expect to perform. This is a crisis for our country, and it is why the dismal state of our education system in America is our Relief Factor Pain of the Week. Friday Punditry with Carol Markowitz is next. 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
10: With SRN News, I'm Bob Agnew in Washington. South Carolina Governor Henry McMaster has called his legislature into a special session to discuss congressional redistricting. That makes the Palmetto State now the latest front in the nationwide redistricting battle that could determine the outcome of the 2026 midterm elections. Two people inside a small plane found dead on Thursday after it crashed into a house in Ohio. It exploded into flames. There were no immediate reports of any injuries inside the home. The Akron Fire Department says that four people lived there. None of them were injured at the time. even though that house and another nearby did have to be evacuated. The Texas Supreme Court today has refused to declare that Democratic lawmakers who briefly fled the state in 2025 to block a vote on new congressional voting maps pushed by President Trump had vacated their office. On Wall Street right now, the Dow Jones Industrial Average down 397. This is...
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4: Never, never, never back down. That's the message. I'm in a fighting mood right now. You should be too. Our country is at stake. Western civilization is at stake. Never back down to these radicals. It's Friday, May the 15th. It's common sense for the American people. It's time for Friday Punditry, and the brilliant, great Carol Markowitz is our Pundit of the Week, columnist at the New York Post. You see her on Fox News as well. Carol, thanks for coming back on the Scott Jennings Show. Delighted to have you today.
3: Hi, Scott. So nice to be on with you.
4: Well, it's always lovely to hear your voice, and it's always insightful to read your columns and your latest piece in the New York Post. I couldn't agree with you more. Face it, Jewish liberals, you have no friends on the left. I feel like there are some elite Democrats out there, Democrat pundits, and maybe even a few elected officials who just don't want to face reality. But talk about your column, because I think you're dead on.
3: So I've been a lifelong conservative. You know, I was born in the Soviet Union, so there was no way I was going to grow up and be a liberal. But I understand that Jews were traditionally liberal in America, and I associate that because they've had very little strife in this country, and they just didn't understand how bad things could get. But now they do understand how bad things can get, and they still are not moving to the right, which I think would be the logical choice for them. And they keep defending the left, and they keep saying things like, well, you guys also have anti-Semites on the right. You have Nick Fuentes. You have Tucker Carlson. To which I say, yes, sure, but then the entire right is against those people. They criticize those people. The president criticizes those people. What more can you ask for other than that? And then I say, where are your friends to fight back for you? Where are they to say that the column in the New York Times was disgusting, accusing Israeli soldiers of using dogs to rape Palestinian prisoners? Where are they to say the pogroms in Brooklyn are not okay? You spent 100 years aligned with the Democratic Party. What do you have to show for it?
4: Yeah, this debate going on in our country right now about, well, who's really got the anti-Semitism? There's no comparison.
3: There's no debate.
4: Look at the leaders of the two parties. You've got Donald Trump, who has been the most pro-Israel president and the biggest friend to Jewish people we've ever had in the White House. And on the left, you cannot identify a single national Democratic leader who can unequivocally say Israel is our good friend and the Jewish people are good people, and they are the ones who were aggrieved on October the 7th, and you cannot find it, because on the left, I sort of feel like, honestly, Israel has become the new abortion. There are no more pro-life Democrats.
3: Right.
4: You can't be a Democrat and be pro-life. And now I think, honestly, Carol, you can't be pro-Israel and be a viable national Democratic leader or a candidate for president. You agree with that?
3: Yeah, absolutely. And I wonder what that means for Jewish Democrats going forward. How could they abide by that? How could they think that that's okay? I really don't know. I have long thought that Jews should vote Republican, not just because of Israel, but because of everything else. I think once you pull that thread a little bit and you see yourself as more than just a mindless voting Democrat, you see that you need things like Second Amendment rights, and you want a secure border, because you need these things in your life, whether or not, you know, whatever your other beliefs may be. And I'll tell you something else, Scott, and this is like a preview of something I'm writing. The ADL recently released its anti-Semitism report, and they try to portray it as, oh, both sides, you know, look, here's both sides. But I'll tell you, I dug into those numbers. New York had 90 anti-Semitic violent attacks last year. That's more than all the red states combined. And that's really saying something.
4: You know, you can go into a Christian church right now and, you know, not going to see too much security probably. Go into a mosque, fine. You go into a synagogue in this country right now, you got to walk through a bunch of security to do it. There's a reason for that. Because this anti-Semitism, the violent attacks on Jews in this country, it's out of hand. And, you know, I think about our national politics here. You know, there's sort of one Democrat that I think about on this front, Rahm Emanuel. who has been friendly to Israel, Jewish himself. I think Rahm's an interesting candidate. I just don't know how you run in a national Democratic primary with this right now. And, you know, on the Israel issue specifically, earlier this week, Carol, we interviewed Dr. Levy, who wrote the report about what Hamas did with sexual atrocities on October the 7th. And what I can't get out of my mind is, if you read that report, a couple things. Number one, if anything like that, approaching anything like that, ever happened to the United States, we would nuke off the face of the earth anybody who did that to us. Literally nuke them off the planet. The restraint that Israel showed for these butchers and these rapists and these animals is actually remarkable. And somehow in the West, Hamas is the victim and Israel is the bad guy. Everybody should read this report and understand what a lie has been told in the West about that conflict.
3: Right. And, you know, the thought, of course, is that the New York Times had that opinion piece to preempt the news of this report, that they knew that this report was coming out. New York Times obviously gets heads up about things like that. And they ran this Nick Kristof, you know, fabrication to diverge from it. And that's just, you know, that's not only is it bad for the Israeli-American relationship, which I think is important, but it's also just bad for journalism. It's bad for the truth. It's bad for people believing things that they read. I think we're heading to a place where people don't believe anything anymore, and it's because of stuff like this.
4: Well, if you're reading it in the New York Times, you ought not believe it. I mean, they put on the front page. I mean, literally, uncritically, unproven, and just, I mean, just think about it. When I say this out loud, think about how stupid this sounds. Israel trains dogs to rape, not people, but specifically Palestinians.
3: Right.
4: It sounds so crazy. Yet, this is what passes for journalism at the New York Times. And you're exactly right. They put that in the paper the day before the actual report of sexual atrocities came out, because they don't want people to know the truth, which is they are complicit in a propaganda campaign. The truth is out about what Hamas did, but they want to obscure it, they want to muddy the waters, and they are in a full-blown campaign over there, along with a lot of other people in Western media, against Israel, and I think just against Jewish people in general. It's outrageous.
3: Yeah, I agree. And you know, when I worry about this, I worry about America and not Israel. Israel will be fine. Israel is going to take care of itself. I worry about this brain rot spreading in the United States, and the fact that so many people are falling for it. Look, anti-Semitism is just, it's a path of your own destruction. I hear from parents all the time now, worried about their boys in a similar way that parents used to worry about their girls falling for leftist nonsense. It's something to definitely be concerned about. I think it's growing, and it's a path to destruction. I say this all the time, but they can't all be podcasters, so they're going to need to have some other paths in life.
4: Carol Markowitz is our Friday Pundit of the Week, writer for the New York Post. You see her on Fox News as well. The great Carol Markowitz, I should say. Let's talk about criminal justice. This just came across my desk a couple of minutes ago. The Department of Justice has announced a summer surge in Washington, D.C. The U.S. Attorney's Office says they will now prosecute parents of juveniles who are caught breaking curfew. You know, D.C., they've cleaned up D.C. A little bit, but they still have problems with these roving bands of gangs of teenagers that sort of do street and neighborhood takeovers. What do you think? Prosecute the parents? Good idea, Carol?
3: I do think it's a good idea. I think that you're responsible for your kids before they're 18. Obviously, you know, over 18, all bets are off. But until they're 18, they're in your home, they're under your tutelage, you absolutely need to be controlling them and not letting them become a burden on society. Roving gangs, I mean, I could think of a million steps before my kids were in a roving gang that I would die of embarrassment. And I think the parents should be held accountable at that point.
4: In Massachusetts earlier this week, crazy story. A gunman named Tyler Brown walked into the middle of Memorial Drive there in Cambridge. I've walked up and down that street many times myself and had a gun and opened fire on a bunch of cars. I think at least two people were injured. And what we found out, Carol, in the aftermath of the Tyler Brown shooting case there is that he had previously been given a very lenient sentence by a judge named Janet Sanders. They've now obtained the, so he had been violent before. He had tried to kill Boston police officers before. And he was also on probation at the time. He tried to kill the Boston police officers when she gave him the lenient sentence for trying to kill the cops. They've got audio now of that particular hearing when she let him off. Let's listen to that in cut 27.
6: Mr. Brown, I do realize I'm kind of taking a chance on you. And, you know, when people stand up, experienced police officers, experienced probation officers, and they tell me this guy is a danger to the community, I hear that, and it gives me, you know, I can't look into a crystal ball and figure out what's going to happen once you get out. But I do understand that I am taking a risk here.
4: So, Carol, she says, you know, I don't have a crystal ball. I don't know what's going to happen when you... Yes, you do, because the number one predictor of violent behavior is, have you exhibited violent behavior before? Tyler Brown had. Mm-hmm. She gives him a lenient sentence, and all of a sudden, he's out of jail and in the middle of the street in Cambridge, Massachusetts. Why are these judges and prosecutors putting violent people on the street all over this country, Carol?

0: crazy punishments. That's why it's safe. No, it's safe because they enforce the law. We don't have to have their level of punishment. We could just enforce our existing laws and our existing sentencing guidelines.
1: All right, final question. We got about a minute left before we take a break. I'm going out to L.A. for this one. Karen Bass is the mayor of Los Angeles. She's in the middle of a re-election campaign, which I know you want to talk about when we come back from the break. This week, she had an interesting proposal, and that is free teeth for meth addicts. You heard that right. Cut 32.
2: How many people who are unhoused that you meet have no teeth at all? They don't have teeth. Why? Because meth rots your teeth. You can't succeed without teeth. So there needs to be comprehensive health care provided to people.
1: Is this the trick to prosperity in L.A., Carol? 20 seconds, free teeth for meth addicts?
0: Just imagine being a waitress listening to this, and they're going to get comprehensive dental care that you don't have. That's where we are as a society. It's absolutely crazy. She doesn't understand who her constituents are at all.
1: Well, we're going to talk a little bit more about the L.A. mayor's race on the other side of this commercial break. There is an interesting candidate out there, and he's putting out some incredible advertising right now. I don't know if he can win, but Spencer Pratt, really fascinating stuff. Carol Markowitz is Pundit of the Week. More with her when we come back on the Scott Jennings Show.
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3: Home stretch for the week here on The Scott Jennings Show. You know, I am fascinated, Carol Markowitz, by this advertising from Spencer Pratt and the people who support him in the L.A. mayor's race. It is some of the most innovative stuff out there. Let's hear a little bit of that.

0: I mean, this stuff, Carol, is fascinating. And this is sort of one in a series of AI-generated Spencer Pratt videos. And this one, of course, is a play on the Lego Movie. And if you're listening on the radio, you're hearing sort of it's reminiscent of the Lego song. And then if you're seeing this here on the Salem News Channel, you can see it's all Lego themed. But what do you think about Spencer Pratt, Carol? Is he your winner of the week?
1: He's absolutely my winner of the week. He's been all the air in the room on the internet. I think he's doing just such innovative, interesting stuff. You know, does it translate to a win in the mayoral race? I can't really rely on the voters of LA to make that happen. I think that they haven't quite hit rock bottom yet, but I hope that they do. I hope that they see him as their climb from that bottom and that they vote for Spencer Pratt. He's doing just innovative, cool stuff where he's telling the story of how much he loves LA and how much he wants to bring back the city. And he's doing it with the industry that made LA great, right? Through movies, through cinema looking ads. And I think it's really clever and interesting and genius.
0: So Pratt got attacked this week. You know, his house burned down in the Palisades fire, and they're not rebuilding anybody's houses. So he's been living in this like trailer. And then for the last couple of weeks, I guess he's been living in a hotel. The Democrats are attacking Spencer Pratt for saying, well, I was living in a trailer. Now, oh, he's actually living in a hotel. They're literally attacking a human being for trying to find a domicile because his house burned down because of a lunatic leftist who burned it down. The city won't rebuild the houses, and somehow Spencer Pratt is the bad guy for, like, scrambling around for a place to live. This is how depraved these Democrats in California are.
1: I thought his answer was brilliant. He was asked about this, whether or not he's staying at a hotel, and he said, all of this is temporary. The trailer that he had in his ad is temporary. The hotel is temporary. He said where his kids were living and going to school in Santa Barbara is temporary because he does not have a house, because it burned down, because Mayor Bass is not letting them rebuild. All of that is his campaign message, and he keeps hitting it. And it's such a smart way to do it because he's not cowering. He's not pretending it's not happening. He's saying, yeah, I'm living at a hotel, and that's a temporary thing. Anybody who's ever had to stay at a hotel for an extended period of time, it's miserable. It doesn't matter how nice the hotel is. Nobody wants to live in a hotel for any length of time. Everybody wants to have a home. He wants to have a home. He's saying, if you want to have a home, if you want to rebuild your home in the Palisades, if you want a normal life, if you want to come home to your home every night and be safe and happy, vote for me.
0: So that's a good message for a campaign. The Karen Bass message is free teeth for meth addicts. And Rahman is the other candidate. She's a socialist. She wants to ban you from grilling in your backyard. This is what's going on in Los Angeles. And I've noticed that Pratt's picking up a lot of national support and national attention. Maybe this will translate into some support for him. So winner of the week from Carol is Spencer Pratt. Loser of the week, to me, is very clear. Nicholas Kristof. Yep. Journalist, columnist, writer for the New York Times, published a piece, as we discussed, Carol, this week, alleging that Israel trains dogs to rape Palestinians. This is one of the oldest conspiracy theories, by the way, that the Jews train the animals to do things to you. It's one of the craziest conspiracy theories. He puts it in the New York Times. They print it. Turns out, by the way, some people remembered that his own father fought for the Nazis in World War II. That's not a conspiracy theory. That actually happened. So you have the son of a Nazi soldier writing a column in the New York Times saying a conspiracy theory that Israel trains dogs to rape people, and somehow an editor at the New York Times never stopped and said, whoa, whoa, whoa, whoa, whoa. Absolutely the loser of the week. Carol, I give you the last word on him.
1: Yeah, many, many editors actually must have seen that piece, and nobody said a word. Nobody had a problem with it. And the fact is, the New York Times has had now four statements about that piece, and it's going to get worse. Mm. It's not going to get better for them. I think Israel is planning to sue them. I would love to see what happens with that. That's the way to go. You can't just lie like that. I think that's the message.
0: The winner is Pratt. The loser is Kristof. The queen is Carol Markowitz. You read her in the New York Post. You see her on Fox News. Carol, we're glad you were here today. And thank you all for listening. We'll be back Monday. It's Common Sense for the American People. Have a great weekend.
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6: Breaking news at Town Hall. I'm Bob Agnew in Washington. President Trump speaking about the Taiwan connection to U.S.-China relations after his three-day visit to China.
7: President Trump is facing questions about Taiwan on his way home from China. On Air Force One, the president was asked about the status of a U.S. arms sale to Taiwan.
8: I'll make a determination over the next fairly short period.
9: You're not necessarily going to go ahead. It was your proposal.
8: I'm going to make a determination. I'm going to see. I have to speak to the person that right now, as you know who he is, that's running Taiwan.
7: Chinese President Xi Jinping told the president differences over Taiwan could put his country and the U.S. on the path toward conflict. Ed Donahue, Washington.
6: A two-day meeting of foreign ministers from the BRICS nations has concluded with no firm agreement about the Middle East.
10: Talking with reporters in New Delhi, India, Iran's Foreign Minister Abbas Araghchi says a lack of trust is the biggest obstacle in negotiations to end the war with the U.S. and Tehran will be open to diplomatic help. Araghchi adds, contradictory messages have made us reluctant about the real intentions of Americans. He claims negotiations would move forward if Washington was ready for a fair and balanced deal. Iran still has a chokehold on the Strait of Hormuz, a vital waterway where a fifth of the world's oil passed before the war, and America is blockading Iranian ports too. I'm Charles Delatesma.
6: The Speaker of the U.S. House is discussing the next phase of U.S. efforts in the Middle East. More on that from correspondent Willie Nelson.
11: House Speaker Mike Johnson is weighing in on what comes next in the Middle East following President Trump's declaration that Operation Epic Fury has been concluded.
12: The president has declared Operation Epic Fury to have concluded, and now we're working on the next project, which is getting the Strait of Hormuz open. We don't expect that to be a warfare activity, so to speak. So we've got to allow the administration time to negotiate these things. The president has been doing that in earnest.
11: Willie Nelson, Washington.
6: More on these stories at townhall.com.
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6: Longtime Democrat Congressman Steve Cohen has announced an end to a re-election bid. Here's correspondent Bernie Bennett with more details.
15: Cohen of Tennessee announced on Friday that he signed a document requesting not to be included on the ballot in Tennessee's 9th Congressional District. The congressman described the district determined by, quote, new lines as, quote, nothing like the 9th District that I've represented. The Democratic primary in the district is scheduled for August. Cohen is ending his re-election bid after more than 19 years in Congress. He took office in early 2007. Bernie Bennett reporting.
6: Some bright news about the U.S. economy. Despite the ongoing effects of the war with Iran, shoppers spent more freely in the month of April. Retail sales rose by 0.5% last month, even as they dealt with higher gas prices fueled primarily by the war with Iran. It meant less money left over for many other non-essentials like clothing and furniture. The increase in spending was less than the 1.6% growth level seen in the month of March. Breaking news and analysis at townhall.com.
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0: Voice America. I'm Hugh Hewitt, inside the Beltway, bringing you the Friday Week in Review edition. Now, John Ellis is missing, so batting leadoff and in the two-hole today, Eli Lake. Eli is with the Free Press. He's the host of Breaking History. He's a man of extraordinary accomplishments, including, as you will hear in the next segment, a facility with AI and music. But Eli, let's begin with the war that's been suspended while the president has been in China, because that's what I think happened. The ceasefire that isn't a ceasefire was kept at a low level of violence. But the big new development today, Michael Waltz of the UN and posted, and I just reposted on X, pictures of 80,000 barrels of oil that Iran is just dumping into the Persian Gulf because they've got nowhere to put it. We've gotten to max storage in Iran faster than we had. Nevertheless, I am hoping that when the president touches down, kinetic actions, combat operations resume immediately against Iran. What say you?
1: The most important thing is that we continue the freedom of navigation operations and we defend vessels. I think we've already cleared a path that is mine-free, and we have to establish that. And there will be kinetic action as part of it because the Iranians have attacked U.S. destroyers and they've attacked other ships. But it should be the main focus, I think, should be at least that. And then if there are, as we've been led to believe, although it's very interesting, did you catch Admiral Brad Cooper's testimony on the Hill yesterday?
0: Most of it. No, sir. We played it yesterday. Yes.
1: Yeah, right. So he sort of said these estimates that we didn't hit anything or that, you know, they still have something like 90% of their missiles. Not true. We've destroyed their ability to make missiles, and he went through all of the kind of military success, countering leaks in the Washington Post and the New York Times. So but I'm led to believe that there are still other conventional military targets. So that would be nice to sort of take off the board as well if hostilities resume. But the main thing is demonstrating that the U.S. Navy, hopefully with allies, can bring international shipping through the Strait of Hormuz without being harassed and hit by the IRGC Navy.
0: Eli, your fabulous colleague at the Free Press, Aaron McLean, was on with Mark Dubovitz on the FPD Iran Breakdown podcast. Rarely do I listen to podcasts twice. I listen to this twice in one day because they're two guys who actually know what they're talking about in great detail.
1: Yep.
0: The freedom of navigation, the opening of the Battle of Hormuz via a variety of techniques, they discussed that in detail. They did not discuss adding damage to Iran from the air with a new targeting assessment that the Israelis and the United States will have developed and going back after the leadership. Don't you think we are, you know, in for a dollar, in for everything?
1: I think so. I think that it would be it would send an important message that you're still not safe. The idea that I reject the argument that we heard from a lot of the war critics that you got rid of Khamenei and you got an even more hardline regime.
0: It's ridiculous.
1: To me, it's ridiculous. I mean, you know, under Khamenei and Larijani, they murdered maybe up to 42,000. That's the number.
0: Greatest crime of the century in maybe two centuries. Stalin killed a lot more. Right. Mao killed a lot more. But in 36 hours, it's tough to beat that number.
1: Right, in terms of per minute, per hour, right. So in that respect, I just, you know, would say if you feel that Vahidi, who is the commander currently of the IRGC, is an obstacle, well, then take him out and, you know, cause more fracturing. He has to finish the job. And I think in the end, you know, hopefully it leads to the collapse of the regime, but at the very least, he's got to open up the straits and prove to everybody that this is that the bully is neutered, so to speak. And that's, I think, the key thing.
0: President Trump did say at one point, I'm going to take out every bridge and power plant. And he backed away from that. There is an argument to be made that we've got to cripple the regime if we can't dislodge the top 500 people. I'm sorry, people of Iran, if you ever want to be free, we have to cripple your regime. And that means your oil facilities and power plants that serve any part of the IRGC. Ought we to go back with a bombing plan to do that, even though it will take 30 years to rebuild, not three?
1: In my view, taking out power plants would be a mistake because the people would pay much greater price, I think, than anybody in the regime. I think you can make a very good argument for beginning to go after the oil facilities, even though those take a lot longer. And if you think about it, the damage done by excess capacity on the wells is also something that will take a long time to rebuild as well. So in that respect, I don't really have a problem going after sources of revenue for the regime. My issue is that if you take out a power plant for a major city, and there are quite a few in Iran, then, you know, you really are adding an incredible burden to just the Iranian people that hopefully in the end of the day will take to the streets to reclaim their country, which I think is the sort of end point that I still think is both possible and most desirable.
0: That's the optimum ending. And I'm thinking about plunging them into darkness. Maybe you do it by cyber. Okay, topic number two, Eli. Nick Kristof. Hugh Hewitt's theory is anti-Semitism writ large begins in the heart. It's a spiritual disease, and it metastasizes to the head and to the brain, and the brain can often cover it up with anti-Israeli stuff. But anti-Israel disease begins in the head, and it metastasizes into the heart, where you become an anti-Semite. With Nick Kristof, I think it began in the head and traveled to the heart, because I've known him as a radio person for years. I'm still stunned by this. What happened to him?
1: I mean, listen, I don't want to get it. I can't get into his mind. But in my view, we're seeing this. I would look at this as the latest example of how anti-Zionism, hating Israel, is the price of admission to get into the progressive club, the left. This is the new litmus test. And I think that Nick Kristof, you know, is many things. I think he's a bit of a bleeding heart. But at the end of the day, he is a liberal, and he doesn't want to be left behind. And I just think it's just he's going along to get along. The other thing is that, the credulity that it takes to print the canine element of that story, but also to use an organization like Euromed, and I would even go so far as to say B'Tselem, which is an Israeli group, they get a lot of foreign funding, but they have transformed over 25 years from an organization that used to be kind of a good faith check on Israel that every, you know, open society should have and every, you know, democratic republic should have, you know, human rights groups and critics of the government. But they have joined a kind of, you know, they've joined a chorus from within Israel. So I just think that, you know, there's a huge infrastructure queue of, you know, NGOs that, you know, basically they are there to create pages and pages of reports that very few people read. And then they're used then, again, as references in UN reports. And it creates a kind of paper trail to make Israel seem like a monstrous country. But when you start going through the individual examples and so forth, what you find is that these are not credible accounts. They get certain things wrong. They're terribly one-sided. And they basically exist to try to push the information or the soft power of war that is supposed to end the destruction of the only Jewish state in the world.
0: And well, that's the anti-Zionism that begins through the eyes, the ears, and the senses.
1: Yeah.
0: And ends up being anti-Semitism in the heart. You become diseased. By the way, that's also Hussein Mansour's theory that he related to Haviv Reddy Gore, that you can't get into the elites of the progressive movement unless you are anti-Zionist.
1: And I would just point something else out about it's also about the New York Times. When the New York Times wrote Screams Without Words, there was a huge staff rebellion. There was an effort to try to get, in some ways, the paper to retract that story. They did not submit that story for certain journalism prizes because of all of this pressure. Nothing, you know, if you compare those two accounts, Nick Kristof to the Scream Without Words is far more rigorous. It's far better sourced. It's a much better example of journalism. And you compare that to Kristof, which I think that just from a journalistic perspective, you're getting allegations, you're not getting names of the victims. Okay, sometimes you have to do that. But you're not getting the dates and the times and the circumstances. You're not getting a serious response from the the IDF or somebody to sort of explain it. So basic stuff that you would expect in any good serious investigation, this journalistic investigation, was lacking from it, let alone the implausible claim about dogs. And it was just horrible.
0: It is horrible. Eli is going to be with me during the break. We're going to talk about Barack Obama and the JCPOA. On the other side, Beijing. So don't go anywhere. Stay tuned to the Hugh Hewitt Show.
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0: America, what you're listening to is not Hamilton. It's Eli Lake about to become Lin-Manuel Miranda because he uses AI to create music. And this was very good. He sent this to me last night.
1: Thank you very much.
0: Eli, this is very good.
1: I mean, I got a lot of the lyrics by playing around with the actual declaration itself, and I've been thinking a lot about the declaration recently, and, you know, it's incredible what AI can do. I mean, there's obviously a downside to it, but I love it, and it's a great outlet for me. I like writing the lyrics. I have some musical capabilities, but nothing like what the computers can now do.
0: Well, Eli, I was talking with a friend of my daughter, and I have a theater kid, grandkid, and... Yeah. I have told my theater kid, grandkid, it's a wonderful hobby. Don't plan on making a livelihood. And he said, Bobby, you've crushed my dream. And I said, no, really. And the third party says, you know, creatives are the only ones who won't be replaced by AI. And I said, no, you talk to Eli Lake. How much are you doing of this, Eli Lake?
1: Well, I write the lyrics. And if you ask the machine to write it, they're not as good. And I've done this actually with other AI programs like Rock, where I just said, can you write a column in Eli Lake style? And I started doing this like a year ago. They're getting better, but it's not, it doesn't compare. You should try it. It's pretty easy to do because they'll spit it out in like 5 seconds. It can't do that. It can't write like a good column. It can't write a feature yet, but it's learning. And, what it can certainly do is if I ask, what are the 5 best books on a particular, as I start my research for a particular Breaking History episode, it usually gives me 5, and they really are the best books I've found. I mean, I don't ask the machine to summarize it because...
0: I hadn't thought of that. Now, speaking of great books, I am reading Nick Lehman's new memoir, Returning, on the basis of the commentary recommends. It's fabulous, which raised in my head, he runs in the same circles as Christoph. If you're a Jew and you're working with Nick Kristof, what do you do? On a theoretical basis. I'm not advising you to advise Bret Stephens to quit, but what do you do about that? Just ignore it?
1: Well, I mean, I don't know why. I don't quite know what to do because, to me, the malice of that piece was the sort of mission statement that the Israelis were raped on October 7th, and every day Palestinians are raped, and so I guess it all evens out. And
0: yes, that was it.
1: And to me, it's like, okay, would I be surprised if there were some horrible things that happened in some of those prisons, given, you know, the numbers and everything? No, I wouldn't. In fact, I'm sure there are terrible things, and there should be a process that is not interfered with by political side, and Israel has been through this before. Every country, we've been through it with Abu Ghraib most recently, but certainly in Vietnam, we had a kind of process, and that's what happens in war. And that's but this you have to understand, and it's ironic that Christoph's column comes out the same day that Israel that the Civil Commission releases what is the most comprehensive report on what happened on October 7th. What you find is that, you know, they were given instructions on how to say in Hebrew to take off your pants and take off your underpants, things like that, which is that this was a deliberate plan. It was literally using rape as a weapon of war, and the people who did it are still celebrated, not just by Palestinians, but increasingly, and this is what kind of gives me chills, you find members of the left right now in the West, in America, in Canada, in Europe, that think that Hamas are the good guys.
0: Yeah, the 30 months since 10/7 is a sort of rolling Dreyfus affair. And I suggested to you, I hope Breaking History explains what that was. It was the uncorking of anti-Semitism in Europe in the late 19th century.
1: And you've been great this week on the Dreyfus stuff. I mean, I've been listening to every... I mean, this week has been really terrific.
0: Well, it's horrific. It's terrific. If it's terrific, it's because it's horrific. Let's finish in Beijing. Yeah. In the era of Nixon and Brezhnev, that was after Stalin. You could move towards Reagan and Gorbachev and eventually to the fall of the wall. Xi is not any of those guys. He's maybe Andropov, but he's really Stalin. Does it make sense to meet with him 4 times in a year? I'm skeptical.
1: Well, let's see what we can get out of it. I mean, I think When you talk to people who've tried to look at what a war with China would look like, it's something that I think we should try to avoid if we can. If there is a way to reach a sort of accommodation, what I find interesting, and I'm working on this, but when I've talked to Pentagon people, what they tell me is that China did the bare minimum to support Iran in this war. And so if Trump can use diplomacy in this way, even though I agree with you that Xi is, he's a tyrant.
0: He's Stalin.
1: But if he's Stalin, right. But if you can kind of get Xi to maybe put some constructive pressure on Iran, if you can get Xi, to play more fair in terms of its exports and currency manipulation. In my view, if you can get something out of it, then I don't think the diplomacy necessarily hurts. The problem is if Trump is enticed into a kind of deal where we don't give Taiwan all of the military it needs to defend itself.
0: That's it.
1: In the event.
0: Brett Baer is sitting down with the president tonight. I'm going to watch it all before being on a special report. I'm going to be leaning in. What did you say about Taiwan? Because the ultimate deal is you help us everywhere, you get the South China Sea, and we'll close our eyes on Taiwan. That's a disaster. That's a disaster. Can we agree on that?
1: We can, but the reason why in some ways Iran is important for that equation is that the calculation from China might be, I don't know if it's worth the candle. Everybody just assumes that the Iranians are going to come out better. I don't think that's true at all. I think that maybe the Chinese didn't help as much because they looked around and they said, this is a regime that's wobbling. I'm not sure they're going to survive 6 months after this war. I mean, that's important, too. So if you can manage to get something better in Iran, then that puts that means you need China less, and it gives us more leverage, I think, to focus on Taiwan. I would be surprised if Trump would have given up entirely on Taiwan at this point, but I think it is something to worry about.
0: In terms of cultural exchanges, importing EV, I want none of it. They're a surveillance state. I joke with people in Washington. I was at the Hudson Institute yesterday, and we have a minute. So everything here is being watched by the Chi-Coms because Mike Gallagher is there. And it is that. They are everywhere. Do you think the American people understand that, Eli? 30 seconds to the end of the
1: No, they don't. And I've been writing about this now for nearly 20 years. It goes back to Huawei. I mean, we had Huawei circuits and chips in military stuff 15 years ago. Our government is finally waking up to this kind of stuff. But I think the American people still don't quite realize what's going on there. So it's important to get that message out.
0: Keith Kroc and the Clean Technology Initiative of Trump One. I hope it's going on now. Eli Lake can be followed at Eli Lake. Your name came up at Hudson yesterday. They asked me for the young journalists who I think are important. You're one of them, as is Aaron McClain. Thank you, Eli, for doing two segments today. And thank you for this wonderful song. Is it available anywhere? No, he's gone. I'll try and get him to post it at his exit account. Stay tuned, America.
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0: Welcome back, America. Matthew Condon, he joins me on the Hugh Hewitt Show now. Matt is the Free Expression vertical columnist for the Wall Street Journal. He's also the head of domestic policy at American Enterprise Institute. Take a moment to find his Wall Street Journal column today on AOC because he makes the central point. In fact, let's begin there, Matt. I love the fact you finally put on the table, she's got a lot of sparkle, she's got gifts. One of those is not knowledge of America, its founding principles, or what it's all about. She's not very well read. I don't want to say she's stupid, but she is ignorant of America. Is that a good summary of your column?
1: I think so, Hugh. I think my column goes out to show that Alexandria Ocasio-Cortez is both an economic and a historical illiterate. And, you know, she doesn't give many interviews, and I think we learned why in the past few days. In the first the interview, she said that, you know, no one can earn $1 billion, stating that essentially all billionaires somehow are thieves, that they earn they won their fortune through ill-gotten gains. And then in a subsequent interview to defend her economic obliviousness, and by the way, she's an economics double major, she said that the American Revolution was fought against billionaires. And this, to me, is in some ways even worse than her economic sins, because she is a United States congresswoman who clearly has no grasp of why the American Revolution was fought. It was not fought because King George III had a pied-à-terre in Manhattan. It was fought because the king and parliament had denied the colonists for decades their natural and civil rights as Englishmen. And to not grasp that, I think, is to lose the plot about America itself. And I'm disturbed that this new
7: Democratic Socialist Party is beginning to recast the American Revolution as just a kind of another peasants' revolt, another kind of exercise in the rule of the mob, like we saw in the French Revolution or the Russian Revolution or the Chinese Civil War and Revolution. That's not a path America wants to go down.
0: Now, AOC, had she recast her remarks as the original billionaires were the nabobs who bought back the wealth of India to the United Kingdom and exploited it, including the colonization of America, it would have at least had a patina of intellectual rigor. But she's not well learned. Now, Matt, they do have these honorary degrees that they give out at commencement time. You think BU is tempted to take hers back?
7: Well, she's a graduate of BU, double major, like I said, economics and international relations, another field where she has no expertise. Remember, the last faceplant AOC had was when she went to the Munich Security Conference earlier this year, and she was asked a fairly simple question on foreign policy, and she gave a word salad that, you know, would put Kamala Harris to shame. So I think that there's a level of ignorance here, Hugh. And it's not just AOC. I unfortunately, it's large swaths of our society. They don't understand not just economics, the laws of supply and demand, savings and investment, why inflation is bad, government spending, diverting resources from the private economy. But they don't understand why America was founded, what we're about. We're about the natural rights of individuals created equal before God. And we've been playing out this experiment in self-government for 250 years come July 4th. That's what we need to understand, because once you get that, you kind of realize the value of limited government, of personal freedoms, of property rights, all the things that AOC and her squad want to attack and destroy.
0: All right, Matt, on to Iran. The president will be back on U.S. soil soon. I would like combat operations to commence immediately thereafterwards with Iran and the ceasefire that isn't a ceasefire that was paused for the summit, because we've got to bring this regime to its knees, if not down. What do you think?
7: Something needs to give, Hugh. I think that this cannot go on much further. One, for Iran, because the pressure is real. The economic devastation there is for sure. But also for President Trump, because we can't let ourselves get into a corner where Iran is effectively calling the shots in the Strait of Hormuz. So I think what President Trump needs to do is restart Project Freedom. He needs to open up the Strait of Hormuz. And in order to do that, it means resuming military operations for some period of time so that we can take out those drone and missile teams along the coasts. We can take out all the harbors and ports where the Mosquito fleet of ships that harass the tankers come to port, drop anchor. So there needs to be a brief resumption of the military campaign for some time, and to kind of lay the ground or the sea for the resumption of Project Freedom and opening up that strait.
0: All of the above, in my view. Matt will be with me during the break. It'll be on the One Big Weekend pod, and then he'll be back after the break to talk about China. Don't go anywhere, America. I'm Hugh Hewitt.
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11: This great moment in American history is brought to you by Connors and Sullivan, serving New York families for over 45 years. In 1987, standing at the Berlin Wall, President Ronald Reagan issued a challenge heard around the world.
12: Mr. Gorbachev, tear down this wall.
11: The wall stood as a symbol of oppression, dividing families and freedom itself. Many believed it would stand forever. His critics dismissed Reagan's words as unrealistic and even provocative. But 2 years later, that wall fell and the Cold War ended shortly after. Reagan believed that strength, clarity, and moral confidence could change history. And on that day, he was unafraid to stand for those beliefs. A reminder of the power of a person's convictions. Connors and Sullivan, serving New York families for over 45 years.
13: A quote from esteemed Justice Learned Hand. Anyone may arrange his affairs that his taxes may be as low as possible. He is not bound to choose the pattern which best pays the treasury. There is not even a patriotic duty to increase one's taxes. Over and over again, the courts have said there's nothing sinister in so arranging affairs as to keep taxes as low as possible. Everybody does it, rich and poor alike, and all do right, for nobody owes any public duty to pay more than the law demands. Mike Connors, Connors and Sullivan.
11: Dottie Herman has had her eye on real estate for years. 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
0: Welcome back, America. I'm Hugh Hewitt, Matt Continetti, Wall Street Journal columnist and head of domestic policy studies at the American Enterprise Institute, is still with me. Matt, apropos of our earlier conversation about AOC not knowing anything, AP story this morning, quote, kids in Lower Merion School District in Pennsylvania get iPads starting in kindergarten, switch to Chromebooks in second grade, get their own MacBooks in 8th grade. 100 of parents signed a petition asking to preserve their ability to opt their children out of using digital devices during the school day. The school district pushed back, saying it's not feasible to let hundreds of students opt out of technology that is essential to the curriculum. My theory, the reason...

0: beginning around that time. That's when it was becoming introduced. At the same time, you had a nationwide, especially in the blue states, retreat from testing and accountability. All of the reforms that were part of the push in George W. Bush and Barack Obama's presidency, that the education department of Obama was one of the things that worked to kind of make sure that schools were performing and to measure how students were doing. All of those reforms began to fade away in the second half of Obama's presidency. And this, of course, is the states at work, too, the blue states in particular. And so what we're left right now, Hugh, is in this very upsetting situation. On the one hand, we are having these parent-driven movements to get the phones out of the schools. That's very important, to lock those phones away, at least during school hours. But the next battlefield is going to have to be this ed tech, these tablets, these, you know, we know that there are school systems in Virginia where the teacher just puts on a YouTube video.
1: Yep.
0: They think that's education. That's not education, and it's hurting our children. On the other hand, though, especially in red states, we have a return to basic phonics in order to encourage read and reading. This is the Mississippi miracle. We have charter schools. We have this new tax credit program that's part of the Working Families Tax Credit to encourage school choice. So there are real opportunities here, but it's only the conservatives who are talking about them. And we've lost the sense where Democrats and, of course, the teachers' unions feel as though they need to be invested in accountability and testing to get our children back to where they're learning, as opposed to right now, it seems almost as a national amnesia is in the midst of taking place.
1: Notice that the people that push back in the AP story I read you, the school district, no one in particular, that represents sunk costs of bureaucracy, spending a lot of money and developing a lot of curriculum and a lot of hours and a lot of workloads based upon technology. They don't want to change. They like it. That's the problem. All right, Matt, I want to switch back to Christoph. I talked to you about it earlier this week, but I've been thinking about very little nonstop because I actually know the guy from the radio, and I'm so astonished. I've come up with this theory. Anti-Zionism, anti-Israel, that's a intellectual choice that people make, and then it bleeds into your heart where it becomes and metastasizes into anti-Semitism. Anti-Semitism is a disease of the heart, as Solzhenitsyn said, where good and evil reside. And it metastasizes to the brain where it's disguised into anti-Zionism or anti-Israel. I think Christoph has it from the brain to the heart, but he's got it. What do you make of my theory that he just kind of read himself into the anti-Semitic movement accidentally because he wanted to be anti-Israel?
0: Well, I think that's a key part of it. In the New York Times, you're almost reflexively anti-Israel. And if you write about Israel, if you say something bad about Israel, there will be no scrutiny to what you claim. And we know that for a fact. I think there's also a measure of just sheer laziness on the part of Christoph. We know that in the past he's fallen for frauds and articles have been apologized for or even retracted. In the case of this Cambodian anti-prostitution activist he kind of fell for earlier in the century. And we see here from the people who have researched the article, Hugh, as you know, is that it seems that a lot of these unverified, anonymous sources making these scurrilous and ridiculous claims can be traced back to an NGO, a non-governmental organization, which is known to be a Hamas front. And so if you're a columnist who has an incentive to write negatively about Israel because you know it's going to please your subscriber base, you know it's your editors are going to love it, along comes this NGO and says, hey, wait until you check out this information, or not check it, but look at what we have for you. We can tee up your column, or your essay, right away. Well, you might be inclined to do that and have no heed of what the consequences might be in the real world for the people who will take these slanders and use them as justification for violence against Jews around the world.
1: You know, you just gave birth to a thought. NGO is a term that almost adds dignity to beggars. NGOs are beggars. NGOs are non-productivity measured organizations where losers and people who can't make a living go. NGOs, do we add to their dignity by referring to them as NGOs? in some way associating them with government by saying they're non-government organizations.

0: but they're like the Democrats. They're just beggars.
1: It's kind of, I'm hesitating because there's a chance that American Enterprises
0: is an NGO.
1: Considered an NGO. I'm not saying all NGOs here. It's a very capacious term, as we know. But in specifically, what we're talking about are these NGOs that are part of this self-designated human rights community. They don't stand for human rights. They stand to delegitimize, demonize, and apply double standards to the state of Israel as part of a global movement to end the Jewish state, the only state where the Jewish people have a home. Out of all the hundreds of countries in the world, why is it that there is a global movement to destroy one of them? And that, I think, is the question that's being asked, but you won't find that question being asked in the New York Times.
0: Dehumanize, delegitimize, impose a double standard. That was some very rapid work with the alliteration, Matt Continetti, and my hat is tipped to you. Have a great weekend. Thank you again for joining me. Follow Matt at the Wall Street Journal. Go read his column on AOC today. It's fabulous. And follow him on X at Continetti. I'll be right back, America. Stay tuned on QQ.
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6: Welcome back, America. I'm Hugh Hewitt. President Trump on Air Force One on his return trip from China had this to say about Ezra Jin and Jimmy Lai, cut number 10.
7: The political prisoners in China. Did you bring up with President Xi and the political prisoners in China? Are any going to be released? Any progress?
8: I think he's giving very serious consideration to the pastor. The pastor has said he's giving very serious consideration to them.
9: What about Jimmy Lai?
8: It's a tougher one. I did bring it up. It's a tougher one. For him, it's a tougher one.
9: What did he say about
8: it? For him, it's a very... He told me. I don't want to mislead anybody. He said Jimmy Lai is a tough one for him to do. He went through a lot. And right or wrong, he went through a lot. So he told me that would be a tough one. He said he's going to strongly consider the past.
6: Okay. I hope that at this point, President's done all that a president can do in a cemetery, bring up a political prisoner. And I hope that the pastor gets out. Pope Leo, everyone who knows Pope Leo, you're the last hope for Jimmy Lai. Speak out publicly. Speak out publicly, Pope Leo, and demand that this great Catholic man be released or just tear up the deal with China. It's a dictatorship. You know it. I know it. Everyone in the Vatican may not know it, but you know it. Speak up for Jimmy Lai. Let me take my relief factor. I did my 6 miles this morning. Long drive tomorrow, and that's going to be, that's why I'm going to get some miles in today. But my relief factor means I won't be feeling aches and pains as we drive a long way, the Fetching Mrs. Hewitt and I carry in curcumin, resveratrol, omega. If you're watching on the Salem News Channel, you see me do this every day because I want you to know I do take it. It's that easy to take it, and the reason I take it is I don't like to feel bad. I like to feel good. Some things don't get better because of inflammation going down. They're ripped, they're torn, they're broken. But a lot of stuff is simply inflammation, and these natural ingredients like carrion, curcumin, resveratrol, and omega, they help with the anti-inflammatory system your body naturally has. 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Finally, let me remind you, Angel Tree, Prison Fellowship. 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
9: This is my second year. 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
12: Breaking news at Town Hall. I'm Bob Agnew in Washington. President Trump on his way home from a very successful diplomatic visit to China. Here's correspondent Donna Warner.
13: President Donald Trump left Beijing Friday following a final meeting with Chinese President Xi Jinping.
14: This has been an incredible visit. I think a lot of good has come of it. We've made some fantastic trade deals, great for both countries.
15: This is the final sheet.
13: She described the 2 days of meetings as historic and landmark. Trump says she told him that China wants to help negotiate an end to the Iran war and a reopening of the Strait of Hormuz. And he says she assured him that China would not provide Iran with military equipment. I'm Donna Warder.
12: President Trump also says American aircraft maker Boeing has a deal now to sell at least 200 planes to China. The president says China reserved the right to buy as many as 750 Boeing planes. Congress is expected to consider new housing legislation next week. Here's correspondent Willie Nelson.
16: House Speaker Mike Johnson says lawmakers are preparing to take up bipartisan legislation aimed at lowering housing costs and increasing supply nationwide.
17: Bipartisan housing affordability legislation. This will be landmark legislation that will help increase the supply of housing around the country and bring down the cost. It's going to help more American families pursue the American dream of home ownership.
16: Willie Nelson, Washington.
12: South Carolina Governor Henry McMaster has called his legislature into a special session to discuss congressional redistricting. It makes the Palmetto State now the latest front in the nationwide redistricting battle, which could determine the outcome of this year's midterm elections. At the closing bell on Wall Street, stocks gave up a lot of ground today. The Dow was down by just over 500 points, and the Nasdaq lost 410. More on these stories at townhall.com.
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20: Welcome to Sekulow, wrapping up this week strong. 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We are live. It is Friday, May 15th. Will Haynes is in studio. Again, we're going to take your calls at 1-800-684-3110. Will played me this clip before we came in to the studio today with Kamala Harris making a pretty bold statement on what Democrats can do to potentially win the election. Of course, you could think, you know, maybe we need to be more moderate on issues. Maybe there's different ways that we can react. No, there was a no bad ideas summit. And when did this happen, and why was this happening?
22: That's right. So this was on a call, kind of an activist call, where it was titled the Win with Black Women Call. This was on the 13th of this month, so it just happened. And it was like a Zoom call. You know, you've seen these where the politicians on there kind of gives this rallying moment. They sure may have other principles, and a lot of people can tune in and watch. But they're trying to get people energized both for their policies and their ideas, but to motivate them to ultimately vote for their ideas and their
20: yes, platforms. And of course, Kamala Harris, former vice president of the United States, former presidential candidate, and now clearly starting to at least put in place, and she has certainly not denied it. She has said that, you know, she hasn't made an official decision yet, but is certainly starting to dip her toe into the idea of running for president once again, maybe with actually a little bit more lead time. Maybe she thinks she could do better. But with that, here's what she had to say. Bite two.
23: Hey, look, this is a moment where there are no bad ideas. A no bad idea brainstorm is what I'd like to call it. And in that no bad ideas brainstorm, we talk about what we need to do and think about doing around the Electoral College. We talk about the idea of Supreme Court reform, which includes expanding the Supreme Court. We invite a conversation about multi-members districts.
20: All right, so let's break down what she thinks they need to do to potentially win the elections coming up. Not only pack the court, but expand the court. Something, by the way, if President Trump wanted to do right now, he'd probably get it done and have the craziest Supreme Court you've ever seen. But of course, we know that's one of the big key factors of the Supreme Court of the United States is it can be something that is a bit nonpartisan because of the way Supreme Court justices are selected. And there is nine, and you're only going to get a couple per presidency, maybe, that retire. Sometimes you get none. Sometimes President Trump got quite a few. You know, it just depends on how sort of the cookie crumbles, if you will. And then you look at the other ideas that are in this, not just Supreme Court reform. Oh, we're talking about, what are we going to do about the Electoral College? Now, of course, they're talking about wrapping up the Electoral College, going with a popular vote. But look what happened last time. Okay, it does not make a guaranteed win for the Democrats. Because what happened with Kamala Harris? She lost the Electoral College, but she also lost the popular vote.
22: That's right. And there's actually more to this we're going to get into in the next segment. You're not going to want to miss it. But I love how she leads off with the no bad idea brainstorm. And then she goes on to only list bad ideas. This is where we're at. And when you're at a moment where a political movement thinks there's no way we can win on the substance, so we have to come up with tricks. We have to find ways to win that are outside the scope of how the game is played. And there's a rule book to that game. It's called the Constitution of the United States. And just deciding to move things around and change the rules because you aren't able to win on your ideas and your own merit, that is not a good idea, contrary to this no bad idea brainstorm by the former Vice President of the United States.
20: That's right. Hey, phone lines are open for you. What do you think? 1-800-684-3110, 1-800-684-3110 to have your voice heard on the air today. And hey, if you're watching on social media, I'm going to ask you to like, comment, get involved. Because look, when you see something like Harris is getting involved, people may think, this is a rerun from 4 years ago. What are we talking about here? But of course, no, this is the truth and the reality are we are living in 2026. With that, though, we're going to continue this conversation, and I do want to hear from you. We're also going to talk a little bit about what's going on in China. We have a special guest joining us later, a little bit of a segment that you're going to not want to miss. A little bit of a curveball, but you'll like it. We'll be right back.
0: I'm Stuart Varney, and this is the Fox Business Report.
1: The major averages are losing steam in afternoon trading, and bond yields and oil prices are spiking and dragging the NASDAQ and S&P 500 from record highs. Most all of the 11 S&P 500 sectors are lower, with energy the only winner, while tech and industrials are the biggest laggards. Oil prices continue to climb and reviving inflation concerns, with West Texas Intermediate crude at around $105 a barrel. Shares of airlines and cruise operators are falling as the price of oil spikes, and shares of Magnum Ice Cream are rallying 8% following a report that a couple of private equity firms were weighing bids for the Ben & Jerry's owner, energizing a stock that has struggled to gain momentum since its spinoff from Unilever. Reuters said that Blackstone and CDNR are among the private equity firms in the early stages of exploring bids for the company. That's your Fox Business Report. I'm Hillary Barsky, invested in you.
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20: Well, at least now it's a little bit out in the open, Will. These right. conversations where you have just the ideas of how can we get involved? We got to rig the system. We got to change the way things run. We got to not only redistrict this map. How about we add to the Supreme Court? How about we add some restrictions to the Supreme Court? How about we add D.C. and Puerto Rico as a state? You know, these are all strategic moves. And they, look, again, maybe you can give it to her a little bit, Kamala Harris, and say, you know what? She's being honest. She's saying what she thinks needs to get done. She said this was a no bad ideas call. And in that, built off of it and said, look, and the thing is, a lot of these are old ideas, if you will. They're not necessarily right. new ideas. These are old ideas that most of the American people on both sides have shut down because they go, you know what? There is a difference between playing dirty and still playing fair a little bit. And of course, there is, at the end of the day, changing the Constitution to fit yeah, what you think could happen. And we were talking about election integrity this week. We have that petition you can sign joint for election integrity. This is what we're talking about. Because, look, I see some of you in the comments going, well, right now, shouldn't we be doing this? Shouldn't we be expanding the courts? Then it just becomes this endless cycle.
22: Right. And once again, that's just something that we have been against for a long time. The fact as well that she goes through this entire list, starting off with the Electoral College, the way that you are elected president, something she failed to do recently, saying, hey, I didn't win, so we got to have a conversation about changing this. That is principally from the Constitution of the United States. That is how the president is elected. And you even see, though, this isn't a hypothetical of her saying, let's have this conversation. You see that states are trying to do an end run around the Constitution currently. There's a popular vote interstate pact that has been going on for years, and they just added another state, Virginia, because they had the new Democrat governor. Their entire goal is they're saying we are going to come together and decide how we send our electoral college votes based off of, if we get enough, the popular vote. We're going to completely disenfranchise our entire state, how they vote, and say, we're going to look at the entire country if we can get enough. If they can get 270 electoral college votes, and they're over 200, folks, they're going to completely subvert the Constitution. That is happening in real time. It's not talked about enough.
20: And it's not, like I said, behind closed doors.
22: Right.
20: This is all happening, this is something out and about.
22: That the state legislatures, especially in blue states or purple states, are pushing forward. It gets signed, and they add their name to this list. It continues to grow. That's a top priority for Kamala Harris and her no bad ideas. This entire discussion isn't shocking because we know it's how they operate, but it is shocking how brazenly and openly they're saying, listen, we can't win. Her entire book was an excuse because it was like, I didn't have enough time to win. Now she's trying to show herself as the leader of the party again. She clearly wants to run for president again. A lot of people are having these type calls because of the midterms and saying, listen, we know our ideas aren't going to get us elected. It's always an excuse. Maybe you should self-examine. Maybe you should realize all of the things that you were pushing for are why you were not elected president. Instead, it's like, clearly it's not us. Clearly, it's the Constitution that's the problem. Clearly, it's the rules of the game. Clearly, we need to have multi-member districts. That's where, in a state, you're represented by a few people. You're trying to completely change the fabric of what the founders put forward as our country. And there are ways to change the Constitution. Constitutional amendment process. They know they won't win there. So they're trying to come up with ways to legislatively or sneakily go around and change the entire rules of the game. But she even says further in a later bite, says we have to neutralize these red states from cheating, including blue states expanding their maps. So if one side does it, it's cheating. And the only way to fight cheating is with more cheating. It's so nonsensical. And we know that this has been a thing that people complain about with her, that she doesn't make sense. But she's sitting there and she's a powerful person pushing these ideas.
20: And it's sadly the case in general that even if you say one side is cheating and then but we need to do it ourselves, that's not that's actually a bipartisan thing that people do. The morals go out the door when it comes to making sure you're securing your election. It's sad. It's on both sides. I'm not saying this is a Democrat versus Republican thing, but now, like I said, it's done out in the open. It's done clear as day saying we need to do these things. We need to pack the court. We need to expand the court. We need all of these new plans to really change what is happening, like Will said, the fabric of the United States of America. And when you start doing that, and every election cycle, we make these big swooping changes, and we decide that, you know, this meant this for 100 years, but now it doesn't. Impeachment was this very specific issue that we know is very limited. All of a sudden, impeachment becomes something trivialized. All of these moments, even the filibuster, all these things that they bring up to end, a lot of them go back to what? Simply trying to secure more votes to continue themselves in power. It has nothing to do with the American people. The betterment of the American people has to do with keeping their jobs and keep money flowing in to their prospective party.
22: Well, and once again, she led off calling this a no bad idea brainstorm and talked about talking about expanding the Supreme Court. Here's how far we are from a world where the Democrat Party still focused on the Constitution and respected the tradition of the United States. This is from not too long ago, with someone that is a hero of the left. This is with Ruth Bader Ginsburg. And here is the kind of idea she thought expanding the Supreme Court was, Bite 21.
3: What does concern you? If you're not worried about the term limits, what are you worried about?
4: Well, what was the other? You mentioned
3: changing the number of justices.
4: Oh, yes, yes. There is no fixed number in the Constitution. So this court has had as few as 5, as many as 10. 9 seems to be a good number, and it's been that way for a long time. I have heard that there are some people on the Democratic side who would like to increase the number of judges. I think that was a bad idea when President Franklin Delano Roosevelt tried to pack the court.
22: So right there, one of the heroes of the left, Ruth Bader Ginsburg, the late justice on the Supreme Court, calling it explicitly a bad idea when Franklin Delano Roosevelt tried to pack the court. Now, I know that most of our audience does not
20: remember that time,
22: or even love the philosophy and jurisprudence of Ruth Bader Ginsburg, but she was speaking truth about this. Even yes,
20: well, she was wildly respected. Even amongst people who didn't agree with her,
22: they can change the number legislative of people on the Supreme Court. But even there, showing the wisdom of this is the number we need to be at. It's a bad idea to make the court political by just expanding it to get what you want. So when you have this complete difference, and that. Well, interview
20: and then it would no longer
22: NPR
20: be a branch of an independent branch. It would just be
22: exactly
20: another way the current administration can get something through, get something done. You just take the Supreme Court, and if each time you can wipe it clean and add in your 9 justices or 10 justices or 20 justices or 4, you know, it doesn't matter what that number is. If it becomes just another arm of the administration, we are in bad shape. That is something that we cannot have, because you at least want some kind of balance in America.
22: That's right. And that's why today we just started a brand new petition based off of this issue. Go to aclj.org/sign, because this is a new petition to stop the left's attempt to destroy the Constitution. It is there in the words they speak. They do not respect the foundational documents of this country. We're going into the 250th anniversary this year. America's about to have a big birthday. We've lasted this long. You remember the famous Benjamin Franklin quote, it's a republic, madam, if you can keep it. That's what we're fighting here at the ACLJ. That is why the work of the ACLJ is so important. There may be less battles with the administration over the Constitution right now because of it's a friendly to the Constitution administration, but we know they're coming. We know that this is the plain English plot from those that want to tear down the constitutional norms of this country. They're strategizing it, not behind closed doors. We know they've done that for a long time. They're strategizing it on public Zoom calls. No idea is a bad idea. That's scary, frankly. That no idea is a bad idea when it comes to how they can win.
20: You've never been one of those, Will, when the teacher said that? All right.
22: Well, you know what? I always heard bad ideas. If you have to preface it, there's no bad ideas. You know what you're guaranteed to get? A lot of bad ideas pretty early in the discussion.
20: Yeah, even if they were just made to troll the teacher.
22: Right.
20: So maybe that's what's happening here. I don't
22: think
20: so.
22: You think that Kamala Harris is just trolling the Democrat Party with expansion of the Supreme Court and getting rid of the Electoral College? I don't think so,
20: Logan.
22: I
20: think she's doing whatever she can to get herself relevant again for a presidential run. What do you think? Hey, we're going to also take things to China here in the next segment. Talk about what's going on there. So be a part of the show. 1-800-684-3110. I'll be honest with you. We got a lot of lines open today. Maybe it's Friday. You don't want to call. You don't want to get engaged. Come on. Give us a call. 1-800-684-3110. We got a bunch of lines open for you, and I want to hear from you. Once again, 1-800-684-3110. You can get involved with the ACLJ over at aclj.org. We'll be back in just a minute.
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20: Secular. We told people to call in, and boy, did they. Man, the phone lines are completely jammed right now. 1-800-684-3110. At least nice to know someone's listening, Will.
22: There you go.
20: That sometimes feels like you can be talking to a void when they don't call in. But now, we got a whole, at least know six people are listening.
22: That's right.
20: I mean, that's pretty good.
22: I mean, that's 100% conversion rate from we had zero calls to every line.
20: And there's two of us here. Right. I then can count another five or six in there. So we got like eight people in the studio.
22: Pretty good, really.
20: So we got like for eight, Friday? 9, 10, 11, 12, about 15 listeners right now. We know for sure.
22: Solid.
20: Plus,
22: do
20: of
22: we
20: course,
22: count ourselves?
20: Yeah, I did.
22: Okay, I like that.
20: Yeah,
22: smart.
20: Might as well. We're humans.
22: I hear.
20: All right, we're going to keep this conversation rolling. We do have some updates about what's going on also in China. We'll take some of that, give you a little bit of update of that a little bit later in this segment. Let's go ahead and take a call. Let's go to Warren on line two. Warren's listening on the radio. Go ahead, Warren.
6: Thanks, guys. So appreciate you and all you do. And couldn't have open phone lines, but, you know, listening to your pastor friend and looking at all of this stuff going on, we have to understand that they want to destroy the country and bring in socialism and communism. And they're so desperate for power, they will pull out all stops, cheating, packing the courts, just to bring about their agenda, which is so terrible for America. People need to wake up.
22: Well, Warren, we talked about it earlier in the week. I called it the zero-sum game that the left is playing now, where it's no longer around the central ideas of the American dream, the Constitution. These issues are no longer what the two parties at least are working towards together. It is a zero-sum game for the left at this point. And I do want to say there are many on the right that feel that way as well. It has become very much, you know, win at all cost. Now, I think here's another layer to this, and it's probably going to frighten people a little bit, politically frighten them, because Kamala Harris is trying to say, there are no bad ideas, help me get there, right? This is at the same time an Atlas Intel poll came out about potential nominees for the Democrats in the next election cycle, 2028. And Kamala Harris only has 12.9% of backing from the respondents. You want to know who the
20: by the way, first front runner. Let's pause there, though, because that's a little refreshing.
22: Yeah.
20: The fact that they maybe learned and said, you know what? She can't be the one that we're pushing forward out here as our leading candidate. But okay, take a break.
22: All right. So then who ranks above her in this poll of who people would support to be the nominee for the Democrats in 2028? With 21.2% is Governor Gavin Newsom. Not surprising.
20: I take back everything I just said.
22: Well, but not surprising. He's obviously been on a massive PR tour.
20: It is surprising to build if you listen or watch anything he's ever done ever in the history of time.
22: Except for even though he says nothing, like he's devoid of substance, at least he says it well, right?
20: I don't know.
22: He's very savvy.
20: I mean, if Harvey Dent is very, very... you know,
22: okay,
20: savvy.
22: Well, let's see who else is above him. The former Secretary of Transportation, Pete Buttigieg, with 22.4%.
20: Okay, he at least seemed like a likable guy, I guess.
22: Okay, now you're for Mayor Pete, who had major disasters, and at least he's likable.
20: No, I'm saying of the two, if I had to choose for Gavin Newsom and Pete Buttigieg, I mean, I don't want to vote for either, but at least, like, Pete doesn't feel like, you know, he's secretly back just going, you know, crime lord.
22: Here we go, though, because guess who is the front runner for the Democrats in the 2028 primary? Alexandria Ocasio-Cortez, with 26% of respondents saying they would vote for her in the primary. So the front runner for 2028 is AOC for the Democrats. Does it surprise you now? At all. Not that it should have anyways. Why? There are no bad ideas for Kamala Harris. She's afraid of being irrelevant. She lost the presidency. She blamed it on not having enough time and that Joe Biden, who brought her on the
20: enough
22: ticket.
20: To win.
22: Because he wouldn't drop out. He wouldn't do the right thing for her and drop out of the party race. And instead, she had a few hundred and some odd days to try and win. She wants round two. She wants a rematch. It won't be against President Trump this time, being term limited. But she's running fourth right now.
20: Look, I think that if you really look back in history for the Democrats, I think that move there at the last minute is going to be one of the ones they look back and go, yeah, we made a strategically wrong move. I think they probably made a right move in the terms of, I think Joe Biden was up for leading the free world for another 4 years. No, I don't. So it's not that. But when it comes to just winning elections, I actually think you would have had a much closer election. I still think President Trump would have taken the day, But I think he would have had a much closer election than what ended up being the almost landslide victory, taking all the swing states, the popular vote, and the Electoral College. I don't know if that happens if you have an incumbent Joe Biden against President Trump. But you have this manipulation and this control, specifically within this party, I feel like, where even the leadership doesn't get the final say.
22: That's right. And really, it's because it's the party bosses who are getting the final say, not the president of the United States.
20: Right.
22: Did not have the final say in his own reelection when Joe Biden was forced out by the likes of Nancy Pelosi, one of his close political allies for the entirety of his career, forced him out.
20: It's no
22: publicly.
20: Different than the mayor of Altadena, whoever was the mayor of Arcadia, California.
22: Had an overlord. It happened to be the Chinese Communist Party.
20: Yeah.
22: Not a political boss within the Democrat Party.
20: Similar.
22: Very similar. Policy-wise.
20: Yeah.
22: Yeah. I don't think they are having open phone calls, though, in China. Maybe we could ask the president or someone that's just coming back from there. Be like, I think they're having an open phone call saying, no idea is a bad idea.
20: Yeah.
22: No ideas about it.
20: Yeah, I don't see that happening.
22: No. Xi Jinping's finally, he's like, I'm good. I'm just keeping control.
20: He's like, there's a lot of bad ideas.
22: Right.
20: There's a lot of bad ideas. Phone lines are open for you. We did lose a few there, so give me a call. 1-800-684-3110. They've opened up. We have a second half hour of the broadcast, so I want to make sure you join us for that back half of the show. You can find it, by the way, if you're listening on terrestrial radio and maybe you don't get the full hour. Some of those on Christian Talk, you don't get the full hour. You can find us always, the full hour of the show, live from 12 to 1 p.m. Eastern time on ACLJ.org, on YouTube, on Rumble, Facebook, and on the Salem News Channel. All those options were live on YouTube and Rumble. You get to be involved in the chat and Facebook as well and have some fun. We're always in there popping in, seeing what people are saying, letting us know where they're from. It's a great interactive experience. I want you to be a part of that each and every day. We do have a petition also about election integrity. You know, this is something that clearly has come up a few times this week. Here's another one. We know if the goals are this clear cut, that to win the elections, it's going to take more than just votes. They're going to have to do a lot more. And some of it is something we totally disagree with, a lot of shady business going on. We don't want you to stand up with us right now. So why don't you go to ACLJ.org and sign that petition if you can. Scan the QR code. We will be back in just a moment. We will be taking your calls. So 1-800-684-3110. We also have a great little special guest interview you're not going to want to miss in the second half hour. And yeah, it's a really great one. I think, especially if you're in the Christian audience here and you want to stick around, it's a great inspirational a few minutes to just take in your day, give you a little bit of a breather from the news, the politics of the world, to actually focus on what's important. We're going to get that coming up in the next segment. And again, if you want to support the work of the ACLJ as we head into this final segment for some of you, I want you to go to ACLJ.org. I want you to see what you can do. Not only can you see all the incredible free content, remember, the ACLJ provides all of our content, our media side and our legal work, by the way. If you need a lawyer, and it's within our scope, all of it is without a dollar being spent from you. No paywalls here at the ACLJ. That is only because people like you support the work. So while you're there and you're signing a petition, you're getting involved, you're reading all the great articles, if you could throw a few bucks by, that would really, really help us out. And you can become an ACLJ champion if you want. That's someone who gives on a monthly basis, like a membership. We really would appreciate that too. We'll be back. This is the shortest break. Barely enough to us to take a breath. Less than a minute. We'll be right back.
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20: 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We're going to start a little bit of swerve with you right now. We got a call. And look, I like to have calls from all sides of the political spectrum, all sides of the world and of the United States of America, and that's okay. So I want to go to Steve in Florida. Steve, as long as you're respectful, we can have a respectful conversation here. Let's chat it up. Give me your thoughts.
13: Hey, I would like to know what y'all consider freedom.
20: I feel like that's that's not what you're talking about. Can you elaborate? Because you went into actually a much better question with the folks.
13: What I'm talking about is, what I mean is this. Like, Kamala Harris, that's a great idea that she has, to change up the way everything has been run. That's a great idea. If it weren't from people thinking like that, we wouldn't have the country that we have now. Then if you want to talk about the undoing and the crooked stuff that's going on, look at the president. Look at all the stuff he's done. And he's still doing stuff. Then the Bible tells us he who has not sinned cast the first stone. So why are we going backwards and forwards with Democrats and Republicans? Won't you just do what's right for everybody? America is a melting pot of all different nationalities. We all should have the right to vote. We all should have the right to have our voices heard.
22: I agree with you, Steve.
20: Steve, I think we agree with you 90% of that.
22: Here's the problem. You know where those freedoms, which are come from God, not from government, but they are enshrined in the Constitution through the Bill of Rights. There are ways to change the Constitution. But
20: there are amendments to the Constitution?
22: Exactly. I mean, that's what they are. The Bill of Rights are the first amendments to the Constitution because of the way they came up with it. But if you're talking about end runs around the Constitution, the cornerstone of the United States, of our entire government and system, if you're trying to find cute ways to get around it, whether it be through this, you know, interstate commerce pack that they have with the electoral college, the popular vote. When you try to find ways to just go around the foundations of what protect those God-given rights, that is a problem. I don't care what party you're from. If it is things that are encroaching on those freedoms from the right, we call it out here as well. We say that's not a good idea. But one of the things that people always talk about, too, is they're concerned about how much money is in politics, how much power goes into politics. That's a talking point a lot of times from the left. When you start to look at things like Kamala Harris is referencing here, one, the popular vote, and trying to get around the Electoral College, it's in the Constitution. When you talk about multi-member districts, when you start talking about adding two states just to get more representation for your political party.
20: Right, not because you think they should be a state.
22: Right. What you're going to see is a more corrupted system, Steve. That doesn't help anyone in the country. It only helps the political party. And that's what we're calling out here. I agree with a lot of the things you said. I agree. Also, there's no blameless politician. There's no blameless person. But I don't think that we can look at what Kamala Harris is suggesting here and thinking there are no bad ideas in it, because it fundamentally is trying to change something that is a guidepost for all Americans without going through any of the proper procedures.
20: Hey, phone lines are open. In the next segment, we're a very special guest, but I'd love to get the phone lines completely jammed right now, and there's four open up right now. So be a part of this conversation at 1-800-684-3110. In the next segment, we're going to have special guest David Pollack. You may remember him from ESPN College Game Day, from his time in the NFL, his time as a Georgia Bulldog. He has an incredible story, and it's in a brand new book. It's called Every Day Counts, and it's available now, and we're going to get into it with David. This is actually just a small portion of the interview that I had with David for CCM Magazine that will be out next week. But I thought it was so powerful. There's such great messaging. I think we all need it right now. And he's a great, great voice for the faith as well. You're going to not want to miss that. That's going to come in the next segment. But in that segment, I want you to call in. Go ahead and get on hold, because I want to take all the calls and comments that I can. Like you just heard from different sides of the political perspective, that is fine. 1-800-684-3110. 1-800-684-3110. We'll be right back with more on Sekulow.
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20: Welcome back to Secular. I want to jump right in on this. This is a cool segment of an interview I did with David Pollack. You may remember him from College Game Day or any of his time in the NFL or with the Georgia Bulldogs. This is about a 10-minute version of a almost 30-minute conversation I had that will be launching on CCM Magazine next week. Take a look. You know, the book does dive in. I do want to kind of even preface that for those who are football fans. You may go, okay, is this like a Christian self-help book? What does it look like? And though it certainly gets there's a lot of great things you can take away from it. If you're looking for that football journey, I mean, again, growing up in Gwinnett County, growing up in these areas, when Dacula gets name checked in the early 2000s, I'm like, okay, this is a book that if you are a fan of that era of football, you do get a lot of that. You do get kind of the firsthand look, which I thought was pretty cool.
14: Well, I mean, I think for my story, man, you kind of get the hometown feel real quickly of how I fell in love with football. This is not a book to celebrate my football career by any stretch, but you are going to get a base of knowledge of like, you know, when I was 4 years old, man, I knew I wanted to play in the NFL. And I told anybody that would listen to me, and I got a ton of those, you know, cute little pats on the head. And, you know, but it was something that I wanted to do. And it was my journey of going through, you know, high school and not being very good, by the way, like being absolute trash. And then between my sophomore and junior year, growing 6 inches and gaining 60 pounds. Football becomes a lot of fun, man. Yeah. Like when you're the hammer and you're not the nail anymore, it's a lot of fun. But then you get into my journey and just how good God is, man. Like, and just how he shows up in the hard moments. And we've had plenty of those in our lives.
20: It feels like God put those people in your life throughout your career. And whether that is in places that are unexpected, whether that is the relationships you've had with even your television co-hosts, or then, you know, obviously, maybe, you know, I've had a little bit of a relationship with the Richt family over the years. But the fact that you stepped into a Georgia Bulldogs locker room led by someone with such strong Christian character, and more importantly, and I think more interesting, because I didn't know this about you, not someone who grew up in faith at all. And look, for kids in Georgia, I don't want to say that it's not a uncommon story, but it's not that common of a story to be like, I was not exposed to anything of really what was happening with religion. But I know it's from your parents moving from different areas and all that. I just kind of always assumed, because of how outspoken you've been throughout the years, that, yeah, this is something you grew up in, and it just is what it is.
14: Now, if you'd asked me my junior year of high school, I'd have been like, if you asked me about Christianity, I'd have been like, not real familiar.
20: Right.
14: I mean, if you'd asked me about just religion, period. Now, listen, if you asked me about football, I got you covered.
20: Right.
14: Like, we were all into sports, you know, as a family. We just didn't go to church. And then my neighbor across the street, he was like, hey, man, we're doing a lock-in. And I was like, what's a lock-in? He was like, you come to the church and we lock you in. I was like, no, I'm out. Like, I have no desire to go do that. He was like, well, he said the magic words for me. He was like, hey, we get to stay up all night. We'll feed you and you get to play games. And I'm like, okay, I'm in. And I'm not sure which order was more important, but yeah, at that point might have been food. But that's the first time I'd ever heard the name of Jesus ever that I could remember. And I'm sitting there listening and I'm like, nah, yeah, like this, there's no way this is true. Like, I hear you. Like, I hear you, sunshine and rainbows. Like, I hear you. Y'all believe this. And then, to fast forward a little bit too, for me, for outside reading for English, you got to pick a book to read. And I had a teacher as a junior in high school. His name was Mark Watson. And let me tell you something. This dude was so different. He was calm. He was cool. He was collected. Everybody has their spiritual gifts out there. One of mine is being hyper annoying. It is a strength. It is a gift. Like, and Mr. Watson was just like this. Like, he was so cool and so calm. And literally, it kind of piqued my curiosity. And he had a Jesus sticker fish on his computer and played praise and worship music in between classes. And I was like, that's different. That looks different. And so for outside reading for English, man, we had to pick 200 pages of a book. And I was like, I told my English teacher before going into my senior year, I'm like, I want to do the Bible. And she was like, no. And I was like, why not? And she was like, because I can't sit with you and make sure you read it. I got to make sure you read this. And I was like, well, Mr. Watson will sit with me. And that was the teacher I was telling about. And she was like, did you ask him? I was like, no, but he will. And then just, you know, him graciously spending his time with me. And he was like, listen, let's start in the Gospels. Let's read about Matthew, Mark, Luke, and John. Let's read about what happened, why it happened. And then we started to go through. But more importantly, man, I started to ask questions. And I think that's one thing that's so important for all of us that are, if you're coming into faith or if you have questions about your faith, find someone who you know is in the faith that lives life and you watch him and you can tell it's different. And then go ask some questions. Because I remember asking him, I was like, dude, you're just telling me about this Jesus guy. I was like, because you believe it. I was like, but other people don't believe it. He goes, how do you know George Washington was president? And I was like, it's in the history books, dummy. And he was like, this is a history book. This is the most scrutinized, studied, transcribed history book in the history of mankind. Nothing has been read, purchased more, printed more. And I was like, ooh, okay, tell me more. And then we walk through the Gospels and the different iterations, obviously, and the different walks of Jesus's life. And I was like, holy cow, I've never heard this. And then most importantly, the way I felt right afterwards and the way I started to live immediately became different. And that's why I knew there was a real God in heaven and I knew Jesus was real.
20: And I think that's incredibly important thing for people who are watching this, who maybe are, have those people in their lives like you, because for those of us who grew up in it, maybe since birth, it is very easy to fall back into just sort of the tropish nature, the Sunday school nature of these stories, and to not think with that analytical thought, being like, I'm going to be questioned one day. There's going to be, especially if you're going to be a teacher or something like that, there's going to be a teenager with a lot of questions who's going to come up to me, and I better be sure that I have some of the answers at least, or I can at least point them in the right direction. And I think that's incredibly important for people to take away. And it's a good lesson that comes out of this book. And the book, like you said, is filled with a lot of this, filled with a lot of lessons. One of the lessons maybe to youth pastors out there, the lock-ins, still not sure if they work. We're not sure if the lock-ins are good or bad. I think there's at least some, at least you were introduced to something, but yes. You're like the closest story of a lock-in that I've heard that's gone like, okay. Well. Yeah. Usually it's not the final answers of what happens at these lock-ins. For you, you also go through a lot in your career. And I think those who are maybe familiar with it, know this, whether that is your injuries, whether that is what happens later on, maybe it's everybody. Maybe we all deal with these stories in different ways, but it feels like you were doing them on very high profile levels over and over again. And you're still here laughing with me and talking about Jesus and talking about your faith. It's pretty remarkable.
14: Well, it's not God taking something from me. It's God giving something to me. And I think the sooner we realize that we serve a God in heaven that is for us, the sooner we realize we serve a God in heaven that wants us to prosper, that wants us to be successful. But that doesn't mean it's going to be easy. And that doesn't mean we're going to get all of our jobs and it's going to go really swimmingly and smoothly all the time. I think, you know, if you've lived long enough, it's the exact opposite. Like, it's not if, it's when those storms come, and the Bible's littered with them. And they're up and down, and so many good highs of highs and so many lows of lows. And so to experience some of those, man, here's what I'll say. I've never learned more about God. I've never learned more about myself. I've never learned more about my bride, my kids, than we're going through something that's really, really tough. And God develops something in all of us that is so unbelievable when we're going through these storms. He develops a dependence on him, which the more we go, by the way, the more we live and the more things go smoothly, we're like, I got this, right? Like, the less we need God. And then we get slapped upside our grill and we're like, okay, I don't have this. Like, let me remind you, God, like, I lost sight of this, not you. And, so I think having those moments in our lives, and here's what I've seen it develop, man, on the highest level, and so cool. The Bible says, be still and know that I am God. How many times do you do it?

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3: 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Like, Everyday Counts is about creating a scoreboard. Like, where you're going to see, man, everything matters. Today matters. Yesterday's gone. Tomorrow's irrelevant. So because a lot of us, man, we prefer easy as we get older, and we do less competing and less worrying about whether we won or whether we lost. And I think, like, how do we put in some tangible strategies in our lives to make today count, to be intentional with where we're going, to be selfish in the morning so I can be selfless the rest of the day, right? Like, how do we get some of that intentionality and purpose in our life? I love going to church. I love hearing the message. But if I ain't got takeaways, your boy struggles.
2: Yeah.
3: And so these are takeaways, man, and stuff you can implement tomorrow. I want you to implement it today, but like things you can implement to start living on purpose.
2: Yeah. And that was just a small section of the interview that I had in about a half hour with David Pollack. It'll be on CCM Magazine next week. 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
2: Segment of the week. Again, there are a few phone lines open. They keep coming up, and then maybe you say something bad, you get dropped, you tell the phone screener something, you lie to them, so
6: the
2: some lines
6: phone
2: open
6: screener,
2: up.
6: They're talking, they go, no, that's off topic, and they go, excuse me, I'm speaking.
2: Yeah, hey, and it's then, a throwback.
6: Yeah.
7: I'm speaking.
2: There it is. He had that one ready. That's been sitting in that little sound bank for 8 years now, whatever it is, 6 years. Phone lines are open, 1-800-684-3110. We'll jump right into it. Let's go to Gene, who's calling on line one. Gene, you've been on hold for a while. I appreciate it.
8: Can you hear me?
2: We've got you. I can hear you, Gene.
8: Thank you. I have a good idea as opposed to all the bad ideas.
2: All right, we'll see.
8: Instead of the

0: ruling party appointing a judge like they do every new election. Maybe the Supreme Court should be elected positions like many other lower courts all across the country.
1: Yeah, I mean, Gene, I think it's an interesting conversation to have.
2: And here's the problem.
1: I appreciate you calling in and suggesting it. And for you, I understand why you think that's a good idea. Why would it not be a good idea? However, let's just start with some of the, some basics. You are electing a president of the United States. You are electing an administration. And with that comes the power to select Supreme Court justices. So in some ways, you are having an election every 4 years that does determine at least a decision maker for who these justices will be. And then they have to go through a very intense confirmation process.
2: That's right. And so when you look at the way that the founders and the framers came up with the idea of the appointment to the courts, it was strategic for the reason of trying to make it as apolitical as possible. You can never get politics out of it completely, but it was to try to minimize the political games around it.
1: It's a lifetime appointment.
2: So it's a lifetime appointment. It's nominated by the president, but has to be confirmed. It's through the advice and consent of the Senate.
1: And we know they have pushed back hard, and often people have been withdrawn.
2: Exactly. There are people that aren't going to make it, that pull their nomination. So that process is to try and make it, to minimize the politics of it. If you turned it into a national election for Supreme Court justices, it would be extremely political. They wouldn't be giving you their opinion on the law, on the Constitution. They would be having to make policy statements. They would have to campaign. They would have to raise money. And those are all the types of things that you don't want as much as possible to influence a justice. You don't want them to be like, well, we feel like we owe it to our political donors once we get on the court. Now, there are people that have criticism of justices that may act political or only stick to a political ideology. Both sides criticize that. But I feel like the framers' intention and what plays out is the right way to do that, to get someone on the Supreme Court. Yes, it's always going to be a political issue, but we try to insulate the court from the politics, the direct politics of it, as much as possible. And that was by design. So I once again, thinking in those ways as well, trying to get the politics out of it is not a bad thing in and of itself. I just don't think it would play out the way that that you would hope, Gene, in that issue.
1: All right, let's continue on. Let's go straight back to the phones. Eric's calling in Pennsylvania. And Eric is an ACLJ champion. Those people that give on a monthly basis. Eric, thank you so much for your ongoing support of the ACLJ. No, it means the world to us. Go ahead with your comments.
3: Yeah, I disagree with you that the Democrats would have been better with Biden staying on the ballot. By a second term, the dementia had gotten worse. And what I would have recommended, if I was advising Kamala, is to call for the 25th Amendment to remove him. Now, I agree that the Democratic cabinet would not have done that. But that, she would have more credibility then, because to believe that she didn't notice his dementia is very hard to believe. And in fact, one of the TV shows, they asked her if she would change anything, and she said no. And they were trying to hint, but she didn't get the hint. So, you know, I just disagree with that. But thanks for letting me on the line. Have a good day.
2: Well, I mean, to your point, I guess it's difficult to really say whether or not at the end of the day they would have done better or poorer if Joe Biden had stayed on the map. But at the end of the day, when you look at the Electoral College map and the popular vote, the way that it went to President Trump, he got every swing state. Yeah. I mean, I don't know in reality how you could have done much worse if he had stayed
1: and that's maybe what I mean. I didn't say Joe Biden would win, but I think this sort of bait and switch, flip it at the last second, was a strategic mistake if you're the Democrats, because they thought that maybe you get someone younger, someone more who could debate better, could get in these conversations. Instead, you lost a lot of trust, and then you built back a response from President Trump that was overwhelming. I think there probably been a lot of Biden voters that would have just shown up, done the vote, and got through.
2: Well, you think of Wisconsin and Michigan specifically. I mean, it was very close margins there. Wisconsin, President Trump won by 29,000 votes. In Michigan, he won by 80,000 votes. Those are the type of, you think of the traditional blue-collar Biden voter that could have shown
1: up. Who he actually appeals to.
2: That, right. That's why I think when you talk about that, the bait and switch, the chaos of it, there could have been voters in those states that just did not show up, that the Democrat Party could have maybe outperformed what they did. You by no means were inferring that it would have been a toss-up
1: race. You sound like you're like my legal counsel. He in no means was inferring. No, inferring, I think it would have been closer. I don't think right. that, I think President Trump would have still won. Do I think he would have taken every swing state by this large of a margin, had the Electoral College and the popular vote? Maybe one of those could have gone differently. You could have seen something gone differently if you had just had someone that they, again, like Will said, had sort of those standard voters in place.
2: Well, and that's also, it's rich when you hear her say that we need to look at the Electoral College. She lost by over 2 million votes to President yeah. Trump. This is the individual who, even that talking point of rewriting the way we do things would have not mattered.
1: We only got a couple minutes left. Let's go to Helen, though, real quick. Helen, go ahead.
4: Hi. Thank you. An observation. Increasing the size of the Supreme Court diminishes the individual authority of each justice. If you have 9 justices, the voting power is 11.1%. 11 justices, 9.1%. 13 justices, 7.7%. Having 9 justices keeps each justice's voting power over 10%, and that appears to be the reason for Congress setting that level in 1869.
1: Well, I think, Helen, that people have settled in on that 9 number, and you can see even the justices all feel pretty on board with that being what it needs to be. I think it also creates still a personal relationship between a lot of them where they can have debate, discussion, really decide. You know, you'll see. Clearly, President Trump nominees don't always go, because unlike a lot of times, you've had President Trump essentially there, and it hasn't gone his way every single time. It is actually a discussion and a conversation that happens between these justices.
2: Well, and here's also one thing that the left and the media isn't telling you. When they talk about the president being a king and a dictator, authoritarian, when the courts rule, his administration follows it. They listen to the courts. They actually play within the constitutional framework, even if they don't like opinions. What the Democrats are doing here and the left is saying, hey, if they don't go in our favor or we don't like something, let's change the rules completely. That's not okay. That's actually why we say they're trying to tear down the Constitution. And that's why we have this new petition at ACLJ.org/sign. Get involved today. Go to that link. Sign the petition.
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0: Well, that was the joint Chinese and American Star Spangled Banner that played in China. It was a an unforgettable visit for the President of the United States, and I hope that everything that they've talked about and agreed about, that they're both acting. I mean, definitely the United States is acting in good faith, and yeah. I hope, and I really do hope that the Chinese are acting in good faith.
1: I do too. And by the way, I think I feel like the Chinese anthem sounds more like Star Wars a little bit. Like, but I always love hearing our anthem. But President Trump said, John, it was interesting today. He said that he and President Xi are on the same page with Iran. At least that's what he's hearing from China. So to your point, we all hope for success for the world. That would be a great thing.
0: Ed Cox, you know China better than all of us put together. Give us your gut feeling.
2: Gut feeling is the important thing is that the meeting happened and people were the two leaders of the biggest economy in the world, the second biggest economy in the world, the largest military in the world, the second largest military. They met and talked.
0: And possibly
2: and there were no
0: the third
2: wolf,
0: largest military.
2: There are no wolf warriors there, which used to be China's, just recently, China's diplomacy with respect to the United States.
1: And by the way, John, you brought up Putin. I have to tell everybody, this is the line of the day, that Putin apparently talked to Iranian officials and said he'd be happy to take the nuclear dust from Iran. What do you think of that crazy idea? That's the last place I'd want
2: And turn it into nuclear bombs.
1: Yes, exactly.
2: Return
0: Putin,
2: them to our...
0: I mean, come on, let's act like civilized people. You know, Putin is for 20 years, he's been, hey, he's got skirmishes.
1: I'd say more than a skirmish. Ukraine?
0: Right. Yeah, he's got...
1: I call that more than a skirmish.
0: Yeah, but that's a skirmish. You know why? Because the United States was weak and you had Biden as president and he felt... Biden gave Afghanistan to China, so Putin felt that he got cheated, and he wanted to take Ukraine.
1: I agree with you on the weak
0: That's
1: Biden
0: what really
1: part.
0: Happened.
1: I agree with you on the weak Biden part. And,
0: That's
1: and,
0: what really
1: and,
0: happened.
1: And he
0: yes.
1: saw the troops amassing not, and said, come one, come all.
0: You know, dictators, whether it's China, whether it's Russia, dictators take advantage when they can take advantage.
1: Yeah, and boy, was Biden weak.
0: And Putin, well, he's more than weak. I think let's move on.
1: I'm reading your mind.
0: No, he's more than weak, but the people around him. And, you know, someday we'll find out. We'll find out. And I scratch my head, Ed Cox, and you'll know what I'm talking about. I think China had so much crap on his son that he had to do whatever China wanted him to do. That's my opinion.
1: Ed? By the way, China definitely had something on the sun, and I agree with John on
0: I
1: that.
0: Just,
1: yeah,
0: yeah just,
1: no. They remember, he was doing business with all these Chinese officials.
0: Governor Patterson, any opinion? Judge Weinberg, any opinion? Before we're going to have Jake, and there's big stuff going on in New York, and we got Jake Novak to talk about it. And right after that, the U.S. attorney himself is coming on our show to tell us all the things that happened. But let's finish off with this discussion. Any opinion, Governor Patterson?
3: Well, I always had the feeling that Biden was vulnerable because of his son. But I can't really speculate as to whether or not the Chinese were part of it.
1: Well, I think probably there were a lot of countries. If you look at all the people he was meeting with, Judge Weinberg, your thoughts?
4: Fundamentally, the Biden enterprise was a bunch of grifters, small-time grifters who were making money on these side deals, and it was totally reprehensible, and they weren't fighting for national security or American national interests.
1: No, but it would be interesting. I hope, and to John's point, that the real story will be told. Well, you guys, there's some big, huge breaking news, and this is enormous. A plot unfoiled, thank goodness, that was targeting Europe, also Canada, and Jewish sites in America. And let's go to the breaking news.
5: Breaking news, WABC.
1: And joining us now is our own Jake Novak. Jake, fill us in. This is really frightening. And thank goodness this guy was busted.
6: Yeah, he was busted, but not before he did already. He was a mastermind behind 18 attacks that actually had happened in Europe against U.S. and Israeli interests. So he was trying to bring that European act here to the United States. The person I'm talking about, Mohammed al-Sayedi, he's actually an Iraqi man born in Iraq, but he's working under Iran's, according to the federal complaint. He's working under Iran's control. He's basically the leader of a Hezbollah group that operates here in the United States and in Europe. And they've already hit some banking targets, the Bank of America targets in Paris. They also hit a Bank of New York building in Amsterdam. And the thing that's really frightening is that the criminal complaint says that they were planning to attack a, quote, prominent synagogue here in New York City. They're not mentioning the name of it, and I don't think we're going to find it out because I think that they want to dissuade anyone from a copycat attack. But when you think of prominent synagogues in New York, you think of Temple Emmanuel on Fifth Avenue. You think of maybe the Park Avenue Synagogue, something like that. Wouldn't it be a surprise to me? Seems like it's yet another outgrowth of these attacks on synagogues by violent protesters that we've seen lately. But I will say this, folks. Mayor Mamdani actually did issue what I think has been his best statement ever in a case like this. He did post on his X account and some other social media accounts thanking the federal prosecutors for nabbing this guy and saying that they got to have safety for Jewish groups here in the
0: Jake,
6: city.
0: I just called Jake Clayton, the United States attorney, and right after you, Jake is standing by to call us to get more details. But thank you for staying on top of these things. I mean, it's horrible.
1: It is. It's scary. And you know, also, before we let you go, Jake, this guy, he was, as I've been seeing, the commander of this military group. I mean, this is scary, and had apparently was busted by an undercover agent, but had all these kind of co-conspirators. So it sounds like there may be more ahead.
6: And he had money. You know, it sounds like he had hundreds of thousands of dollars to offer people who would carry out of these attacks. This is why we've got to get to
0: Rita,
6: the money.
0: Rita, make sure I ask the U.S. attorney who was funding him.
1: Oh, yeah, definitely. Yeah. Wow.
0: We'll ask Jake Clayton, the U.S. attorney, who was funding him.
6: Right. Keep going, Scott Bessent. Keep going in the cutting off of Iran's economy. This is what you cut up this money for this terror. You know, we'll get a long way. That's for sure.
1: Jake, thank you very much.
0: And is Jake Clayton on yet? Let's get Jay. Important things happening in New York today. And with us today is the U.S. Attorney for the Southern District of New York, Jake Clayton. Mr. Clayton, we have big items telling us about terrorism. You tell us.
7: Well, John, today in the Southern District here in Manhattan, we presented a defendant who is charged with many terrorist-related counts, but most of all, supporting terror across Europe and attempting to support terror into the United States. These are many of the acts that you have seen across Europe attacking U.S. interests, European interests, and as set forth in the complaint on sealed today, acts inside the United States that were attempted at targets, motivated at our houses of worship, but most of all, motivated to instill fear and division in America. And I am so proud of the FBI. I am so proud of my prosecutors here in New York that Mr. Al-Saidi is going to face justice here in New York.
0: Now, let me ask you something. How long do you think he's been trying to get this stuff done?
7: 4 years. We allege 4 years, John. This is a sophisticated network using all of the tools that we read about today that allow foreign actors to engage in terror into the United States using social media, using encrypted messages, using cryptocurrency to make payments, and using very sophisticated coordinated messaging to radicalize others. This is something that we are tracking, and thank God that the U.S. and under President Trump, that we have devoted the resources to bring these people to justice. I can tell you that but for the respect we have on the world stage, as a result of the actions of the Trump administration, this man would not be in detention in New York City.
0: Now, was he acting on his own? Was there any particular government that you suspect was pushing him, or how does it work?
7: John, as alleged, and as I always want to make clear, in America, these are only allegations. We have to prove them in a court of law. But as alleged, he's working with both Hezbollah and with the IRGC.
0: So it's all coming from Iran and Iran-related terrorists. And
7: taking a step back. What do we know? And let's not forget this, that Iran used the money that they generated from selling oil for over 40 years to sow terror and dissension in the United States and in Europe and in the Middle East. And we now know that to a certainty. And thank God we've decided that after 40 years, enough is enough.
0: We have so many problems in our country. Who is paying some of these protesters? I mean, some of them don't show up because they're not getting paid. They're getting paid. Any suspicion? Has the FBI or anybody been able to break down any of these people?
7: Well, let's take a look at some of the things that we are learning. Even from the complaint that you see today, you see that foreign financed activity is directed into the United States to sow the seeds of dissension in the United States. And John, my belief is that, put this particular situation aside, it is much greater than we could have ever expected. The amount of foreign money flowing through various channels, including entities posing as nonprofits and charities and having a public purpose, that are actually conduits for dissension, is something that we need to bring to a stop.
0: Do we have enough troops to do that? I mean, it seems like so many people have gone through the borders and during the past 4 years before President Trump 47 got in. Do we have enough troops? Do we have enough U.S. attorneys that are dedicated to be able to do that?
7: We are doing so much more than we were several years ago, including using artificial intelligence tools and data. John, we need more data from these so-called charitable organizations. We need more data from our benefits distribution organizations. But with that data, we can better identify the bad actors. And I am telling you that AI is going to have a big impact on the business community. I think it's going to have an even bigger impact on the public sector, on law enforcement, on detecting benefits fraud, on identifying people who are here to do harm to Americans. And we should harness those tools as quickly as possible.
0: Anything else you want to tell the American people?
7: I want to tell the American people that at the Justice Department, at the Southern District, at the FBI, at the State Department, and all the way up to the top of the White House, to President Trump, that there are people working every day around the clock to protect them from actors like we're talking about today, to protect them from the cartels. John, just last week, we indicted a number of members of the government of Sinaloa, the state in Mexico where the Sinaloa cartel is centered. Those people are clearly looking to do harm to our fellow citizens, and we're going to stop it.
0: Jake Clayton, United States Attorney for the Southern District. Keep fighting for America. Thank you so much for what you're doing, and God bless you, and let's save America, Mr. Clayton. Thank you so much.
7: Thank you, John.
1: Wow, what a powerful discussion. And you guys, you know, Judge Weinberger, as I was hearing it, just to hear about all the foreign bad actors that are trying to undermine America, that's frightening.
4: The fact is, you have to have, to quote Jefferson, you have to have eternal vigilance over this. This is not one-off games. This goes on and on. They have a continuing agenda to take us out. And we need people like Clayton to do the job.
0: And Clayton is very good.
4: He's superb.
0: And the problem is, there's probably more people like that and somebody is paying them. You know, this particular group was paid by Iran and played by Hezbollah. What do you say, Hezbollah?
1: Yeah, he's saying Hezbollah, yeah. Which is Iran, and
4: by the way, you know, they're also getting paid.
1: Yeah. By the way, both of them. So everybody understands, Hezbollah is Iran, and IRGC
4: okay.
1: is
4: yeah,
1: Iran.
4: But you know what's worse? A lot of United States taxpayer money goes to these non-government organizations, which are fronts, and they come back
0: against us.
1: Yes, against us.
4: For
1: against
4: our
1: us.
4: Own money is being used against us.
0: Guys, I want to cry.
1: Yeah, me too. Well, and you know what I want to know, John? How come we haven't cracked down on those? I mean, that really
0: nobody,
1: is the bombshell.
0: Nobody has gone to jail, and there's nobody scared. There's nobody scared, whether it's the former, people like the FBI, former FBI director that had 47.
1: Yeah, Comey, James Comey.
0: Yeah,
1: yep.
0: I mean, it's just sad. It Somebody is. Has to go to jail so that they know that mayor that committed treason. What happened when you commit treason in the United States of America? You're supposed to get shot.
1: Well, we have a
0: different.
1: It depends on the state.
4: As far as I know, it's a federal crime.
0: By the way, Brian Kimmitt wants to call in.
1: Yep. In fact, he's dialing in right now, John, to give us a big assessment about Trump, China, and Iran.
0: Well, what really happened in China? Well, there's one guy that works 80 hours a week for Fox News and WABC. We have Brian Kilmeade with us, and there's nobody that knows this situation better than Brian. Well, Brian, what the heck is going on? Give us your pulse of what happened in China with the president and what's happening.
8: So I just think it's funny how this whole thing evolved. China always prided themselves over, we're going to profile who we're dealing with, and we're going to understand what their hot buttons are and where the no-go lanes are and figure out how to push and prod. And that dates back to Nixon and Ford, and they tried to find people's weaknesses, which George W. Bush won, and they thought, okay, Trump's easy, really simple guy. All you have to do is flower him with praise, with pageantry, and he'll be pliable. But he bought it, he thanked them, gave effusive praise, and then he hit them with the hardest tariffs imaginable. And then he ends up calling them out and breaking off relations after COVID. And they go ahead and move forward with a trade deal. And they think to themselves, I think, well, at least he's done. In 2020, we don't have to deal with this guy who's been very hard on us, calling us out on our trade practices. And then he's back. And now I think they say to themselves, yeah, he likes to be pandered to. He likes to be flattered. But he also is not going to affect what he does. And I think that is a more practical approach. While he enjoyed the pageantry, he's still a business guy that brought 30 CEOs, business people with him, when the Nixons and the Bushes, 41 and 43, would bring leading politicians, biggest names, would bring Kissinger along or anybody else. The president goes, no, I don't need those guys. In fact, I don't even need my commerce secretary. I'm going to bring my CEOs, and I'm looking to do deals. My sense is, John, they're talking about the Boeing deal of 200 planes, and people say, well, it should have been 500. Well, they're making their own planes now, so 200 is a good order. I think they're going to be talking about different deals with those 30, but you don't just cut it on the spot. And he doesn't feel pressure to say, I got 9 deals on my 30 guys and Tesla's going to be expanding. I think that he is really looking to create a relationship and de-escalate. But at the same time, look at what he's doing with Venezuela. Look what he's doing with Cuba. Where was John Ratcliffe yesterday? He was in Cuba offering them, letting them know that we have a case being built on Raul Castro, meaning you're about to get the Maduro treatment, and you can get $100 million in aid if you give up your government, let us put a guy in there with some democratic principles, and that is these are all outlets for China. So the president could be nice and flatter, and I do think he likes President Xi, but what is he doing? He is actually kicking them out of Argentina, Bolivia, as well as now the latest one is Chile. And then you realize they're losing influence in all those Belt and Road programs, and at the same time, he really flat out flipped Venezuela. So now he comes to Iran, and it's a little bit harder than he thought, but at which time he talks about it and says, oh, yeah, you want to help? It's okay. Thanks for the offer. I don't need your help. And what his answer is, you must really relate to, because it's business. If I accept a favor, then I got to give a favor back. I really don't want to do that. So I think that what you had here is a guy that they understand each other. They're going to be able to talk to each other. And the reality of China's economy is not good. Here's why. They're not growing at the rate they need to grow. Here's why. 20% of their graduates are unemployed. They also have a situation where they are a decreasing deflation country. So they do not have enough people to fill their jobs. There was a single male policy. They were killing infants if their first baby was a girl because they wanted it to be a boy. And because of that, after 40 years, they have no women and they got a decreasing population. This is a declining power. And I think Trump realizes it. And I think that she realizes that Trump realizes it. So I think the ground has been set. The respect is there. He showed them respect. That's their big thing. And I think that this is going to be a very interesting next 6 months. But now the story is going to be what happens in Iran. That was the semifinals. The finals is Iran.
0: And you're right. I think what he knows that the most important thing to President Trump is the November elections. And it depends how China wants to play this whole situation. Do they want President Trump in as full power, or do they want the Democrats to reduce his power? And Brian, I mean, you're in the same place as I am. What's your pulse on that?
8: Well, that's the thing. They got to watch it, because if they play a role in it, let's say decide we are not going to renew our pledge to deliver these rare magnets that they have and the other rare earths, that would send our economy into a tailspin. They play that card and the president will know, I'm staying here for 4 years. Whether I have Congress or not, you're trying to go out of your way to make sure I don't. So then the president will have to recalculate this whole thing. My sense is that they return the visit in September. I think it's going to be relatively smooth. I think that judging by how Iran comes out, and if we could turn that around as a country, not turn that around, finish them off as a country, we watch oil and gas prices go down. And I think that you're going to see the president of the United States do something not many people thought possible, but it should have been done earlier. One of our best customers, John, I know you in the refinery business might appreciate that, is going to be China. They're going to realize there's really no downside to buying oil and gas from us, except you got to pay full price. And it's closer, and it's dependable. And you got natural gas, I mean, what we can do, and it's a quicker trip. And that would be something else that America could do good, solid business with. But I do worry, John, about the tech center. I do worry about bankers setting up in there. I just don't believe that China could be dependent on to not steal our IP. I think it's in their unofficial constitution. And I do worry. I do worry too about crackdowns. One minute they might decide to arrest three vice presidents at a bank because they don't like some made-up charge. And I don't think we want to get involved in that. To me, I let Canada go do that. I wouldn't mind increased relations, but I want to keep it on the. I like to keep it in a way that it doesn't make ourselves, it doesn't compromise our security.
0: Brian Kilmeade, let's keep our eyes open. These are serious things. We're on the eve of success or the eve of disaster, or one or the other. Hopefully we're on the eve of success. Thank you so much, Brian, for giving us your opinion. I think you're pretty correct on everything you've said, and let's pray for America.
8: Absolutely. Thanks so much, John. Have a great Sunday.
0: Thank you.
1: Wow, lots of layers to that. And Ed, it was interesting what Brian was saying of like all the different things where we can do business with China, but also where we have to be careful.
2: And that China has huge weaknesses, the demographic weaknesses, the population is shrinking.
1: Economics,
2: they're in a depression, and that's a problem. Too much debt, all sorts of problems.
0: And the last time
2: their military actually fought was in 1979.
1: Oh, wow, that's interesting.
4: And how did they do in that war?
1: Well, not well.
2: Well, on purpose, because he wanted to teach his military, get out of politics and go back in the barracks and learn how to fight. And that's why he sent the most politicized units in against the North Vietnam, and they got slaughtered.
1: Very, love the history. Love the history.
0: That's a lot of history.
1: Yeah, that is, Ed.
0: Well,
1: wow,
0: listen,
1: good.
0: I do, you know, like I said, I know what Kilmeade says. I know what other people are saying. We have some more people coming on that's going to talk about it.
1: Yeah, absolutely. We're going to a break, and then we have
0: Let's
1: Gordon Chang.
0: And Gordon Chang is going to have his own opinion about China.
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0: It's Katz and Cosby.
1: And we are back here on Katz and Cosby. Everybody talking about President Trump's visit to China. And who better than Gordon Chang to give his perspective? The great Asia expert. His Twitter is Gordon G. Chang, everybody. Gordon, what did you think of the visit? And where do you think it goes from here?
2: Well, this visit was not canned. You know, most U.S.-China summits are, they're just, everything beforehand has been settled. This one, not. And give a lot of credit to President Trump for rolling the dice in a foreign place. So that's great. But we're going to find out what happened in the weeks and months to come, because it's going to take some time for the United States and China to hammer out the agreements that President Trump has talked about. One thing we do know, Rita, was that Xi Jinping was very dismissive of the United States. On Thursday, in front of the cameras and in front of the President Trump, he referred to the Thucydides trap. And that is a reference to a declining hegemon dangerously confronting a rising power. And also, Xi Jinping talked about the new era, quote unquote. That's Xi Jinping speak for basically a time when China rules the world and the U.S. is no longer on the scene. So President Trump showed great restraint. He didn't respond. But at some point, Xi Jinping, who has become very arrogant, I think we're going to have to respond not only in substance, but also rhetorically.
1: Oh, very interesting.
3: Wow. You know, you're able to catch all those little
1: nuances,
3: sentences. Ed Cox, you know, his family, you know, was the Nixon family. Well, what do you think, Ed, of Gordon Chang's?
4: He's right on. That is the Thucydides trap, which was developed by a professor at Harvard. And he is citing it because he feels he's a rising power.
1: And we're declining power.
4: Exactly. Right. And that was Athens and Sparta.
1: And some of that was like a power trip, clearly, by Xi to kind of,
5: to scare us off.
4: And Trump did not respond to it, which was appropriate.
1: Yeah. So do you agree also, Gordon, to Ed's point? I mean, Trump responded, you know, very clearly. And obviously, it doesn't sound like gave any inch on Taiwan, because the statement that the Chinese put right after that was a kind of aggressive on Taiwan. In other words, they didn't get anything on Taiwan. It's a new sheriff in town with Donald Trump.
2: Yeah, President Trump handled that well on Air Force One, and I believe that the administration will go forward with the $14 billion arms package to Taiwan, which is what is in question right now. Xi Jinping was extremely belligerent, and I think he's bluffing, because his military right now is in no condition to invade the main island of Taiwan. So now's a good time to go forward with the arms sales, because the Chinese can't really do very much. They can huff and puff and they can get angry, but that's about it. We need to enhance deterrence. And the other thing we need to do is to show our friends and partners in the region that we're strong, because if we do that, they will stay with us.
1: Now, Gordon, I have a question on Iran, because they came out, this essence was they don't want nukes. They want the strait open. China does. And they also said that they would no longer supply military weapons to Iran. So is that like I'll sell you the Brooklyn Bridge? I mean, can we trust that?
2: Yeah, this is the second time Xi Jinping has directly told President Trump that China would not sell weapons to Iran. But they have after the first promise. We'll see after this promise what Beijing does. You know, I'm sure they want the Strait of Hormuz open because they're not getting their oil. They get about 45% to 50% of their seaborne imports of oil through the Strait, and they're not getting them right now. But, you know, when it comes to nuclear weapons, we got to remember that Iran has a nuclear weapons program because of China. China has been transferring equipment, materials, and technology to Iran for a bomb program, both directly and indirectly through Pakistan. And President Trump needs to call this out, because almost every day, the Chinese foreign ministry and the propaganda organs, they blame the United States for the war. Well, there's a war because China gave the fixings for a bomb to the mullahs.
1: No, that's a very interesting point. Judge Weinberg.
5: Gordon, good to talk to you again. I'll tell you what troubles me. If Trump delays on that sale to Taiwan, the military equipment, then it's a sign of weakness on our side. That sends a message So that whole area, the Philippines to South Vietnam to Australia, and that's a danger. We need to show strength, not that we're trying to accommodate them. Your thoughts?
2: Yeah, absolutely. I couldn't agree with you more, Judge. What we have are a lot of nervous allies. They always get nervous whenever the United States talks to China. So right now we need to show them that we will stand resolute, because it's not only Taiwan, it's them as well. And, you know, for Taiwan, the most important thing is that it does prevent the Chinese Navy and Air Force from surging into the Pacific. We do not want the People's Liberation Army off the coast of Hawaii or off the coast of California. So this is important for us as well. We've got a lot of nervous allies, as I mentioned, especially Japan.
1: Governor Patterson.
0: So, Gordon, why do you think that the president chose, well, he really made a good decision when he chose not to answer that comment.
1: The nuance.
0: Yeah, the nuance, which, you know, they wrote up for him to make him sound like he's intelligent. But the reality is that I kind of thought that the president would be a little stronger in this whole scene than he was.
2: Well, you know, I would like to have heard the president reply. But, you know, I can understand what Trump is doing. You know, Trump has Trump style, and we're going to see how it all works out in the wash. I think it will work out well, because we have far more leverage over China than China has over us. You know, we have a lot of elites in New York and Washington who, you know, they're just deranged over Trump. And whatever happens, they will always put everything he does in the worst possible light. I think that, you know, I didn't want to see this trip go forward. But let's see what happens afterwards. And remember, we've got Xi Jinping coming to Washington. That puts a deadline on a lot of the things that Trump has promised. So
1: that's right. September, right, Gordon? September.
2: September 24.
1: Right. Right. So, yeah, right. That puts a deadline. That's a fascinating point.
0: Fair enough.
1: Yeah. Fair enough, says the guy.
3: The question, I have the last question for Gordon. Is China going to cooperate with Trump with everything they talked about and shook hands about, or are they going to try to screw up a November election?
2: Oh, I think they'll try to screw up the November election, because we know that they were very active in 2020 supporting Biden over Sanders in the Democratic Party, and then supporting Biden over Trump.
3: Biden thanked them. Biden gave them Afghanistan. And $85 billion of equipment.
1: And Bagram Base.
3: Yeah.
2: In the 2024 election, thank God, the Chinese were not so active in the national election. They were very active, though, at state and local elections. And so we've got to get them out of our elections full stop. And I think in the midterms, they're going to work very hard to prevent Republicans from getting elected. So,
3: but I think the jig is up, Gordon. I think the Republicans know what's going on, and they're out there to do something. And I mean, let's wait and see, because the jig is up. There's foreign money flowing in, and they're going to do what they have to do. And I understand it, but I really appreciate your opinion, because the American people have to hear your opinion, too.
1: Thank you, Gordon. Well,
5: thank you, Gordon.
3: Well, let him finish. Go ahead.
1: Yeah, go ahead, Gordon.
3: Just one more thing.
2: Quick thing. In 2020, we know that China sent a lot of money into the Democratic Party campaign through ActBlue, that website. They did it through foreign parties, which is, of course, all of this is illegal. And there were small amounts of money, so nobody ever followed up. But you can trace the money from offshore. And I think the United States needs to do that, because we got to get the Chinese from stop funding candidates in our elections.
1: So, Gordon,
3: like I said before, somebody has to go to jail. And until people start going to jail and prison, that we're not going to have an honest Washington. But thank you, Gordon Chang, for coming on. And let's keep fighting for America.
1: Yeah, Gordon, you got to come back on soon. To be continued. That's a hot topic.
3: Okay. Rita, thank you, Gordon. How about the top news of the day, sponsored by Goya Foods?
6: It's the top news of the day, sponsored by Goya. Here's Rita Cosby.
1: And here are some of the other big headlines, you guys, sponsored by Goya. the suspect in the deadly shooting of the two Israeli embassy staffers in Washington, D.C. last year may now face the death penalty if convicted. Elias Rodriguez stands accused of gunning down a young couple outside the Capitol Jewish Museum. The Justice Department today said that they will seek the death penalty in that case. And in Maine, officials say at least 10 people are injured after a massive fire erupted at a lumber mill. Firefighters say the blaze spread fast at Robbins Lumber after flames entered a nearby silo, causing a massive explosion. We'll keep you posted on that. And when we come back, we are going to be talking to Jason Meares of Virginia, the former attorney general there, about this enormous case of what's been going on there with Virginia sanctuary cities. And some shocking details with one of the attorneys there, one of the Commonwealth attorneys, who essentially wants to give favor to illegal immigrants. We're going to talk about that.
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1: We are back here on Katz and Cosby, and boy, fireworks yesterday at the House hearing. Everybody talking about Fairfax County, Virginia, and this Commonwealth attorney who essentially wants to give favor to illegal immigrants. It was stunning. And one of the key witnesses there is the former Virginia Attorney General, who's our next guest, Jason Mayaris. Mr. Attorney General, we love having you back here on the show. I want to get to just why this is so eye-opening. And it seemed like this, the Commonwealth attorney there, Steve Descato, was trying to like use the biggest word salad, but it was frightening. He clearly was putting priority over illegal immigrants and really going soft on them and these crimes that have happened in Fairfax and elsewhere in Virginia.
2: Yeah, well, he's become the poster child of these left-wing Soros-funded prosecutors that have popped up around the country with disastrous results, something I've been pointing out for quite some time in Virginia. Really appreciate the fact that Chairman Jordan subpoenaed him. And so for your listeners, understand really the impetus of this was Stephanie Minter, a beautiful mother in Fairfax County, was at a bus stop in Fairfax, and Abdul Jalla, an illegal alien who had had not one, not five, not 10, not 20, but 30 prior arrests, brutally stabbed her and took her life, orphaned her child, and really created a lot of national headlines because they found out that multiple times he had been just released and under prosecuted. And on Descano's website, he had literally as part of a policy that he would take in a person's immigration status if it in charging decisions. And so what we saw was a rash of charges that were previously dropped by Descano. He was under prosecuting. This person should never have been on the street. There had been previous ICE detainer. They don't honor ICE detainers in Fairfax. And so they've effectively set up a system of a catch and release program and giving more preferential treatments for illegal immigrants that are charged with a crime than an American citizen, which is why the Justice Department is now investigating them.
1: Yeah, thank goodness.
2: It was heartbreaking because, yeah, Stephanie's mother was there, Cheryl, brave woman. I've become friends with her. She is an incredibly brave woman talking about the pain that she has been through. And Descano, of course, I think got really exposed at the hearing, and a lot of clips are circulating online and social media, but really is the exhibit A of what a criminal first, victim last office looks like. And candidly, he did not handle the questioning well and got played as a fool, in my opinion.
1: Yeah. And in fact, one of the lines he said, guys, I couldn't believe this. He said, oh, yeah, that was what was on the website was a campaign promise. Then what I'm doing now is something different because he got busted, Judge Weinberg.
3: Jason, good to talk to you again. So in the Commonwealth of Virginia, yeah, is there a method to get him removed from office as county attorney?
2: Well, tragically, we don't have what you think of as recall efforts as you see in other states. You could do a petition to recall, but what happens then is that it doesn't go to voters for a special elections after a requisite number of petition signatures are signed in a county. It goes to a judge. A judge has to decide whether a

0: 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Here's Franklin Graham.
1: I'm inviting you to join with us and to pray for America. 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
2: A lot of the ramifications here. So
3: yeah, that's a good point. That's a very good point.
2: Out. But I think it was much more than what you would think. A normal
4: Jason,
2: testimony. He really put it.
4: We got Rick Scott, a U.S. senator, standing by on the call. But we want to talk about this a lot more. And just because you're not Attorney General right now, we still love you and we still want you to come on more often.
2: Absolutely, we'll do it again.
3: Thank you, keep up the great work.
4: Thank you.
3: Absolutely.
4: Let's go to Rick Scott.
3: Yep, I believe he's calling in right now.
4: Well, Friday night. The president is on his way back. With us today is Senator Rick Scott, American businessman, governor from the great state of Florida. He helped make Florida great, and a great United States senator. Well, you're the guy in the know more so than a lot of us. Give us your opinion of what the heck is going on in China and the relationship with the president.
5: Well, first off, I'm glad the president got out safely, and I'm glad he was safe during the entire trip. The government of China, led by Xi, is a despicable government. They're killing American citizens by sending fentanyl here. They steal our technology. They spy on us. They've got a, sent over the spy balloon. They said they've got a spy station in Cuba. They take organs from their own citizens involuntarily. I mean, this is just a despicable government. I know the president is doing his best to try to get something accomplished. I know he brought up the release of my good friend Jimmy Lai, who's been in prison for 5 years simply because he ran a newspaper in Hong Kong before Xi illegally took it over, a violation of international law, saying, the atrocities of China. So now he's 78 in prison. They're trying to kill him. So, I hope something good happens out of this. But it really, my experience with China is, it doesn't matter what they say, they're never going to do it. They're not going to stop sending fentanyl into our country. They're not going to stop stealing technology. If they agree to buy something, it's a lie. But I know the president's working hard, so I tell every American, stop buying their crap. Stop buying anything made in China. For sure, stop buying their drugs. I've got a bill called the Clear Labels Act, which would let you know where drugs are made. And most of your generics, the ingredients come out of China, which you have no idea if it's safe because the FDA doesn't do enough inspections. So, in matter of fact, there's studies that say if you buy a Chinese or Indian drug, that you have a 60% increased chance of death and hospitalization. So,
4: I mean,
5: don't
4: I think you're
5: anything from China.
4: I think you're 100% right on the drugs. They've even threatened us to stop shipping us antibiotics during the COVID situation, and I think it was a big mistake to allow the pharmaceutical business to go away from the United States. I mean, and we got to do what we got to do to make sure it's back in America.
5: We cannot be dependent on communist China for anything important. And just know, if you buy food from China, it's filthy. Like garlic. Garlic is 70% of the market is Chinese garlic. It's made in human feces and sewer water. It's black when it comes out. They bleach it white. They cut off the bad parts and send it over here and try to get it to us. So it's despicable. I think it's out of every grocery chain in this country other than Aldi's, because they don't want to sell despicable stuff to their customers other than Aldi's does.
4: Well, Senator, we own Grassini's and D'Agostino in New York supermarket chains, and we have started we want our consumer and our listeners to eat healthier, and I think I'm going to follow what Aldi's is doing.
5: Yep.
4: And, the one additional item, some of the foods that they are shipping in has arsenic in it, it has cadmium in it, it has lead in it.
5: Cinnamon. Chinese cinnamon has got lead out throughout it. No, John, you're doing the right thing. All these is the one.

0: doing the wrong thing. You're doing the right thing. You're trying to make sure what you're selling is safe for your customer. Aldi's is the one that doesn't care.
1: It's just we have to, you know, what's killing America is, and Bobby Kennedy is right, Secretary Kennedy and Dr. Oz, because the products we eat is hurting our consumers, our listeners, and the American people in general.
0: Yeah. Well, you're doing the right thing because you want people to be healthy. We got to get people to eat healthy. We got to get people to exercise. That's the most important thing we can do to prevent healthcare problems. So eat healthy. Look at what you put in their body. Exercise every day, and you're going to live longer and you're going to feel better. Do not buy anything from communist China that wants to kill our way of life.
1: Senator Rick Scott, thank you for speaking out for America. And we have so many other things to talk about. Why don't we talk again on Sunday?
0: Sounds good. See you, John.
1: Well, Rick Scott, he's one great guy.
2: Fantastic.
1: And right now, I think KT is calling. Rita, take KT.
3: And joining us now is former Deputy National Security Advisor for President Trump, KT McFarland. We love her. And KT, how do you rate President Trump's trip to China, and where does it go from here vis-a-vis especially Iran?
4: Well, we'll have to wait and see. I rate it as an A+ even. We got good stuff. We've got trade agreements. I mean, we'll see how it pans out in the future. In looking at the Iran part of it, there were three really important statements that came out, which I was not expecting. Number one, China agreed with the United States Iran should not have nuclear weapons, number one. Number two, China agrees with the United States that the Strait of Hormuz should be opened. Number three, China agrees with the United States that Iran should not charge a tariff for passage through the Strait of Hormuz. Now, all of those things are great because China has not really said them before. Not that we expect China to help us militarily. We don't need the help militarily. But the fact that China agreed with us on all those three points against Iran, to me, is a green light for President Trump to whatever he has to do next. So, in other words, if President Trump uses military action to reopen the Strait of Hormuz, China's already agreed to it. If President Trump uses military action to go after whatever remaining nuclear facilities Iran has, China's already agreed to it. And so I think that was a big, big win. Now, will China help? You know, President Trump said maybe they will, maybe they won't. The thing is, Iran sells 97% of its oil to China, and so it gives China a lot of leverage over Iran. And then China needs that Middle East oil. It's not just Iran oil. It's Iran, Iraq, Saudi Arabia, United Arab Emirates, which altogether are about almost half of China's imported oil. And probably 10-15% of China's overall energy needs. So China, even though it has a reserve, it's drawing down its oil strategic reserve, but China needs that strait to open for its business and its manufacturing.
1: Well, I mean, there's so many things going on, so many moving parts. What I'm afraid of, KT, is that they're also put Taiwan on the front page. And right now, the markets are down because there's a little bit of concern. I thought it was a great trip. I think President Trump did a great trip with China. But the one thing, I think the reason the markets are down is because there's a lot of people worrying that China may use this to their advantage and to possibly hope that there's a Democratic Senate or a Democratic Congress. What do you think?
4: Yeah, and I think that China's pretty much concluded they don't want to mess with Donald Trump while he's president. So any thought that there would be military action against Taiwan, the Chinese have just seen what our tech capabilities were in the Strait of Hormuz and in the Persian Gulf. They don't want to mess with that. Will everybody try to wait out President Trump? Yeah, I'm sure everybody will try to wait out President Trump, and that's one of the reasons he went after the Iran nuclear weapons when he did, because he knew there wouldn't be the stomach for it or the personal courage for it later. I mean, John, I really think that we're all going to be biting our nails all summer long, but I do think that at some point in the not-too-distant future, and probably shortly, that we will open the Strait of Hormuz. Maybe we have to escort vessels through. Maybe we just provide a dome of protection through the region, but that the oil will start flowing. That'll take the pressure off of the price. That'll bring the price of gasoline down, and hopefully it happens before the summer.
1: KT, what I was hoping for, because I know that Putin's on his way to China. I was hoping that we'll make a solution, a world peace between Putin, Xi, and President Trump, and have create world peace and move forward. I think our economy would go sky high, but we still don't know exactly what's going to happen, and that's where it comes out.
4: Well, that's a whole bite your fingernails time. We're not sure what's going to happen with Iran. I think we know where it's going to end eventually, but when is it going to happen and at what price? The Ukraine war, that's eventually going to stop. The price of oil, when it comes down, bankrupts Russia. So then Russia can't afford to fight a Ukraine war. With Taiwan, to me, the Taiwan thing is that the Chinese say, oh, is it because China has always historically had Taiwan? They all speak Chinese. These are our people. Look, it's all about the chips. Everybody wants control of the chips that are made in Taiwan, including China. So there's so many moving factors. I mean, John, you just famously said everything's all up in the air. It's all jumping around. I mean, it is kind of crazy. I think it will be a bite your nail time. But I do think in the end, the United States emerges well enough so that the Republicans continue to hold the House after the midterms.
1: I am praying for that, because you need some common sense to go forward. And all that the Democrats want to do is, if they win the House, impeach.
4: Oh, yeah, absolutely.
1: Which is nonsense. And the Chinese may want more confusion than solution.
4: Of course they do. They want confusion, and they want to exploit it. And they would love, Donald Trump as an adversary. The fact that they welcomed him with such respect. You know, the Chinese, they don't do the respect thing unless they mean it. When President Obama went to China, do you remember when his plane, Air Force One, landed in Beijing and the Chinese pretended
2: they didn't have
4: stairs that could go, that they were broken? So President Obama had to sit on the tarmac for an hour and then finally leave through the baggage end of the plane? And that was just a slap in the face, deliberate slap in the face to Barack Obama. They're not doing that for Donald Trump because they're afraid of him. Not afraid of him, but they respect him. They know he's a worthy adversary. They'd like to beat him. But I think they all realize, we and the Chinese realize, we had to do some deals now. We're not going to go to war with each other. We have to do some deals. And I think that looks like we've gotten those deals done. We have to open the strait. Looks like the Chinese agree with that. Taiwan, that's sort of been put on hold and nobody's talking about it. That's okay. No status, no change is actually okay. And frankly, I think that if the Republicans can hold the House in the midterms, then we're off to the races. It'll be like the period after President Reagan and after the Soviet Union collapsed. We'll have a golden age, not just for the United States, but for the world.
1: KT, I think this was one of the most successful trips any president can make. I pray that China and Trump and Putin keep it together, and it'll be a great year. And thank you so much for coming on. KT, we love you, and I understand, we have John Samuelson on.
5: Absolutely.
1: From Transport Workers Unit,
5: yep.
1: Arita.
5: Big breaking news.
6: Breaking news, WABC.
5: And John, joining us now is John Samuelson. He is the international president of the Transport Workers Union. John, fill us in, because everyone's worried about the Long Island Railroad potential strike.
7: Yes, I do believe that it's rapidly becoming more than a potential. It's going to become a reality very shortly, unless Governor Hochul and the MTA start offering rational wage increases rather than what they've been doing, which is gimmicks.
5: So give us, when is the deadline's fast approaching, right? So give us the sort of timetable, potentially, John.
7: Well, the deadline's at midnight. It's essentially at midnight. And
1: tonight?
7: I just want to make it clear that I don't represent workers on the Long Island Railroad. I'm on the periphery of this. But because we have 45,000 workers employed at the MTA, we're directly connected to it.
5: Wow. So there is, you think right now there's a potential with the 45,000 or so that you work with?
7: No, we don't. No, not the 45,000 that the
5: No, no, no. I'm not saying you work with them. I'm saying that, you know, obviously your connection to it, but your leaning is that in general, it's looking more likely.
7: I believe that it's very likely right now, and there's a couple of reasons for that. First of all, which I believe is underreported, Governor Hochul hired a lawyer that is an infamous anti-worker lawyer, and he's the lawyer that actually triggered the 2005 transit strike in New York City. So she regurgitated him, brought him back, and he's now assigned to this Long Island Railroad negotiations. And she, if she's relying on him to solve this before a strike occurs, she's deluded. In fact, it's very likely that the opposite will happen. He's the kind of guy that will trigger a strike, not solve a problem, and not have a strike.
5: Governor Patterson, real quick.
8: John, what would happen if between now and midnight the union members decide not to to go on strike? Wouldn't that create an opportunity to probably pick up a few pieces that you might otherwise not get?
7: No. All of the opportunity to do that has been exhausted. The negotiation is not about pieces. It's about economics. It's about wage increases and the failure of the MTA to even come close to what two esteemed arbitration panels recommended in presidential emergency boards under the Railway Labor Act. So Hochul has refused the findings of those two esteemed arbitration panels and is now bargaining to grossly undercut the recommendations of those federal mediation panels.
8: Fair enough,
7: that's
8: John.
7: What's going on now?
5: Well, and how many people could it affect? How many commuters? Just real quick, John.
7: At least 400,000. It's everybody on Long Island, and then
1: nobody better go to Hamptons if you're preparing to take the train back.
7: Yeah, I would say that's a no go. Too many Long Island Railroad workers worried about going to the Hamptons, though. But I don't think anybody's going to get there.
1: Well, thank you, John Samuelson. Keep us informed. Rita's on from 10 o'clock to 12 o'clock. Please call into her.
5: Yeah, that'd be great.
1: If there's
5: John.
1: Any updates.
5: Please do, John.
7: That'd be great. Let's go, Mets.
1: Thank you so much. Let's go, Mets.
5: And we got a break, you guys.
1: Let's take a break, and we'll be right back with
5: Joe Concha.
1: Joe Concha.
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19: Up and watch the world burn, it appears, at this point, and they're not shy about it.
5: You know, one of the things she talked about, like you mentioned, the Electoral College, like she wants to blow the whole thing up as if that's going to change. I mean, she lost the popular vote, too. Not just the electoral vote, Ed Cox. She lost the popular vote. How's that going to change any outcome? But it just shows they're almost willing to do anything with a straight face that she's saying it out there. It scares me. I mean, is there anything more extreme than what they're even talking about doing?
19: No, not at all. This ain't your daddy's donkeys anymore, guys. This is not the days of Bill Clinton working with Newt Gingrich and Tip O'Neill and Ronald Reagan having a drink after work to try to hammer things out. This is all-out war, and Democrats will stop at nothing until they fundamentally change this country forever, where they could stay in power in perpetuity. That's what they want, and there is no more compromise. These are the battle lines that are drawn. But again, if it's Marco Rubio or J.D. Vance or both running for president, Kamala Harris may lose 51 states, which is mathematically impossible.
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23: This is the Arthur Idala Power Hour with quintessential New Yorker attorney Arthur Idala, New York's go-to lawyer. He's here to share his stories from in the courtroom and around the city with interviews from high-profile guests and everyday folks calling in to talk about everything from politics, lifestyle, health and wellness, and more. And now your host, making the case for the city he loves, attorney Arthur Idala.

0: Welcome to the Land of Hope and Dreams America Tour. We begin the night.
1: All right, we can cut it. All right, so Bruce started the show. Hey, it's Arthur Idala. Alex just threw me off with that opening. I was at the Bruce Springsteen concert last night with my buddy Mike Sabella and some other friends of mine. It was a wonderful experience. The Barclays Center, Brooklyn. It was great. It was great being so close to home when it was over. So thank you, Borough President Marty Markowitz. And I want to say Mayor Bloomberg. I believe those are the people who made that happen. It could have been Giuliani, but I think it was Bloomberg who put that money together. So we have a very cool show. I have Jim Walden coming on. He ran for mayor. He's was a storied prosecutor in the Eastern District of New York. He's got a great law firm now. He's going to talk about this think tank slash watchdog organization looking at the mayor, the current mayor, and everything that's going on there. And then I'm going to bring on John Morgan, who knows a lot about the Olympics, to talk about the lives of Olympic athletes when they're done with the Olympics. And the stories aren't that pretty. There are some great ones, and then there are some not great ones at all. The big news that broke in the law today is that Harvey Weinstein, the jury was hung again. I believe it was 9 for not guilty, 3 for guilty. It was 3 men who thought he was guilty, and they were not changing their mind. It's interesting. And the women, I think there were 4 women on the panel, they all voted for not guilty, which keeps the findings that men are more likely to convict a man than women are, because men have this paternal relationship with women where they're going to protect them. That's the general, obviously we're painting with a broad brush there, but that's what they teach you in the DA's office and in defense attorney class, that don't think, oh, the guy's going to look at the guy who's on trial and like feel sympathy for him. The case is the men feel more sympathy for the women, and the women on the jury typically are hold the women to higher standards and feel more sympathetic towards the male defendant. This is the third time this particular complainant testified. She testified in 2020, right before COVID, and there was a higher charge on her, a rape in the first degree, a forcible rape, as opposed to this charge, which is a low charge. An E is an elephant, which is felonies go A, B, C, D, E. So this is the lowest one. They did convict him of that in 2020. But besides Jessica Mann testifying in 2020, 6 other women did. So to say Harvey was smeared in that whole trial, he was charged with 3 women, and the judge allowed another 4 to testify. And that was the case that we won at the Court of Appeals, where the Court of Appeals said, that's crazy. You can't have a person charged with 3 people and you have 4 extras testifying against him. So then the retrial came, and we tried the retrial. We had 2 other women. So at the first trial, 7 women testified against Harvey. At the trial 1 year ago, 3 women testified against Harvey. And in that trial, on this particular woman, they were hung. So in the first trial, they convicted. The second trial that I tried primarily, they couldn't decide. We didn't speak to the jurors. They wouldn't speak to us the way they did today. But we do know that at least 4 of the jurors that we did, we only spoke to 4 of the 12. They said they were never convicting on Jessica Mann. So then the DA's office decided, well, we're going to try this E felony, which Harvey Weinstein has basically done all the jail time he could possibly do on that case. We're going to try it again so that the victim gets her justice. And Harvey accurately read the room and saw that, like, I was not into trying this again. It's an E felony. It's meaningless. It really is meaningless. He just didn't want to. There was no way out for him. So he hired another law firm, and they tried the case, and I'm sure they did a spectacular job. I did pop in there the other day, as I mentioned, and I watched some of Mark Agnifilo's summation, which was great. It was very interesting hearing my words come out of someone else's mouth. And then the jury deliberated, I think, Tuesday night or Wednesday, Thursday, Friday, today. They said, we're hopelessly deadlocked. And the judge said, okay, if you're hopelessly deadlocked. And look, I think the judge also knows that, like, this case doesn't really have a huge impact. If it did, I think the judge may have said, and I'm guessing, totally guessing, the judge may have said, why don't we go home for the weekend, everyone relax, enjoy the weekend, and come back on Monday. That's what happened in the last trial a year ago, to the best of my recollection. So will Jessica Mann come back for a fourth trial? What a waste of our money that would be. You know, they have top prosecutors, top investigators. I mean, when I went in the courtroom the other day, they had like all the big chiefs in there talking to the prosecutor, Nikki, who's trying the case, who's 20 years plus in the office. She knows what she's doing. So they're throwing tremendous resources against Mr. Weinstein. But I think what it really shows, because this case was very weak. I mean, I can be objective. I've been away from it for a year. It's very weak. But I think the society has made Harvey such a villain that some people can't look at it beyond a reasonable doubt, and they still feel like they have to convict. All right, it is Arthur Idala. We're going to come right back. We're going to talk to Jim Walden about the city of New York. Then we're going to talk to John Morgan about the Olympics and Olympians. It's a Friday edition of the Arthur Idala Power Hour.
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0: We were dancing like maniacs, Mike Sabella and I, and I was grabbing people all around me. It was a lot of fun. Enough of last night. Let's talk about right now, the here and now. I read an article, I guess it was yesterday, maybe even the day before online, yesterday in the newspaper. We still actually get newspapers here at Idala, Batuta, and Cammons. John Esposito brings them in. And it's interesting. I love reading them. I love the ink on my hands, the old school. And I said, Joan, I need you to get Jim Walden on the show because there's some stuff going on that I didn't even know about that he's doing. And, anyone who doesn't know who Jim Walden is means you haven't been in New York in the last, I don't know, 20 years or so. I know Jim from his time as the U.S. in the U.S. Attorney's Office at the Eastern District, New York, and then he left and opened up a thriving law firm. And if you want to know who he is at heart, some of the people who I have spoken to who work in his firm, their quote-unquote complaint is, Jim's always looking to do like these pro bono projects to help people. And for those of you who don't know me, pro bono means they don't get paid. And he's, you know, he's always trying to do the right thing and help people out. I go, well, that doesn't sound like a bad thing to me. But obviously their bonus, I guess, is tied to how much money comes into the law firm. Jim's an overall good guy. He ran for mayor last year. He had a tremendous impact on the narrative here in the city of New York and continues to do so. And that's why I asked him to come on today. Jim Walden, welcome back.
1: Thank you so much. It's always a pleasure to be on. You know you're a legend in my book, so thank you.
0: Well, Jim, tell folks what you're doing with this. Basically, it sounds like somewhat of a think tank and it's an entity that's wearing several hats, all in my opinion very positive.
1: So it's called NYC Common Sense, and really it's a watchdog group. There needs to be an independent voice in the city to stand up against some of the extremist policies that we've seen and some of the fiscal mismanagement and some of the policies that actually hurt people. So we're not-for-profit. We've got more than $1 million in the bank. The launch was a great success earlier this week, and we got a lot of interest from new donors, people that want to work for the not-for-profit, and we're excited. I mean, we're going to be putting out data and information to really educate people on the real impact of policies. We're going to, you know, expose some of the chicanery that's already coming out of City Hall. And, you know, in appropriate cases, we're going to file lawsuits to hold the administration accountable.
0: So I guess if you walk into a bar and hypothetically Mayor Mamdani's there, you guys aren't going to, like, share a hug or anything like that.
1: Yeah, I may not be the top of his list, and certainly based on what I saw during the campaign and what I've seen since, I'm worried for the city. I mean, I don't want to deride every single thing he's done because there's some things that he is doing that I think are very good. Expanding childcare, I think if we can afford it, is a positive goal that will help people with affordability and managing their lives. But when you're cutting gifted and talented programs, when you're refusing to extend housing vouchers to the people that
0: you... So wait, Jim, I want to interrupt you because I want to dig a little deeper into these. So you started off with... Well, you can tell me what you want to start off with. I just want people to know, because I don't want, and you made it clear you don't want, just to paint with some broad brush, and that whatever Mamdani does, we're going to be against just because of who he is. That doesn't make any sense. That wouldn't fit into, I know, your goals. So pick one of those topics and tell us what's going on.
1: Sure. I mean, to be super clear, I want the city to succeed, obviously. I want there to be good centrist policy that helps both build our business community and embrace our development community, but at the same time build a stronger safety net. But, you know, as the first example, the class warfare that we're seeing come out of City Hall is terrifying. We're in an age of increased political violence, and he stands outside of Ken Griffith, who I'm sure your listeners know is the CEO of Citadel, and basically doxes him, calls him out in front of his residents. It makes it sound like it's a bad thing that he spent a whole bunch of money on a luxury property here in New York City, which is exactly what we want wealthy people to do. and that he was going to come essentially come after the rich. I think that is a terrible way to frame what needs to happen. Now, obviously, there's a budget deficit. The way that they fill the budget deficit is very complicated, and it's mostly a state bailout, and there's some more fees and some more gimmicks in the budget that we're going to be talking about. But if you're in a budget deficit situation, the last thing you want to do is launch class warfare and chase capital and wealthy people out of the city.
0: Yeah, this, I mean, I said this on the show, I think when he's 36 now or something like that? 20 years from now, he'll look back and I'll say, well, that was a mistake. Even people I know who are quote unquote supporters believe that that was a mistake. It was a rookie mistake. It was almost like a nah. I'm going to take some of your money that I said I was going to do during the campaign. So that was ridiculous. Tell me about Jim Walden. Tell me about any of the other policies, whether they've already been imposed or things that you see coming that are disturbing.
1: Well, I would say that, the next thing that really surprised me is the way in which he's basically imported his political campaign into city government. So he started something called the Mayor's Office of Mass Engagement, launched something called Organize NYC, organized these very anti-landlord hearings to try to call out bad landlords, and excluding people from NYCHA, by the way, who they have the worst landlord in the city, which is the city and state governments. But so it's these kinds of programs. Like, we're in a budget deficit situation. The budget for the Mayor's Office of Mass Engagement is something like $2 to $3 million. We don't need money spent indoctrinating people to his political philosophy, and it's a misuse of taxpayer money to essentially create a forever campaign in City Hall. And that ties into what happened with Ken Griffin, because the mayor is having trouble stopping this penchant for campaign antics and instead focusing on good government that will help move the city forward. And so that's another example of a place where we think that there's a tremendous amount of waste and misusing of taxpayer money for political purposes.
0: So one of his big campaign updates, campaign projects or promises, I should say, was about he's going to make the city more affordable with free buses. Now, I'm not minimizing anyone's hardship, but, $6 a day, I'm not sure is really going to change anybody's, the trajectory of their life. That's dead on arrival, correct?
1: Yeah, it is. And everyone knew that during the campaign, and why that wasn't covered more in the media, I don't understand. He doesn't control whether buses are free. In order to essentially pay the state for people to ride the bus for free, I don't remember what the number is, but it's a huge amount of money every year that the city would have to basically raise. And we all knew that these deficits were coming. I mean, to thank Kathy Hochul for bailing us out at least in year one, but we don't have money to then pay back the state for people to ride buses for free. Making buses faster, making buses more reliable, that's great, but that's the state's job. And so oftentimes, whether it's that or it's freezing the rent, there was an immaturity about his promises that were intended, in my view, to pander to people in ways that he was not going to be able to deliver on.
0: Yeah, and we covered that extensively, that he didn't have the ability to do that. I had Eric Adams on here talking about it. I had Andrew Cuomo talking about it. And of course you were talking about it. There was also something in the article I read about his change in policy regarding traffic enforcement and bicycles.
1: Yeah, I mean, so during the Adams administration, quite wisely, given the increase in serious injuries and fatalities around e-bikes and scooters and the like, Mayor Adams, because these vehicles are not, the drivers are not registered, there's no license plates, it's very difficult. If you give them a civil summons like you'd give a car, there's a consequence for not paying it, and there's a consequence for racking up too many tickets. But there was no way to enforce that when you have unregistered, essentially small motorcycles that sometimes ride the wrong way down the street, blow through crosswalks, injure pedestrians, and sometimes just crash. And that's been happening more and more. So Adams directed the police to give criminal summonses when e-bikes rode on sidewalks, including at high rates of speed or blue lights or stop signs, and put pedestrians at risk. And Mamdani reversed that. Why did he reverse it? Really because he had no data that suggested it was a good idea to reverse. He had no data suggesting that the Adams mandate of criminal summonses for e-bike violations was ineffective. He did it basically because he feels bad for delivery drivers who are largely immigrant. If you feel bad for them, they are the main people that get injured. There are more fatalities of e-bike drivers than there are pedestrians. And so a sensible policy would be, okay, keep the policy in place until we figure out a way to register these vehicles, and then we can treat them like cars when drivers are trained and they have a license and they rack up tickets and can lose their riding privileges. But instead, you know, just because he thought it was equitable, he just reversed Adams's mandate, and he's going to make people less safe. And who gets impacted here? Disabled people on sidewalks who now have to try to dodge e-bikes, elderly people who already have mobility problems, young mothers with strollers. There's just a study that came out 3 weeks ago from Bellevue's data showing an enormous increase in e-vehicle crashes and injuries and fatalities. So it's the kind of data that really should be driving policy, not ideology.
0: So let's just take that one particular issue. What do you envision the watchdog group doing regarding something like that?
1: Well, in circumstances where the government acts in an arbitrary, capricious, or illegal way, there is a law that allows people who are impacted to challenge the government action, whether it's a law, whether it's a policy, whether it's an executive order. And so in these circumstances where we believe that the administration is acting in an arbitrary, capricious way, or they're acting illegally, we're going to bring lawsuits. We're going to identify plaintiffs who are willing to put their name to a complaint, and we're going to file lawsuits and try to reverse, strike, overturn policies that hurt people.
0: So, Jim, you know, you're known as these days as a lawyer for the people, but you served almost for a decade in the U.S. Attorney's Office in the Eastern District. And I wonder if you have any comments on what I mean, the Department of Justice from 1993 to 2002, when you were there, was a very, very, in my opinion, even though I wasn't a member of it, but it was a very different place than it appears to be now. Do you have any thoughts on that?
1: Yeah, and I'd say that this has become a problem in the Department of Justice, but it's a problem in the country, and that is the weaponization of our enforcement authorities, our law enforcement agencies, our disciplinary procedures for things like city council. They're being used more and more by people that I view as extreme on the right and the left to go after political opponents and to, in a lot of ways, overlook much more egregious activity by people that are partisans with whoever's in power. And I think that whether it's at the federal level, the state level, or the city level, it's a terrible development for our democracy. It's something that we had guarded against. I'm not saying that there were no political prosecutions, during the period of time that I was in the Department of Justice, but they, to my mind, they were very few and far between. And now it's become more of the norm, whether, it's President Trump going after Jim Comey, or it's the city council going after Vicky Palladino, or state authorities going after rivals in that, they're standing for political office. So it does it makes my heart heavy to see it happen. I wish there was a way to stop it, but it's not great for our democracy in the long term.
0: All right, Jim Walden, any topic that we brushed over that we should be focusing on a Friday evening?
1: Not at all, but again, it's NYC Common Sense. You can find us at nyccommonsense.com. I hope people follow us on social media, and we hope to do a lot of really good things for the city.
0: All right, there you have it, folks. Jim Walden trying to save the city from this mayor. Protect us from many of these silly policies that may be popping up. Jim, thank you so much. Have a great weekend to you in regards to you and your whole family.
1: Thanks, Artie. Have a great weekend.
0: All right. It's Arthur Idala on a Friday night. I read an article the other day about Olympians and their struggles after the Olympics. I have John Morgan coming up next, and he's going to tell us a lot more about that. Don't go away. Hi, it's Arthur Idala. 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

0: Oh, I was dancing like a maniac. Alex, where'd you get this from?
1: YouTube has a lot of clips from last night. I'm waiting to hear, see your footage as well, Arthur.
0: Oh, no. It's me and Sabella jumping around like madmen. We had a great, great, great time. God bless Brooklyn, the Barclays Center. All right. So I was mentioning Judge Leventhal, who y'all know, he always has a story. Like, whatever you bring up to him, it's so rare that you bring something to his attention and he doesn't have some sort of personal either nexus or experience with it, etc. So when I was talking to him, this was 2 days ago, but this article I read in the New York Post, it had to do with Ryan Lochte. I don't know how you say his name.
2: Lochte.
0: About Ryan Lochte and his issues with his girlfriend and the money, and now he's taken a, I mean, this guy won, I don't even know how many medals, six-time Olympic gold medalist. He's joining the Missouri State Swim Program's coaching staff as an assistant coach, making $34 an hour. It's a $30,000 a year job. And so, and you would think the people you meet and the exposure you get as an Olympian, this Olympian, you know, not some guy, you know, had some one of those obscure sports and, you know, didn't even medal. This is a guy, Summer Olympics, swimming, six-time gold medalist. You think he's on easy street, and he's not. So I mentioned this to Judge Leventhal, and he's like, you got to talk to my buddy John Morgan. So ladies and gentlemen, without further ado, sportscaster, television producer, best known for his longstanding role as a bobsled commentator, providing analysis and color for international broadcasts over nearly four decades. In 2025, he was inducted into the Lake Placid Hall of Fame. John Morgan, welcome to the Arthur Idala Power Hour.
3: Arthur, good to be here with you. You know, and I appreciate the subject that we're covering because it's been I've been pretty close to this Olympic movement for a long time, and it's something I'm very familiar with.
0: So, first and foremost, how do you feel about this John Leventhal guy? He's a good guy, right? Decent guy.
3: He's a rugby guy from New York. You know, I'm from upstate up here in Saranac Lake, Lake Placid, New York, and I played rugby against him way back a long time ago when we were both young men, and he was a good player, you know.
0: Anybody really? Because I heard he wasn't that good.
3: Well, he played in the Empire State Games. I was playing for the Adirondack region. He was playing for the New York City teams. Anybody that plays at that level has to have some talent. But, you know, he's one of those forwards. You know, I was a back. I don't hang out with those forwards. Those guys lose more teeth. And,
0: yeah.
3: You know, so I think John's probably lost a few teeth. He's probably had a few concussions, which you probably recognize.
0: There's some rumor out there that he, like, snapped a guy's leg in half or something like that, which forced him into retirement, which forced Judge Leventhal into retirement because he didn't want to hurt anybody else. And I was only teasing about him not being that good. He's played all around the world. Africa several times, Europe. He's very, very, as he should be, he's very proud of it. He may be the only judge in the world who has a framed photo of themselves bleeding from their forehead, covered, his whole face is covered with blood, in the middle of a rugby match. So, we value his role here very, very much. And to the point where, you know, you're only on this show right now because of him. So, when I read about these Olympians, these gold medal winners who have like fallen on tremendously hard times, you know, my question is like, how does that happen? So, John Morgan, tell us, how does it happen?
3: Well, you know, I always like to say the only thing amateur about amateur sports are the people who run them. And the system is flawed. You know, our whole amateur sport movement has been flawed. You know, I'm born and raised in an Olympic environment up here in Saranac Lake, Lake Placid. And, you know, you get the Olympic bug, you get a chance to represent your country. Everything becomes irrelevant. You do anything you can to march in that Olympic parade and compete. And then guys, people like Ryan win 6 Olympic gold medals. You think he'd be set for life? Not. You know, but it's been like this for a long time. It's just coming to a peak now. And plus social media and the newspaper, you know, the news media are promoting it more. You know, there's been plenty of Ryans. You know, that article was in the Post. you know, it goes back to Katrina Witt in the 80s, and it goes way back to Mark Spitz in the 70s. But, you know, anybody involved with amateur sport can identify with this.
0: But, John, you know, let me ask you, is it... Because, like, you know, Mark Spitz, like, he was the first athlete to be, I think, I could be totally wrong, but, like, he was on the Wheaties box or one of those things. Is it that they're the mismanagement of money, or they focus, and I don't want to offend anyone, but they focus so much of their life on swimming or bobsledding or whatever they're, or shooting or curling, that they, you know, they forgot to take, like, a history course or a math course to then, you know, put them in a position to get a job that doesn't have anything to do with swimming or bobsledding?
3: Well, you know, yes, there's mismanagement, but very few people make money. I mean, Spitz made some money, not very much, but I think the biggest problem is that the athletes get into the sport, they're good at an early age, they pursue their national team, then their Olympic team, and they forget along the way that, you know, what are you going to do after? So I sort of blame the system for not tutoring the athletes in advance about, hey, this is great. You're going to march in the Olympic parade. You're going to get all this gear, you know, and if you get a chance to win a medal, you're going to have it on your, you know, in your house to show your kids. But, you know, that's not the case. There's just, I saw it. I

0: 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Here's Franklin Graham.
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2: Forward for somebody, you know, putting up some money to take care of these amateur athletes that, you know, again, represent our country, but they don't get enumerated for it, you know. And again, you know, being involved with it all my life, I've seen it. So this article that I read, you know, that doesn't surprise me that this is coming out like this.
3: Well,
2: now,
3: I will tell you, it surprised me to read about, number one, these athletes selling their medals because they need to survive. And then the amount of monies. I mean, some of them get only, again, this is one article. I didn't do any deep research. But, you know, as low as $60,000 and as much as $460,000.
2: Yeah. You know, some people, you have to do it, you know. And but again, it's waking up and you're 32 years old. And do you have an education? Do you have a career? What's going on? You know, now I got to pursue a family life. You know, I see it. I live probably a less than a mile from the U.S. Olympic Training Center here in Lake Placid. And, you know, there's kids over there that are do nothing but work. And plus their federations, their national governing body of, you know, if they're on the national team, they get maybe $22,000 a year, you know, right. And they're living at the training center. And, you know, I've always promoted, and the IOC now is they really stepped forward with a sport and education initiative to try and make athletes aware when they're in their careers to provide them some kind of an educational platform so that they're aware that, you know, at least they're aware that, hey, when this is all over, I got to have something set up in life here other than having to sell my medals or what am I going to do?
3: Yeah, because unlike professional athletes who even for 1 year they could get over $1 million. And if you invest that properly at a young age, you'll be okay. What is this name, image, licensing, NAL, all about and how it does affect amateur athletes?
2: It's an unbelievable thing. It started off with Ed O'Bannon. Ed O'Bannon was an All-American basketball player at UCLA. And, you know, he went in the pros. He came out of the pros. And one day he was walking around, I think, his UCLA bookstore, and he notices his jerseys for sale. You know, and he goes, geez, I'm not getting paid for that. You know, and then at the same time, when he was playing basketball in the mid-80s, his coach was making $1 million a year and had sneaker contracts. You know, and the athletes, they weren't allowed to go out to dinner with an alumni person. You know, but now this Ed O'Bannon sued, and on September 30th, 2015, the Ninth Circuit Court of ruled in favor of this amateurism rule for student athletes, and that opened the door to this name, image, and likeness, meaning the athletes can sell themselves as an amateur sport athlete in the NCAA system. You know, and that's another example, Arthur, how flawed it's been. You know, the athletes couldn't go out to dinner. They couldn't get a diet. Couldn't get, you know, they were doing it illegally, you know, and a lot of NCAA programs have been banned over the years. You know, the most famous one, Baylor, you know, the football team years ago. And, you know, some of these schools get banned from bowl games. But now you got athletes that are making $7, $8, $10 million as a quarterback on the college football team. And that's really challenged these track and field teams, for example, these lesser programs on these college campuses. It's really, really challenged them. And, you know, and these the NCAA, this new guy that they got in there, Charlie Baker, he assumed office in March 2023. First thing he did was go to the governor, the government down in Washington, and hey, we need some help here. We need to supervise these rules a little bit better because all these amateur sports, all these college athletes, so the tennis players, the baseball players, these lesser sports, track and field, all the money's being now put into the basketball and football programs where these athletes are making millions of dollars, you know, and it's, you know,

0: it was sad that the athletes couldn't make any money, and then all of a sudden now they're making too much money.
1: Right. It seems like it seems like the pendulum is swinging one way and then the other way. Before we let you go, and I may bring on Judge Leventhal, but not this second, explain to people what's the difference between the bobsled and the luge.
0: Luge is feet first sliding on a little sled, something we did as kids, or we went head first. If you go head first on one of those little small sleds, that's called skeleton. Bobsled, you're sitting in a big machine, you know, that weighs 400 pounds, and you're driving it, you know, and, you know, so you go back to your days of sledding, you know, you went head first, or you laid down on the back, or you sat up on the sled, you know. Bobsleds, the only difference in a bobsled is, you know, it's like it's a vehicle with no engine or brakes in it. And but there's one thing those three sports have in common. You got to have a screw loose to do it, Arthur, because it's, you know, the skeleton guys going head first, they're going 80 miles an hour with their chin inches off the ice. You know, and the luge people, they're a little bit higher off the ice, but 70, 80 miles an hour, six G's of force. You know, it's a thrill seeker. I say it's a thrill seeker sport with an Olympic team.
1: How fast did the bobsleds go?
0: They were going 90 up in Whistler in 2010. And they aren't going to build a track like that anymore. That was just too fast for this. So they're back down to the mid-80s, the track in Cortina, the Olympics just now, which was a spectacular presentation of the sliding sports. And so they're going about 80, 85. But that's about it. I mean, you can't go any faster than that.
1: No, listen to me. I have a little Vespa, right? And when I'm going 30 miles on that thing, I'm like, wow, this is fast. You know, because you're so exposed, right? There's, I mean, you just, God forbid something happens, you're mincemeat. All right, speaking of mincemeat, Alex, let's bring on Judge Leventhal if he's still on the line, because God bless him, he always has something to say. Judge John Leventhal, are you with us?
2: Yes, and I want to tell you the reason I know John is because I know all the Morgan brothers. They're all crazy. They all, even their dad was in the 1960 Olympics, and my good friend and teammate Terry Morgan, he was the black sheep of the family. He was a lugeist. Everyone else was a bobsledder. And I just want to tell you, John Morgan's very modest. He founded the first Can-Am tournament in 1973, and that or 74. That's when I started playing rugby. At that time, and they have a very interesting tradition. The Saranac Lake Mountaineers would always play last year's champion in the first round, which was a lot of class. And I remember playing against John, I think it was, I forgot what year we were playing in the finals of the consolation round. But I love the Morgan brothers, and Terry's a good friend of mine, even though he broke my nose once by accident.
1: Wow.
2: And rugby. The Morgans are great people, and I used to go to their dad's restaurant called the Dewdrop Inn. And I want you to know, Terry Morgan, who is a lugeist, he's a financial advisor. So wrapping this whole thing up, I mean, he knows that, you know, finances, the future is important. But go ahead, John. You can comment on all of that.
0: You know, I appreciate your comments about our Can-Am rugby tournament. That's in its 52nd year, and we have 100 teams come up to our little small town. A lot of guys like, you know, Mr. John, who comes up here and drinks way too much beer but plays rugby for 3 days. But rugby and bobsledding have one thing in common, beer drinking. You know, that's one thing that I think's kept a, you know, bobsledding was a great, rugby's a great sport to train for bobsleds. But, John, we never got you on a bobsled or a luge, John. That's the only disappointment.
2: No, we went down. Didn't you put us on the bobsled run one time going down in the summertime, or was that on the ski jump? I'm trying to remember.
0: No, you're right. You might have got on the wheeled bobsled ride. That's an imitation of it. It's not like the ice, but I didn't know you did that, John. Great. You know, that was in the last century.
2: I want to tell you something. The Morgan brothers are all good guys, really. They're all good guys. And I just want to let you know. And I love playing with Terry in the New York Rugby Club. And by the way, just one last thing. We beat the Adirondack team 6-4 in the final.
1: Oh. Our guest left that out. John Morgan, you left the score out.
0: Well, I don't like to bring up when I get beat, but, you know, that's what the judge was very fair, and I'm glad he remembered that. I knew we got beat. I didn't know the score was 6-4, but...
2: And there was a big judge who loved rugby up there, too, John Plumador, right?
0: Jan Plumador, yeah. He started the rugby.
2: Judge outside of New York State. He's very involved. He's up there in Lake Placid. He's very involved in rugby.
1: Oh, yeah, there you go. All right, guys, I think I actually have to, like, maybe slam the lid on things here. John, I want to thank you. John Morgan, I want to thank you for coming on. And it seems like with this $200,000 stipend or whatever that the Olympic athletes are going to get, hopefully, oh, Joni just told me they get half now and then half in 20 years. Is that what it is? Oh, yeah, that's good. Yeah. Hopefully it will at least give them some, if they know how to spend it wisely. I mean, look, a lot of these people, their kids are 18, 19, 20 years old. I don't know about handing an 18-year-old a $100,000 check. And I don't know if there's taxes that come out of it or don't come out of it. But, you know, I could see them going out and buying a fancy car and a fancy watch, and there's the end of that. But if they're smart enough to know how to invest it and maybe, you know, continue their education, hopefully this will help them get on the road.
0: Hey, it'll improve the situation that is not a good situation now for anybody in amateur sports. So it was a great step forward by that individual.
1: All right. John Leventhal, John Morgan. It is the Friday night. I have to end the show, so I want to thank both of you for coming on.
0: Thank you very much.
1: All right, the two Johns. All right, it is Arthur and Joni and Alex and everybody else. It's Friday. I am going to CNN now. I'm going to pre-tape a segment for tomorrow morning at 10 a.m. I think it's called Table for Five or something. We had a very busy week here. And next week will be a little bit of a short week because Friday marked the beginning of the Memorial Day weekend, and I doubt a lot of people will be working. But we'll make sure there's a show on. Don't worry. Arthur Idala, Friday night. Have a great weekend, everybody. We'll see you on Monday.
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6: News this hour from Town Hall. I'm Keith Peters in Washington. President Trump touted trade with China on his way home from Beijing after meeting with President Xi Jinping for 2 days. Trump tells reporters aboard Air Force One that Boeing will be making its first sale to China in nearly a decade.
7: A lot of great trade deals, including over 200 planes for Boeing with a promise of 750 planes, which will be by far the largest order ever if they do a good job with the 200, which I'm sure they will. And that's General Electric also, the engines. So they're buying General Electric. So it's approximately 400, 450 engines, 200 planes, and a promise of up to 750 if they do a good job.
6: A sticking point with China remains the island of Taiwan, which China claims as its own territory. An army brigade is no longer heading to Poland.
8: Several U.S. officials confirmed that 4,000 troops from an army brigade are no longer en route to Poland this week. The deployment was canceled after Defense Secretary Pete Hegseth signed a memo directing a brigade combat team to be moved out of Europe. While some troops had already been sent to Poland, some still in the U.S. were told shortly before departure not to travel to the airport. Another official said most of the Army unit's equipment had already made it to Europe and was sitting in ports. The Trump administration had previously said it was cutting U.S. forces in Germany only. I'm Lisa Dwyer.
6: The Supreme Court has rejected Virginia's bid to restore a congressional map that would have given Democrats a chance to pick up four seats in the closely divided House of Representatives. On Wall Street, the Dow down by 537 points, the Nasdaq dropped 410, the S&P 500 lower by 92. More on these stories at townhall.com.
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6: Ahead of the 25th anniversary of the September 11th terrorist attack at the World Trade Center. Correspondent Laura Winters reports from one of the first of 35 stops across the country.
11: A moving ceremony here in Atlanta as the 16,000-pound steel beam recovered from the South Tower of the World Trade Center arrives on a truck. Dan DeLeon with Tunnel to Towers says this beam symbolizes lives lost in the terrorist attack and the resilience of our country.
12: It's considered sacred because the bodies were never recovered, so it's literally a graveyard. It's important to the foundation. And it's very moving to see it and to be able to be a part of it.
11: Laura Winters, Atlanta.
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17: All right, welcome in. It's Friday. It's Fun Friday. We have got a blast of a show. We're going to talk 250. We're going to talk Broadway. It's going to be so much fun. Christine Nicholas, good to see you. Thank you for being here. I don't see an Aperol Spritz in your hand yet.
18: Yeah.
17: You got to remedy that.
18: Yeah, we will get to that. It's just been a crazy busy week, and I still have a little bit more work to do after this, but I assure you that Aperol Spritz is...
17: It doesn't feel like Spritz time yet. That's the weird thing about our spring. It's supposed to be warmer than it has been. My heat's still been kicking on occasionally.
18: Mm-hmm. Like,
17: what's that about?
18: Yep.
17: But I tell you where it was hot last night. It was hot last night at a little theater.
18: Where was it hot last night?
17: You gotta hear this, lady. I'm just too proud.
18: No, please. And congratulations. I think I know where this is going.
17: That is the Sour Kangaroo. You may be saying, what's a Sour Kangaroo doing on Radio Night Live? Well, Sour Kangaroo is a character in a musical called Seussical. Have you and AB seen Seussical? Did you even know that there was such a thing called Seussical? When was it on Broadway last?
18: Oh, it's been a bit. I think it's time to come back, and maybe if you know anybody who could play the Sour Kangaroo, we could put a good word in with our friends on Broadway.
17: Well, you know, Zach, when we had our fifth anniversary at your lovely non-disclosed location, Zach Stewart came over
18: from Theater Mania,
17: and he asked me, he goes, because the last time we'd been on, we talked off air about my daughter's burgeoning Broadway interest. And he came over and said, what is she doing? What is she doing these days? And I said, well, she just finished a run with Annie that was really good. And she played Tessa, and she had one musical solo in there. And then on the heels of that, immediately came from this other company, came the Seussical opportunity. And I said, I don't know anything about it. He goes, it's going to blow you away. The story is touching. He says, I really like it. And then he asked who she was playing, and we did not know yet, but it ended up being Sour Kangaroo's kind of like this anti-hero, kind of this quasi-villain in the story. But it's such a big musical part, and she has like three songs. She doesn't tell her mom or I anything about this, and she just, that's the first note that she just steps up on stage and just wails on. And you're like, whoa, where'd this kid come from? It's like proud papa buttons were just flying off my shirt last night by the time I got home. Aww. I couldn't deal with it anymore.
18: Does she get nervous before she goes on? Because that is a big part. That's a big role.
17: You know what?
18: And she keeps gravitating towards all of these, you know, musicals. I'd be a nervous wreck.
17: It's interesting because unlike my other two, and I'm a musician and I come from a family of musicians, and I've always wanted to have kids that were as interested in music as I was. And my boys just aren't there. They're just, you know, they took the required band and choir courses in school, whatever. Mm-hmm. She is the one that will wake up at 5:30 in the morning, pull out her tracks on her iPad, put her headphones on, and you'll hear her rehearsing in her room. And the whole time she's been going to rehearsals in this semester for both productions, didn't say a word about anything. Just like life was normal, like just, you know, whatever. And then you show up, and having not been in these big roles in years previous, you're kind of thinking, well, you know, if she gets a little line here or there, that'll be kind of cool, kind of fun. And then like last night, she literally like just, well, their company votes on performer of the night. And she won Performer of the Night by her own company voting on her. So it was like, it's just,
18: terrific.
17: I don't know. And she's got three more performances this weekend, and she'll be exhausted by the time Sunday rolls around. But I'm so happy for her. And I just, again, proud papa. Sorry, I'm bragging a little bit, but it's just, it's so meaningful.
18: No, come on. This is, she's really earned it. We're very proud of her.
17: And you and AB have had a big influence on this because you gave her tickets to go see Wicked for her birthday 2 years ago. And that was her first Broadway show ever. And ever since then, she's just like, you know, and it's like, I don't know. It's not like she's aspiring to it. It's kind of, this is the weird part. It's like she's a veteran and she just watches stuff and she's like, oh, I can do that. Boom. And she just goes and like works on it and then comes back with it. And you're like, who is this kid? Where'd they come from?
18: That's great. Well, we wish her more success. As long as she's having fun doing it, Broadway can break your heart. If you're trying to break into that world, there's a lot of rejection.
17: Well,
18: before
17: she's
18: you
17: had
18: get,
17: some auditions that did not go the way she had hoped they would go. But she seems to be like taking that energy and moving it forward and getting better and doing more. Speaking of Broadway, the association met yesterday, and for like the humpteenth year and a month in a row, I wasn't able to make the meeting.
18: Yeah, we missed you. It was terrific. It was an important meeting because we had a panel discussion led by NYC Tourism about this summer. So there's been a lot of talk
17: about... Is there something going on? I heard that maybe...
18: Yeah, there's a little something going on. It's called FIFA World Cup. And then also there's something going on, which is important for the entire nation, and that's the 250th of our independence. So we don't want that to get overshadowed by, you know, 8 games of the World Cup that will be taking place in New Jersey.
17: Well, it won't in my house because we're not soccer fans. So as far as I'm concerned, 250 is it for us.
18: Yeah, well, we spoke a lot about, and you know, the panel discussed the ways that the businesses in New York can really feel like part of the game, part of the matches, because there's been a lot of talk about maybe the World Cup not living up to the expectations because hotel rooms have not been, you know, as big. There's been a lack of international travel coming in, you know, and there's a lot of headwinds. There's no doubt about it with tourism right now. You know, whether it's because of the gas prices, whether it's the visa issues, I mean, you just can't deny. So what they let us know is that there's going to be a very local piece of this, which is going to include viewing opportunities in all 5 boroughs. They clarified that if you own a business and if you're going to be showing it for your customers, you don't need a license for that as long as you're not charging an additional fee. And I think a lot of businesses were concerned that they would, you know, the FIFA police would come and get them. But, you know, and if it's under 1,000, you can even do a big outdoor thing. If it's under 1,000 people and you're not charging separately. So there's a lot of opportunity for groups to host these viewing parties and have a lot of fun and make the, you know, have the locals feel part of it. And then we had Chris O'Brien, who, by the way, we will have later on in the show tonight. Chris O'Brien is the head of Sail Forth 250, which is the great big operation sail that is coming to New York City. I would have said Lower Manhattan, but I learned from our Broadway Association event that it's not just Lower Manhattan. It starts in Lower Manhattan, but it's July 3rd and 4th. And then the ships, they sail from Lower Manhattan all the way up to the George Washington Bridge. And then they turn around, you know, all on July 4th and come back down. And then they'll be berthed and people can go on the 5th, 6th and 7th, you know, to board those big, you know, sailboats, you know, ships, you
17: all
18: know,
17: ships.
18: Tall ships. It's going to be exciting. But you can see it from everywhere, you know, along the West Side Highway, along the Jersey area. So it's a huge expansion of space that people will be able to really get a feel for what it was like 250 years ago when the British Armada was coming in full force.
17: Yeah, I guess it's going to start around the Verrazano Bridge and then go all the way up to the George Washington, and then they'll tug them and turn them around and then take them down to their berths in Lower Manhattan. But it sounds like an absolutely spectacular visual to see. I think we're due a positive day that we'll never forget in New York. We've had a bunch of days in New York that were horrible that we'll never forget where we were. But this is going to be a positive one that we'll remember where we are when it happens. And I hope everybody takes advantage of that. Let's take a quick break. She's Christine. I'm Kevin. And we'll also have tips for you. Don't go anywhere.
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3: 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Here's Kevin McCullough.
17: Welcome back. It's Radio Night Live. She's Christine. I'm Kevin. We have so much fun. And one of the things, Christine, from the very beginning, and we're celebrating our fifth year of being on the air together and doing this little cheerleading for the greatest city on the planet, is talking about Broadway. We've always been like the Broadway show here in the talk radio universe. But tonight we get to dig a little bit deeper, and I'm really excited about our next guest. Would you do the honors, please?
18: I will indeed do the honors. Thank you so much, Kevin, because our guest, this is the first time that he's joining us on Radio Night
17: Live. No jacket for him. He's got to come back.
18: No, not yet. We got
17: times.
18: Like on it. Your fifth time, we'll present a jacket to you. But Brian Anthony Moreland is the founder of Be More Now Productions, but he is the producer, the executive producer of Joe Turner's Come and Gone, which is just a fabulous August Wilson play, which I happened to see on Wednesday night. It is just fabulous. The audience was so riveted. And I know when you go see Broadway shows, They do tend to give the standing ovations, but this one was really, really well earned. And Ruben Santiago Hudson, for his portrayal of Byron Walker, is nominated for a Tony Award. And there are four other Tony nominations for Best Costume Design, Lighting Design, Sound Design, and Original Score. So, Brian Anthony Moreland, welcome to Radio Night Live.
0: Hi, guys. Thanks for having me.
17: It's great to have you.
18: What inspired you?
17: Yeah.
18: I know this is one of August Wilson's 10 cycle plays, the Pittsburgh cycle plays. What inspired you to do this one at this time? And what
0: oh, my gosh. I always say that the plays choose me, and I feel as though they come to me in a variety of ways, whether that's through a friend or something I've read or been personally inspired by. But this particular one was born out of a conversation with Denzel Washington. Denzel Washington has committed himself to producing all 10 of the American Century Cycle plays into movies. And so far he's done 3 of the 10, the 3 being Ma Rainey's Black Bottom, which starred Viola Davis, The Piano Lesson, which starred John David Washington and Samuel L. Jackson, and then also Fences, which was with Denzel and Viola Davis. And so this particular one was the next one he wanted to do. And he was really keen on the rehearsal process, allowing people to live with those characters for a long time, a lot longer than you would have in a film process. And so he likes that work and that process. And so he said, how do you feel about Joe Turner's Come and Gone? And I said, I'd be honored. And so I went to work on it.
18: Wow.
0: Yeah.
18: And so tell our audience a bit about the background of Joe Turner's Come and Gone. And,
17: yeah.
18: And you know, people may think that Joe Turner was a character in the play, but he's not. He plays an important role. But tell us about that.
0: Absolutely. So August Wilson wrote 10 plays called The American Century Cycle. This is the second play in that cycle. Each play is a different decade that depicts the great migration of African-American life. This particular play, Joe Turner's Come and Gone, although as Christine put it so brilliantly, we never see Joe Turner. But Joe Turner is a prominent figure in this particular show. Joe Turner is an ex-slave owner. Historically speaking, when slavery ended, there were still places in America that were still enslaving people against the law. And so Joe Turner is a figure who abducts Loomis and puts him into his work camp for 7 years against his will. Loomis is then freed and is on a journey to reconnect with his family. He's looking for his wife. He's found his child. And he comes through this Pittsburgh boarding house set in 1911 that's run by the Holly family, Bertha and Seth, played by Taraji P. Henson and Cedric the Entertainer. And in this boarding house, everyone tends to find themselves, so to speak. They reconnect with themselves, with the people they're looking for, or just to have forward movement in their life. So Joe Turner's Come and Gone is really a story about love and redemption and forgiveness. The wonderful Ruben Santiago Hudson, who plays Bynum Walker, is Tony nominated for his role. It's his second time in another August Wilson piece, but he plays a really pivotal role called Bynum Walker, and he is a conjuring man, if you will, and he helps people find their song, reclaim their identity, reclaim their self-worth, their individual song as they move forward in life. That's what Joe Turner's Come and Gone is about.
18: Yeah, really beautifully acted, beautifully directed. I mean, you really do feel like you're a part of it. I even noticed, you know, it was set in 1911, so they talk about the outhouse, but then they had running water. And usually in a Broadway set, I point this out, there was actually running water in the sink, you know? So I was like, wow, that was really clever. But just as an aside, the costumes
17: that on
18: were terrific
17: stage,
18: as well.
17: I mean, that's a marvel.
18: Talk
17: to me a little bit, Brian, about the impact of August Wilson and the Century Cycle. Why these 10 plays? What was he trying to set out to do? Because I think there may be a lot of people listening that are unfamiliar.
0: Oh, August Wilson was a half white, half black man born in Pittsburgh. In Pittsburgh, he was depicting the things and the struggles and the journeys that he felt that were missing from the narrative of America. And so he started to write these plays, not necessarily intending initially. There wasn't an initial, oh, I'm going to write 10 plays about the great migration of black people in America. But he started to want to fill in different portions of narratives that were happening in black life. So, for example, Fences is about a marriage, the destruction of a marriage and the reconnection and fighting to keep that marriage together. You have The Piano Lesson, which discusses generational wealth. Many Black families don't have generations upon generations of heirlooms because of slavery. But here is a family who has a piano that was once given as a gift to the workers of that particular land and then taken from them. And so carved on this piano is their family history. And one person of the family owns it, holds on to it for all of the sentimental and the historical reasons. Then you have another person in the family who wants to sell it because they can get money for it and buy land and keep feeding the family. So every single play has something deep and rich about Black life in America. And so August really wanted to share that with the world.
18: And so Denzel Washington is committed to bringing this to the screen?
0: Mm-hmm. He is. He's committed to bringing this particular one to the screen. It will also be directed by the great Debbie Allen, who directed the stage version. She will also return and direct the movie version of it as well. Yes.
18: And the same actors will appear?
0: A great deal of them, yes. It's kind of his hope that they stay in repertory that particular way.
17: This is what you were talking about earlier when you said he wants the talent to live in these characters for a period of time. And there's probably nothing that prepares you better to do a film than to do the play, you know, especially.
0: Oh, absolutely. Dialogue. Oh, absolutely. The time that you get in a rehearsal process to dig in. I mean, they get 4 weeks in the room before you even get an audience in front of you. And then you have 17 to 18 playing weeks to learn from the audience about that character. And then you go and do the movie where you spend another 3 months filming it, but it's in chunks. And so you have a real deep understanding of the character by the time that camera begins to roll.
17: It's incredible. Mm-hmm. Well, if people want more info, there's obviously an easy way to do this is just to get on the website, joeturnerbway.com, joeturnerbway.com. And Brian's website is bemorenowproductions.com, all one word, B, just the letter B, morenowproductions.com. When we come back, I would be very interested, sir, to for you to pull the screen back a little bit and let us see what we don't see about something of this quality, the Tony-nominated Broadway production, particularly the play. And I'm curious, are there any drama desk discussions going on about this production as well? Maybe you can fill us in on that. When we come back, it's Fun Friday. Don't go anywhere.
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2: This is John Katzmatidis, the Cat's Corner. Well, I remember the movie Mr. Smith Goes to Washington. What happened? We have too many politicians in Washington that know nothing about business. Why? We need more common sense in Washington. Whether we're talking about the federal government, state government, you need common sense. We need the balance of power in our government. Doctors, lawyers, accountants, professionals, business people, and blue-collar workers. And that's the only way we can come out with common sense. Putting on taxes and regulations without knowledge of what happens. Some of the states are not doing a good job. All they do is raise taxes. And then when they need more money, they tax the taxes. I mean, you got to laugh about it, but it's happening. We need people that have common sense, a balance of power in all our legislative functions to be able to operate our country, our states, our cities more efficiently. This is John Katzmatidis, the Cat's Corner.
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17: Welcome back. It's Fun Friday. She's Christine. I'm Kevin. And we're talking with the producer of what I hope is going to be a very well-respected and awarded play this year. Brian Anthony Moreland joins us of Joe Turner's Come and Gone. And Brian, before we went to the break, I wanted to ask you, you've got, you know, Debbie Allen is producing it. You're producing it. She's directing it. You've got Denzel involved. You've got really high-profile, well-known folks playing the leads. I mean, was there pressure to get Tony-nominated performances out of these guys, or did it just kind of like click and come together? Like, because you are poised to have a good night on Tony night.
0: Well, listen, it's really wonderful to be acknowledged by your peers, by your community for the quality of work that's been put forward. Sure. I can tell you that everyone involved in the production was just rowing in the same direction, trying to really honor the words of August Wilson. Denzel always says that man gives the award and God gives the reward. And so it's really just a really special thing to be acknowledged for all of the hard work and sweat and time and commitment that people are putting in at the Barrymore Theater every night.
17: Yeah. Well,
18: and tell us a little bit where you can, like, this is at the Ethel Barrymore?
0: That's right, at the Ethel Barrymore Theater. Yep, at the Ethel Barrymore Theater, which is the original home of Joe Turner's Come and Gone back in 1988.
18: All right, and don't let this come and go, folks, without seeing it, because it's only here for a limited time until July 26th, I believe.
0: That's
18: any chance that could be extended, or will it go on the road?
0: It won't go on the road, but there might be a chance for another extension. We will see how it all goes and see what people's time commitment looks like. I mean, Taraji P. Henson is a very, very busy actress. Cedric the Entertainer is so busy at the moment. But we will see what happens. Fingers crossed.
18: Yeah, well, yeah. I am encouraging all my friends to go. Cedric, by chance, you know, he's such a funny entertainer, and this was a pretty serious role for him. I mean, he had to, you know, he's the man of the house. It is a boarding house. So, and he has to basically tell Loomis, who is has an aura about him, which is very serious and somewhat negative. And he can't really, he said he's no good. And he has to basically kick him out of the boarding house. And it was fascinating to watch. And he said, I'm going to do it this way. And he basically did it. But then Loomis says, well, I gave you my $2. My $2 is good until Saturday. And so that's right. I'm not going to tell you what happens. You're going to have to see it. But it really was a dynamic that I thought was really well done. So this is going until July 26th. Could you give us a peek at what is going on with you, Brian Moreland, on any other shows that you're working on currently?
0: I'm getting ready to announce a show in a couple of weeks. Well, like 2 weeks. Another show with a wonderful, wonderful actor, a beautiful, beautiful love story. It's a time traveling love story. So you'll have to stay tuned for that announcement.
18: Okay. Oh, all right. Well, we'll love to have you come back and talk about it.
0: I would love to.
18: All the Broadway shows, you know, and you're not from New York, originally from California. Mm-hmm. Just, you know, to be able to not only be part of Broadway, but really sort of lead Broadway. How does that feel to you? I mean, congratulations. But is it resonating with you, like how important this is and what a big mark you're making on Broadway?
0: I really don't think of it in that particular way. I really think about what are the ways that we can expand Broadway. I think about that through my community work. I think about that through sitting on the board of governors for the Broadway League. I think about really diversifying our audiences, and not just in terms of colors, but in terms of economic backgrounds, in terms of where those audiences are coming from, whether they are local, whether they are out of state, whether they're out of country. You know, tourism, as we were speaking about earlier, is very, very important to me. And I think about those things. I think about producing work that is that has just a good story, you know, whether it's a Jewish story, a straight story, a gay story, a black story, a white story. I just love a good story. And so I think about that. And if that impacts other things or it has a ripple effect of change, I'm thrilled for that.
17: Do you think, mm-hmm. and I'm curious that you... I'm thankful that you kind of emphasize inclusive storytelling, and you're kind of fighting for broader access to the arts. But let me just ask this, because we talk a lot about how kids can be exposed to the theater earlier in life and so forth. What do you think, if you could change one thing, like tomorrow, you could wave a wand and make Broadway more accessible, what would that first thing be that Brian would do?
0: I would ask for funding for every child of New York State to be able to come and see a Broadway show.
18: Excellent.
17: In like over the course of one
18: Love
17: year's
18: that.
17: Time.
0: Mm-hmm.
17: That would be incredible.
0: Mm-hmm.
17: Yeah, be incredible.
0: It really can change the life. Whether that person goes into the arts, that's not necessarily the goal. But theater, the power of theater can inspire them to become something. It can inspire them to do something. It can inspire them to change something. And
17: well,
0: that doesn't always have to be on the stage.
17: We don't necessarily need government to do that. Like if we all took one child that we know over the course of the next year and just said, I'm going to take all my kids and one of their friends each. Like there are ways that we can get more of that into their system.
0: Mm-hmm.
17: We're going to have to curtail the conversation here, Brian, but please come back and talk to us again sometime soon, because it's just been a delight to have you.
0: Anytime. Thank you so much for having me.
17: You got it. Brian Anthony Moreland, go see Joe Turner's Come and Gone, and you can go to joeturnerbway.com for more info on all that. Got to take a quick break. Be right back.
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17: Welcome back. It's Radio Night Live. It's the Fun Friday edition. And Christine, you've been taunting me with this temptation of talking about Sail Forth for weeks now and all the ships involved and everything else. And you know that I just get so excited about this kind of stuff. And now we can speak to it affirmatively. Introduce our next guest.
18: Happy to. Yeah, well, Kevin has grown up in a Navy family. So our guest tonight, Chris O'Brien, he is heading up the very important, very exciting production of The Tall Ships coming for July 4th to celebrate America's 250th, Sail Forth 250. Chris O'Brien, this has been quite an undertaking, and we've been talking about it for years. I, by the way, as a native New Yorker, was at the bicentennial Tall Ships in 1976. Luckily, my father had an office right there on Water Street, so we were able to go up and watch it. And I just remembered it for a lifetime. And you know, I remember my dad and mom saying, "Wow, can you imagine how big it's going to be when we celebrate the 250?" And I did the math, and they're like, "Yeah, we know we won't be here, but you will be." So, help us understand what you have planned for the 250.
13: Yeah, pleasure. And Christine, Kevin, thank you so much for having me on. It's a pleasure to kind of share this story, because it is. It's just, it's monumental, but it is so important for New York. It's so important for the nation. And, you know, I look at it globally, because there are so many partners from around the world that are coming here in an official way to mark America's 250th. You know, together. So we've partnered with the U.S. Navy, and the U.S. Navy will be hosting the International Naval Review. And Sail Forth 250 is hosting the International Tall Ship Parade. So we get the goodwill part, the international goodwill, the really fun celebratory part. Navy gets the official protocol part. And that's what really puts these events, you know, on the map as, you know, as a main event for the United States of America to mark an incredible milestone for the nation. And Christine, as you're saying, you remembered exactly where you were in the bicentennial. I love those stories, and I hear those stories, and I get choked up sometimes, because it's like, this is today, well, what's going to happen here on July 4th, and while the ships are in port, it's our generation's moment, you know, to have, you know, to come together as a community here in New York, as the hosts, but also as a nation and really as the world, to mark this, you know, mark these milestones, you know, for America, you know, on our 250th. And we joke also, yes, thank God I'm not going to be here for the 300th.
18: Oh, stop. No, well, we might be, you know, with today's
13: health. You never know. It's like
18: How many ships are coming in for the International Parade of Ships, which is what you're really working on? And how did they get picked, or did they just volunteer? Like, how does it work?
13: Yeah, well, so there are a couple of different classes of ships. The tall ships, the Class A tall ship, it's the very large 300 plus foot official vessel. So these tall ships are official naval vessels. For, you know, they train the cadets on their countries. So we have 21 of those ships coming. It's really unprecedented. They have this mission of training their sailors, making good leaders for their navies, but they have another mission. And that's their international goodwill mission. So they come to your port as an official representative of their nation. And so I liken this almost like the Olympics in a way, you know, countries sending their best and brightest, you know, on the decks of these ships, which are kind of like the crown jewels of their countries. Yeah. And so, you know, to get so many gathered is incredible. Between Sailforth 250, you know, at our 21, and the Navy with the International Naval Review, we have 46 right now, 46 nations that are going to be represented here.
5: Wow.

0: to be flying over. The Blue Angels will be part of that, of course. 15,000 U.S. and foreign sailors in port. I mean, forget about Fleet Week. This is like this is Fleet Week on steroids. And this is going to be incredible. What will be the most optimal way for people to interact with the parade and how to see it and so forth? There's got to be like better places to be than others.
1: Well, it actually, I don't know if there's going to be a bad seat in the house. The, you know, and your point is, so the International Aerial Review led by the Blue Angels, the numbers haven't settled, but it, we're counting 150 aircraft are going to participate.
0: I got bad notes.
1: in that, and it goes up and down, but it keeps going up. Later, the last few weeks, the numbers keep going up, and so that will take place over top of the parade of tall ships, and so it's just going to be this moment. But you know, the viewing of the main event, we'll say, on July 4th, is really between the Verrazano Bridge and the George Washington Bridge. So either side, New Jersey, New York City, come down to the waterfront, and there won't be a bad place to see what's happening. And you know, you can look up, you see the jets, you'll see the, you know, the tall ship parade, which will extend the whole, at its longest, the tall ship parade will extend, you know, the ships will be in line parading north up the upper bay, up the Hudson River. So there'll be tall ships all the way between that 15-mile stretch between the Verrazano and the George Washington. Parade itself will take about 2.5 hours to run. So if you're stationary, the ships will get to, just as a point of reference, they'll reach the Statue of Liberty at about 10:15 in the morning. And then, so from there, you'd count 2.5 hours for the length of the parade. You know, there are going to be so many great, you know, every place is going to be a great place to see it. But one area that is going to be particularly interesting is up at the George Washington Bridge, that whole area. Because as the ships come up to the George Washington, they're going to be turned, they'll be tugboat assists, they're going to turn the ships, and then they'll come back down heading to their berths. And that crossing point of these ships passing each other, and it's just going to be it's a spectacle, you know, beyond belief. And then the ships will tie up, and then they'll be open for free public touring, F-R-E-E, the 5th through the 7th of July.
0: Incredible stuff. More info at sailforth.org, sailforth.org. Chris O'Brien, thank you for spending time with us tonight.
1: Yeah, Kevin, thank you. And also our handles, our Instagram, sailforth250. That's all the handles are the same. Follow us, like us. We love it. And please feel free to reach out. We're sharing information on the website, too.
0: Sounds great. All right, coming right back. Christine's got tips for your weekend. Don't go anywhere.
2: Hey, it's Joe Piscopo. 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Doesn't get more old school New York than that. 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
1: Welcome back. Man, did that hour go fast. We got a final few minutes with you. Christine's got a look at what's going on this weekend. No big thing like Mother's Day or anything like that, but there's still lots of stuff going on in Maycember. What's happening?
5: Well, to some, it's like Mother's Day because it's the mother of all sports, baseball. We've got the Subway Series going on right here.
1: Oh, well, I apologize then. Please forgive me.
5: Yeah, well, the Subway Series, this go-round will be played at Citi Field. Of course, it's the Mets and the Yanks. And I was, you know, remembering back when I was in City Hall, Mayor, this is before they had interleague play, there used to be a thing called the Mayor's Trophy. And then it was between the Mets and the Yankees, or the Dodgers and the Yankees before the Mets.
1: Way back.
5: And it was defunct. And Mayor Rudy would say, we should bring this back. So he created a Mayor's Trophy. But then MLB decided, well, this will sell out the, you know, because it was after the strike. They weren't doing so great. You know, there were issues with getting people. So this interleague play started in 97 and it was a huge hit and it continues today. So of course I will be rooting for the Yanks. It'll be at Citi Field. So I will watch it on TV. I'll watch my Knicks on TV. A lot of New York sports. And then for those of us who look at dance as a sport, there is the 20th annual dance parade. Want to give a shout out to Jasmine Curtis from Nicholas and Lentz Communications, who has a troupe that will be performing in this year's dance parade, the 20th annual dance parade. It's a wonderful parade. Everybody's invited. It's free. It starts at 17th Street and goes up 6th Avenue. It actually goes down to Avenue A. It's just exciting. Go to danceparade.org. And she will be there, I think, with 12 of her performers that she helps teach. Really fantastic that she does that on her spare time. And she doesn't have a whole lot of spare time with working at Nicholas and Lentz. I do want to thank Brian Anthony Moreland, who joined us with, you know, about his wonderful play, Joe Turner's Come and Gone. It's playing on Broadway right now at the Barrymore Theater. Performance are run only until July 26th, so get your tickets. You can find out more about Joe Turner at joeturnersbroadway.com. And then also Chris O'Brien from Sailforth 250. Thank you, Chris. For more information about the Tall Ships, the International Naval Review, the fantastic air show, go on Sailforth. That's with a number four, sailforth.org, and get all the information. And please make your plans to come to New York City. We have AB, if you want to join us in the studio and talk about next week's show. I believe Sarah Henry is going to be joining us from the Museum of the City of New York.
6: Absolutely, Christine and Kevin. So we're going to be welcoming senior scholar and curator emerita from the Museum of the City of New York to talk about the newest exhibit there, which is the Occupied City, New York and the American Revolution. Yeah.
1: Christine's been talking about that for a few weeks. That's going to be a great show. And before we're done with this one, I want to make sure that we say an additional congratulations to Christine Nicholas, honoree of the 2026 Yay! City Guide Women in Tourism Award for Lifetime Achievement. When we started this broadcast 5 years ago, I called her, I dubbed her the First Lady of New York Hospitality. She was too embarrassed to take the title. She's a self-deflector. She's like, don't pay attention to me. I don't want this. Don't do this. And I'm like, no. That is what you are. You are the First Lady of New York City Hospitality. And this award just confirms that I was right all along. So take that. Take that, okay. Christine.
5: I got my crystal award. So thank you, David Miller. And thank you, Kevin.
1: We're so proud of you. So congratulations.
5: Thank you. All right.
1: We got to call it a night. We'll see you next time.
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9: News this hour from Town Hall. I'm Keith Peters in Washington. President Trump says he's not yet made a decision on whether a major sale of U.S. arms to Taiwan can move forward following his three-day visit to China.
10: The President Xi and I talked a lot about Taiwan. He thinks they cannot have anything to do with what they're doing. I mean, he's against very much what they're doing.
9: That brought reaction from members of his own party. Republican Congressman Brian Fitzpatrick says the U.S. should stand up for Taiwan and for democracy.
11: These are the fortresses of democracy, or they're on the front lines, and we have to protect and defend them. So I don't think we should do anything to undermine Taiwan's defense posture. We should be bolstering it, not weakening it, just like I feel that way with Ukraine and every democracy across the world. It's our job to protect and defend them.
9: The Supreme Court on Friday rejected Virginia's bid to restore a congressional map that would have given Democrats a chance to pick up four seats in the closely divided House of Representatives. The court's order, issued without any noted dissent, is the latest twist in the nation's mid-decade redistricting competition. A possible strike looms for riders of the Long Island Railroad if talks don't produce a settlement. Long Island resident Amelia Booneth says she wonders how long workers on the Long Island Railroad might go on strike.
12: I don't even know if there's anything I can really do to prepare. I'm just kind of like waiting to see what happens. From what I know, the last time this happened was a while ago, and it lasted like 2 days before the government intervened. So honestly, I'm just going to see what happens.
9: On Wall Street, the Dow down by 537 points, the NASDAQ dropped 410, the S&P lower by 92, oil near $106 a barrel. More at Town Hall.
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17: Could the fate of the world, of humanity itself, be somehow tied to this place?
18: At long last, we have peace in the Middle East.
19: Israel and Christians are coming together in a way they have never been before.
16: But is this the end of Hamas and radical Islam? The Dragon's Prophecy is powerful, prophetic, a must-see.